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4: Welcome back to KeyBank Center. 2-0 Sabres down right now. Yes, they won the first game 4-2, but now trail 2-0 here after one. Let's see what's going on elsewhere. Driver on the Lake, brought to you by AAA, the official partner of the Buffalo Sabres. Here's Jonathan Nicosio with the scoreboard.
5: Thank you, Brian. Out in Anaheim tonight for Game 3 of the series between the Ducks and Golden Knights. Puck drop at 9:30 p.m. tonight. That series is tied at 1. To basketball in Philadelphia, Game 3 between the Sixers and Knicks. Knicks leading that series 2-0. Right now, 4 minutes to go in the second quarter. Knicks up 48-40 on the 76ers. 9:30 tip-off between the Timberwolves and Spurs in Minnesota. That series tied at 1. Baseball tonight, Blue Jays and Angels up in Toronto. Jays are up 2-0 after 3 innings of play. Red Sox and Rays in Boston after 3 as well. Sox are up 1-0 on the Rays. Yankees tonight are in Milwaukee, no score after 2 innings of play. And the Mets, 9:40 first pitch out in Arizona tonight. Bisons are in Lehigh Valley, currently in the bottom of the 5th. They trail 3-0. Ryan, back to you.
6: All right, Jonathan, thank you. 2-0 Montreal. Remember, they'll have a power play to start for a minute 51 due to the Doan penalty. All right, that'll wrap up our intermission report. Dan and Rob will have your period twos call when we return after this. Habs lead it 2-0. 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
17: Welcome back to KeyBank Center. Now that I've figured out what day and game it is, we're set to go with period number 2 at 2-0.
18: Yeah, we are. Montreal going a power play here over 1 so far. And that first power play opportunity, 6 shots they generated.
17: Pretty much got to keep that at an 0-4 here if you're Buffalo. 3-0, a big climb. It's doable, but Montreal skating from left to right. With the puck is Suzuki. He'll drop it. Demidoff at the line. Plays it to the far wall. Hudson beating Greenway to the puck, but just barely. Middle of the ice, Slavkovsky. A little backhand pass. Demidoff. Traffic in the slot. And a nice block by Samuelson. We got a Montreal player down. Demidoff.
18: No penalty.
17: Just getting up. Now Slavkovsky near circle. Plays it to the corner. Suzuki. He's given a hit there by Samuelson. Slavkovsky high in the zone. Plays it to the left wall. Up top, Lane Hudson. Looks for a shooting lane. Pass to the far circle. To his left, gets it back again. Montreal moving away from the puck now. Here's a shot. Hudson with a blast. That's blocked. Top of the near circle. Sends it far side. Return to Hudson in the high slot. Slavkovsky off the right circle. Far side. Bit of a deflection there by Malenstein. They work it back to the point with 40 seconds to go in this power play to start the period. Montreal, Hudson. Right circle. To the left circle. This is Bolduc. Gives it back down in the corner off to the right of Lyon. He's on the goal line as it's up top. Hudson holds it. Pass to the far dot and a block there. Sliding over was Timmins. And it's played back to the line. Some room here. Hudson for Slavkovsky, who comes off this near circle right side. Leaves it at the line and a diving play by Malenstein. He tips it out with only one gloved hand and races to the Buffalo bench. Canadian Slavkovsky looking far post, and that tap in will come out of the corner and out to center ice in a race for it as McLeod chases it into the Montreal zone, and he'll force a faceoff, forcing Dobesh to hold on as the Sabres get back to even strength with 18:05 remaining in the second.
18: Yeah, big play there by Beck Malenstein, a diving, poking the puck out over the line, allowed him to get off. He had no glove, and the Sabres able to come back and make sure they got good pressure on the Montreal Canadiens. Hey, good puck possession by the Montreal Canadiens. Everything was in the perimeter. Every time they tried to go to the middle of the ice, Sabres able to cut it off, or they deflected passes. Montreal just trying to be a little too fancy in the middle of the ice, and Greenway just hammered Demioff right in the middle of the ice when he tried a little fancy round the back pass.
17: Face off in the Montreal zone. The puck comes back into the Buffalo end quickly, and the Sabres with possession. Alex Tuck. Montreal backing up here as Tage Thompson gains the line on the right side. Plays it around behind the net in this near corner left wing side. Owen Power for Tuck. Feeds Thompson. He's hauled down. Stick gets in on Tage. Dahlin's got the puck. Lyon's gone to the bench for the extra skater just coming over the boards. It's Norris. Sabres with the puck up high. Power plays it to the right boards. Norris gives it back. Power across for Dahlin. He'll take it off the left corner board. Standing at the goal line. Dahlin passes it off, and now Alex Tuck brings it high. Here's a shot, and a rebound is there. No possession yet. Now Montreal has it. Anderson with the touch.
18: Yeah, going to be a hooking call here on Montreal. And it is going to be Alexander Carrier going to the box.
17: Hang on here. Deneau just bumped Dahlin. Anderson gave Dahlin a tap on the top of the skate. So there's a lot going on here.
19: Got a minor for hooking.
18: Yeah, and this hooking call, you give Tage Thompson a little credit here. And I think he sold this one. He had kind of got the stick in underneath his hands. And then when he tried to get away from him, He just kind of falls, and he kind of sold it pretty good there. He's showing you on the board here, Rob Gronkowski in the building. See that jersey he's wearing? That's a 32 jersey, baby. Smart man.
17: We'll see if he's got Ray or Gronkowski on the back of the jersey. That'll tell the whole story.
18: Ray. Trust me.
17: Gooley will clear off the draw, won by Montreal. So the Sabres power play. Resetting behind their own net.
18: Yeah, 0-for-1. They got three shots that first power play opportunity they had.
17: Byram carries to center and drops it back. McLeod, right side on the entry with the pass. Don't try to cut to the middle. Then he runs into Benson in the slot. Sabres keep the puck. McLeod, though, runs into Evans. Just kept on the line there by Doan. Great play. Benson over on the right wall. Up top. McLeod, he'll leave it at the blue line. Sabres working the ice to the left of Dobesh. Still there. Goal line play. Walking in for a broken stick shot there.
18: Nobody back.
17: Quinn and nobody back. And Evans can't quite get it clean for the break. He still feeds a bouncing puck in front. Lyon stops it. Puts it right back in play. Montreal making changes. Benson gains the line. He's got to get it in deep or hold possession. This is Norris with it now at the line for Thompson. On a bit of an island here on this left side. Buffalo still changing. And again, they're on the power play. Thompson to the goal line. Holding it is Alex Tuck. Brings it out to the circle. Thompson walks in. Drops it back. Dahlin. Far side shot save. There is a rebound. Thompson went over his stick at the near circle. Dahlin's pass. Far circle shot stopped by Dobesh. And he will hold on.
18: Yeah, a couple of really good looks there for the Sabres. Just going side to side and getting that one-timer on the outside over on the far side of the ice, which is the right side. But the thing is, Dobesh is seeing these pucks coming through. There's no bodies in front. Alex Tuck's that net front guy. He's pulling about 4 or 5 feet up above the blue paint, looking for the direction, the redirection at times, being the bumper guy and then dropping down. And when you know that shot's coming from the point, you got to instantly drop down. You got to create that interference in front of the net.
17: Well, your Ray jersey got more time on television again. They stayed with Gronk for another time.
18: Yeah. Greats, all the greats.
17: Between whistles. It'll be Norris at the faceoff dot here against Deneau in the Montreal zone. Canadians win it and clear it down the ice. And the win was courtesy of a little bit of help there off the draw. So the Sabres with 25 to go in the power play get to center ice. Down 2-0. Another drop back. And it's Norris staring down the Habs defense, standing up on the blue line. They're going to clear it again. One more chance to get the zone here with the man advantage, and then Montreal will be back to even strength. Dahlin's pass to the right for Thompson. Further for Tuck. Hudson gets there. Dobson is hammered by Zucker, but the puck comes out, and now it's two against two with Evans down the right side. Montreal back to full strength. They score. Far post. New hook. And it's 3-0. Just after the power play ended with 15:13 to go here in period number two.
18: Yeah, Alex Newhook's going to get his second goal of this game, third of the playoffs. And it's just pretty much a two-on-two rush coming down the ice. And the pass across, Newhook just drives past into the far post, and that is Dahlin. That's his man. He's got to tie it up. Norris has got to get the stick out, too, to try to prevent the pass from coming across. And he doesn't. He allows Evans to make that play to the net. So both guys, not the greatest effort on that one, I'll tell you what, because Norris not even having a stick on the ice, just kind of tried to slash him in the hand. And Dahlin, with Newhook going over, allows him to get in the backside, hit him, get positioning, and redirects it past Lyon here. 15-12 left, up 3-0 Montreal.
17: Yeah, just not closing space, right? They're just giving them too much room to operate.
18: You got to take that away.
17: Here's Kozak trying to cut to the net. Valeno seals him off. Didn't let him get there. Play deep in the Montreal zone. Now 3-0 hole now for the Sabres to climb out of. Newhook's third of the postseason from Evans and Dobson at 4:47. Here's a shot stopped by Dobesh. Kozak in front tried to get a stick on it. Sabres out of the corner. Krebs for Byram, just at the near point now, left side. That shot goes wide, and Byram against Paul Duke. Byram's going to back out here as the Canadians lift a bouncer into the zone, and it's Power trying to get away from Dock. We had a whistle behind the play.
18: Yeah, a whistle behind the way. Benson got locked up, and then there's going to be a slashing call.
19: Not sure who it's
18: Harper
19: going to
18: Jacki, maybe. Harper Jacki could be the guy going to the box here. Sabres going to have an opportunity on the power play. And it shows they're only calling one right now.
20: Sabres 2 Montreal, minor penalty, slashing.
18: Yeah, so Jacki's going to the box for slashing here, and I think it was possibly Benson who was the guy that he took a piece of coming up the ice. So Sabres going back to power play 0-2 so far here in this one on the power play. Montreal's giving the opportunity. You got to take advantage of it here.
17: Face off to the right of Dobish. Sabres didn't have a ton of shots in the first game, but they won 4-2. They only have 10 to this point. We still, of course, have 14:27 left here in the second period. Faceoff won by Montreal down low. The corner and cleared on the far side. Something has to change with the entries here against the Canadiens tonight because they have made life much more difficult than we saw in game one. Dahlin will carry. Drop back. Same MO so far as the Sabres fail to gain the line clean, and it's cleared down the ice.
18: Yeah, just lost control. Norris did as he got the line, and puck goes right to the defender of Montreal Canadiens and easily just fires it down.
17: Here's Thompson. One move down the right side with the puck on his backhand, bringing it back towards the point. Good support by Alex Tuck, who has it. He'll play it down to the corner. Got Rasmus Dahlin in front of the net. So different positioning now as they start to move back to traditional areas on the ice. Thompson near circle. Plays it down low. Alex Tuck, shot. That one goes off Dobish, off to his left. Keeping by Dahlin. Good numbers here. Walking down the left side, Alex Tuck. Now he's kind of settled here off the left wing wall for Tage Thompson. Shot by Dahlin. Low glove. There is a rebound. And Norris couldn't get to it, but he has it now out of the far corner up top to Dahlin. 52 to go on the power play. Dahlin with a shot, and Dobish had to look for that one, but it comes out the far side. Norris playing it down to the corner. Dahlin getting tied up. Puck is cleared around. Thompson reaching for it, keeps it in, leaves it for Zucker. Back to Thompson in the slot, trying to find a shooting lane. It's not there, and Montreal clear it.
18: Yeah, he's got himself in a lane there. He's got guys in front of the net. He's got to fire that puck sooner. Skates right into the defender of the Montreal Canadiens, and then ultimately loses the puck. It goes 200 feet.
17: Byram to the blue line and drops it back. 20 to go in the power play. Fans are not loving the drop back play, but this time they gain the zone with McLeod. Far side, Montreal player going for a slip, and the Sabres keep possession. It's turned over at the line, at least out of the zone anyway, as back inside the Buffalo line. Bowen Byram has it again. He'll get the center. Penalty's about to expire to Montreal. It remains 3-0 Canadians, and the Sabres with it in the Montreal zone. And Byram pinned against the boards by Dobson deep here. So you got to be careful when this puck comes free. Doan noticing that. Now backs out from the crowd a little bit. It'll be he and Timmins if it's a quick rush the other way. But Benson comes up with it. In the corner for Byram. He had kind of taken his mind off things for a little bit after that battle, and it's cleared down the ice. No icing on the play. Timmins with Jacki bearing down on him. Jacki comes up with a puck. He'll play it to the near wall right side. Caulfield, Slavkovsky behind the net. Suzuki near corner. Sabres are finishing their checks, but Montreal almost taking advantage of the hits as they're just playing away from it and moving the puck. Slavkovsky walks it to the line. Carrier can't handle it, the blue line. Sabres look for the quick up. And that's an offside for Benson as he was down inside the Montreal zone as he tried to recover. 3-0 Montreal. New hook here in the second. 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
17: Welcome back inside KeyBank Center, where it's the Sabres trailing the Montreal Canadiens 3-0. 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
18: Yeah, and remember the 50-50 draw. It's up $137,274. You got to the end of the second intermission to grab your tickets and get involved with that. I'd like to see that number climb a lot more than what it is right now.
17: Sabres knew they'd have their hands full in game two. It was not a surprise to anyone that Montreal came out a lot faster, but perhaps a 3-0 score with shots at 15-14 Montreal is something that they weren't quite prepared for, so we'll see how they handle it from here. Still over half a game to go as they get it into the Montreal zone. On this left wing wall, Tage Thompson. 72 trying to find a way to fire pucks at the net. Thompson leans his way in behind the net, takes it to the far corner. He'll leave it there as Samuelson against Anderson. They continue their battle. Puck comes free. Matheson, he finds Suzuki, and it'll lift outside the zone to center before it's taken back by McLeod. Quick pass. Alex Tuck, he's got no one going to the net. It's all on him, and he can't make the first move by Matheson. Now McLeod racing after it. Anderson has him pinned to the boards in the corner. Still able to come up with a puck, though, and Tuck plays it back. Power at the line. Nice short pass to keep it in. Tuck putting it deep. Dobesh playing it to the wall for Matheson. Tuck keeping Matheson down below the goal line. Over comes Thompson. That frees up the puck for Krebs. Far wall up top. Samuelson turned it over.
18: Penalty.
17: Penalty coming up here is Suzuki. He's going to be off to the races all the way from his own blue line.
18: Guaranteed he was, and he stumbled after Samuelson takes his feet out from underneath him. Down he goes, or it was a one-on-one breakaway for Suzuki, so I think if you're going to pick something, it was probably best that maybe take the penalty and go with the odds of killing it off. Not much y'all going to go back to the power play here for the third time.
17: The referee was pointing to center ice.
20: Buffalo 23, minor penalty. Tripping.
17: I don't know why. It's not for a penalty shot, but he came up the ice pointing at center ice. But anyway, the draw comes down to the Buffalo zone. I mean, it was a last man back trip, but he didn't have clear possession yet.
18: No, he didn't have possession yet. It was there. He was going to be able to skate right into it. He would have had from Montreal's side of the red line all the way down. And
17: well, given the way this game is going,
18: this might be the best scenario.
17: Either or, right? To take your medicine here. 2 minutes more of this team's power play. So far, the Sabres have done the job on the kill. They're going to get a chance to clear it again. Well, that's going to go out of play. Hopefully that took a deflection for the Sabres, and it did, as Timmins tried to play it out of the corner. And the faceoffs, again, have been an issue. What are we at tonight here so far? Still all Montreal.
18: Yeah, 29% after the first period.
17: So up to 64% for Montreal to Buffalo's 36. Sabres win this one again. In the corner, a little stick gets in on Timmins, can't clear. Demidoff walks in, fires, and that one glove high, missed the target. Off the glass to the boards, off to the right of Lyon. Suzuki spins it back to the line. Demidoff drifts to the right. Hudson puts it back to the left circle. Goal line play. Not there to walk it out, so the Canadians kept to the outside. Byram defending with the stick. There's a quick chance for Slavkovsky. Couldn't get it to the net. Now Suzuki. On the left boards, top of the circle, goal line play. Now up to the top of the circle again. Here's Slavkovsky, near circle, looking at that far post, and Suzuki was there, but he missed it. Caulfield with it now for Suzuki. Takes the shot, and that deflects wide off the glass. Greenway steps into that one, but he can't clear. Kept in by Hudson. Slavkovsky high in the zone. Passes to the far circle. Suzuki working with Caulfield on that far side. Slavkovsky.
18: Timmons got no stick either as a defenseman.
17: He goes down to the ice. Walking in is Caulfield. And he's pushed by Timmons just enough off the puck. Quick shot! And that just misses from Demidov. 40 seconds to go on the kill. Timmons has a stick now. Greenway gave him his. Timmons reaching in. Canadians keep possession. Slavkovsky holds it. Pass to the far circle. In the skates. That slows it down just a hair. Slavkovsky, bottom of the right circle. Brings it up top. Suzuki. Far circle. That shot deflects wide. Caulfield for Suzuki, right circle. 15 to go in the kill for Buffalo. Still just three players with a stick for the Sabres. Greenway without. He'll pop out here to the far circle. Trying to block Slavkovsky. He does. Now they work it down, and a save made by Lyon. It's behind him, right at the side of the net, and it's carried to the corner. Slavkovsky holds it. Greenway shoves him out of the box, trying to race into the play. Back at even strength, Matias Samuelsson. Sabres can't get it to him to race it out. Bowen Byram lost it to Slavkovsky. Slavkovsky with a shot, and that one goes high, deflecting to the near wall.
18: Well, these guys are dead. Greenway can hardly skate out there.
17: Play in behind the Buffalo net. Montreal changing here as they work it in the Sabres zone. Kirby Dach, again, the long change here in the second period, not helping things at all. Montreal working it back to the line for a shot that deflects into the corner. Dobson for Dach. Still Greenway without his stick. Pressure at the point. Dobson to the right circle. Canadians still holding the puck. Valeno forced to the point. He'll leave it. Dobson, the former Islander, high slot with a shot. That's wide. Greenway trying to take his man out with a penalty. Without a penalty, I beg your pardon. Kozak gets it to center. He flips it. It goes off a hand again on the Sabres bench, and we get a whistle. With 7:21 to go.
18: Got lucky there.
17: Second period. It's 3-0 Montreal in game two. You're listening to the Sabres Hockey Network.
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17: Sabres with a bit of a hill to climb here. Not yet a mountain. 7:21 to go in the second. Trailing 3-2. Shots, they're not that out of range at 17-14 in favor of Montreal. But like Buffalo did in game one, Sabres took advantage of the opportunities that they had in the first period. Montreal did it tonight, and then every time Montreal can tack on one more.
18: Yeah, that's. I think that the big number I'd like to see there is puck possession time.
23: Yeah,
18: because Montreal's dominated here with puck possession.
17: Yeah, and Senna, we talked about that after the game. He felt his forwards got rid of the puck too quick in that first game, and he felt they could have hung on to it longer. And that sounds like Lindy talking to the Sabres when they don't play well.
18: Yeah.
17: So. Off the draw, just ahead of the Sabres' blue line. Puck goes down in behind the Montreal net. And Dobesch will leave it for his team to work their way up. It's a long pass, looking for Tessier. Anderson trying to shake off Stanley with a check. Did buy some room. Puck comes back to the point. Anderson down on the corner. He'll leave it on the wall, and he'll bring it up top here as Tessier. Forced by Power to the line and out to center. And then the next wave for Buffalo should be coming. Montreal tipping it away, and now they turn it over. Tuck, instead of going through the middle, drops for Thompson, and his shot is wide. Looked like Alex Tuck was going to go right to the net. Or at least maybe take the shot from that middle lane, but he opted for the pass, and now the Sabres back out of the zone. Now they come in with Montreal basically trying to give him the puck back, and Anderson will get it to center ice.
18: Yeah, tired line there for Montreal. Got a little sloppy in their own zone. Just threw it twice in the middle of the ice, and Sabres not able to capitalize on that.
17: Down to the corner, Power trying to win it back for Buffalo. Canadians play it back. This is Dobson. Right point shot. Low glove save by Lyon. He'll hold on with 6:13 to go in this second period.
18: Yeah, obviously you're in position right now. The coach is... he's mixing up the lines here a little bit, too. He's trying to get different guys on the ice together and see if they can make something happen. He's got them juggled just a little bit here. He's pulled in a couple of guys. He's throwing them out in different positions for a shift or two and then going back. So it's going to be interesting to see how much he does of that.
17: Yeah, it looks like he's keeping the Benson, Doan, Norris group together.
18: Yeah, this group is together. And Krebs was playing on the fourth line. They moved McLeod up to play with Thompson and Tuck for a couple shifts.
17: Face off to the left of Alex Lyon. Evans against Norris. Sabres can't skate it out there. Benson couldn't corral it. There's a shot and a rebound. Norris clears it, but not out of danger yet.
18: Hand pass.
17: That'll stop the clock with 6:05 to go, and the draw will stay.
18: Now it should come outside.
17: It should come outside. You're right on this near side.
18: Yeah, Montreal hand pass inside the Sabres zone, so that draw should come outside the blue line here. It's the faceoffs 20-12 right now in favor of Montreal. Both power plays 0-for-3 in this one. Hits the Sabres 29-14 over Montreal right now on the physical side. Block shots 8-6 in favor of the Sabres. But all that means nothing. It's 3-0.
17: No, Sabres without a doubt and being Captain Obvious again, they need the next goal in this game. They are either in it or you all of a sudden need 5 in a period in 6 minutes to win this hockey game, or at least 4 to get it to overtime. Here's Newhook, left wall in the Buffalo zone. Dahlin in the corner. Couldn't quite handle it cleanly. Evans comes up with it. He'll play it back to the point for a shot. Saved by Lyon, but the rebound stays in play. Evans behind the net for Newhook in the corner. Dobson sweeps it across, far point shot, tipped right on and stopped by Lyon, and the rebound picked up by Buffalo, and a chance now to skate it out. Samuelson, that's almost too many men. It is too many men for Montreal. The player coming on the ice affected the play before the player got off to the bench for Montreal. So I don't know if the Sabres planned it that way, but they skated them right into too many men.
18: Yeah, Montreal tried to avoid it, and this, I think the Sabres skated into them.
17: Yeah.
18: And made the contact with them before that player got off. Marty St. Louis is arguing that right now, and
17: he'll continue the argument as we go to break with Buffalo back to the power play. Boy, do they need it. Down 3-0 here in the second. 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
18: Yeah, the power play 0 for 3 so far here in this game. And no better time right now here with 5:22 left in this third period, down 3. It'd be a huge, huge lift here for this hockey team, even if that was the only one you got here in the rest of the period. Something to carry over.
17: Here's Darlene with a shot, and the rebound just drifts wide. Zucker couldn't handle the bounce, and even the bounce is not quite going their way so far. Canadians clear down the ice, and Rasmus Darlene will start with two options to drop. Now just the one. Going to keep it level here. Thompson with speed. Darlene, good support on the entry, followed by Norris. Norris carries it down to the left wing corner. He'll leave it for Tage. Tage again electing to pass. He's ready to fire here at the top of the circle over on this left side. But Norris has it over off the far wall. Bit too many sticks to get the pass through. So Darlene meets the play. Norris with a shot. That's blocked. New hook got in the way of that. Norris keeps possession. 1:18 to go on this power play. Darlene shot. Comes to Thompson near circle. Tage holds it, taking a look. Rotates with Alex Tuck from the goal line. Tuck for Thompson. Tough angle there. Look out. That might come out the far side, and it
18: yeah,
17: does.
18: Yeah, that's the problem. You're in a really bad angle there. You're only about 8 feet above the goal line. You take the one-timer. It's high, hard, right around the glass and down the ice, and it wastes another 10 seconds.
17: Alex Tuck takes it on his shoulders, carries it into the zone for Zucker behind the net. Plays it around. Byram backhand take at the blue line for Thompson. Back to the net in the bumper. Plays it to the right wall. Zucker can't get a clean handle on it, and Matheson will. He'll fire it down the ice.
18: 35 seconds left here on this power play opportunity for the Sabres, and really one-shot attempt at missing the net.
17: Much better on the entries, though, but you're right. They're just not getting the second chances on Dobish. It's one and done here when they do get it to him. Here's McLeod. 20 to go in the power play. High in the zone. Back and forth, he works it with Bowen Byram for Quinn. Goal line play, Benson behind the net. Dobish reaching out with the stick. Might be worth noting there, if you want to flip one out front to Doan. Play comes to the corner, 5 seconds to go on the man advantage. Tied up on the wall by Montreal. Backhand clear by the Canadians, and out of the box comes Demidoff. And the puck falls to Byram. Demidoff hounding him all the way back deep into the Buffalo zone. So it remains 3-0 Montreal with 3:12 to go here in the second. Sabres up the left side with Quinn. Bumped by Deneau, but he got it deep for Krebs, trying to center. Puck bounces high to the far circle. Power with a chance to keep it, and he does. Deneau complaining about maybe a stick in there by Power. Broken stick lay on the ice of the Buffalo bench, and there's a shot right on, and Dobesh diving out to save it. And then Dobesh takes a dive towards Benson.
18: Yeah, Benson, though, when he went in there, he gave him a little shot. As Dobis was leaning out to get that puck, and Benson.
17: Stanley has got a hold of Deneau.
18: Bolduc and Kozak kind of locked onto each other and not letting it go yet, but everything else. Benson's still down on his knees.
17: Yeah, someone must have got a good shot at him.
18: Yeah, he goes down, he gets underneath, he gives him
17: and a. Dobis just stood over Benson and said something to him, and overcomes Bolduc.
18: And Bolduc's trying to get his stick. It was underneath Benson, and Benson grabbed onto it, threw it away. Benson still stirring the pot a little bit down there.
17: Well, maybe they need it stirred.
18: Well, they need to get a little fire into them some way here. But Benson, you got to be careful. You're going to end up being in the box.
17: Well, he's probably going for sure. Or is the linesman just holding him back to keep him away from something? Referee has motioned to the box, but I
18: think he was motioning for the faceoff coming outside here.
17: Was he?
18: Because all the Sabres go in, they got engaged, so they left the blue line. But that was Matheson that came down on top of him. After Benson goes for the puck, he gives Dobis a shot. Then Matheson came down on top of him, give him a shot.
8: 21 Montreal, both 2 minutes for roughing.
18: So Stanley and Gouley are in the box for roughing. Out of all this,
17: I give Matheson a bit of credit to your people talk about the code, and there is one. Even he came down on top of Benson doing his job. He actually then covered his face a little bit because the skates were hanging around there down on the ice, and sometimes I see players do that. So
18: today,
17: yeah. But if your goaltender is going to take a shot at someone.
18: I was in a pile one time in Chicago. Patty LaFontaine started it. I had to go in and bail him out. Yeah. He sneaks out the backside. There's like three guys on top of me just giving it to him. He crawled underneath the pile, gave me his gloves, and he's like, Razor, put your face in my gloves, put your face to protect me a little bit. So he starts it all, but he ends up coming in and protecting helping me out a little bit. Yeah.
17: So Gooley and Stanley get the penalties on the play. Montreal gaining the Buffalo zone here with 2:45 to go in the second, up 3-0.
18: Yeah, 4-4 hockey here.
17: Puck played around to the point. Dobson trying to play it to the bottom of the circle and a chance for Power to skate it out. Power carries it in over the line. Drops it. Sabres looking for room for a shot. Shot

0: lost the puck there to Evans on the back check. And Evans in behind the net is just going to stop here. Again, his team is up 3-0 with under two minutes to go in the second.
1: Oh. 57 seconds left in those double minors.
0: This is what Buffalo was doing last game. You're up by this. You don't need to rush in any bad decisions. And Carrier will pass it to the left wing boards. Canadians still in their own zone. Now they'll work it up to center. There'll be some room here to gain the line, maybe for a shot. Far circle, cutting in, and it slid across the face of the goal. Now to the far circle. Work back in front for a shot on that far post side of the net. Stopped by Lyon. And the Sabres come back with Byram, who can't handle the puck. Went off his skates. Samuelson tried to play it further along for Byram, but it so far wouldn't. One of those nights for Buffalo, just fighting it a little bit. Samuelson behind the net with 1:08 to go in the period. He'll get to the blue line with 10 seconds to go on the 4-on-4. That's fired in behind the Montreal net. Dobe is calling for an icing. That's not the way it works. Benson down on the corner against Dobson. Under a minute to go in the period. Dobson trying to skate away from Benson, who eventually comes up with a puck behind. Play by Benson. He's got to find an open man. He does for a quick shot. That stop. Rebound. Doan plays it across. Gets it back again. Doan with a blast. It's blocked. Sabres, the far circle. In front. Scores! Zach Benson. What a dog! He added some bark and bite there at the front of the Montreal net, and Buffalo's on the board, trailing 3-1 with 37.2 seconds to go in the second.
2: Yeah, Benson's going to get his third goal of these playoffs, and he created this all on the forecheck. He stayed with the D, put the brakes on, and he got the puck turned over. The Sabres able to regain control of the puck. It comes back to the point. And that's Timmins, who's going to step in from the point. And Benson just came from below the goal line to that far post. He got his leg down. He got his stick down on the ice. So if it's coming across hot, it might go off anything when he's down there. He does a nice job redirecting that one past Novas for the Sabres' first goal, but give that guy the credit for all that, because he took on two defenders down low and ended up coming up with a puck and then getting into the point, driving through to the net and the redirect, and the Sabres get their first goal.
0: A three-game point streak for Benson in these playoffs. Two goals and three assists. They're going to need a lot more of that, but maybe it kickstarts something, and maybe he got it all going with getting his team into the fight here. So the puck at center ice, and the Canadians looking to quiet with an answer. Texier with a shot. That goes off a skate to the corner, and Anderson is stripped of the puck. Buffalo with 12 seconds left. Need to defend here. Lyon, he will leave it behind the net. Yeah. Taken by Connor Timmins and played to center.
2: The crowd chanting, Benny, Benny, Benny.
0: He deserves it.
2: Yeah, he does. He, like I said, he made that play. He got in on top on 2D, created the turnover, come up with the puck, drives to the net from the corner, redirection, perfect pass by Timmins, and the Sabres got a little life there with 37 seconds left in the second period.
0: Timmins and Doan pick up the assist. The goal at 19:22 lights a fire in the building, and hopefully through the entire Sabres team as we send it to Brian Koziel. Sabres trail 3-1 after two.
3: Thank you, Dan and Rob. Yeah, late goal from Zach Benson has the crowd as energized as it's been since they've dropped the puck. He gets one to get Buffalo on the board, a much-needed goal heading into the room for the Sabres, as Montreal right now has a 3-1 lead. Okay, we will take a timeout. When we come back, we'll get the intermission report underway. Paul Hamilton will join us live here with his thoughts on the second 20 minutes of play. 3-1 Canadiens. We're after two in game two in round two. You're listening to the Stanley Cup Playoffs on Buffalo Sabres Radio.
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4: Welcome back here to KeyBank Center. 40 minutes in the books. The Sabres right now on the board with maybe some energy going into the room. They've got a late goal from Zach Benson. And it's 3-1 Canadiens as we are through 40 minutes of play. As we welcome you here to the press box, I'm Brian Colzio on the Intermission Report. 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Shots were 11-8 Buffalo. They did have some opportunities on the power play in that period. Montreal took four penalties in that second period. We'll talk more about the power play with Paul coming up. Sabres officially 0-4 with the man advantage. Montreal 0-3. So a rough night all around for both units in this one. Dobish in net for Montreal has 18 saves. Lyon also with 18 saves as the Sabres and the Canadiens are through 40 minutes with Buffalo down 3-1. Okay, Paul Hamilton is with us here. Well, Paul, not a lot has gone Buffalo's way, but they go into the room with a little jump. You could see that, the energy. Obviously, the building is as loud as it was since puck drop here. And when we started the game, let's talk about that shift from Benson and the eventual goal.
5: Yeah, we talked about, you know, what is the guy that maybe you're not expecting to come through. Well, first of all, he gets into this row down there. That I think he's probably in it with every Canadian, mm-hmm. laughing at them, trying to draw them in. And had the goaltender all mad. And then the next shift out on the ice, the forecheck, he wins the battle, gets the puck. All right, now there's two Canadians on him. They don't have the puck. But he turns around, wins the battle, gets the puck back, now wins the battle behind the net, gets the puck back, brings it around to the side, gets it out to the point, and goes to the net. It's like, could you have any more energy to score a goal? And some of the stuff I've seen by the Sabres in this game have been that effort was pathetic. On the second Newhook goal, the effort was absolutely pathetic where he tapped that in. And then you see what Benson just does. Maybe that gets him rolling. It wouldn't be the first time we've seen the Sabres score two goals in a period.
4: Benson at the 19-22 mark. Again, got Buffalo on the board finally. But Newhook, as you mentioned, scores earlier, Paul. He beats Dahlin to the net. That's

0: the play Darlene has to
1: he
0: be there for.
1: He just let him go. It was pathetic. And Evans just basically shovels a pass over to him for a tap-in.
0: Yeah.
1: That's not Lions' fault. I mean, you got to be better than that, especially if you're the captain.
0: Yeah. Earlier before the new hook goal, Paul, Buffalo was killing off a power play opportunity, and Malenstein's involved with a collision, loses his glove, but he's shaking his hand, diving on the ice to eventually help get a clear, too.
1: And it came on a body check, and the glove came off, and he was holding his amp behind. I mean, they all got caught on the ice, and then he's the one that got out. He dives to get it out, goes straight to the room. He did come back to the bench, but he didn't play again after that. So we'll have to monitor that to see what happens, especially since it's on a hit. That might not be good. We'll have to wait and see.
0: That's our injury report brought to you by Hamburg Overhead Door. 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We're through 40 minutes here. Brian Colziel joined by Paul Hamilton here on the intermission report. All right, how about Alex Lyon, Paul? We know he let in one that was the second goal from Matheson, 4:27 into the game, one that, you know, I guess just beat him clean over the top corner, maybe just misjudged it. How have you liked his game since then? How has he reacted?
1: Yeah, he's been fine. I mean, the other goals you can't fault him on, and he's made some really good saves along the way. I mean, Montreal has had some power plays, and Lyon, and really the Sabres, that's been their best they've played is on the penalty kill. They've been awesome on the penalty kill. The power play, so talk about pathetic, they're 0 for 4, and it's just, they're just not going to give up that drop pass garbage, which everybody's on to. It's not working, but we're going to keep doing it, if you're the Sabres, and it's just not working anymore. And their power play so far, as I mentioned, 0 for 4, and they have 9 shots on goal. They only had 5 shots even strength until the end of the period. They got 5 more for 10, but they have 9 shots on the power play. Montreal has 7, and Montreal also has 2 shots shorthanded, so they have 9 on special teams. But yeah, the power play is killing them. You have a good power play, you get a couple power play goals, you're tied.
0: Yeah. If you and I are talking on postgame about a Sabre loss, I think that's where we're starting tonight.
1: No question.
0: Yeah.
1: Plus some of the effort we've seen in that first 40 minutes.
0: Yeah. Paul Hamilton here with me, Brian Colziel. All right, let's look ahead to the third here. Obviously, the Sabres need at least 2 if there's going to be more hockey or a possible win here. If they get another power play opportunity, obviously, maybe that's one spot where they can improve. What else do you need to see from them?
1: They're good at holding each other accountable, and I'm sure, if anything needs to be said in there, it's being said. That goal with 37.2 seconds left gets everybody up. It finally gives this place a chance to cheer. In 3 of the 4 home games, the fans have basically sat on their hands for the first 40 minutes because they've had nothing to cheer about. But that gets them rolling. It got them into the game. Let's see if that inspires them to get back to Sabre hockey in the last 20 minutes to see if they can eat into this 2-goal disadvantage.
0: Eerily similar to the game 2 against the Bruins, Paul, where the Bruins were the better team through 40. Boston at one point pushed it up to 4-0. The Sabres made a late push, but it was too little too late.
1: Yeah, same thing. In the first game, Buffalo came back to win it. Wasn't their best effort. Same thing here. First game, Buffalo won it. Wasn't their best effort. And then in both games, 2s, it hasn't been good at all. Now, I'm sure the Sabres, even if they lose this game, would take the same games 3 and 4 that they got in the Boston series.
0: That's right. Absolutely. Okay, Paul, thank you.
1: Okay.
0: Well, if the Sabres somehow do come back, we can point to the Zach Benson goals, maybe giving him a lift. What a shift. What effort. Then he finds himself on the doorstep for the tap and on the nice feed from Timmins. That could be our potential game-changing moment. 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When one moment changes everything, choose the right team. 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All right, timeout, highlights, and scores coming up here on the Intermission Report. We'll step aside from KeyBank Center. 3-1 Canadiens through 40 minutes here in Game 2 of Round 2. 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
7: Plays it across, gets it back again, though, with a blast, it's blocked. Sabres, Sahar circle, in front, scores! Zach Benson, what a dog! He added some bark and bite there at the front of the Montreal net, and Buffalo's on the board, trailing 3-1 with 37.2 seconds to go in the second.
0: All right, Zach Benson, has he given enough to the Sabres to give him a spark here to come out strong in the third? They're going to need at least two. 3-1, Canadiens. They lead it here through 40 minutes. We're almost ready for the third. Let's get the scoreboard again. Drive around the league brought to you by AAA, the official partner of the Buffalo Sabres. Over to Jonathan again with the scoreboard.
8: Thank you, Brian. 9:30 puck drop for Game 3 in Anaheim between the Ducks and Golden Knights. That series tied 1-1. 9:30 puck drop once again out in Anaheim. So basketball, 3 minutes left in the third quarter. Game 3 between the Knicks and 76ers in Philadelphia. Knicks up 77-73. 9:30 tip-off between the Timberwolves and Spurs in Minnesota. Series tied 1-1. Baseball tonight in the top of the seventh up in Toronto. Jays holding a 2-0 lead over the Angels. Red Sox also with a 2-0 lead over Tampa. That one's after 6. Yankees tonight in Milwaukee. Top of the fifth there. Brewers all over the Yanks right now. 5-0. And coming up later tonight at 9:40, Mets and Diamondbacks out in Arizona. Bison's on the road in Lehigh Valley tonight. They are trailing 4-0 in the ninth. Brian, back to you.
0: All right, thank you, Jonathan. Happy birthday, by the way.
8: Thank you, Brian. Yeah. Appreciate it. Just let's hopefully we get an enjoyable exit here and celebrate this evening.
0: That's right. That's right. Maybe you'll be back doing another update during the overtime intermission.
8: For sure, post game. Hopefully, it's a good one.
0: That's right. All right, thanks.
8: Thanks.
0: All right, 3-1, Montreal leading it here at KeyBank Center. We will step aside here. We'll talk to you after the third. Dan and Rob with Period 3 coming up. 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
4: Welcome back to KeyBank Center. Third period underway. Puck is just down. Sabres from left to right. And they need a period here. It's a 1-0 series lead. And they need a couple to tie it up. See if they can't get Montreal thinking a little bit. Play in the Montreal zone. Right off the hop. Matheson's pass cross ice will come outside the zone. Samuelson will carry it back to the Buffalo line. 20-year-old Zach Benson at 19:22 of that second period. Getting Buffalo on the board. And a nice move by Doan at the line, trying to slide it through a seam. It's not there. The Canadians will bring it back to the blue line. Benson steps up, and he makes sure that Carrier just dumps it down the ice.
5: Yeah, got to be aggressive here. You're down two. You just can't sit back and just wait for your opportunities. You got to go create a few here.
4: Dumped in. Tuck will chase after it. Thompson plays it around the boards. Owen Power aggressive on Tessier. So the puck stays down in the corner. Texier, Power stays glued right to him. He's backed up by Tuck, who's in Power's position back at the point. Puck stays in the corner. Thompson reaching for it. It comes to Anderson, and Tuck just stays with him. Anderson's going to flip it down the ice. Byram's got to win the race, and he just got there ahead of Deneau, who worked really hard to make that close.
5: Maybe five extra feet there, and yep. Deneau was going to pass him going down the ice, but... Hey, just continue to work here in the offensive zone. Just keep it low. Start banging around. And get pucks to the net here. You got 19 shots to this point. You've got to get 10, 15 shots here in this period to give yourself a chance.
4: Face off to the right of Dobesh. One by Buffalo. Here's Byram. Just throw him and get bodies in front. And there is Krebs in front. He drops it. Zucker's shot is blocked. He's got the rebound. Tried to jam it in near post. And Dobesh kept it out. And then the puck goes up off the boards and out of play. So a nice play there, putting pressure down low, creating a scoring opportunity.
5: Yeah, you get the next goal here in this game. You have Montreal just thinking a little bit more, maybe tightening up a little bit. But they're doing the right thing here so far, getting pucks to the net. They've got some good pressure on down low. They're winning battles. Nice little backhand chip there by Zucker throwing into the net.
4: Puck comes outside the Buffalo zone. Another race for it. A lot of gas in the tanks here as Lane Hutson got to it. He'll play it all the way to the corner. He tried a shot over at that far post. Puck comes to an open wing, but kept in by Hutson. Whoa. He threw it to the net, and Alex Lyon had to be careful with that one. Just got a piece of it. Darlene reaching for that pass, diving at it. He got a piece of it, so there's no icing. And Buffalo will make a change here. Montreal out of their own end. Up towards center, a little flip, looking for Newhook. He's had a Good game here tonight for the Canadians. Sabres get it to center.

0: In across the line, stood up, is Doan. As Arber Xhekaj play a little more aggressive here tonight than we saw him in game number one. Maybe more minutes as well. He didn't play a ton, as you were mentioning, in the first game.
1: He only played about 8 minutes there in that first game. And, yeah, definitely playing a lot more here tonight, I think.
0: Got a piece of Benson as he tried to gain the line. Buffalo forced back into their own zone. Sabres on 19 shots to Montreal's 21. Buffalo trailing 3-1 with the puck now at center. Fired in by Samuelson. On the near wall, Benson plays it in behind the net. Doan tried to go back to Benson. He'd come inside a little bit. Power keeps it on the stick to Benson. Norris back to Benson. He tried to get it to the net. That's blocked. And it's Bolduc who gets it outside the line. And sending Buffalo back in their own end. Benson working with Samuelson. Sabres changing. And McLeod with two Canadians watching him. Looking for an outlet, and he finds Power. Power, great pass for Alex Tuck on the left side with a shot. Domas with a save and the rebound. He plays to the boards. Bolduc can't clear. Sabres keep it in. Power with a blast. Low glove, Domas. That was probably going wide of the near post, but Power saw the traffic there, so he let it rip.
1: Yeah, good decision just to take the shot, get it in there. They had Chase Thompson got himself set up in front of the net there, so he was trying to be the screen. And even in that case, even if it is going a little bit wide, you reach out, you touch with that, you can sometimes pull those pucks back in towards the goaltender. But Dobiš very aggressive there, coming out and making sure the play stopped. And right now, Lindy Ruff, I would imagine, has got his fingers crossed, hoping this top line can get themselves rolling a little bit. McLeod continues to play center here on this line with Tuck and Thompson.
0: He will take the faceoff. With Thompson right behind him to his left. Tuck a couple of steps ahead of Tage. And off the draw, the Canadians win possession again. They're just going to loft this one out. This will just have enough to go for icing, but the race won by Montreal. Josh Anderson got there in a hurry. Tessier battling behind the net. Now Thompson below his own goal line. Trying to play it up the wall. Kept in by Montreal. Power, good position on Tessier. That allows Byram to get to the puck. And now it's Thompson who sprays it to the wing for Alex Tuck, left side. They're onside as they gain the line. Tuck trying to get it to the middle of the ice, but Montreal break it up. Stolen back by Buffalo in front. Thompson trying to jam it in. He's got it behind the net. Can't center it. And Thompson in the corner comes up with it. Tage plays it up top here. Power at the right point. Back to Thompson. Thompson from high. Can't make the shot. He spins himself to the ice, trying to make a play. It's a 2-on-1 the other way from Montreal. Here's a shot in the net. Carrier lets it go on the 2-on-1 on the turnover, and it's a 4-1 Montreal lead.
1: Yeah, Carrier going to get his first goal of this playoffs, and it's a big one here with 16:06 left in this third period. Puts Montreal up 4-1, and Tate Thompson had control of the puck, and he just spun himself into oblivion. Down he goes. And he lost possession of the puck. Carrier picks it up. It's a 2-on-1 going down the ice. And Power does what he has to do, is take that pass away, allow the goaltender to take Carrier. And what a shot, though.
0: Far down.
1: Far side, right perfectly in the corner. Like, perfectly hits both posts. And it's in.
0: His third career playoff goal. And just when Buffalo felt like they were back in this thing, as Dahlin's not going to make this play work. That was a design play for Malenstein to win the race, but Montreal was coy to it. And the faceoff comes down into the Buffalo end.
1: Now, you still got 16 minutes left. There's plenty of time here. You come out very aggressive here. You get pucks to the net, and you had traffic there, but that was just a blunder by Tate Thompson. Coming across the blue line, and everybody else is deep. All his back is Power behind him, and when he turns a puck over, yeah, they're off to the races there, and they made no mistake when Carrier takes that shot. It was a really nice shot.
0: Yeah, Thompson and Tuck have had a rough night on the plus-minus side of this game. There's another blast off the draw by Montreal that they won. Xhekaj fired it wide.
1: Thompson, Tuck -3 so far here in this game.
0: Kozak out of the corner. Can't clear it up and out. Canadians carry it behind the net. They'll play it back to the near point. You know, you expected this would be a close series between two teams that can skate, and when either team gets on their game, they are a tough group to beat. And tonight, the Sabres just haven't been connected as a group. There's been a lot of moments, as Rob, you've mentioned, there's been some pretty good hits in the game, but Montreal has actually absorbed some of those hits to make plays in this game.
1: Yeah, after two periods, Sabres 32 hits, the Montreal 14. But I think just sometimes it looks like they're just taking themselves a little bit out of the play, maybe to make that contact, to make that hit, maybe staying a little too long deep down in the zone trying to finish a hit down low, and they're getting themselves caught coming back. So, we said a million times here, Montreal.

0: is not a team that's going to really push back or run over you or anything like that. I know you want to take a stand here at home, but at some point you realize that the effect it's having is going against you instead of for you.
1: Canadians, Dobson's second shot off of this play with another faceoff win by Montreal. Sabres can't get out of their zone here. Lane Hutson to the near circle left side. He'll drop it back. Suzuki passes across to the right circle. Now he'll start to rotate to that side, but the pass comes outside the zone, and Suzuki will carry it through center and then just curl back to the Montreal line. Canadians will try to play as much possession of the puck as they can right now, just taking as much time off the clock before they dump it in and try to put pressure on the defense. Here's Stanley behind the net with Connor Timmins tape to tape, finding Krebs. Krebs out there with Zucker. Krebs left circle shot, and that takes a deflection off Dobson, up and out of play.
0: Yeah, this is the third line Krebs has been on here tonight. He's playing with Quinn and Zucker right now. He was on the top line. He was on the fourth line. Now he's playing here with these two guys. This, I think, Lindy, in a position right now, you're down three. You're just trying to throw something together to see if somebody can connect and get a little chemistry out there and come up with something for himself, because it just seems like down and through the lineup here, they're having a hard time, hey, getting pucks through to the net, getting bodies there, get those second and third opportunities. But you got to give Montreal a little credit. Much better defensively here in this game tonight than they were in the first.
1: Draw one by Buffalo, shot by Stanley, broken on the stick there of Demidov that lay on the ice. He goes to get a new one, now fired in by Buffalo behind the net. Dobesh to the corner for Carrier. Now it's Newhook who comes up with it. He'll skate it to center, holds the puck. Really good possession there by Newhook, and they dropped it for Evans, and it's taken back by Logan Stanley, who plays into the corner.
0: Yeah, great back check there by Benson, and he's going to be able to strip the puck away from Evans because he was 3-on-2 coming back there, and Benson's second effort, make sure he...
1: Benson again walks in. Great pass, and no shot there by Norris. Well, the stick of Anderson got in there. Now Doan behind the net, trying to feed Benson in front. He slides that past everybody. That was Norris, I beg your pardon. Benson stays in front, and the shot goes wide. Racing over his power to keep it in at the point, and he can't hold the line there. And Buffalo forced back into their own end. If Lindy could keep this Norris, Benson, and Doan line on the ice for the rest of the period, he would. Because they have created opportunities.
0: Yeah, they've been by far the best line here.
1: Here's Tuck down the right side with a shot off a glove with Dobesh. Rebound. Tuck comes up with it. Far side. Stops. Plays it back to Byram. Byram. Far circle pass. Low shot by Tuck. Comes out of the corner. Kept in control here by McLeod for Tuck. He tried to deflect that one. And power setting it towards the net. And Montreal. Tuck has spun to the ice in behind the play. We continue on with Deneau down the left side. Lyon blockers it away, comes right back to the near post. And he blocks that one. Now Deneau in the corner. On his backhand, bringing it up the wall, halfway, turns it back down behind the net. Dock centers in front, and that one is kept away. And now it's Quinn who will skate to center. He's got four with him on the rush. Sabres across the line as a group. Drop it back. Quinn, no shot, lays it back to the point. And another pass. It's picked off by Montreal as the Sabres try to cut their way through the lanes that just aren't there.
0: Yeah, trying to be too fancy here. You're down three goals here. You got 12 and a half minutes left. Every opportunity you got, fired to the net, have guys going there. It's
1: not the time for highlight reel goals.
0: It's not
1: the time to get the puck at the net. Still 12:22 to go. This is Krebs down the right wall. Samuelson pinching in, covered to the point by Dahlin. He can't get it deep. And Montreal will just flip it out. This will not have enough for icing. And Samuelson in behind the net will stop, and the Sabres will have to replan the breakout here. Dahlin off to the left takes the pass. The Sabres will get up to center ice under the care of Samuelson. Right side, takes it down the wall, goes high off the glass in behind the net. Samuelson stays on it, comes with the puck far corner, turns it down for Krebs. Krebs up top, Samuelson shot blocked by Slavkovsky, and the Sabres forced back to their side of the red line. Nice play for Zucker, right side. Far circle pass is deflected. Shorter pass was there if they wanted it. And Zucker behind the net won't win this one back, and Dahlin is very deep in the Montreal zone and out of gas as Slavkovsky and the Canadiens take possession back. Hutson and the Canadiens with 11:15 to go. Lead it 4-1 here in the third. This is Newhook left side of the Buffalo zone. Timmins stays on him as this

0: flipped into the corner. Puck stays on the wall. Now to the far side. Benson gets over for Buffalo. Trying to swat it behind the net. Stanley goes right back up that far side. Can't clear. Here's a walk by Dobson centering it. And that comes through the blue paint back to the point where Matheson throws it down low. Loose puck. New hook. Here's a centering pass, and Lyon dives out to stop Evans. And now Benson's trying to make a break here on the flip pass. Dobish backs in between the pipes. End of a shift here for six, that's for sure, as he's going to stay down low as the Sabres try to keep it in at the point, but that's not going to happen.
1: Way too many times here tonight. The Montreal Canadiens have received passes in the slot area, you know, for point-blank chances. The coverage in the D-zone by the forwards here has not been really good.
0: Buffalo changing, tuck off the bench, right up the middle of the shot, but Dobesh has no traffic in front because the Sabres are starting to cycle a change. And we go to break with 10:15 to go in the third in Montreal with a 4-1 lead over the Buffalo Sabres. 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
0: 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The Sabres have played themselves into a 4-1 deficit here against the Canadiens. 26 shots to 24 in favor of Montreal, and the frustration on the Buffalo bench starting to show. We'll see what they do in the next 10 minutes and 15. As Razor, you mentioned, there's still 10 minutes left
1: here.
0: Yeah,
1: there's lots of time here. That's not the thing. You've got to start just playing detailed hockey, and that to get the puck to the net here. I think we're still trying to be a little too fancy when we get chances in the offensive zone and looking for that perfect play. It's not going to be there. I think you got a goaltender that's playing extremely well. You got either got to get him moving or you got to get traffic in front of him to try to take advantage of him.
0: Well, you're noticing this group of Anderson, Texier, and Deneau, the third line from Montreal, if you choose to number them. A lot of coaches don't want to do that. Lindy Ruff was of that ilk the other night after a win. I'm sure Martin Saint-Louis will be the same tonight if they hold on. Here's Quinn in the Montreal zone. Right side, pass to the slot. One more pass, far side, and McLeod's got to curl back off to the wall. Now he'll bring it up to the point, leave it for Power. Deneau following the play at the line, and the puck then thrown deep. McLeod has stood up trying to get to that puck. His Carrier got a good piece of him. Now Anderson just turns it over behind the net, and Buffalo makes something of this. Quinn brings it up top. Here comes the Owen Power. I thought he was going to shoot the puck, but he tried to make a walk inside. Now Quinn will throw it down to the corner. Everything's off to the side of the Montreal net, and now it's cleared outside of the zone. Sabres want to make sure they get this change in clean with 9:05 to go. Samuelson inside his own zone. To the right for Tage Thompson. Around one. Thompson's got to let it go. He does, but that deflects up and out of play. But I don't know, if you're Sabre, you're still okay with that. Tage shot the puck after the first move. I know it was deflected, but he did not hesitate, nor did the timeout official. As we go to another break with 8:56 to go, Buffalo down 4-1 in the third. You're listening to the Sabres Hockey Network.
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0: 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Ticketmaster is the place to go to make sure you're actually going to get a ticket that will get you into the building. Face-off in the Montreal zone, 4-1. Canadians.
1: Yeah, 50-50 ended up around 156,000 here tonight.
0: Darlene with the puck, trying to get it to the net. Traffic in front, blocking the shot. And then Montreal will flip it out. This will go for icing. So small victories. If Montreal just keeps doing this, at some point maybe you get a bounce or two to deflect by Dobish and you creep back into it. But you got to start with winning the faceoffs, which, as we mentioned earlier, has not always been the case.
1: Yeah, the clock ticks off 20 seconds every time it happens, and eventually you're time becomes a major factor. It already starting to be with 8:46 left, being down three. It's
0: well, it won't be that. I mean, it's he's not going to do it right now, but Lindy might look around the 5-minute mark to try to do something and spark his team. It's not like you're saving anything for the next game. You got to do something now. As Rasmus Dahlin back in his own zone plays it to center. Here's Zucker. He'll shoot it in. Dobesh got a little piece of it. Matheson in the corner ahead of Tage Thompson. Turns it over. Dahlin walks in, makes one move. Rasmus shot. Stopped by Dobish. Dahlin's got the rebound. He's got bodies in front. There's a good pass and a shot. Blocked in front as Zucker couldn't get it through. He's got to keep it in. Far point, and he does. Dobish behind the net. Trying to play it up the boards. He does, but down comes Samuelson pressuring Suzuki. Zucker as well. And now Montreal will come back. A 2-on-1. These are going to happen. It's Slavkovsky. Look out. Dangerous player. Far post slide, and that is blocked. Puck carried wide. Montreal followed up here. Lane Hudson. Here's a bump pass for Valeno, and that shot met and saved by Alex Lyon. You're going to get those odd man rushes here as you push, right?
1: Yeah, you're going to give that up because you want your D getting involved here. You want, as soon as you get the puck in the offense, you want that extra guy in there. And sometimes you're going to give up that odd man rush coming the other way. You just hope that D and the goaltender can bail you out in those cases, but you're in a case right now being down 3 goals. You've got to put as much pressure on him as you possibly can. Dahlin's a guy playing D here. Takes the pass away. Stays on his feet. Good job there, because after the shot is taken, he's the guy that's going to be able to find this puck and push it off over into the corner after Lyon makes a good save.
0: Face off to the right of Alex Lyon. Sabres win the draw. This is Power. He'll play it to the left wing side, and Benson trying to find his way to the line. Overlapping with Norris. Norris takes a pass from Power. Far circle shot, and Dobish can't handle the puck. It's free, but then it's cleared out of the zone. Give Montreal credit in front of the net there. They were able to clear that one out. Now look out. Byram almost turned that one over with Bull Duke.
1: Yeah, that's probably the biggest difference here. The D getting involved here in the play a lot more for the Montreal Canadiens. And defensively, they've been way, way better here in the second game than they were the first game.
0: Byram had that puck go up off his face. He kind of reached at his face at the Montreal line. Now he's got it in the high slot to the far circle. Pass for Benson, back to Byram. Connor Timmins onto the ice. Byram trying to dance away from Bolduc. Down the left side with it still. Slides it to Norris. He goes down. Couldn't quite backhand it towards the net as he was down on the ice. And the Canadians dump it down into the Buffalo zone. Byram's going for an elbowing call. He got the elbow up on Bolduc over on the far wall. Referee saw it all the way.
1: Yeah, Byron and Benson both going at Bolduc after he chipped it in. They both came across, tried to make contact with him, and Bowen Byron gets his elbow up a little high, so Montreal's going to go to a power play here.
10: Buffalo number four, minor penalty, elbowing.
1: And it's going to be Montreal's fourth power play of this game. They're 0 for 4, 7 shots they've generated. So both teams have had 4 opportunities on the power play here.
0: So the interesting question, of course, that Lindy Ruff will be asked about coming up before the next game will be the goaltending situation. Because you've got a game here where Alex Lyon has been outstanding. Tonight has not been anyone's night in particular.
1: No.
0: And you got Ukko-Pekka Luukkonen that does have a win against Montreal this year. He just gave up 2 goals and a save percentage of .941. So there wouldn't be a hesitation with history there. But we'll have to wait and see what Lindy says when the game is done.
1: Yeah, I'd look through the lineup here, and you'd be hard-pressed to find somebody that, you know, you could honestly sit here and say, hey, they had a really good hockey game.
0: Montreal to center. Now in across the Buffalo line. It's left by Suzuki at the point. Alex Tuck trying to break it up and go the other way, but it falls to Caulfield. Far circle shot. That is blocked. Samuelson feeling that one. That's off the arm, it looks like, for Samuelson, trying to protect it. Then a good stick by Samuelson deflects that one to the wall. He stays right on top of Slavkovsky. They're pinned to the boards as Connor Timmins tries to fish it free. Montreal's got it. Caulfield's open, puts it off the bar. That did not go in, and it's cleared down the ice. Referee was right there to wave it off. Bar down, but stayed out. 1:08 to go in the power play for Montreal, leading 4-1 with under 6 to go here in the third period. Play broken up on the Montreal bench by Malenstein. Out there with Greenway and power. Here's Malenstein. Might as well try to make something happen. Loves this move, and he hits Greenway with a pass, but no shot. Greenway going to leave it at the line here for power. Trying to operate like they're 5-on-5, but now Stanley brings it out of the zone. Good possession by Buffalo here. Quick up for Malenstein again. Trying to go up the middle. Drags the puck down to the corner in the right side. Lost it now, and the Sabres have 2 on the wrong side of it, but Greenway fights his way back and wins possession. All the way back to Logan Stanley. Pretty good kill shift, though, by these guys right now.
1: Yeah.
0: Puck is chipped into the Montreal zone. Kozak comes over the boards, along with Zach Benson and Matheson in behind the Montreal net. Canadians with Gouley bringing it to center. He'll fire it in the Buffalo zone with 5 minutes to go in the third. Sabres are down and needing a goal a minute here. Benson might get one on the left side. Around Matheson, trying to cut to the net. Matheson leans in on him, takes enough of Benson into the corner. Then the Canadians just throw the puck to the wall, and it's Newhook playing it back for Matheson behind the net. Sabres back to full strength, by the way, with 4:37 to go. Montreal has quieted the building, and we have a timeout on the ice with 4:33 to go, and the Canadians up by 3. 4-1 your score. You're listening to the Sabres Hockey Network. 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

0: 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This series will continue in Montreal. It was always going to, of course, no matter what happened here tonight, but it'll be a game on Sunday at Montreal, 7 o'clock, Tuesday at Montreal, also a similar start time, and then back home for Game 5, Thursday, May 14th. That is guaranteed now, a fifth game in the series. I say that with 4:33 to go. I'd love for the Sabres to pop three goals here in this 4:33 and say, you shouldn't have said that. I don't know if the reverse jinx will work.
1: Maybe it'll work.
0: Yeah. Face-off here at center ice coming up is Norris.
1: But, hey, they got to start winning some draws. It's 28-21. They've done a better job there in the third period, coming up with a few draws. But
0: yeah,
1: still got to shoot the puck, Dan.
0: I don't think Alex Lyon's going to stick around for long in the net either. He was pretty far out for the draw. If they'd won it, I think he was going to the bench. But he's dropped back in between the pipes now, and Montreal is just going to play it deep. Rasmus Dahlin, Lyon's looking around. There he goes indeed. Lyon to the bench. Sabres don't get center clean. The Canadians break it up. The Tage Thompson, last man back with the puck. Quick pass up. Drop back to Thompson at center. He's stopped. Benson can't get it. Empty net goal for Montreal with 4:01 to go. It's 5-1, and I do think we'd see Alex Lyon pop right back in there so this doesn't get too out of hand for all the post-game comments that will come after this one.
1: Yeah, Suzuki's going to get his third goal. It's going to be an empty netter here. Third goal of the playoffs, first in this game. And it didn't take long. The Sabres, a little unorganized there in the neutral zone, ended up turning the puck over, and Montreal had possession twice, and eventually the second time, Josh Anderson just feeds it to the middle of the ice. Suzuki steps into it.
0: Yeah, yeah. Montreal just took a zip out of the Sabres right from the get-go tonight, and they never got it back.
1: Yeah, you know? Yeah, another situation right there. Tage Thompson bobbling the puck in the middle of the ice and turns it over, and it's going to be in the net. So those guys are having a tough night.
0: And I'll give them credit. I'm pretty sure Tage and the leadership will step up and own this one.
1: Oh, they'll own it. That's not the thing. It's, you know, that's going to put...
0: And then they have bounced back all year, Rob.
1: Tucky and Tage in -4 here in this hockey game.
0: Yeah. So they'll be charged with bouncing back again. They did it after they split with the Bruins here in the first round. Then they go to Boston and they really shocked everybody. The Bruins were almost unbeatable at home in the regular season, but Buffalo didn't seem to care. Right now, in the Montreal zone, tuck for Quinn in the corner. Out there with McLeod, yes, as Lindy certainly puts him into a blender, doesn't he? Down comes Timmins from the right point. So, still playing the way they want to play, but it's just not working as Timmins is tied up behind the play. Ref and linesman come over. Stick is still being held onto by Bolduc. I don't know why the ref doesn't... Well, why bother? Keep playing.
1: Yeah.
0: 3 minutes to go. Building has started empty here at KeyBank Center. And the fans, as I say, will regroup for Game 5 back home. Here's Malenstein trying to go up the middle. Puck stays in his skates. Good follow-up of the play. Malenstein to the corner. He'll play it back to the point. Power. Wrister to the net. That just goes wide. Malenstein in behind the net. Battling against Hudson. And right in front of the net, Greenway takes a shot from Anderson. Two left hands from Anderson to the face of Greenway. They've been talking all night long.
1: Yeah, I think they're both going because I think their original penalty was going to be on Greenway.
0: Two guys that do what they do for their teams. And Anderson has a penchant for scoring against Buffalo, we've seen. And, of course, Greenway did it in Game 1. Anderson going right down the tunnel. So both players have probably been told their night is done. Greenway is going to follow him to the Buffalo bench.
2: Penalty for cross-checking and attendant misconduct.
1: Oh, no, just Oney Anderson.
0: Get another look.
1: 2 minutes cross-checking, 10-minute misconduct, so that's why he's been ushered out. He was just giving it to Greenway in front. Just trying to egg him on to get in a fight, and Greenway didn't really want too much to do with that.
0: Greenway didn't do anything.
1: No. So the Sabres go on the power play here again for the fifth time in this hockey game.
0: Well, there's your other storyline, right? If you had a night where you went 2-for-5 on the power play, at one point could have been a 4-3 game. So I don't know if someone's called a timeout or not. It certainly looks like it. Maybe the Sabres here try to get this power play working, get some confidence in that going into Montreal. They had it.

0: last night. Slipped away from him here, as Rob just mentioned, tonight.
1: Yeah, that puts him 3-for-31 so far here in the playoffs.
0: And faceoff will be to the right of the net that Jakub Dobesh now just gets back into.
1: If anything here, hey, look, if you got a power play here, you got 2:42 left. If anything, if you can possibly get a power play goal here, you know, that helps that maybe get himself going. They're going with the second unit here that's, you know, Benson Doan, McLeod, Quinn, Byram.
0: Face-off won by Buffalo. Again, the net empty for Buffalo as well. So on the power play and an empty net. So they've got the extra bodies on the ice. Stick just ripped out of the hands of Krebs in front of the net. It went flying in the air. He's got it back now. Far circle shot. That's going to go wide. Now the keep-in challenge. And it'll be Quinn to keep it in. Play high for Benson at the line. Far point. Benson holds it. 2:20 to go. Goal line pass. Trying to find a way in. Here's a shot off of Dobish's mask. McLeod reaching for it. Newhook gets some help there as the Canadians clear it down the ice. And then again, they're on a kill, so they can not worry about the clock. Not that they are at a 5-1 lead, but the Sabres power play, actually with the two extra skaters here with the goaltender on the bench. Another drop pass. Now they get the line. Doan on the right side. He's going to drop it back, and Byram has it. Need bodies in front of Dobesh. Very aggressive in clearing the front of his own net. And yeah, Peyton Krebs talking to the referee about that.
1: I'd plant two of them in front of the net. And right now, it was just Krebs that was there. Now
0: Dobesh is getting Benson. Hammered Benson, yeah, in front of the net. So Montreal being very aggressive. And a penalty's coming to Buffalo. And Dobesh is going to get a slash at the end of this as well. Referee, I think, has seen that one.
1: I don't think so. I think Benson's getting a cross check.
0: Oh, he took a slash from Dobesh, too, at the end of the play.
1: Yeah, well.
0: Referee's kind of waving to Benson that you can go. He was pointing towards the bench.
1: I just don't think it's going to happen here. I think it's just going to be Benson that's going to be put in the box, and he's going to be a cross-checking call. And
0: yeah,
1: Alex Lyon's climbing back over the boards here to come back into the net.
0: Montreal coming out of the series with Tampa, so Buffalo knows what that's like. Just the cross-checking call.
1: Yep.
0: Well, you watch the end of this, and he definitely takes one of the ankles from Dobesh, but whatever.
1: He was battling in front, and he gave it to Matheson. He gave him a cross-check. The referee was staring right at him the whole time because he was battling so much with the guys in front there and waiting for probably the opportunity to take one of them. So you got 4-on-4 hockey here for 44 seconds. Minute 26 left in this third period.
0: Yeah, Dobesh was doing a little Eddie Belfour style there, defending his own front of the net. I guess you got to respect that to some degree for sure. There's a shot that's off the glass for the point by Jacquet. Sabres behind the net trying to come up with it. Alex Lyon will leave it there for power. And we're down to 1:15 to go. Sabres will make their way up with Rasmus Dahlin. And you really just want to keep things clean and not too silly here at the end of this.
1: Yeah, that's why he's got Greenway on the ice here.
0: Montreal taking extras when they have the opportunity because they can, up 5-1. Sabres didn't end the first game this way, but Montreal is going to end it with some extra shots when they can. Jacquet, of course, being on the ice. 49 seconds. Montreal with Jacquet carrying the puck to center. Greenway just slides by. And the puck over on the far corner. Look out, Jacquet's going to finish every check here. You can't take your attention off the moment if you're Buffalo. Connor Timmins will carry up to center.
1: Greenway and Kirby Dock going at it.
0: Yeah. There's been a lot of little things happening. It's not a nasty series yet, but as it happens, of course, it takes a game for the second round to warm up. It always does. Teams coming out of the first round, getting used to one another. An extra slash on Norris there by Evans, or is that Gooley? And the game is going to end with Montreal holding the puck behind the net. 7 seconds on the clock. Buffalo should just go to the bench, regroup, go to Montreal and do what you did in Boston, Razor.
1: Yeah. You knew it was going to be a long series. You knew that Montreal was going to come out here with a big push here tonight after that first game. They really didn't have a lot of life.

0: With Brian Koziel joins us up in the booth. He's going to take you through the post-game. We'll stick around, too, with Brian and company until they tell us to get lost here, but just not the Sabres' night tonight, the way this thing played out really from the start.
1: Yes, in some sense similar to the game, too, that the Sabres played against Boston, where they got behind and just really couldn't get to their game. And Rob, what do you think in terms of maybe them taking the crowd out of it early, too? That probably was a factor. They fed off that energy real lot in game one.
2: Well, they did, and I think as soon as you score goals in this building, we know how it erupts, and people get into the game, and they just weren't able to. Once you got down two like this, you know, it's a very fast team, it's a very skilled team, and it's hard to generate a ton of offense against them. So, you know, by not having that crowd support, not because there was a lot of Montreal fans here, it was because they just there was nothing for them to get involved with. And, you know, they tried doing it physically, but I don't think that was the key in this one. And sometimes I think they tried to be a little too physical, took themselves out of the play, maybe got caught down the ice trying to make the extra, you know, hit at times and allowed Montreal to exit the zone. Montreal played a great road game here. They got good goaltending, and it just seemed at times there where they were just dominating in the offensive zone with puck possession and then breaking the Sabres down.
1: Dan, no surprise that Montreal, we knew they were going to come back with a better effort in this one too. And, you know, so the fact that maybe it got out of hand to the point where it was a four-goal differential in the end, maybe that's a little bit more of the surprising piece in the end for me.
0: Well, I don't know if it's that surprising, honestly. I mean, yeah. I honestly expected that Montreal would come out with more speed, and the way the game ended in game one, Rob and I talked about, you didn't really like a lot of what Buffalo was doing later in that game when they got the lead, but they survived it because they got off to a quick start. But Montreal kind of grew into how they wanted to play. They outshot Buffalo in the third. I don't know about the rest of the numbers. They were pretty close. But they started the game kind of the way they finished the first game, where they're coming, and they came with more speed. And then, as Rob mentioned, you take the crowd out of it. But I think, to me, the Sabres aren't a team that should be running around looking for hits. I mean, when the hits are there for Logan Stanley, Beck Ballenstein really is probably the only guy that should be looking, because that's what he's a disruptor. But for me, Jason Zucker, I'm not saying don't make the hit behind the net, in my opinion, but I don't know if he has to do that against Dobson. I think if he just tries to trap the puck instead of make the hit, because Dobson actually makes the play, and then the play's up ice 2-on-2, and it's in the net. So I'm not saying it prevents a goal, but I agree with you,
2: Rob. No, but you're playing a fast team. It's different. Yeah. You're playing Boston. You can make that hit, and you're still going to have time to get it back. But this Montreal team is extremely quick, and you're seeing that. And, you know, you take yourself out of the play. You've got odd man rushes going the other way, and you give enough of them, eventually they're going to capitalize on it, and they were able to do it tonight. And it could be a little, it could have been a lot worse, because Alex Lyon, two or three at least point-blank opportunities by Montreal as this game went on, right from the slot area. And I thought that the Sabres defensively in the slot area just gave up way too much tonight, and that's something they're going to have to clean up moving forward.
1: I thought the second goal against from Lyon, the one that caught him up over the shoulder, I thought he probably is thinking, I've got to stop that one, but he reacted really well the rest of the way. It didn't let him bother him at all.
2: It's not going to. If you knew the guy, he's a guy who's very mentally strong, and he doesn't let that stuff bother him, and he's going to continue to compete. But, you know, I just think at times they got him moving a little bit, got him opened up a little bit, and they were able to capitalize on it.
1: Dan, the play of the night, obviously, for the Sabres, of course, is the lone goal, but it's the stuff that Benson did in front of it before he scores that I know is going to be something that, even in a loss, people are going to be excited about what Zach Benson continues to do in this postseason.
0: I was just going to say, that's the one guy that kept playing to his identity in the entire game. He didn't go anywhere beyond where he needs to go. He didn't play any less than he always plays. So Zach Benson did what he does. He's a disruptor. Other players can disrupt in other ways. We talked about during the game, we thought some big guys deferred on some shooting lanes, perhaps, and trying to be. Now, I'm not down there.
2: It's easy to nullify your top guys, and we're kind of doing it to Caulfield and that. They're not really, but Suzuki's still, you know, producing and doing a good job out there. But I think that they really got to turn that game up a little bit. And we roll into Montreal. That top line's got to be our best line.
1: All right, as we get one more final thought from you guys here, obviously it shifts to Game 3. Series is all squared, so now essentially it's turning into a best of five. But, Rob, the Sabres proved they can play well on the road with three wins in Boston when they won in the first round there. The atmosphere in Montreal might be a little tougher, right?
2: It's going to be a lot different than what it was in Boston. It was very good, Dan, in Boston, very loud and everything, but this is going to be a totally different animal when you get up there, because these people are going to be going crazy, and it's going to be not only while you're in the building, everywhere you go there, it's going to be like here. And so you're not going to be able to get away from it. And, you know, a lot of times on the road you can slide in. You're kind of under the radar a little bit. Get in, do your thing. You're not going to be able to escape it there. You're going to go to the rink for practice. There's going to be 100 media people there. So the pressure is there. It's there, and it's going to be interesting to see how they handle it.
0: That's a great point. We were in Boston, and I mentioned to Rob every time we're there, I said, look, I know this building's going to be packed with Bruins fans when we get there.

0: you wouldn't know there was a playoff hockey series going on in Boston. Yeah, there was as much talk about the Celtics series, maybe even more, yeah, than the Bruins series. Not saying that there still weren't 19,000 fans in the building, and the Sabres did a good job there quieting them early. So to me, the key, first of all, can I just say personally, I've never called a playoff game in Montreal, and this is going to be a crazy atmosphere just to take in. So it's something you play for, and I think the players, as you say, Rob, you're going to face it. So take it in. Enjoy it. Don't see it as a negative. See it as a positive. I'm living maybe a once-in-a-lifetime chance to play here. Now go do what you did, as you said, in Boston. Play a simple road game. Get pucks to the net, and to me, please, get in the eyes of Jakub Dobesh and block his vision of the game, because tonight it was too easy for him to make saves.
1: Yeah, he saw everything coming in.
0: It was just too easy.
1: If you, these goaltenders are just too good. If they see it, they're stopping it. So you've got to – we talked about taking the shots. We're not – taking the shots when we have to, especially the guys that got the shots, the Quinns, you know, the Tucks, the Thompsons. These guys got to release the pucks. They got to let it go to the net. You're going to have to throw 50 shots at the net here with traffic and try to generate something that way.
0: Do you think, real quick, I know you're trying to move on from us, but do you think perhaps...
1: Cares? Yeah, this is our show.
2: You're good, you're good.
0: do you think, because I'm just watching highlights over your shoulder, Brian, that are being shown on the pregame, postgame show, and I'm watching Tage struggle at the blue line with the loose puck and a turnover, and Darlene struggle with things. I don't know, is there a point where you're almost trying too hard and you're trying to find that freedom of in your game that when the playoffs come, is that even possible to feel free?
1: No, as we said, it's easy to nullify your top lines because you're gonna get the matchups here. Now you're gonna go to Montreal and Marty St. Louis is gonna get the lines on the ice that they want against Tage Thompson, but they have to do the little extra. They're your top players. They've got to find a way to open things up and generate some offense. They just can't. Okay, we'll nullify your line. You take ours and let the bottom three lines take charge of a game. Yeah, those guys are gonna come through. They came through for the Montreal Canadiens here tonight, but you still need those guys leading the way.
0: Can't believe you had 10 power plays between the two teams and not one goal in this game, given Montreal's power play and then the fact the Sabres just had a 2-4.
2: Their best night of the playoffs on the power play coming off of it.
0: Coming
2: right
0: off of that, and then it turns into they can't even gain the zone clean on, what, maybe the first three of them, and then they finally started to figure it out a little bit. So. Yeah.
2: Well, gentlemen, enjoy Montreal, and as you said, soak it in. It's going to be, if you like sports, it's a good atmosphere to be in the building for.
0: I'm going to blame Marty Baron because he's far too casual on the pre- and post-game and intermission shows or whatever he's doing here tonight, but he's just got a straight pullover, no suit jacket, so I'm going to blame him. I don't know if he took this night that seriously.
1: I think it's your beard.
0: I'm going to shave this thing right off, I'll tell you right now.
2: Mental preparation for everybody.
1: Brian, thank you. You did a great job, guys. Thank you very much.
0: Thanks. I hope we kept Paul waiting down there.
2: Probably, which will make him make you guys happy. Thanks, Rob. Thanks, Dan. All right. They'll be off to Montreal. We'll hear from them Sunday night right here on the Sabres Radio Network. For now, though, we'll take a break, and when we come back, we'll get the postgame show going. We're going to hear from Lindy Ruff. He'll be up first down in the media room as the Canadiens tie up the series with a 5-1 victory here in Game 1. I'm Brian Colziel. The postgame show is on the way next right here on the Buffalo Sabres Radio Network.
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2: Another shot off the bar and in. Matheson from well up in the zone, and it's 2-0 Montreal. And we're 3:27. We make that 4:27 into the first period.
3: Well, Montreal came ready to go. Two quick ones, one at 1:36 and that one right there with Dan Dunleavy on the call. Mike Matheson's first of the playoffs. That put Montreal up 2-0. That's all they needed. A 5-1 victory. Matheson's goal is the goal of the game tonight with the game winner. 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Welcome back here into the press box. I'm Brian Koziol, Owen Parker from our flagship station WGR joining me here as well. Thanks to Dan and Rob for a few extra minutes of their good analysis after this one, a 5-1 victory for Montreal. And now this series is headed to the Bell Center for Game 3 on Sunday night, all tied up at one apiece, as Buffalo did in Game 1. Two quick ones to kind of set the tone. The Canadiens flipped the script here tonight, but the Sabres did not really seem as though, really, other than maybe one moment at the end of the second when Benson scored, felt like they were truly coming at Montreal. And then they started the third, gave up an early one, and it pretty much went the rest of the way the same. A 5-1 victory for Montreal. Owen, tonight the Sabres got off to a poor start. And I'll quote Paul Hamilton because he says it to me quite a bit over the course of an 82-game season. Your best players have to be your best players. Not the case tonight for the Sabres.
4: Yeah, certainly not the best. The best players really struggled tonight, I thought. Yeah. Tage Thompson at the top of the list with a few really just really tough giveaways that just do not look good and just don't look like Tage Thompson out there. And I thought that was the case for Dahlin. I thought that was the case for Norris. I thought that was the case for pretty much everybody aside from Zach Benson. I mean, again, he's at the top of the list of Sabres you want to have a lot more of. And, yeah, you just it's really hard to survive a game where your best player up front, Tage Thompson, hurts you more than he helps you. That is just not a recipe for success, and that's what you got tonight. And you know, 5-1 is the final, and that's the result.
3: And your captain gives up a layup goal when you were trying to fight back in it. I mean, and that's something that obviously he's got to be probably pretty upset about. And, you know, it's Thompson and Dahlin are kind of the faces of this team, and I'm sure when we hear from them here in a little bit, they're gonna own up to it. But that's, you know, a direct miss that leads to a goal. Thompson, you know, obviously it's an unfortunate thing, but he falls down, which leads to a goal. So, I mean, there's two against there that go right against their best players.
4: Yeah, those are two plays that, I mean, the effort on the Dahlin play is just not something that I think this organization finds acceptable at this point. And certainly Dahlin himself will not, you know, be okay with that out of himself. He expects far better than that, and I'm sure that you're going to see him come back with a real fire in his eye in Game 3. And same thing with Thompson. I thought he was really just off his game tonight. Had the puck on his stick in some good spots and just could not do anything with it. Kept fumbling it around, losing it, turning it over, all of it, really. And yeah, like you said, I think we're going to hear both of those guys, if they both speak, be really hard on themselves tonight, and as they should. It's deserved. They did not play well enough tonight. That's just the reality of it. It's the playoffs now, and every single game you need your best, and they certainly did not have it.
3: Canadians defeat the Sabres 5-1. We will hear from Lindy Ruff first down in the media room as they do the losing coach first, and then we'll hear from the Montreal side of things, and then eventually some locker room interviews. Paul Hamilton down in the Sabres room here coming up shortly, and then we'll get Paul's take a little bit later on in the post-game show. Highlights, stats, three stars. We'll get all that coming up here along the way. But the one maybe shining moment of this game, it was few and far between, was the play that Zach Benson made, not only, of course, to score, but it's even what he did before the goal on that shift, Owen. That was truly tremendous.
4: Yeah, he again tonight was, I think, the Sabres' best player by a mile and a half. He was incredible tonight. All the effort plays, the skill plays he made, and you know, you see it in that final shift of the second period where he gets that goal. It is all pure heart and a lot of skill too, but that is just an undying motor, and a guy that I think everybody on that bench should have looked at after that period and said, we need more like him. And I'm disappointed it didn't inspire maybe a little more. It's possible they were ready to go a little bit heavier than that, but then the Thompson fall down down into the 2-on-1 goal to start the third just deflates the bench, and it's really tough to come out of that hole. And, you know, Benson just sets the tone again, and I don't expect anything different moving forward. I think at this point he's built up so much confidence and so much belief in his game that he's going to go out there and give it everything he's got every night, and I think we're seeing him really come into his own here.
3: Maybe the only negative is the timing of the goal, as he scores in the final minute, and I guess the energy of the building, and as you said, maybe as a teammate of Zach Benson, you're like, give me my next shift.
4: Right.
3: Now it's my turn, and the intermission kind of stunts that.
4: Yeah, absolutely. A late goal in a period can be a benefit, but especially when your building gets that hot and it's been so quiet all night, you would have liked a few more minutes to sort of try and feed off of that a little bit. We've heard them talk about the crowd being an inspiration here, and losing that right away is a tough blow. So, yeah, the timing might not have been ideal, but I don't know how you could ask for anything more out of Benson tonight. I thought he made some incredible plays. I mean, he set Norris up on the back door, and he just whiffed on it, couldn't finish, and you saw the frustration, Norris on the bench breaking his stick over the boards and then slamming it. Like, the frustration was very apparent tonight. The power play struggled once again. That's another topic we'll have to get to here. Yeah. It was a tough night for the Sabres.
3: Yeah, if you mentioned it, I apologize. Thompson then also, when he fell down, came back and just unloaded on the post with his stick, and it shattered there into pieces. We've seen that before during the drought when this team has been frustrated, but you know, tonight obviously some plays, as we said, that the Sabres' best players unable to maybe come through the way they wanted to, and they fall in this series now tied up one apiece in terms of games. Game 3 will be Sunday night in Montreal, as the Canadiens win tonight by a score of 5-1. Brian Colziel, Owen Parker with you here on the postgame. Paul Hamilton's down in the locker room getting player interviews. We'll hear from some of these Sabres coming up here shortly. Also, Lindy Ruff is due up first down in the media room, so as soon as the Sabres head coach gets to the podium, we'll take you there coming up in just one moment. 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Well, Zach Benson, maybe the lone star of this one for the Sabres tonight, wearing blue and gold. He is star number 3. Jakub Dobysz in net for Montreal. He gets the win. He faced 30 shots and made 29 saves. He is star number 2. And Alex Newhook, who got the scoring going right away, 1:36 into the game. He also added one early second when he beat Dahlin to the net for the tap-in. That put Montreal up 3-0. So his two-goal performance tonight is star number 1. Yeah, it's not Caulfield, it's not Slafkovský. I know Suzuki gets an empty, but they were for the Sabres, depth lines that were better in Game 1. Tonight, Montreal gets contributions from the other, and that also is a huge piece of this win.
4: Yeah, absolutely. I think that's a thing that we have talked about as being a major strength for the Sabres, and tonight the Canadiens overtook them in that department. You get depth scoring, even when, you know, Caulfield hits a post, that line has just been snake-bitten for them, but they've got guys lower in the lineup picking them up, which we've talked about so much with the Sabres, as, you know, that Zucker line has struggled a little bit, but it feels like just about everybody else has been able to pick up some slack and contribute a little bit offensively. And, you know, that played in Montreal's favor tonight for them. And it was a tough night to have all of your top players have a bad night. You can survive one guy having a tough night like this, but when you've got all of them, Dahlin, Thompson, everybody struggling the way they did, it's just too much to overcome.
3: And all of your top guys collectively are a part of the power play struggle.
4: Yes.
3: An 0-for-5 evening. What did you see there?
4: The zone entries are just, it's getting to be really frustrating, I think, both for the players and the fans. The drop pass has become so predictable for them. And Montreal, all they are doing is recognizing, listen, they're not gonna chip it behind us. We can go 4 wide across the line, and even when they're attacking with speed on and they're trying to outnumber one of our defenders, if we just slide over to the side that the strong side of the puck, we'll kill the play. They're not going to have room, and we'll swarm them, and that's it. And when you can't win faceoffs and you can't enter the zone, your power play is not going to be able to do anything. It's just there's no time. You can't get set up. And then when they do get set up, it seems a little stagnant and once again predictable. So it's really becoming a theme here that the power play is not only not helping them, but I think it is actively hurting the team, because it's such a point of frustration now, both on the bench and in the building, that it's almost deflating every time they get a power play, and it ends up the same way that we've seen it really since the playoffs started, and even stretching back into the regular season.
3: Yeah, and there was an opportunity. It's still 2-0. You didn't play a very good first period. They come out. They have to kill off the Doan interference call. Malenstein's diving all over without a glove. It looks like he even hurt his hand on the play. He eventually gets it out, and, okay, they get through it. And then Buffalo gets back-to-back power play opportunities, and they can't convert. And as you mentioned, it was kind of disastrous throughout most of that. I mean, that could have been a real big lift before eventually Benson scores at the end of the period. But if you get one or two earlier, then you've got that whole period to maybe cut it even just to one or tie it up, where the Sabres have been very good in the third, going into third periods this year when the game has been tight.
4: Right. They had so many opportunities today to turn their game around, and that's really so much of what a power play can do for you. If you're struggling 5-on-5 and you're able to just find a goal on the power play, it can lift you up and infuse the group with energy. And this unit, both these units really have been doing the opposite of that in these playoffs. It's a downer when they get out there and they struggle to get in the zone. They can't set up all of it. It's really concerning to see how consistently the issues pop up and continue to come up.
3: All right, Lindy Ruff is making his way to the podium, so we should have him coming up here in just a moment here as the Canadiens tie up the series at 1. Canadiens win it tonight by a score of 5-1. Let's head down to the media room. All right, we don't have Lindy Ruff, so we'll get to that coming up here in just one moment. As the Sabres, again, now will be off to Montreal for Game 3 on Sunday at 7 o'clock. Of course, the next two games will be at the Bell Center, Games 3 and 4, coming up Sunday and Tuesday night, respectively, before Game 5 comes back here. We know now there will be a Game 5 in this building next Thursday night against the Canadiens. So at this moment, we know at least this series is going 5 games for Buffalo. Again, we should have Lindy Ruff here coming up in just a moment, so stick with us here on the postgame. Owen, I guess I'll just play Captain Obvious here. For those that maybe don't study the power play as often, why the entry on 5-on-5 maybe has been so successful? Why is something so drastically different on 5-on-4? And can they utilize maybe some of the ideas of what they do on 5-on-5 to get the puck in and get possession here? All right, we're going to hold up. We'll get your answer on that in a moment. Here's Lindy Ruff downstairs in the media room.
5: We talked about things we needed to do better. I thought our puck play in game one wasn't good enough. I thought, you look at the first goal against, we have the puck. It looked a lot like the goal we had that we scored against Montreal. We could have moved the puck to our defensemen, got going up ice. We hung on to it. We fell down. We had, I think, 3 or 4 of the goals were just the result of bad puck play. You know, you can't beat yourself. We beat ourselves, and we know we have to be better. That's what we said after game one. It's my job to make sure we get our minds in the right place, and I think we could have made a big difference on 4 of the goals at least.
6: Tage Thompson's head is at.
5: Yeah, you know, I think he got frustrated. I think he was really trying to press, and I think sometimes when you're pressing, it didn't get any better tonight for him, for sure. You know, we're all in this together. It's not about one guy. He knows he needs to be better. We have a lot of guys that know that their game has to be better. We're at 1-1 right now. We're pretty well in the same place we were last series, and I said before game one, this is going to be a very difficult series. They just beat a heck of a team. We need to handle the puck better and put it in the right spot at the right time.
7: Lindy, this team, so many times this season, has come back in the third period from a 2-goal or even a 3-goal deficit. What did Montreal keep your team from doing in the third period to build an attempt at a rally, or what did your team not do in the third period?
5: Well, I think if you look at the Norris chance, it was a great opportunity to get back in the game. I thought we passed up. There was a play with McLeod where we passed up putting the puck in the net again. You know, we had a lot of zone time. We just didn't turn that zone time into something good for ourselves.
8: Lindy, over here, neither team scored on the power play tonight, but it just felt to me like Montreal at least generated looks and had momentum on the next shift, 5-on-5, and felt it was a struggle for at least your top unit tonight again. Is that fair?
5: Yeah, I think that's fair, for sure. you know, we had a couple, our top unit had a couple good looks. I thought our entries, again, we struggled, you know, part of our puck play. You know, we've been a pretty high percentage entry team. We just didn't solve the little bit of pressure at the blue line. And, you know, that frustrates you because you got to go back and you're going to burn up 20 seconds. We'll get there. We've been there. We'll get there. It's hard. You know, I think that, you know, they got a little bit fortunate. We broke a stick on one. We had Mel playing with a bad hand. He had needed stitches, and he was playing with one hand on his stick. So we had a full, I think, almost two power plays where we've spent a full 2 minutes inside our zone. And so those are hard to recover from.
9: Lindy, how much of the frustration in that game is rooted in the fact that you knew they were going to be better than game one? You knew certainly at the start they were going to be better, and you guys weren't able to match them off the start.
5: Yeah, you know, I think, again, Mike, that it comes down to our puck play. You know, you have to get the puck in behind them. I'll just use the first goal. Everything about that first goal is just says that the desperation to move the puck, get it going north, and get it in behind them wasn't there. We were looking for something better. There wasn't anything better.
10: Lindy, you were just talking about Tage and the frustration, and most elite players are incredibly hard on themselves. That's what makes them good. For you as a coach, is there a line where it becomes counterproductive?
5: In what sense?
10: That the player becomes so wrapped up in his frustrations, and how can you address that if that's the case?
5: You know, I think every good player that have been around expects a real high level of play out of themselves. All the best players that have been around know how to flush that and get ready for the next game. He's got to put that away. And like I said, he's not the only player that has to flush the game out. His game probably stood out because of a couple of the big goals against. But he's dealt with a lot this year and to handle a lot pretty well. Won a world championship, won an Olympic, helped us get to where we got. He went through some stretches where he struggled like any player. I said it this morning, sometimes the top goal scorers don't get it done for you. You know, you can look at the score sheet, it's a secondary. So can you make a difference by setting teammates up or screening? I mean, if you look at a couple of the goals, the Boston goals, we don't score them if it isn't Tage standing in front of the goaltender. I mean, that's some of the stuff you don't notice. You start just focusing in on one thing. We all agree here, and then I'm not defending his game tonight. We all agree he needs to be better. But there's other things you can do, and he was doing it. Samuelson goal we scored. We don't score that unless he's in front of the net. So, you know, there's some goal scorers don't want to go to the net front. He goes there.
11: Lindy, one of your greatest strengths for 5 months has just been putting games like this away and moving on and responding. What's allowed you to, as a group, to do that consistently?
5: Well, we can't afford to spend any time on that game. We need, you know, we'll probably, in all likelihood, we'll probably practice tomorrow. Get the legs going, feel good about puck touches, because we didn't touch by our touches. We just weren't. Now, how many pucks did we pass, hit a stick, and bounce off? We didn't get them out. Some of it was pretty poor execution on our part.
12: Lindy, you had shuffled your lines a little bit in the second period. Do you think that's something that could potentially carry over? Did you want to just try and get a spark in this game? How do you approach that mindset moving forward?
5: Yeah, you know, I think it's always when you're looking for a spark. Like you might throw a winger. We've got Krebs that can play.
3: Coach Lindy Ruff, after his team falls in game two by a 5-1 margin to Montreal, as we bring it back up here to the press box along with Owen Parker. I'm Brian Colziel here on our Sabres Radio Network postgame show. We'll be heading back down to the media room shortly to get some Montreal reaction, and also we'll hear from the Sabres in the locker room as Paul Hamilton is down there. All of our locker room reports are brought to you by Outlet Liquor. When you need to stock up, it's the place to buy a case. What's

0: your outlet. All right, well, about three or four times, Lindy Ruff talked about puck play and puck decision making. Oh,
1: yep.
0: I think you were nodding your head as he was saying that.
1: Yeah, it was sloppy tonight. It's just There's no other way to put it. They made some questionable decisions with the puck that put them in bad positions. And when you've got a bunch of guys having that same issue, you're going to be seeing a lot of what you saw tonight, which was giveaways and odd man rushes against and bad situations to put your goalie in. And I think that's something that we've heard Ruff talk a lot about this season is being good with the puck on your stick, making good decisions with the puck on your stick. And tonight I thought that was probably their biggest issue. They just could not find the right play to make at the right time, and it comes back to bite you against a good team like the Canadiens.
0: The Thompson play, I know the highlight, people are going to instantly think of him falling, but it felt like, again, coming in, over stick handling, not stick handling, maybe just not just flicking it toward the crease where there was some bodies around, and instead he's trying to go around, and ooh, he's down, and it's 2-on-1 the other way.
1: Yeah, it felt like he was just trying to do one extra thing all night tonight, and that one extra thing came back to bite him every time. He didn't quite have the control that we normally see him have with the puck on a string, and he fumbled it around a couple of times trying to beat the extra guy instead of keeping it simple. There's a lot of speculation that maybe is he dealing with some sort of injury. That, to me, even if you are dealing with an injury, then you've got to understand, I don't have everything I've got right now. I've got to keep things more simple than this. And if he's pushing it while being injured, then that's just a recipe to have this kind of night more and more often. So he's got to understand where his game is at. And if he's got more to give, then give it. But if he's got to take a gear down, then that might be what he has to do for the best, in the best interest of the team.
0: Yeah, if there is anything that is bothering him, then you'd want to say, this is going to sound very cliche, but play the simple game, right?
1: Right.
0: Yeah, I think so. All right, what else did Lindy have to say? Well, he talked about the power play. He said the entries were a struggle. You mentioned that right away. He says they're not handling the pressure at the blue line well, and then it burns up time. It feels like literally the top unit, I feel like I can summarize this minute here. Clean lose of the faceoff, goes down the ice. You've already lost 10 seconds. Now the slow giddy up the ice, then the drop pass, which seems to feel like it's in slow motion all the time. Then coming up to the blue line, only one player has speed. The blockade occurs, bad puck decision, back down it goes. Suddenly you look up and there's 1:20 left, and you're like, well, this is the last rush for the top power play unit.
1: Right.
0: They haven't even gotten entry yet.
1: Exactly. Yeah. And then that was my point earlier, too. Yeah. Like, if you're not winning faceoffs and you're not able to enter the zone, there's no time to do anything, and you can't do anything.
0: Yeah.
1: And so there's just no way to even really assess what's going on when they're set up that consistently, because they're never set up that consistently. They just can't get there. And that's, I think, if they were able to zip it around and they just were snake bit and couldn't finish, I think it would be a very different experience as fans and as the players. You're not so frustrated. Like, you're going to get one eventually. You're not going to get one from the blue line, making a drop pass. You've got to get further than that. And they just have not been able to do that on a consistent basis. And it grows into a really, really big point of frustration.
0: All right. But the question I asked you before we went to Lindy there was the difference of why does the entry have to be so much more difficult or different or than when it is 5-on-5, where they seem to have very little issue at times.
1: Right. They are so good at dumping the puck in and going to retrieve it on the forecheck. I think the reason you see the drop pass used by almost every team in the league is it allows you to attack with speed on flat-footed players. That's a very attractive idea when you can try and sort of create a mini 2-on-1 rush into the zone on one defender. That sounds great, but when a team knows it's coming, they're able to sit back on the line, spread out, and then attack, slide to the strong side every time. And I think that the Sabres are looking to attack with speed because they've got the extra man, and they want to try and control possession into the zone. Rather than, I think, playing to their strength and understanding, even if we do the drop, if we chip it in and we've got speed and we've got four guys flat-footed, who's winning that race to the puck? The Sabres should,
0: right,
1: every time. But they are still so, the idea of 2-on-1-ing one defender can be so attractive to both coaches and players that it's something that they just don't want to move off of. And I think it is about time that they move off of it, because it is clearly so predictable. Montreal has been so on top of it. Boston in the series before, same thing. Yeah. It's just too easy to read, and it's too easy for those four defenders, even if they're flat-footed, they know they've just got to slide 5 feet over and now they're better back into outmanning the puck, and they can sort of create some chaos. And when the Sabres can't make good puck decisions, they're not able to find their way out of that pressure.
0: And I think, you know, kudos to the crowd here in the building, because it's very easy to watch this power play and be frustrated and annoyed by it if you're in the building as a fan. And I think for the most part, there wasn't loud booing or any sort of reaction that maybe we have heard at earlier times, whether it was regular season or previous seasons. I feel like I think everybody in the building consciously knows, look, if these guys are feeling it here, like, we're not going to try to make it worse by booing them, but at the same time, like, you can just hear everybody in the building, like,
1: there's the groans.
0: It is just a groan there, and that's a little piece, and probably when the penalty expires, there is probably some of that just naturally on the bench. These guys are not robots. They're human beings. They probably are feeling a little deflated after it's over. And, you know, you got to go back. The game is still going on.
1: Right.
0: You can't
1: right.
0: just sit there and sulk about it.
1: Exactly. You've got another shift coming up, and you've got to be ready to go out there and try and get it back on the rails. And I think that that has been, you know, I don't know that they've struggled necessarily with moving on from the power play as a team. I think it's a frustration thing with the fan base for sure. I think that Ruff does a good job of trying to get them off of it, and they do well enough 5-on-5 that I didn't think that they were, you know, dead because the power play was bad tonight. I thought the power play was bad, and it was frustration, but I don't think it was sort of a this is why they struggled the rest of the night sort of a thing.
0: 5-1 Montreal. The series is tied at 1. It'll go to the Bell Center Sunday night at 7 o'clock. Of course, we'll have the game for you right here on the Buffalo Sabres Radio Network. All right, let's break down the goaltending here matchup here. Dobish gets second star honors. How good was he in your eyes tonight?
1: I thought he was good. He made all the saves he needed to, but there were also some really shaky moments, I thought. And, you know, Benson getting into him after his goal, and then there were some rebounds around after that. I thought that was sort of telling for his ability to handle those kind of moments. He is known to be a bit of an unstable goaltender emotionally. That's something I think the Sabres will likely try to prey on a little bit. But he was solid. He made a couple of really nice glove saves, and that's a sort of a weak point for him. If he's making good glove saves, I think he's pretty well on his game. But there were definitely some rebounds around to be had, and you know, the Sabres just need to get to more dangerous areas, get to the middle of the ice and around that net front a little more consistently. And then on the Lion side, I didn't think he was particularly bad tonight. He also certainly wasn't great, but I don't see any reason that you are pointing to Lion as some sort of basis as the reason they lost this game tonight. I thought he made plenty of good saves, and especially in the first period, I thought he made a lot of really good saves. The first goal, I've seen some people, it goes through him, and I am of the belief any goal through you is one that you can stop, but that's a really tough play. It's a long seam pass from Hudson, and then a shot pass to a really tight angle that just beats him under the arm. It was a really nice tip by Newhook, a great job by both defenders to make that play. And then the Matheson goal is a long-range one. Could have maybe fought around the screen a little better. If there's one that you want him to have, that's the one.
0: Yep.
1: So I didn't think he was particularly bad tonight. I don't think he was any kind of the reason they lost. But, you know, it was not a great night. He gives up 5 or 4.
0: Yep.
1: Empty netters, 1. But just not – it was really like most of the team. Like, not good, not great, not horrible. Like, most – you know, Thompson, was you want to go that far, you can go that far with him tonight. But just about everybody else had a pretty average night, just didn't really want it that bad, it seemed like.
0: Yep. All right, you mentioned Thompson. He's ready to go down to the locker room area. Here's Tage Thompson with Paul Hamilton after the 5-1 loss.
2: A couple early ones there. How do you assess the game?
3: Kind of flip side of the first game. You know, fall behind too early and try to chase the game, try to force plays that aren't there, and you know, just wasn't executing. I think everything I touched turned into disaster tonight. So tough one. Got to be better. It's as simple as that. Just flush that one, and move on.
4: Tage, are you playing with an injury?
3: I don't think that's any of your business.
2: Tage, just how shocked are you?
3: Yeah, it's frustrating. You know, you obviously want to execute plays and impact the game. Just fighting it tonight. You know, puck bounces every time. Try to touch it, just can't get a handle on it and ends up in the back of your net. So just got to be better.
4: Does the effort have to be better in some cases?
3: I mean, yeah, you can always be better. I think, you know, it definitely wasn't from a lack of trying. I think everyone's intentions were in the right place. It's just, you know, sometimes you fall behind and start forcing stuff and, you know, frustration sinks in and it just kind of snowballs and we didn't really get a handle on it.
5: How much did you guys, it was clear you knew they were going to be better in game one and just weren't able to match that in the first period?
3: Yeah, we knew they were going to have a push. Made some mistakes and ends up in the back of your net and then you're chasing the game.
6: Paige, this team's been able to come back and keep some goals down in the third period, put in the regular season and playoffs. But what did Montreal do to keep you from doing that tonight in the third period?
3: I don't think it was anything they did. I think it was our own doing. Like I said, just sloppy with the puck, turnovers, couldn't execute. You turn the puck over, you're not going to get any chances. So that was pretty much it.
4: Would the power play fall in the same category with what you were just describing?
3: Yeah, 100%. I think just the whole game was just sloppy.
4: Tage Thompson on the post game. Brian, back to you.
0: Paul, thank you very much. So Thompson there, you can obviously sense some of the frustration in his voice. Even said, hey, the lack of their comeback, that was their own doing. Sloppy with turnovers, didn't execute, and that's probably very accurate of Thompson's individual game and the team as a whole, that there was just a lot of sloppiness there. They were not crisp, and you know, back to piling on what Lindy said about their puck positions and puck play, that kind of showed everything. You're even as maybe they were trying to get themselves back into it, convince themselves, hey, we're still alive in this game. Every time they would kind of go on the offensive, it would result in a sloppy play, which kind of just broke up any sort of good feeling that they might be having about their own game.
1: Yeah, they just never could really string together good puck touches like we see them do so often. You know, maybe there was one stretch in the middle of the first period where they got that high cycle going and they were buzzing around, and that was the only time all game that it felt like, okay, they're doing their thing. They just never could string it together and make good plays with one another. It felt very disconnected and a little, just like we said, we've said it a million times, sloppy. They just bad plays, bad passes to bad areas, guys that were covered, passes ahead or behind the players. It all was 10% off tonight, and that all adds up to a 5-1 loss to a good team. When you're playing a team like Montreal, if you don't have a good night, it's going to be really hard to win without your goaltender being a superhero.
0: All right, 5-1 the final, the lone goal scorer tonight for Buffalo, Zach Benson. Just great work on the shift. Then he ends up on the doorstep for a tap-in on a nice feed from Timmins. Now that made it 3-1, and the Sabres maybe trying to feed off of that to start the third. They were unable to do it. It ends up in a 5-1 loss, and this series is now tied up at one apiece. Let's go back to the room. Here is Paul with the lone Buffalo goal scorer of the night, Zach Benson.
7: Zach, what did you feel the basic problems were with the teams in this game?
8: Say that again, sorry.
7: What did you feel the basic problems were with the team in this game?
8: Yeah, I just don't think we got to our game enough. You know, there's moments where we did, but, you know we got to be better, and we will be.
7: How about at times it just seemed like maybe the effort wasn't there, and I'm talking from a team standpoint. Can that be better, do you feel, the effort that the team puts in?
8: I mean, we're here for a reason. We put in a lot of effort every day, and you know, that's not an issue of ours. Did we go through lapses tonight where we could be better? 100%, but no one's concerned about our effort in here.
7: Whatever you liked about the way the group's responded to losses, not only this year but in this playoff so far?
8: Yeah, we've done an unreal job, and you know, we know it's going to be a tough rink to go into, but I think that brings excitement for all of us, and you know, we're all fired up to get going again.
6: Zach, this team's rallied from 2-3 goals down with regular season in the playoffs, but what did Montreal do to keep your team from doing that again, making the third period rally?
8: Yeah, I thought we had chances. You know, they did a good job defending, too. I didn't think we got enough pucks to the net, but, you know, we're going to be better. And you know, it starts more coming into the rink, and it's a new day.
6: And what does your team have to do now to rally back and make this into a 2-1 series in your favor?
8: Yeah, I mean, we just have to go to the Bell Center and win. I mean, it's pretty simple.
6: Anything you have to do to learn tonight?
4: Benson on post game. Brian, back to you.
9: Yeah,
0: And there's Zach Benson, who had, again, the lone Buffalo goal, the best play of the night for those wearing the blue sweaters. I think he's probably right. I think probably on nights when it feels one-sided, people like to question effort. But I think Benson's right on there where he said, look, they didn't get to their game. There were lapses that they didn't play at their best. But he said effort's not a question with this group. I think that's a fair statement to make.
1: I totally agree. Yeah. I didn't think tonight was a matter of trying hard. I think tonight was a matter of they just couldn't make good plays. They didn't have their full capacity of skill that they normally do that allows them to flourish offensively the way they like to. I thought it was a lot of that, just not quite having it. And sometimes that's the way it goes. These guys are human. You have a bad night sometimes, and that's just you got to survive it and try and bounce back. So I wouldn't want to question too much of, like, oh, how hard did you work tonight? I mean, Benson's the top of the list. Look at what he did. I mean, he went in there and won battles and fought all night long, and I thought you saw that from a lot of guys. Even Tage, like, was he great with the puck on his stick? No, I didn't think he was necessarily, you know, slacking behind or not making, you know, effort plays. I think it was just he didn't have it. He fumbled the puck off his stick a few times. That's the way it goes. You fall over trying to make a move on the power play. I don't think that's a matter of effort. I think that's more of a matter of just they were 10% off and it just they didn't quite have it.
0: Yeah. All right, let's get to some final stats here. 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Shots in the third end up 11-7 Buffalo in the game. The Sabres up 30-28. Now the power plays, mere images. Neither coach can be happy with this. 0 of 5 for both the Habs and the Sabres in this game. Jakub Dobish, the win, 27 saves. Alex Lyon, the loss, 23 saves. And again, your three stars, Benson star 3, Dobish star 2, Newhook with 2 goals, star number 1. Individually for the Sabres, in terms of ice time, number 1 on the ice, Rasmus Dahlin, 22 minutes and 17 seconds. He had 9 shot attempts in the game, including 4 shots on goal. Alex Tuck ends up with 7 shots on net, 7 of the 28, so a quarter of the shots end up going off of Tuck's stick at the end of this night. A real physical game for Matias Samuelsson. The hit category, he hits double digits, 10. That is just... I do stats after every single game. Obviously, as you know, it's part of our post-game show, and I'm always looking at the hits column. And usually, the guy that leads the hits in a game on either side is usually like 5 or 6.
1: Yep.
0: And Samuelson's up to 10 tonight. So shows he was hitting out there physicality for sure. Yeah, Benson 4, Norris 4, Krebs 4, and even Thompson ends up with 6 hits. A little less for Malenstein tonight. Normally, he's up there much higher, but he did miss quite a bit of the game
1: stretch,
0: there.
1: Yeah, getting zipped up from getting cut.
0: 7-11. There's another example of the effort that's still there on this team. With that collision, he loses his glove. He's definitely hurt in some capacity. He's actually holding it behind him.
1: It looked like he got sliced by Demidov's skate as he kind of got upended by that big hit by Greenway. Another effort play. To our point about I don't know that this was an effort issue tonight, but yeah, I mean, he goes out with getting zipped up like that for a while, and that'll hurt you for the line combinations, for having his energy in the group, penalty killing, whatever it was. That was a tough break. But again, an example of. I don't know that this is an effort problem. They just did not quite have the juice that they normally have with the puck on their stick.
0: Yeah. All right. And Malenstein did come back and played pretty much regular shifts during the third for what his shifts would be. Now, that's the injury report brought to you by Hamburg Overhead Door. Is your garage door injured? Call the experts at Hamburg Overhead Door to get your door healthy again. The faceoffs for the first period were very one-sided. At one point, Montreal won 12 of the first 15 draws. That's 80%. It was 71%. To 29 in favor of Montreal at the end of the first. It did even out a little bit more toward the end of the game. Still, Montreal wins 57-43. Is that enough just alone that would get Sam Carrick back in the lineup for Game 3?
1: I got to think that Lindy Ruff's thinking about it at this point. It's just you can't survive near 60% losing rate. It's just not – possession's too important, especially in the playoffs. And we talk about it on the power play. It's the same in the offensive zone. If you get an ozone draw, that's an opportunity to control the sort of pace of the game, control possession. And if the Sabres are losing so many of those opportunities to kind of generate opportunities off of that, and that's got to be something that's being considered at this point.
0: Yeah. We're still going to hear from Rasmus Dahlin. We're still going to get Paul Hamilton's take. If you want to get on board, we'll have some time for phone calls as well, 803-0550, 803-0550, or you can send me some tweets on X at BrianWGR. Owen, we'll get final thought here from you as you look ahead to Game 3. What has to be better for the Sabres here if they're going to regain the edge in this series?
1: I think you heard it from Lindy Ruff. They got to get on the ice tomorrow and get their puck touches in order and understand that tonight was an off night. You got to flush it and come back ready to play with a high level of compete and a high level of skill like you know that they've got. So I think that it's going to be all about coming to Bell Center, hostile environment. This team has been great on the road. We know what they did in Boston in the series before.
0: They won
1: embrace
0: all three.
1: That. Yeah. Exactly. Embrace that role. Play with an edge and get back to your game a little bit more.
0: Okay. Owen, good stuff from you. Thanks so much.
1: Thank you.
0: All right. Owen Parker from our flagship station, WGR. You can, of course, hear him along with Jeremy and Joe weekdays, 6 to 10 a.m. On our flagship station, WGR. Okay, lots more postgame coming up here from the press box. When we come back, we're going to hear from the captain, Rasmus Dahlin. We'll also hear from Paul Hamilton. We'll read through some tweets at BrianWGR. Again, if you want to get on board with phone calls, 803-0550. We'll also see what's happening elsewhere in the Western games tonight. We'll get a scoreboard check and look ahead to Game 3 on Sunday night. At this time, though, we're going to say goodbye to all of our local affiliate stations. 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Montreal 5, Buffalo 1. The series is all tied up at 1 apiece. Game 3 Sunday night at the Bell Center in Montreal. 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I'm Brian Colziel. 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
17: Now, 22 seconds left in the kill for the Sabres, who trail 2-0. Newhook trying to go right through the middle in the last second play by Connor Timmins. Then a big hit by Samuelson in the corner. Puck comes back to the near point.
18: Elias Samuelson, one of his 10 hits in the game. Collision of the game, brought to you by Dan Chacha Injury Attorneys. Don't worry, Chacha's gotcha. Dan Dunleavy there on the call. We'll, of course, hear from Dan and Rob. Game 3, Sunday night, 7 o'clock at Bell Center in Montreal. The series is now knotted up at one apiece as we welcome you back here to the press box. Brian Colziel on the post game. 5-1. Canadians get too early and never trail the rest of the way. The Sabres never got any closer than 2 goals. Montreal pushed it early second to a 3-0 margin before Zach Benson scored late in the second period. The Sabres really could not feed off that going into the third. They gave up another early one at 3:54 when Thompson fell down. It led to an odd man rush the other way. Carrier scored, made it 4-1, and then Suzuki into the empty net. 5-1, the final. Canadians win it, and we're all tied up at one apiece. We're going to get Paul Hamilton's take here in one moment, but one more locker room interview to get to. Let's hear from the captain. Here is Rasmus Dahlin with Paul.
19: Rasmus, at times the overall effort for the team, was it just not good enough?
20: Yeah, awful game, boss. Not acceptable.
19: On the play that

0: Newhook's second goal, it looked like you were with him and then you weren't with him. What happened on that goal?
1: Wrong decision. Terrible read. Can't happen.
0: How do you guys get better?
1: Tomorrow is a big day. We got some things we have to talk about. This one was unacceptable from our side.
0: Power play. It just seemed like you guys almost got frustrated on it. Did you?

0: Your energy isn't very high when you go back for pucks all the time. I think we got to start simplify things for sure.
1: Rasmus, you guys knew they were going to be much better than game one. How frustrating is it you just weren't able to match them right off the start when you knew they were going to be coming?
0: Yeah, they won the compete first 10, and then that's what kind of set the tone for the whole game. And it's hard to come back, especially in playoffs when the opponent is up two. So. Can't happen.
2: How do you flush a game like that?
0: Be angry for 30 more minutes and then go to bed, sleep, and then move on. It's a big day tomorrow.
3: It's not the first time you guys have had a poor game. You guys have rebounded many times from them. Do you still have that confidence that you guys will be able to have no problem doing that?
0: Definitely. Usually we get better from games like this. We're good at learning, so I'm even though I'm pissed right now, I'm positive about the future.
4: Is that something you try to remind Tage, given just the trouble he had tonight, dejection he might feel a little bit? You try to remind him that he hasn't bounced back from this before?
0: He's such a pro. Everybody can have bad games. I'm sure tomorrow he will... Come to work and grind, and he's probably going to be our best player next game, so I'm not worried at all.
3: Thank you, Rasmus. Rasmus Dahlin on the postgame. Brian, back to you.
5: Paul, Rasmus Dahlin there for the Sabres. Still led the team in ice time, 22-17, a night where he hit the net 4 times, 9 shot attempts for Dahlin. So he was involved, did give up that goal to Newhook, where he was beat to the net for the tap, and that put Montreal up 3-0. The only tally for the Sabres comes with just 38 seconds left in the second on Zach Benson's third of the playoffs, but Montreal gets 2 more in the third. They win it 5-1 tonight. Game 3 is Sunday at Bell Center at 7 o'clock. All right, Paul Hamilton has now made his way up to the press box and joining me here now. And Paul, kind of a similar script to the Game 2 from Boston, where it seemed as though that the team down 0-1 in the series knew, hey, we have to get ourselves back in. They came with a fast start. Sabres didn't recover against Boston, and, well, tonight they really didn't against Montreal.
3: And anybody in the audience wants to look at it as the glass is half full. Look what happened after that. Buffalo did not have a good game two at all, went to Boston tied at 1, and won the next two games in Boston by a combined score of 9-2. So this team has a habit of responding. That's why they're a good team. Rasmus Dahlin said there's no question in his mind the response that they're going to get from this. Now, whether they can win 2 games in the Bell Center, it's been a while since Dobish has lost 2 games in a row. I think I overheard somebody in the elevator say it's been since the middle of January. So, either that or the middle of March. I think maybe it was the middle of March. Still. It's been a while. And so in order for Buffalo to win 2 in a row, they're quite capable of it, but they have to come with their best. And their best players have to be their best players. And they can't have the mistakes like this. They can't. I think this game they did let frustration set in against Boston. I don't think they did at all. And I think that's one of the reasons they came back in game 1 and scored 4 goals in the last 8 minutes, because they didn't let frustration come in. Montreal has figured out their power play as far as entries, and that has to change. Lindy Ruff has to come up with something different for the power play entries, because all they're doing is just spinning their wheels, and Lindy Ruff talked about the entries, said they just weren't good enough. But teams know what they want to do, and the Sabres were trying to skate through the Canadiens, and I think that's where I saw the frustration is, they're trying to skate through 3 Canadiens and trying to make a move, or and Tage did that a lot. I think Tage was trying to do too much. I think he's frustrated. He hasn't scored since game 1, and I think he's trying to do too much, and it was just another horrific turnover that winds up in the net. And that's the same thing happened in game 1 also, when Doc scored. Just a horrible turnover, and it winds up in the net because he's trying to stick handle through everybody. And yeah, I've seen him do it. There's no question. But right now, I don't think it's going to be successful against Montreal.
5: For what it's worth, Thompson a -4 tonight. But the play where he falls, look, anybody can fall. That happens. It's sports. Mm-hmm. But It's what led up to the fall. It was

0: It's just him trying to go this way, this way, this way, stick handle, and then boom, now he falls. Like, it was just, it was so much happening there, and he really wasn't gaining any ground on any of it.
1: But that's happened now for a bit, for a couple of games, where he'd fall. Now, they didn't wind up in the net.
0: Right.
1: But, you know, where he was trying to get through guys, and, like, all of a sudden the puck just barely goes out of his reach. You know, and now it's turnover and off they go the other way. As I said, those other ones didn't wind up in the net. But it seems like he's trying almost too hard. Like he just, all right, I'm the goal scorer here. I got to get myself free so now I can get the shot off. And it's not working. He's not able to stick handle through two or three or four guys.
0: Yeah. Yeah, and that play to me is almost like it's his own undoing. He was trying to do way too much on that play, mm-hmm. and it ends up going the other way. All right, so I mentioned it with Owen to start the post game. I said, I quoted you, Paul. You'd be very proud of me here. I said, you know, Owen, I said, here's what Paul always says on a night like this. I'm like, your best players have to be your best players. Well, Thompson on that play, that's essentially directly leading to Montreal's fourth goal, which really put it away at 4-1. And the third goal is where Darlene doesn't cover. Now, he took total ownership of it, but it can't happen.
1: No, it can't. Your captain can't give you that kind of an effort on and he normally doesn't. Yeah. I mean, that's out of character. Yeah. That's not what you normally see out of Rasmus Darlene. Two out of the three people I talked to pushed back on that there wasn't a good enough effort out there by some people on the team. Rasmus Darlene was not one of them. He agreed that the effort needs to be better. I saw in certain plays, and that's why it stuck out to me, because I don't see it very often. I used to see it all the time, but not this year, that there was a pretty poor effort on some plays. And just, I'm not used to seeing it. And I agree with Rasmus Dahlin. I doubt we'll see that in the next game. I think it'll be corrected. And I'm not telling you they're going to win or lose, but I'm telling you I would almost guarantee you're going to get a better game out of the Sabres.
0: 5-1, Montreal takes game two. The series is all tied up at one apiece. Sunday night, the scene shifts to the Bell Center for game three. 7 o'clock puck drop, of course, we'll have it for you right here on the Buffalo Sabres Radio Network. Well, the lone goal for the Sabres, Paul, was probably the most high-effort play of the game. From any Sabre, Zach Benson was just tremendous on that shift, even just leading up to where he was on that goal, finding himself on the side of the net for the tap-in.
1: It's not often that I would agree with a Sabre being the third star of a game in a 5-1 game, but Zach Benson deserved to be the third star of this game, because before he scored that goal, he caused all sorts of havoc. He had Dobish going crazy, and
0: Dobish earlier in the game kind of took a little swipe at him and things like that. So he knows where Benson is. He's watching him.
1: And you were just talking to the goalie, and I talked to him right when, you know, when the period ended after Benson scored, and he knows Dobish from Ohio State. He's followed him since then. And he said, you can get under his skin like that. And he felt that what Benson did, where Dobish is throwing the stick and then bending down and trying to get, you know, yell at him and whatever, probably affected him on the goal that Benson scored. And then Benson gets in his face afterwards. And, you know, so he thought definitely that probably did. But look at the work Benson put in on that goal. Wins the battle in the corner. All right, puck gets loose. Goes back behind the net. Wins the battle. Puck gets loose. Goes back to the corner. Wins the battle. I mean, he just wouldn't stop.
0: Yeah.
1: He just wouldn't stop. And then he gets the puck back to the point and head straight for the net. So Timmins has a nice lane to find him, and you know, he's able to just tap it in. That's the supreme effort right there. And I thought, all right, that goal came at 19:22. Maybe that's what they needed, just to see the effort. Now the fans are in the game. They're ready to roll. It's probably a shame that the period ended, because
0: I said that to Owen earlier. I said the intermission might have stunted them feeding off of that.
1: Yeah, because now the fans are excited, just like they were in game one of the Boston series, where it's 2-0, but you score, and the next thing you know, you got four, because the fans are going, they take the roof off the place. And so I wondered if that would get the Sabres going, but then 3:54 into the third period, Tage makes that play where he tries to go through the Bruins, loses the puck, and a defenseman actually steals it, goes in, and scores. I'd like a big save there, but it really doesn't matter, because that made it 4-1. If you get a big save, are they going to win? Probably not.
0: It wasn't trending that way.
1: With the way they were playing. I'm not going to get on Lyon. I mean, Lyon's had a very, very good playoff.
0: It's really the first goal that we even had to debate of whether or not, like, ooh, well, you know, all the other goals against were totally
1: against. Somebody asked me if anybody asked Lindy about the next game, and I said I wouldn't change the goaltender. I said if I was going to change the goaltender, I would have done it tonight during the game, and maybe just to see if you change the momentum or anything like that. So personally, no, I would not change the goaltender. What Lindy Ruff will do will remains to be seen.
0: Yeah. Now, the last time when we were sitting here on postgame after Lukanen struggled and Lyon took over for him in the third, we were kind of going back and forth, and he did make the switch. I don't think I expect a switch here. I think it'll be Lyon for the next game.
1: And I didn't think that I would not have done that, but that's why I'm not a coach in the National Hockey League, because Lindy Ruff did it, and it turned out to be the right thing to do.
0: That's right. 5-1, Canadians beat the Sabres. The series is now tied up at one apiece. Paul Hamilton joining me here live in the press box on the postgame show. Paul, as we look at this power play, this is still going to be probably a story into tomorrow, into practice. And as you said, you're probably expecting that they'll be working on it or drawing up something new. Do you think that personnel needs to change, or is it still, it has to be Thompson, it's got to be Dahlin, it's got to be maybe, you know, is Norris, because if you said he's got to win the faceoff, he's been, you know, their best faceoff guy, then maybe he's got to be out there to win the draw, because that's been a struggle too. Even Lindy mentioned they're not getting possession right away. I was saying to Owen earlier, I'm like, it feels like the first minute of the power play, the first 40 seconds go like this. The opposition wins the draw. They send it down the ice. You've already lost 10 seconds. Now the slow motion carry, then the drop pass, then you can't get it in on the entry, and it's clear down the ice. And all of a sudden there's like only a minute 20 left on this power play, and the top unit only has like one more rush to go. It's just, and they've never even gotten it in yet. So it just seems like there's, I don't, you know, they've got to change obviously something to get entry before they can even get, start to think about what to do with the, maybe the strategy of when you have possession.
1: Well, the power play was starting to come, you know, until tonight. And it just looked like Montreal was on top of their entries and they just weren't working. And I think, you know, Lindy Ruff is going to have to maybe change some of their entries, because Montreal seems to be onto them, and not seems to be, they were onto them here. And I just don't think you can keep coming back with the same thing, even if the power play was coming on before this game. I think Montreal showed you that what you're doing just is not working, and you know, you're going to probably have to change it up, because both teams were 0-for-5 on the power play. But the Sabres certainly, in what was a one- or two-goal game for a lot of the game, two-goal game for most of it, you certainly could have really changed this game around if you were successful, if you went 2-for-5, you know, which isn't unreasonable. You know, you go 2-for-5, all of a sudden you're in a 3-3 game instead of a 3-1 game. And you've got some momentum, and you got the fans blowing the roof off the place. And, you know, who knows how that could change things.
0: That's right. All right, we look ahead to Game 3. In terms of lineup changes, we just talked about the goalie. The only other maybe expected lineup change could come with Sam Carrick. Paul, do you, if he's cleared, do you see him in?
1: Yeah, I mean, the faceoffs were just a problem.
0: It got a little better as the game went on. It was 12 out of 15. It was 80% late first. It ended up 71% to 29 at the end of one. As the game went on, Buffalo started evening that up. But it's still a 57 to 43.
1: Yeah, it wasn't Norris's night. He's the only one that's really been pretty consistent on the faceoffs. And it wasn't his night in this one. So, and it depends, you know, how Malenstein did come back. You know, he got stitches in his hand. Who knows how that could or couldn't affect him. Stanley didn't play a lot down the stretch, although he was on the bench. He only played 10:27, but that also could have been, well, we're going to go with the guys most equipped to maybe get us goals, you know, type of a situation. I think Tage Thompson pretty much answered the question when I asked him if he's playing injured, and his response was, I don't think that's any of your business. I think you can all out in radio land decide for yourselves what that means. To me, it means that he pretty much answered the question for me. If he wasn't injured, he would say, no, I'm fine. So, you know, what that might be that could be hindering him, I don't know. but he hasn't scored since game one of the Boston series.
0: That's right. Yeah, so that's 5 + 2, 7 games now he hasn't scored in. For him,
1: there's a reason you're a math teacher.
0: That's right. That, but in the regular season, if he went 7 games without scoring, you'd be asking him about it.
1: And I think he did at some point.
0: Yeah.
1: Definitely. And Lindy Ruff is right. I mean, I told you in game 6 of the Boston series, he was the best player on the ice. He was great. I mean, had a great game. Had a couple of assists, was in front of the net, played well defensively, was really hard on the forecheck. But the next game, game 1, pretty good. You know, I thought he did a good job on that top line of Montreal, but they weren't really good offensively. And as Alex Tuch said before the game, I think we could be better. You know, he just thought, you know, there are ways they could be better. He didn't think they were all that great, but they weren't all that bad either. But this game, yeah, they were all that bad. And I know Alex Tuch did have 7 shots on goal, which is something, yeah, that you want. But that line really, really struggled.
0: Yeah. And Lindy made some lines changes in the third. But he tends to do that, though, even on nights where it's not going well. And then it's not an overreaction that he's going to blow everything up.
1: And sometimes he just goes back to the regular lines in practice. So we'll see tomorrow in practice what his thing is and what he might be doing.
0: All right, practice tomorrow and then off to Montreal. Game 3 is Sunday night at 7. Paul, thank you so much for your work tonight and enjoyed the conversation as always. We will talk on the pregame on Sunday.
1: Sounds good. Take care.
0: Okay, great. Safe travels to Paul as he's off to the Bell Center for Game 3 on Sunday. Okay, we're here at the top of the hour. Let's take a timeout here. More postgame when we return. If you want to get on board, 803-0550. We'll also see what's going on the Western Conference side of the playoffs here for tonight when we come back. We'll also read some tweets. 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Canadiens take Game 2. The series is now tied 5-1. Montreal wins it. I'm Brian Colesfield. More postgame coming up live for the press box here at KeyBank Center. 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

0: 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And I mean big with only 15:41 still to go here in the first.
1: 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Dan Dunleavy there on the call. Dan and Rob will be back at it Sunday night in Montreal. That we'll be rocking at the Bell Center, I'm sure. Series all tied up at one apiece. We'll be on with pregame before that on Sunday. And, of course, tomorrow, Sports Talk Saturday on our flagship on WGR gets going at 11. Of course, a lot of reaction to this game. And if you're up bright and early tomorrow, well, you can listen to me again. I'll be on for Tee to Green live at Lancaster Country Club tomorrow on WGR from 7 to 8. So looking forward to that. Quick turnaround, though. Maybe I'll just head right to hopefully if somebody's listening from Lancaster Country, just leave the front door open. I'll just sleep on the couch there when you walk in. They have a nice little lobby area there. I'll sleep on the couch, wake up before my show, and we'll be off and running. That's right. No game tomorrow. Game three is Sunday at 7 o'clock. Well, obviously a couple moments here where the Sabres feel like they maybe got away from it, but for me, if they were going to come back in the second, still a ton of time to go. It's the play where Newhook beats Dahlin to the net for the tap, and that put Montreal up 3-0. A 3-0 deficit in the playoffs feels really, really tough to come back on. We're going to make that the game-changer moment. 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Let's go to the phones. Carl is with us here to lead off this hour. Hi, Carl. You're on the post-game show. Go ahead.
2: Hey, Brian. Good to talk to you. Excuse me.
1: Thanks, Carl.
2: I just wanted to say 2 points. One on the power play would be, you said that Montreal's onto it. Everyone's been onto it. It didn't work game one. It's not working game 88. You can hear a collective groan in the crowd every time they do their drop pass. And I just wonder what the great hockey minds from Jarmo down through the whole coaching staff thinks is good about having one guy going full speed while the other players are waiting for him at the blue line. It only works if the defense backs off, and they don't. The only team that backs off on that play is the Sabres. It works against them, but everyone else has been onto it all season, and it's got to end. For Lindy to defend it sometimes is ridiculous. The other point I'll make, let you answer that. And the other thing I'll just ask you about is, I don't think they've gotten anything out of Kozak offensively, and his faceoffs killed us tonight. I thought it was a mistake not to play Carrick. He seemed to be ready. Lindy seems to be reactive and not proactive with these lineup changes. It's always after a loss. So I definitely think we'll see him. And I just say one more thing. What would you think about Helenius coming in for Quinn, who I think has been the weakest link on the offense and the team? Thanks a lot.
1: Okay, Carl, thank you for the call. I'll address your points in order. First, the power play. I think Owen Parker described it well earlier. He says, you know, you come up with the drop pass with speed, and you're trying to create a two-on-one scenario when you decide, you know, you pick a side and you go after that side's D, and you try to see if you can, or the forward, and you try to see if you can get a two-on-one to get yourself an opportunity to maybe either set things up or immediately lead to a scoring opportunity. But Montreal seems like they know it's coming, and they've been adjusting to it really well. I mean, you heard Lindy Ruff when asked about it. He's like, well, we're going to have to practice tomorrow. I think you'll see a little bit different look to the power play. You know, a lot of teams do the drop pass. It's not just the Sabres. But for me, it feels like it's just such a slow giddy-up going with them. I feel like they seem like they are getting to it slow. It takes a lot of time, and they're not handling it when they get to the blue line for sure. I would have used more of a dump and chase method against Boston because Buffalo's faster. Here against Montreal, where they're a faster team, maybe of equal strength in terms of speed versus speed, I think maybe you still can use it, but I would just like them to show a variety of looks. To me, it's always the same thing over and over and over again. Now, if you are scoring all the time, well, then keep doing it, but they're not. So I'd at least like to see different looks shown in terms of ways to enter the zone. They're not doing that. As far as Kozak goes, he had some nice looks in the first game. I think that partially what Lindy Ruff said today was, hey, you're up 1-0, and Kozak played well in game one. So we'll give Carrick a few more days off. He thought it would benefit him. He even said, hey, if this is a game seven, that Carrick would be in the lineup. Now, with how Buffalo had another game where they continued in the faceoff dot plus the loss, I think probably the likely move, Carl, is that you will see Carrick in for Kozak. And your last question about Helenius, I don't think we're going to see that at just this point yet. For Quinn, who I don't think has been the worst player on this team, I think even in game one, he was all over scoring opportunities. He did not bury one, hit the post a couple of times. I don't think we're at that point yet. This team still is in round two. They're not down 0-2. They won, you know, in six against the Bruins team. It's 1-1 here. They're in the same spot. So I wouldn't want to overreact and panic. Do I think he's a good player that could make plays in the playoffs? I do. I'm not saying that it's the wrong move. I don't think that Lindy's at that point at this moment. I think if they were down 0-2, lost both at home, and the offense was just awful, maybe that could be a move to think about. But I don't think they're at that point right yet. Thank you for the phone call, Carl. Let's go back to the phones here, and Cameron is up next here on the postgame. Hi, Cameron. Go ahead.
3: Hey, how are you, bud?
1: Good.
3: Hey, first off, if you still need that place to stay, my couch is always an open invite.
1: Awesome. Thanks, Kerry. Appreciate it.
3: Secondly, we got to talk about the aggressiveness that we have. I mean, we got big players who just don't perform when it comes to the aggressiveness. You know, look at Greenway today. He gets hit in the face. What does he do? He apologizes. I mean, a big guy like that, and he's apologizing. And then we got, you know, Owen Power has never been an aggressive player, and this is when we need him to step up to be that, what is he, like 6'3", that frame of his. He's a step up. He doesn't do it, and look at what happens. We get outplayed, we get outshot, and we get outscored against a team like the Canadiens. It threw me for a loop. Lastly, I don't know what to say, but I love Lindy Ruff, but I think he's got to put the fear of God into these people.
1: All right, appreciate the call. Thanks, Cameron. They're not, in terms of the physicality, I mean, the hits tonight, I mean, take it for what it's worth. Here's what it says on the score sheet. Sabres hits 44. John, you're sitting next to me here because this is pretty one-sided. Hits for the Sabres, 44. Hits for the Canadiens, 18. 44-18, the Sabres out-hit the Canadiens. So aggressiveness, physicality, I feel like in the building, I don't know if that's what I felt like was the major issue here, but I mean, the stat sheet would say the Sabres were the much more physical team in this game. Samuelson himself had 10. Owen Power is not going to lead the team in hits, if that's what you're looking for. That's just not what he does. His strengths are elsewhere. I just think if that's what you're looking for from Power, then you got to look at it from somebody else. It's going to come from, if you want just pure physicality, like look to Logan Stanley maybe. It's not going to come from Owen Power. That doesn't mean that Power doesn't have a place in the lineup, in my opinion. I don't want Owen Power going anywhere.
4: Yeah, I mean, I think you look at the game, how it plays out. They get down early, obviously. The puck possession was not great tonight. So what does that lead to? Chasing the puck around. What does that lead to? Finding a man that's just let go of the puck and you're checking him, right? So I think a lot of the times those hits, when they add up like that, you may have seen an offensive zone check along the boards. Well, that puck's already out of the zone, right? Yeah. You know what I mean? So sometimes that happens more when you're down, you know, because you're constantly trying to get that puck possession back. So if the game plays out slightly differently, I mean, that is an incredibly lopsided number for hitting, you know, almost 30 more hits in the game.
1: It didn't feel like it. I just noticed the difference here as Cameron was talking about that. Not to say that that's the sole stat to look at. That means whether physicality or anything like that.
4: Yeah, and I think so, too. We got used to the Boston series where every whistle there was, hit, you know, pushing and shoving.
1: Yes.
4: Yeah. And yeah, there's been a few here or there. Mostly around Benson, around the net. You know, that's just how it's been. But, you know,
1: Doesn't look like Montreal is necessarily looking for that.
4: No, they're not. They're not looking for it. And, you know, even at the end, he mentioned the Greenway, you know, not going for it. He doesn't want to get into a fight with Josh Anderson with a minute left in the game.
1: Yeah.
4: Like, if this was something that was, like, bubbling over, he's not just going to get into a fight, possibly get injured, do whatever, and then possibly get a misconduct for no reason when he doesn't need to fight with a minute left in a 5-1 game.
1: Greenway, we know, has been battling injuries all year. He's finally healthy. He obviously had a very solid game in game one. I think Greenway in that moment, if it's a moment at the end of the game where somebody takes a cheap shot on a Sabre, I think he is jumping in to defend his teammate. I think to do it just to do it when it's 5-1, I don't think that's what Greenway's out there
4: and
1: to
4: it
1: do.
4: Was against yeah. him. So he yeah, knows, like, right. Anderson's punching him in the face, you know, kind of give him the old, like, let's go, let's go, let's go. If this was against, you know, if someone was doing that to Dahlin, you know, he probably jumps in and fights Anderson, right?
1: Yeah.
4: You would think in the circumstances there. He's defending himself by saying, like, I'm not going to do this because I don't need to. If it was in another scenario, he might say, I got to take care of this.
1: Yep. I agree. Cameron, thanks for the call. Appreciate it. 5-1, Montreal victorious here as we get connected with our fans. Powered by Verizon. Get to your local Verizon store today. Okay, there is a game going on right now out west. They are, what, in the second period in Anaheim? So let's get the
4: late second.
1: Yeah, late second. Let's get the details here. Our drive around the league brought to you by AAA, the official partner of the Buffalo Sabres. Here's Jonathan with the scoreboard.
4: Well, as we said, late in the second out in Anaheim, series tied 1-1 between the Ducks and Knights. Well, the away team, like tonight here in Buffalo, the away team in Anaheim is rolling there. The Knights are up 5-0 with 2 minutes to go in the second period. Mitch Marner with 3 goals for the Knights. NBA hoops tonight, playoffs. The Knicks taking a commanding series lead 3-0 over the Sixers in Philadelphia tonight. Knicks take that one 108-94. 10 minutes to go in the third quarter in Minnesota between the Timberwolves and Spurs. Series tied 1-1. Spurs up 53-51 there. Baseball tonight, some finals from earlier. Blue Jays shutting out the Angels 2-0. Red Sox also with a 2-0 shutout over the Rays. And the Yankees falling 6-0 against the Brewers in Milwaukee, and the Bisons falling 4-0 in Lehigh Valley. Lots of shutouts of the scores of notes for baseball tonight.
1: That's right. I know somebody's going to tweet at me because I'm going to make an NBA comment during the Sabres postgame show, but good for the Knicks. They're up 3-0. I like watching the Knicks. The energy in MSG when they're playing, I know tonight was on the road, is good. And Detroit, who's the one seed in the East, not a scary one seed. They almost lost in the first round. So, I mean, whether or not they face Detroit or Cleveland in the next round, I think the Knicks got a chance here to get to the finals, which would be pretty cool.
4: Yeah, and the Knicks last game, you might have said, you know, Embiid wasn't playing, right?
1: Right.
4: So he did play tonight. He played 35 minutes. So it wasn't coming off a game two where Embiid was out.
1: Yeah.
4: You know, maybe you thought he'd have limited minutes. No, he played the majority of the game tonight. He scored 18, but, you know, another 10-plus point victory for the Knicks against the Sixers in Philadelphia.
1: Yeah, and the Sixers really, really gave it all. Embiid even included because he was injured in that Game 7 against the Celtics. So it was a nice series win there, but it's been all New York in that series. So they can sweep just as the Carolina Hurricanes can. Is that tomorrow they could do this?
4: Well, we can pull up schedule.
1: Is tomorrow Carolina? Are they?
4: They actually have 2 days off. Don't know. They
1: play
4: are playing tomorrow at 6 o'clock. So
1: there's an opportunity here that Carolina can be done before the Sabres and Canadiens are still at 1-1. And Carolina could be done.
4: Yeah,
1: that,
4: we talked about
1: yeah.
4: it. So the way the scheduling was for the two Eastern Conference series with Carolina and Philly starting last Saturday, they could be done in a calendar week. Officially,
1: which it could be tomorrow,
4: which is incredible. And
1: Philly
4: then,
1: has shown nothing offensively in that series. It's hard to score in Carolina. Philly doesn't have a lot of offense anyway. It's been on display in the series.
4: In the way the schedule is going to work out, if Montreal Buffalo goes the distance or 6 or 7, which
1: was it 9 days?
4: Nine days off, and then you take into the account of when this series ends,
1: right?
4: Going into the next series, so you're probably looking between 9 and 11 to 12 days that Carolina might be off if they win tomorrow night.
1: Yeah. All right, so Vegas is going to win tonight. Well, they're up 5-0. You said late second?
4: Yes.
1: All right, so they can go up 2-1 in that series. And then tomorrow, the other series as well, we get another late game tomorrow, right? Minnesota and Colorado are going at it again.
4: Yep, 9 o'clock puck drop in Minnesota.
1: So 6-9 tomorrow. I like that for a Saturday night, 6-9. Good. I don't need in an after. I don't need to watch a game at noon tomorrow. No. I'm 6-9 are perfect. Settle in.
4: Yeah, you can stay up a little later for the
1: right.
4: West Coast game.
1: That game can go almost till midnight.
4: Yep.
1: Yeah, that's a perfect Saturday lineup. I'm really happy with that. And then Sunday, of course, the Sabres play at 7 o'clock, and then there's the game at 9:30 afterwards with the Golden Knights and the Ducks. And we know what the Tuesday game
4: it is 7 o'clock.
1: Is now 7 for the Sabres
4: ESPN game at 7 o'clock.
1: That's game four. We don't know. I don't believe yet they've announced the official time for Thursday yet. It depends. Again, if that Golden Knights Duck series also gets to a game five, which it will get to a game five because the series is tied 1-1 right now. So
4: it will likely be a 7 or 7:30 game.
1: Yeah.
4: Similar scheduling to tonight's game with the Ducks Vegas and Sunday as well.
1: Yeah. Yeah, I think it's 7 or 7:30 because that night Golden Knights Ducks game is there. If you put Buffalo at 8, then you can't start the Anaheim game till 11. They don't want to do that.
4: No.
1: So yeah, I think it'll be 7 or 7:30. If you have tickets for the next home game, which we know now will exist, there will be at least a game five in this series coming up on Thursday. All right, 5-1 Montreal. The Zamboni quietly resurfacing the ice out here at KeyBank Center. There are no fans in the seats. Maybe I see one or two staff cleaning ups, sweeping, wiping the glass. That's about it. It's quiet here at KeyBank Center. Trying to see if there's anything else exciting going on here as I lean over the press box boards. A few writers left and a lot of empty beer cans and peanuts down below me here as I look below in the 300 level. They've got time to clean that up before Thursday. All right. Sounds like if I'm talking about peanut shells, it's time to wrap up the postgame show. Let's do it. TJ, let's close this out here. 5-1, Montreal victorious. Let's thank our crew. TJ Luckman, our network producer. Back in our Amherst studios. Thank you, TJ. Tom Maddy, our wonderful on-site engineer. Jonathan Colziel's game story is at WGR550.com. Thank you for his anchoring as well tonight. Paul Hamilton, our reporter, with all his analysis and thoughts in the room. Owen Parker as well, earlier on in the postgame with his expertise. Of course, Mike Shope was on the pregame. And, of course, our great game announcers, Dan Dunleavy and Rob Ray. And my name is Brian Colziel. I thank you for listening. The final again here in Game 2 of the Eastern Conference Semifinals. Goes to the Canadiens. 5-1, the final. They beat the Sabres. This series is all tied up at 1 apiece. We will talk to you next Sunday night, Game 3 from the Bell Center at 7 o'clock, right here on the Buffalo Sabres Radio Network. Good night, everyone.

0: but even giving us any real hope at a quarterback long term. Please, Aaron, help us. Aaron Rodgers was supposed to meet with Pittsburgh today. And then we didn't hear anything about that. In fact, the only thing that we heard about that came from these very airwaves. The legend himself, Chris Mack, was filling in for Nick Kostos on You Better You Bet. He sat down with Omar Khan, the general manager of the Pittsburgh Steelers, and Omar Khan said, I don't know where Aaron Rodgers is right now.
1: Yeah, you know, I don't know where specifically Aaron is. You know, I can tell you that Aaron and I and Coach and Aaron and Aaron's representative, we've had some good conversations since the season ended and, you know, since Mike got hired. And, you know, it's been positive. But, yeah, I don't know where he is at this moment. You know, we've continued to have conversations and they're positive. And, you know, we had a good experience with him last year. And, you know, I think he would probably echo the same thing. And, conversations continue.
0: I always wonder what people mean by we're having positive conversations. Like, is that in a sense just, well, the conversations don't suck, so therefore we are happy. And mind you, Aaron Rodgers doesn't need to give Pittsburgh anything right now. He doesn't. They need him a lot more than he needs them. He could very easily take his talents to Arizona, go play there. He could go take his talents to a few other organizations across the NFL and say, hey, I'd like to give it a shot for like a year. Just kind of see what happens. And there are a few other organizations that would, we'll see. We could probably work something out here. We can make it happen. He doesn't need them. They need him because they've been waiting on him to be there. And maybe the reporting that we got yesterday was just incorrect. Maybe there was a source that just falsely informed the local Pittsburgh radio station who first broke the news that Rodgers was supposed to meet with Pittsburgh today, Friday. Maybe that existed. But it's kind of weird, isn't it? It's like kind of weird that the general manager's like, we don't really know where he is. He could be legitimately, if there is any quarterback where when the general manager says, we don't know where he is, if there is any quarterback that you actually, like, we have legitimately no idea what hemisphere he's in, we don't know what continent he's on, we don't know what country he's in, like, he could very equally be walking the pyramids of Egypt as he could be just, like, sitting in the Amazon rainforest. You just never know, which, by the way, it's a great luxury to have. I'd love to be able to just go sit in the Amazon rainforest in the month of May. I can't do that. I gotta be here. I gotta work. I'd love to go see the pyramids. It's on my bucket list. Aaron can do all of these things, and Pittsburgh just has to sit there and effectively take it. They clearly want him at quarterback. They do. And Omar Khan kind of revealed that. You're not having these conversations with Aaron and Aaron's team and having these conversations with Mike McCarthy and Aaron if you don't want him to play quarterback. I wouldn't want him to play quarterback at this point. You need to move on. You need to rip the Band-Aid and say, we at least have to see what one of these two other quarterbacks can give to the organization, if they can give anything to the organization. I would be willing and ready to say, Aaron, we're going to give you a hard deadline. And if you don't hit this hard deadline, you're either going and playing in Arizona, you're trying the field somewhere else and winding up in a very weird spot potentially that you maybe don't want to go play in, or you're retiring. And then call his bluff and put the pressure, put the ball in his court in terms of an actual decision that needs to be made. We're going to give you a hard deadline. It's not an ultimatum like in the office, but it's like, hey, you are telling us by this day, and if you're not here, that's fine. We appreciate you. We loved what you did in 2025. We had a great experience with you, but we can end this relationship amicably. We don't need to keep waiting around. We don't need to lower our value. We being the Pittsburgh Steelers in this scenario. I'm not the Pittsburgh Steelers. I don't care. I am Denton Day, and I'm hosting on Westwood One Sports Night right here on Westwood One Sports. But I'm just using the royal we in reference to Pittsburgh.

0: Pittsburgh, speaking from their perspective. Give him a deadline. And if he doesn't hit that deadline, it's the Will Howard show or the Drew Aller show. Whoever wins the quarterback battle. Maybe you still want to go with like one of the Mason Rudolphs, the Duck Hodges. Is he still around? It feels like they keep the revolving door of one of those two guys for like the past 6 years in Pittsburgh. But give him, say, hey, this is it. And then it's no more. We're not getting embarrassed. At a certain point, I feel like I'm giving breakup advice to a friend. But at a certain point, you have to look yourself in the mirror and say, we're the Pittsburgh effing Steelers. The wheel keeps moving, whether Aaron Rodgers is in the backfield or in the shotgun, under center. The wheel keeps moving regardless of who is playing quarterback. We need to hold ourselves to a standard. I think really what it is that Pittsburgh is kind of afraid. They don't like the idea, or I think maybe it's the inverse. They really love the idea that they haven't picked in the top 10 all but twice since like 1990. It's a long ass time. That's pushing almost 40 years that they've only picked in the top 10 twice. And that's a really cool statistic to have. It doesn't really help you much in 2026. It doesn't. You're not a championship team, and Aaron Rodgers doesn't make you a championship team. He only prolongs the inevitable that you're eventually going to have to find a long-term answer at quarterback. You can't keep doing the one-year to two-year bit. You need to have a fresh, like, 22-year-old dude that you're going to hitch your wagon to and that you're going to build the operation around. They just don't have that right now, because if they really thought Will Howard was that, there has never been a time that it is easier to move on from Aaron Rodgers than right now. He's in his 40s. We have no idea from a year-to-year basis what a statistical production and statistical output looks like for a guy in his 40s. We just don't have enough data. There's never been an easier time to move off of one of the greatest quarterbacks that you and I have ever seen play football. Pittsburgh is just missing the opportunity because they're trying to convince themselves he still loves us. We texted him and he hasn't texted us back, but it's probably because his phone died. You know, he's sitting in the Amazon. We don't know where he is. Yeah, I'm Omar Khan. I'm going to jump on with Chris Mack. Chris Mack, by the way, legend. I'm going to jump on with Chris Mack, and I don't know where Aaron Rodgers is, but it's probably because his phone died. You know, he turned his location off, but it's because it's dead. You know, maybe he threw it on airplane mode so he could go, you know, just hang out in a dark cave or whatever. I'm not sitting around and waiting for Aaron Rodgers. I am sitting around and watching this basketball game, though. We get the Spurs, we get the Minnesota Timberwolves in game number 3, and for everything that the Knicks and the 76ers was not in the fourth quarter, which what it wasn't was compelling. Because as soon as the Knicks got up like 6 points, 8 points, Philadelphia had nothing. This game, though, this is a headbanger. This is two teams that are championship-level basketball teams duking it out. And they're duking it out in Minnesota. It's a four-point game right now, 74-70, with the Minnesota Timberwolves down at home. But this game has been incredibly fun to watch. Wemby has 19 on 7-10 shooting with 9 rebounds. And this is midway through the third quarter, so we still got an entire another quarter of basketball to play. Anthony Edwards has 23. This is what you think of, and this is what I envision when I get second-round matchups, specifically in the Western Conference, but just in the NBA in general. I want the two best players battling it out. I think in the larger picture of basketball, the role players are incredibly important into winning championships, into winning games, winning series. That's all good and well. I want the stars. I want to go blow for blow. I want to see Anthony Edwards dunk on Wembanyama and then have Wembanyama run right down the floor and try and dunk on him. I want to see the two best guys on the floor go shot for shot, go possession for possession. And it feels like as we start to get into the fourth quarter, there's still 4 minutes left to go in the game or in the third quarter. But as we get closer and closer to the fourth quarter, it feels like that's what this game is setting up for. And I really think that kind of leans in the direction in terms of advantages of Minnesota. I like Chris Finch a lot. From an X's and O's standpoint, from a coaching standpoint, he's the better coach on the sideline. You know, the other guy is Pop's guy, right? He's Pop's guy. It's handpicked. But I think Chris Finch wins the coaching matchup in the fourth quarter. And I think that's going to make this really interesting as we get to the fourth quarter. The idea of Minnesota going up 2-1 and then playing another game at home in game number 4 in just a few days, really putting the pressure on Victor Wembanyama and San Antonio, is incredibly enticing. Like salivating, watering at the mouth. I want to see this entire postseason in the Western Conference. It, to me, it's not about can OKC repeat. It's cool if they do, but the larger, more interesting story is what does Wemby do in his first postseason? Because every single superstar, when they get to the postseason for the first time, it's a learning experience. You can have success, but it's a learning experience because it's all new. It's a different brand of basketball. It's a different style of basketball. There is more physicality unless you're playing the Thunder, in which case there's no physicality and it's just fouls. But if you're not playing the Thunder, it's all physicality. Like, there's so many things that you can learn about a young player and how they handle big moments and how they handle going up against big-time players that you just don't get in the regular season. This entire postseason is about how does Victor Wembanyama handle that. I would love to see him go down 2-1. I'd love to see him go down 3-1 and see if he can be a guy that leads his team back. The difference in Wemby from game 1 to game number 2 was substantial. In game number 1, it was just a block party. How many blocks can he get? Can he set the record? Which the answer to that was yes. But how many blocks can he get? And offensively, he was limited in that one. In game number 2, it was the complete opposite. He was dominant. As we sit here now in the third quarter, it's leaning much more like a game 2 performance for Wemby himself. The difference, and the biggest difference, is that Anthony Edwards is playing like Anthony Edwards. Not coming off the bench this time. I'm in the starting lineup, I'm at home, and I'm going to give you the business. And that's what I like to see from a superstar. Because Anthony Edwards is in that same conversation with Victor Wembanyama. He's just years down the road in terms of how do you respond to the postseason. We love Anthony Edwards. I love watching Anthony Edwards play basketball. He is the most similar in terms of his offensive performance to a guy like a Michael Jordan. He attacks. He plays with athleticism. He's not afraid of the mid-range. He plays defense. Now, he's not nearly as good as Michael Jordan, but he plays with the same level of, I think, competitive juices, not fire. He's not, Jordan is a world-class competitor. I don't need all of you old people to get on me about that one. I know enough about basketball to know he is in a complete class of his own when it comes to competitiveness. But Anthony Edwards plays with a sense of fearlessness that I would say is very similar to that of Michael. He plays with a very similar style in terms of the way that he operates around the floor than Michael does. But he's now years into this thing, man. We've been waiting to see if Anthony Edwards can take the next step for years. This would be a great opportunity to do so, going up against a team in San Antonio that's really, really good. But they're very, very young. So we'll see how this fourth quarter plays out. It's a 5-point game now. We'll keep you posted as the game progresses. Obviously, it's a sports talk show. That's what we're going to do here. I'm Denton Day. We're about 20 minutes away from the beginning of Free For All Friday. It's an hour where you get to call into the show and we can talk about whatever is on your mind. You want to talk about whatever cartoons you're watching? I'll talk about cartoons with you. I'm a big Batman guy. If you're watching on our YouTube stream, you see a Batman poster. You see a Dragon Ball Z poster. You see Batman tattoos and Dragon Ball Z tattoos. I'll talk some cartoons with you. We'll talk some sports as well. 310-840-4910. The phone line's open 20 minutes from now. When we get back, though, for the first time in this show's history, you're going to see a little bit of conspiracy Denton. And I think the conspiracy is that Giannis might not be getting traded. It might be Milwaukee that's cooking in the kitchen. And I'll explain what I mean by that when we get back right here on Westwood One Sports Night.
1: Patrick Mahomes, ACL tear late last year. No playoffs in KC for the first time in 12 seasons. But now, Andy Reid says the three-time Super Bowl MVP is on track for OTAs. Could Mahomes really be 100% by week one? Westwood One Sports.
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2: Will make Giannis happy enough and will be good enough at basketball to help them win games to where it'll be all sunshine and rainbows and whatever various brands of cheese they have out there in Milwaukee in the great state of Wisconsin. And the reason I say this, when Taylor Jenkins was announced as head coach, Giannis wasn't there. Somebody had asked Giannis about, hey, what's your relationship like with Taylor Jenkins? And he said, it's all right. It's fine. It's nice. But there wasn't a lot of elaboration. And then I heard something today. I was listening to one of our partners on Sirius XM on NBA radio. You can stream us on Sirius XM on Westwood One Sports Night. But I was listening to NBA radio, and they had Taylor Jenkins on. And Taylor Jenkins, he elaborated on the relationship with him and Giannis, and it was way more than what Giannis said. Here's the Bucks' new head coach talking about a guy that's currently his star player.
3: Giannis and I have a great relationship, great communication so far. He's been so welcoming to me. A lot of our communication has just been about reestablishing that relationship. Obviously, I was in Milwaukee for only a year. So now it's just kind of building on that respect that we've had for each other the last, whatever it would be, 7 years. And just kind of talking about, you know, this opportunity, you know, to come back to Milwaukee. You know, for me, it's kind of controlling the controllables. Again, easier said than done. A lot of decisions looming for sure. I got great partnership, a lot of trust in John. Obviously, Jimmy, Wes, and ownership to kind of navigate all the things that are on the horizon for us. But great communication, great respect, great relationship with Giannis so far. We'll navigate it. We'll figure it out. And at the end of the day, we're trying to build a culture and identity of winning. And that takes a lot of work. That takes a lot of individuals for sure. And that's what John and I are rolling our sleeves up trying to figure out right now.
2: So that's a lot better of an answer than what Giannis said when he was asked about his relationship with his head coach. So now I'm going to shift into conspiracy mode here, because I do think there is a scenario to where Giannis stays in Milwaukee, but it has a lot, and I mean a lot, of moving parts. This offseason in the NBA is going to be a soap opera. There are so many moving parts. There are so many trades that could potentially be going down. Denver's having a fire sale. It's everybody but Jokic. Boston seemingly is open to the idea of splitting Tatum and Jaylen Brown. I've been on record numerous times, including on the show tonight, saying that Embiid got to go in Philadelphia. There's going to be a lot of guys that are going to be wearing new jerseys come the beginning of the 2026-2027 season. So here's how Giannis stays. First and foremost, you get involved in the trade market. Your roster right now, if you were Milwaukee, is not very good. It's not. There's a reason you weren't even in the play-in in an Eastern Conference where half of the conference felt like they were tanking. The fact that you couldn't get in there, part of that is because Doc Rivers was your head coach and, you know, yuck, don't need that one. But part of it is because your roster just wasn't good. So Sunday's a big day for you. The draft lottery is this Sunday, and this is going to dictate whether this conspiracy theory has any legs to it or whether I'm just wasting 10 minutes on national radio. What needs to happen is that Atlanta needs the number one pick. And here's why Atlanta needs the number one pick. The Milwaukee Bucks cannot win the lottery. They have a pick swap with Atlanta where Atlanta gets the better of the two picks. But Atlanta also is holding New Orleans' pick at the moment, right? So Atlanta has its own first-round pick, which is 20. They currently also have New Orleans pick. So whatever New Orleans gets in the draft lottery on Sunday, that could be Atlanta's pick, unless Milwaukee's pick is better. So if that New Orleans pick ends up winning the lottery and Atlanta gets the number one overall pick, then whatever Milwaukee's pick is, that's theirs. So what needs to happen is that New Orleans pick needs to land number one, and that gives the Hawks the number one overall pick. Then there's an opportunity for Milwaukee to get either 2, 3, or 4. In this instance, I'm going to give them three. I'm going to say you're going to get the third overall pick. Now, here's why this is crazy. ESPN gives this a 3.1% chance of actually happening. A 3.1% chance of that New Orleans pick getting the

0: number one overall slot, and then Milwaukee landing either the top two, three, or four pick. But I'm going to go with that 3.1% chance because it's the NBA draft lottery, a situation that's surely never been rigged before, right? Right? Anyway, so we're going to give Milwaukee the number three overall pick, and all of a sudden you now have trade bait to get somebody else. If you have followed any of the NBA draft coverage this year or any college basketball coverage this year, which we've done a really great job here with college basketball on Westwood One Sports Night, but if you followed any of that coverage, you know that this year's draft class is loaded, stacked. And there's been articles, plural, saying there are general managers that would give blank checks to five dudes, to three dudes, five dudes, four dudes, whatever the number is, but it's always at least three. There are general managers in the NBA that would give blank checks to get into the top three in the NBA draft. Well, if you're Milwaukee, that's really great. Because do you need a rookie right now to work with Giannis, to keep Giannis? No. I don't know if you land a Darren Peterson, for example, that Giannis is going to be like, sick, I can't wait to stay. I don't. But I do think there's somebody that would love to have Darren Peterson on their roster that would be willing to give up a really good player to Milwaukee, and all of a sudden your situation in Milwaukee is not nearly as bad as it was if you're Giannis. You're telling me Boston, who's seemingly already ready to move on from either Jason Tatum or Jaylen Brown, wouldn't give up one of those guys to potentially get like a Darren Peterson? Why wouldn't they? So if you're Milwaukee, you take advantage of that. Sunday's big. Sunday needs to go in your direction, but you take advantage of that, and all of a sudden you're building a roster kind of similar to what Taylor Jenkins was just saying. You're building a roster, and you're building a culture in your organization that is going to be conducive to winning championships. I don't think that Taylor Jenkins took the job in Milwaukee thinking that he is going to go through a 4 or 5 year rebuild process. On top of that, because of the trades that Milwaukee has participated in, they don't really own, they're not in control, rather, of the first round for the next couple of years. They moved a lot of draft capital to get guys that didn't work out, and that stinks. You had to do it because you had to appease Giannis, but it kind of bit you in the rear end. So they're not in control. Them being bad for the next 4 years does nothing for them. Because, one, you get the NBA with these like anti-tanking rules, which, sure, whatever. I don't think they're going to last long term. I think Adam Silver is just, he needs to take a step back and chill. I think he's doing too much right now. He's falling. Adam Silver is swayed way too easily by social media, and it's infuriating to me. But the tanking rules are coming into effect next year. You don't even control most of your first round picks for the next few years. There's no incentive to be bad, so don't be bad. Go get somebody, instead of giving Giannis away, go get somebody to pair with Giannis in the hopes that you can build something and maximize off of what you have in Giannis and keep him in your jersey for the entirety of his career. Allow him to be what odds are Nikola Jokic is going to be, what odds are Steph Curry is going to be. There's a very rare group of guys that are going to have an opportunity to play for one team the entirety of their NBA career. Why not try and have Giannis be one of those guys? Sunday's big, but if you're the NBA, you get a superstar in Atlanta, which would be A.J. DeBonsta. So that's a major market team that would get A.J. DeBonsta in this scenario. You get a superstar potentially in like a Boston if they want to trade Jaylen Brown for a top three pick. So you're sending like a Darren Peterson or Caleb Wilson to Boston. And then you're keeping a small market team in Milwaukee relevant with Giannis and Jaylen Brown, and all of a sudden they're fun again. I mean, you want to forget two birds with one stone. You get three birds with one stone. It'd be perfect for the NBA and for Adam Silver from a overarching how do we care about the markets standpoint. Something to consider when we get to Sunday. It's Free For All Friday. In 5 minutes, the phones open up. You can take the show whichever way you want. We do it next right here on Westwood One Sports Night with Den Day.
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0: You want to steer this ship? You are in control for the next 60 minutes. I'm Denton Day at The Denton Days, where you can connect with me on Twitter. We're updating you in this Spurs T-Wolves game. It's a 4-point game with 8 minutes to go. San Antonio's up 95-91. I said in the first hour, I love it when the superstars are battling. And hot damn, are the superstars battling. Anthony Edwards is 27-12. Victor Wembanyama in game three on the road has 32-13, and there's still 8 minutes left to go in the basketball game. There was like a little bit of pushing and shoving and face mushing between Stephon Castle and Jaden McDaniels. I don't even care about that. Usually in this line of work, we go right to the fight. If someone fought in a game, we're talking about the fight. I could get 30 minutes out of a fight on radio if I really wanted to. I don't give a damn about no face mushing tonight. We got two hoopers that are balling. I love it, man. I love it. So we'll keep you updated as we move forward throughout the course of the show and throughout the course of this fourth quarter. It's going to be an epic conclusion, but it is time for some free-for-all Friday. Line the phones up at 301-840-4910, 301-840-4910. We can go in any direction you want to go. Any question, there's nothing off limits. We're going to start up north. Let's go to Alan. He's in Toronto. Alan, you are first on the program, my friend. How are you?
1: Good. Thank you very much for taking my call, Josh. I was at the Blue Jay game today in Toronto.
0: Close enough.
1: Oh, who are you again? I forget.
0: I'm Denton, D-Day, the producer. But go on, Alan. It's fine.
1: Yeah, okay. I was at the Blue Jay game in Toronto in front of 40,000 plus, and everybody, it was a raucous crowd. And to see two last-place teams, the Angels are 15-24, the Blue Jays 17-21. Both have fallen on hard times. And Mike Trout is having a good year so far, 11 home runs and 261 average. But he's very injury prone, and he's in a very insecure world, and the bubble could burst at any time. When the baseball gods give their final inventory, Mike Trout's career will be a sad, sad story. He has one postseason appearance in his 14-year career, and they were eliminated by Kansas City in 2014. He went 1-for-12. He had a home run in the very first inning of the first game, and he has an 0-23 batting average. And it's just too bad. It's a travesty. Look at the contract that he was given, a 12-year, $426 million contract. And I don't have to be told about his credentials. I already know. 11-time All-Star, 3-time MVP, and he finished second 4 times. 9-time winner of the Silver Slugger Award, and is regarded as one of the best 5-2 players of all time. And he's going into Cooperstown first ballot. And his look at his numbers: 293 lifetime average, 426 home runs, and 1,041 RBIs, 210 stolen bases. And this man is a 5-2 player. Yet he has nothing to show for it. So he is the Joel Embiid of baseball, as far as I'm concerned. You know, look at how many injuries he's had. He played 36 games in 2021, 62 games in 2023, 29 games in 2024. Only 119 games in 2022. This man has been.
0: Alan, I appreciate it. I don't need the entire history of Mike Trout. I get what I'm picking up what you're putting down. If he doesn't leave Los Angeles, he's never going to win a championship. That is the unfortunate reality of who he is as a player and who Los Angeles is as an operation. They just have not built a winner. I do remember when he was in the postseason, because that was at the point in my life where I cared very much about the Bryce Harper versus Mike Trout conversation. I care a lot less about that now, but I do remember that because I was celebrating that Mike Trout was ousted from the postseason, because my guy Bryce Harper at least made it 5 games in that series and not 3. And he was the only guy that was playing well in the series for the Nationals when they lost to the Giants. But whatever, that was 12 years ago. Who really cares? And Bryce Harper doesn't even play here anymore. We'll continue on here on a free-for-all Friday, 310-840-4910, 310-840-4910. We go in whatever direction you want to go. We'll go to line number two.

0: V is in Chicago. Let's talk some hockey, V. The Carolina Hurricanes are dominating.
1: Yeah, they are. But I have a question for you, D-Day. Are you familiar with the French Canadians?
0: I know Kevin Owens, who's French Canadian. Does that count?
1: Well, in my opinion, I know this is totally off track. I'm going to get to what I'm talking about later, but I just want to do something first. In my opinion, like Quebec in particular, they're a place of like folk songs. One of those songs is like La Ziggy Rouen. I'm sorry to all the Quebec listeners out there. I'm sorry if I offended you. Now, why am I bringing this up? Why am I bringing up this Quebec folk song about a girl falling into the river after trying to catch a fish? Well, La Ziggy, Ziggy something. It's like a rally song of the Chicago Wolves, like the AHL affiliate of the Carolina Hurricanes. And I want to give a quick shout out to them because they just beat the Stars in their series and went to the brink and they beat them. And now they're on their way to try to beat the Grand Rapids Griffins. God, my vocabulary sucks tonight. But anyways, dude, that Canes game last night, they absolutely crushed it. I mean, all lines were intact. It was not just all like the Stankoven line that scored. The defense was great. I don't know if you saw that like one PK goal where like Chatfield got the puck, shot it in. But yeah, I believe we can sweep these Flyers.
0: I think you're going to sweep these Flyers, V, and I appreciate the call. I don't know who is going to give Carolina their first loss of the postseason. I'm pretty confident it's not going to be Philadelphia. Carolina is a legitimate buzzsaw in the NHL right now. The way that they have played, they're 7-0. I mean, they've been in two overtime games, so I guess you could say there's been a few games that are close, but like not really that close. You know what I mean? If you're 7-0 in seven postseason games, it's a buzzsaw in every sense of the word. I've been very impressed in watching. The Carolina Hurricanes, and I also just generally speaking, I'm in the greater D.C. area. I don't like Philadelphia. I don't like the Flyers, so I like watching the Flyers lose. I'm not a fan of Carolina, but I like them a lot more than I like the Philadelphia Flyers. 310-840-4910, 310-840-4910. It's a free-for-all Friday. You steer the ship in whichever direction you would like to. Let's go to Ohio. JS is in Ohio. JS, you're on Westwood One Sports Night with Denton Day. What's going on?
2: Hello. How are you tonight?
0: I'm doing well. Hope you are.
2: Oh, I'm doing terrific. I got two important questions for you. You choose the question.
0: Okay.
2: Marianne or Ginger or another controversy? You ready?
0: I'm ready.
2: This is going to be great. Does pineapple belong on pizza?
0: So I'm going to answer the second one because I don't know who Marianne or Ginger is. But I'm going to answer your second question because I'm passionate about this. I don't like cooked pineapple. I don't. So the pineapple on pizza bit is not for me. I'm like staunchly against it. But it's not so much because I don't think it's a good combination. I just don't like cooked pineapple. It's one of the very few fruits that I think cooked, you take away the thrill of what is pineapple. It's like the perfect fruit when it's not cooked. But when it is cooked, I don't know. It doesn't give me pause. The juices that I'm looking for when I'm biting into a succulent piece of pineapple. So I am no pineapple on pizza. Not my bag. If you like it, fine. I ain't gonna mess with you too much. But it's just, you will not catch Denton Day having pineapple on pizza. 310-840-4910, 310-840-4910. It's a free-for-all Friday on Westwood One Sports Night. Let's get Mr. Positive up in here. Greg in Michigan. Mr. Positive, how you feeling? Game three tomorrow, I should say, between the Cavs and the Detroit Pistons. How we feeling?
3: To my Warriors, I fall to my knees, begging you please to follow your dreams. Remember, work towards your future, including today. Make a positive promise that begins on this day. And lastly, It is Friday night. Let the games begin with D-Day, a.k.a. Denton Day. Boom shakalaka. And my Pistons, Denton Day, they're going to the NBA Finals. You can bank on it. Go for your dreams, Warriors. Ow!
0: Hey, ow, Mr. Positive, I appreciate it. I will say, in the 5 months that we've been doing this show, and you come on a Free For All Friday, which I love, I have no idea what you mean by let the games begin on a Friday. What game are we talking about? I think you'll find I'm very boring on the weekend. I am going to a paint and sip tomorrow, though, which I'm excited about. I'm not a good painter, but I can drink. Well, not really. I'm not really good at painting or drinking, if I'm being honest, but I'm going to a paint and sip anyway because I think it'll be fun. And I think it's hilarious watching me paint. If I paint a good enough picture, I'll share it on the show on Monday when Linnell is back in the saddle, if Linnell allows me to share it on the show on Monday. We got eyes. There's some more controversy and some officiating going back and forth. Tony Brothers always makes it about himself in basketball games. He was going back and forth with Chris Finch. It's a two-point game with 5 minutes to go. San Antonio's up 102-100. This is going to be an epic conclusion. I can just feel it. Anthony Edwards and Victor Wembanyama are duking it out in a way that we love to see in the postseason. And Anthony Edwards went for a step back three. I thought that thing was going to fall. It did not. We'll keep eyes on this one. There was a topic NFL-wise that I wanted to get to. I think there's a free agent signing that could completely shift the way that people view the NFC. And that's Stephon Diggs landing in Washington. It feels like it's moving in the direction to where Diggs is going to play for the Commanders, based exclusively off of Instagram posts. That's a hilarious thing to say on the airwaves in 2026 as someone that hates social media. But Stephon Diggs is on this run on social media, on Instagram in particular. And he is liking every single post that has any sort of relation to him being involved with the Washington Commanders, which are his hometown team. He played his college ball at Maryland. He grew up in the DMV. The Commander, he was probably a Redskins fan, not Commanders, but you get the idea. He grew up watching the Washington football operation play, and he would fit stupendously to what Washington is trying to do offensively, and he gives a weapon to Jaden Daniels that Jaden Daniels certainly did not have in 2025. 2025, the Commanders fielded what was arguably, outside of Terry McLaurin, one of the worst wide receiver rooms that I've ever seen. Guys were running wrong routes. When Jaden Daniels had his elbow basically torn off of his body in a Sunday night football game against the Seattle Seahawks, he had to run damn near every single play because the receivers weren't running the correct routes, which is something you can't have in the middle of the season. If you put Stephon Diggs on one side and you put Terry McLaurin on the other side, all of a sudden that offense is really legitimate. But here's the kicker. Here's the kicker. Just adding Stephon Diggs to Washington does not make them favorites in the NFC. It doesn't make them favorites to go to the Super Bowl. It doesn't even make them the favorites in the NFC East, more likely than not. But you know what does, and what's a very real possibility, is signing Stephon Diggs and signing Brandon Ayuk. Something Washington could very much do. It has felt like the worst kept secret in the NFL that Brandon Ayuk is going to go play with Jaden Daniels. He wants to play with Jaden Daniels. He hates San Francisco. San Francisco is being like high school levels of dramatic and petty by not letting Brandon Ayuk get cut, despite the fact that they have said publicly multiple times that he ain't playing for them anymore. So they're literally holding the guy hostage. And I think they're holding him hostage for the same reason that you would hold a good player hostage. You still think they're good. If they thought Brandon Ayuk sucked, they would have cut his ass. They clearly don't think he sucks. They clearly don't want him to land in Washington immediately because they think there's something there with Jaden Daniels and with Brandon Ayuk. So what would it look like if you get Brandon Ayuk on one side, Terry McLaurin on the other side, Stephon Diggs in the slot as he winds down his career in the NFL? They drafted Antonio Williams out of Clemson. You're going to see a Jaden Daniels under center significantly more. That's why they let go of Cliff Kingsbury and elevated David Blau. That's a level of offense that is very reminiscent to the levels of offense that Jaden Daniels played with at LSU. When you have receivers galore, you got weapons everywhere. They got Chigakonko at tight end as well. Washington, if they sign Stephon Diggs and they sign Brandon Ayuk, what happened in 2025 is nothing but an anomaly. That season is going to look, this season is going to look way more like 2024, where Jaden Daniels was slicing and dicing defenses up. It's really easy for a first-year offensive coordinator who learned under Cliff Kingsbury and learned under Ben Johnson, it's really easy for him to scheme open Brandon Ayuk, Stephon Diggs, and Terry McLaurin. It's hard as hell when it's Terry McLaurin and a bunch of dudes that you've never heard of. Like, scheming up Terry McLaurin when Luke McCaffrey's on the other side is pretty difficult, because you're looking at Luke McCaffrey, with all due respect to the great Luke McCaffrey, you're looking at Luke McCaffrey being like, do we got to defend him? Do we? How much do we? We're going to box Terry up here. We're basically going to play bracket Terry the entire game, and we're going to make you beat us with Luke McCaffrey. You can't do that when you have Diggs and Brandon Ayuk on the outside. So watch out for that. I don't think Washington is done when it comes to adding pieces offensively to make Jaden Daniels' life significantly easier. We're going to get back to Free-for-All Friday very, very shortly. You can jump in. We have a line open for you. 310-840-4910. 310-840-4910. We can take it whatever direction you want to go. We take some more of your phone calls when we get back. 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

0: a pessimist, I'm going to answer the first one or the second question first. I don't think San Francisco's in for a good year. I think their draft was not very good, and I think they are losing talent. It's not even like the Brandon Ayuk thing, but they're just getting older. And eventually, Brock Purdy is going to have to go out there and win you football games. And Brock Purdy's a fine quarterback. I think he was deserving of the contract that he got, but I don't know that he is an above average, I'm going to go out there and win you a bunch of football games. I just don't. So I think San Francisco is going to be in for a little bit of a down year. Added to the fact that I think Seattle's going to be decent again. I think Los Angeles is going to be really good again. So you're playing in a tougher division, a division that for years it did feel like you were on top of, and now you're not. You're in the mix with everybody else. So I don't think that San Francisco is going to have the greatest year in the world. The team that I think could turn it around is Atlanta. I still am a believer in the quarterback situation in Atlanta, but more so than anything, Bijan Robinson's really good. Drake London's really good. I think they have enough pieces on offense to justify looking at them and saying, I think that this could be a good football team. And I think they've done a good job on defense getting better. They great on defense? No. But I do think that Atlanta is going to be a sneaky team to watch with so many people focused in that particular division on Tampa and Carolina. Atlanta's a team that I think could steal a couple of big wins and have themselves a really good season. I appreciate the call, Joseph, in Texas. 310-840-4910, 310-840-4910. If you're a first-time caller into Free For All Friday, let Mondo know. Mondo's the one working the phones, and we will get the first-time callers up as soon as we can. We got to show a little bit of love to people who are making the call for the first time. Let's go to line number two. Raider Rob is in Texas. Raider Rob, you're on Westwood One Sports Night, man. What's going on?
1: Yeehaw! How you doing tonight, man?
0: I'm doing good, man.
1: So I heard you mention Kevin Owens earlier, so I was like, oh, this guy's a wrestling fan. I got to call him now.
0: Oh, yeah.
1: And since we're going anywhere, I mean, anywhere, you know, with the conversation tonight. So, Roman Reigns and Jacob Fatu. Who do you got tomorrow?
0: I think it's going to be Roman. I would love it if Fatu wins because I'm a big fan of Jacob Fatu. I think it is going to be Roman at Backlash on WWE.
1: Same here.
0: Are you just a WWE fan, or do you like AEW too?
1: Man, I've been watching wrestling since Hulk Hogan, way back in the day.
0: So you'll love this thing, because we are currently slated to have AEW Women's Champion Tekla on the show on Monday.
1: I don't watch AEW at all. I'm just interested in WWE, probably.
0: Oh, well, you should still listen to that, because Tekla is going to be awesome. One of the things I've loved about the Backlash situation with this weekend, it has nothing to do with like the WWE itself. Danhausen is everywhere on ESPN, and that to me is the funniest bit in the world. If you have watched ESPN in any capacity this week, you've probably seen this dude with makeup on his face, looks like a vampire slash ghoul slash demon, and he talks kind of funny, and he talks almost like Yoda-esque, where it's like kind of backwards, but it's meant to be kind of backwards. And it's been my favorite thing ever because, again, I know Danhausen, so like I look at Danhausen, I think Danhausen is funny, and I think this is hilarious. But I can't imagine if you're like a regular sports fan that has zero interest in professional wrestling and you are just watching ESPN, waiting to see the top 10 plays, and all of a sudden this WWE character walks out onto the screen and he's the one that's delivering the top 10 plays. It's such a wacky bit. It's such a funny bit, and I love every single bit of it. I am always in favor of exposing non-wrestling fans to wrestling through the avenue of sport. So I think it's fantastic what they've done with the Danhausen bit. 310-840-4910, 310-840-4910. Johnny is in Atlanta. Johnny, what's going on, man?
2: What's going on? First thing I say, you're right about my Falcons. They're going to be the team to come up with. I want to talk about Quinn Snyder. I really am thinking Quinn Snyder should be out of Atlanta. He has not developed any talent. We wasted the number one pick, and he could not develop. He won this year because we played against a lot of Tekken teams. And then it realized, even though he did play good against the Knicks, but the best player was C.J. McCullough. You're not developing any of the players. So that's why I really think Quinn Snyder should be gone.
0: Johnny, I appreciate it. I think you are spot on with one of the points that you made in that celebrating getting to the playoffs in the Eastern Conference this year when what felt like at least I could count on my hands, Brooklyn, Indiana, and Washington definitively were tanking.

0: And that makes up like a significant portion of the conference already. So you had a majority of the teams in the conference tanking. Chicago wasn't tanking, but like, you know what I mean? There's a big discrepancy between Milwaukee, Chicago, and then the Miami Heat, who made it into the play-in. I would not be celebrating getting to the postseason the way that Atlanta did and then getting the doors beaten off of them the way that they did. I'm with you there. Now, I do think that Quinn Snyder's a good coach. I happen to really like Quinn Snyder. I just don't know that Atlanta is built right now to be a competitive team. The moving off of Trae Young, while I understood it, if you don't see that he is going to be in your future plans, you might as well get something back for him. I understood it, but I just don't know if they're in a position moving forward because of the missed number one overall pick, as you mentioned, with Zachary Richer. Because of that miss, they don't really seem to have a great guard situation right now. C.J. McCollum, the Wizards legend, C.J. McCollum, who they traded Trae Young to acquire, was your best player in the postseason. That can't really happen. I don't know that's a Quinn Snyder situation. I don't know that that's his fault, but it is somebody's fault. And somebody's going to need to answer. They need to rebuild the roster in a way that is more conducive to winning games. And I don't think that Atlanta's roster right now is spectacular. It's a free-for-all Friday. It's your opportunity. We do it for an hour every single week to call into the show, and you can take it whatever direction you want. Somebody's asked me about food. Somebody asked me about professional wrestling. We've talked about sports, hockey, baseball. Any direction you want, we can take it there. Let's go to Rich. Rich is in Tennessee. Rich, what's up, man? You're on Free For All Friday.
1: Hey, what's going on, man?
0: I'm good, man. Hope you are.
1: Yeah, fantastic. All right, so I know this draft and or this portal is still open. What's still open for the portal in the state of Tennessee?
0: Are you thinking quarterback-wise?
1: I'm thinking, you know, sport-wise. I know. So, I don't know, baseball still up in the mix, or football, or basketball up in the mix, or even hockey?
0: That's a great question about hockey portal. Did Tennessee have a Division I hockey team?
1: Yes, yeah, the Ice Bears.
0: Interesting. I did not know that. So, I'll answer your question with this. The portal never really closes in college athletics. That's why we have seen so many people complain, you know, about the portal. There are, theoretically, windows. And most of those windows are closed right now in college basketball and in college football. However, they never really close because they ultimately open again. And you can just find your way back into the portal. And worst case scenario, if you, for whatever reason, you want to transfer and the portal isn't open, you can just sue and you're going to win because the NCAA has done two things really, really well. They've made a lot of money off of the backs of athletes. They've done that very, very well. They've also gotten their ass kicked in lawsuits in the past like 8 years. Like demolished in every court of law, because everybody looks at the model that the NCAA is running and they think to themselves, even if we want to help you, it is incredibly difficult to do that because the model is so anti what every other American business model is. You're completely shelling the athletes. And you're keeping all the money, everyone in the court of law is saying, no, that is not going to happen. So the portal never really closes because you can just sue your way out of it. You can get a restraining order and get yourself into the portal. I mean, Darian Mensa left Duke to go to Miami when the portal was just about to be closed, despite the fact that he theoretically had an ironclad contract with people in the Duke program or around the Duke, boosters in the Duke program. He had this contract that was supposed to keep him at Duke for forever. And then he left because that's just what you do. So the portal never closes. It is like the weirdest, wackiest bit of college athletics right now. I love college athletics. If you've listened to the show, you are aware of my love for college athletics. It's the one thing that I don't love about college athletics is that the portal is just... it's entirely exhausting to keep an eye on it. It's entirely exhausting to figure out how your team is going to do because of who they got, because it feels like you're just getting fire hosed with information for weeks and months. We gone final in the Western semis, game number 3. San Antonio goes on the road. They take the series back. They go up 2-1, 115 to 108. The best performance that we have seen, given the circumstances and the statistical output for Victor Wembanyama. 39-15 with 5 blocks on the road to put his team up 2-1. This is the kind of performance that you remember, not quite in a way that you, if I use LeBron, for example, this isn't like 25 in a row, 29 of 30. It's not that, what he did in Detroit all those years back. But it is the kind of performance where, considering the performance he had in game number 1, where offensively he was not doing enough, to come on the road in a legitimate hostile environment. I think the Minnesota fan base is a great fan base. I really do. I love the way that they support the team. I think the Minnesota Timberwolves fan base is sensational. To go on the road and give nearly 40 to Minnesota, that has to be celebrated. But not only did he give them 40, or nearly 40, that 39, he got 39 on 18 shot attempts. He goes 13 of 18 from the floor. Now, of course, he's not shooting a lot of jumpers. The guy's 11 feet tall. You just stand, turn around, and you just literally put the ball in the basket. But 39 on 18 shots, that's my level of efficiency. I love that kind of efficiency. Considering that I watched the Cleveland Cavaliers play basketball yesterday, who are the complete opposite when it comes to efficiency, because they got two high-volume, high-usage guys. Wemby getting 39 on 18 shots, getting to the free throw line 12 times because he's playing physical in the paint, is exactly what I have wanted to see in the next step of his game. I would have loved it to see Minnesota go up, to see how Victor Wembanyama plays when his back is against the wall. I don't really consider going down 0-1 in a series to be like really against the wall. There's a big difference in 0-1 and 1-3. We can all understand that, right? Going down 3-1 is very, very different. Even going down 2-1 when the next game is going to be played on the road is a massive difference than being down 0-1 when game number 2 is at home. Yet still, the way that he's been able to play in the last two games, this is everything that we've wanted to see from not just a young superstar, but a guy that potentially is going to be the face of the league, face of the sport, for decades. He's living up to every bit of the hype that he was given, and the hype had to weigh a ton on those very narrow French shoulders of his. But watching what he's done the past two games, and watching this game in particular, I mean, he went for what? In game number 1, he went for 11 points. He goes for 19-15 in game number 2. Good, not great, but you win by nearly 40, so it didn't really matter. He only played 26 minutes, didn't need to play that many minutes because you were beating the brakes off of Minnesota. But then to turn around, play 37 minutes and get 39 points and 15 rebounds, block 5 shots, and out-duel Anthony Edwards, who had 32 in his first game starting of the series, now that he's back from the knee injury, that's an epic, epic win for San Antonio, man. They should be really, really pleased. And Victor Wembanyama, he should be really, really happy with himself, because that's a great basketball game. It's still one segment left of Free For All Friday. 310-840-9410. We get to all of your calls in whatever direction you want to go when we get back right here on Westwood One Sports Night.
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0: thing is a thing, and it's very annoying. But it is fun watching them to an extent, because Shai Gilgeous-Alexander has looked significantly more human against Los Angeles. They don't need him to be a superstar. They don't. They're still beating the brakes off of everybody, so they don't need him to go crazy every single night. But he's looking a lot more human. It'll be interesting to see if we get San Antonio and Oklahoma City, and we get the officials to at least, like, I just want physicality. I just want fair and equal physicality. Everyone is going to complain about the refs in some regard. That's fine. I just want equal physicality. And if you're going to let San Antonio get a little physical, I do think it favors them, because I think they have enough guards and bodies that they can throw with Shai Gilgeous-Alexander. And it's been fun watching him be a little bit more human against Los Angeles, but it has also been very eye-opening that, man, he gets a lot of calls, dude, because when he's not getting calls, it just feels like it's, whoa, oh my lord. So that's something that I really would like to monitor if we get to see those two teams against one another in the Western Conference Finals, which right now, it's at least going that direction. We know it's going to be OKC. It's more of a question of what does Minnesota have in game number four. If they tie the series, then we're cooking with gas. If they go down 3-1, well, San Antonio's winning the thing in five. Because there's no scenario where they go back to San Antonio up 3-1 and lose game five. It's just not happening. So if San Antonio wins the next one, it's over in five games, which would stink. I would love to see four more games of what we just saw tonight with Wemby and Anthony Edwards. Two superstars hooping at a high level. I mean, that's what I would love to see, something like that. 310-840-4910, 310-840-4910. Chance is in Alabama on line number one. Chance, what's up, man? You're on Free For All Friday.
1: Man, I wanted to talk a little NFL and, you know, talk about the hardest position to play in all sports, which is quarterback in the NFL. Now, this isn't a resume. This isn't a resume debate. This is going into next year, just next year.
0: Mm-hmm.
1: Who is your number one quarterback? Mine, I'll give you mine, and then I'd love your opinion, and I'll tell you why. It's Josh Allen. And a lot of people are going to, well, yeah, Josh Allen has the great regular seasons, man, but he ain't clutching the playoffs. I'll tell you what. I know people want to get on him about the damn fumble, but he had him in overtime against Denver. Sure, he made that mistake. Just watch the replay. He hit the guy, and it would put him right. I think it would have been a chip shot field goal, maybe a 35-yarder. The guy falls to the ground, gets the ball ripped out of his hands. I can't remember his name. He used to play for the Saints. He's bounced around the league, the receiver. 2 years ago, we can go back, Brandon against Cooks. KC, right? Yeah, 2 years ago against KC. Man, Spagnuolo calls a great blitz, right? And they're driving down the field. I didn't think they would have took the lead, and there wouldn't have been much time. Mahomes could have came back and scored, but it would have been tough. But he's done it before, but you know what I'm saying. And Spags calls a blitz. They rush, and it looks like Josh Allen just throws it up in the air, right? Man, that thing somehow falls into a group of people, hits Dalton Kincaid right in the arms, their tight end, their number one draft pick, drop. The past 2 years, yes, he has made mistakes in the playoffs. But when the money's on the line, He puts them in a position to win. That's what he is. That's just his style, man. He's Brett Favre-esque, but better, in my opinion.
0: Yeah.
1: And with Mahomes' injury and with how he played last year and the year before, I haven't seen the light show from Mahomes in a while. So what's your take?
0: So I think I'm in agreeance with you in that I would go Josh Allen. I appreciate the call. I think I'm in agreeance with you that I would go Josh Allen. The Mahomes injury makes that very complicated from his standpoint. If we're just not doing the resume, just who do you think is going to be the best quarterback in 2026? The injury makes that very, very muddy. I don't know that I think Stafford's going to win MVP again late into his 30s, so I'm going to take a slight step back from him. I'd love to see Lamar play well in Baltimore, but I have questions with a new coaching staff. How is that going to look? Are they going to be in a position to put him in position to play his best football? I think that's a big-time question mark. So I would say Josh Allen. I've also been very much pro Joe Burrow for a very, very long time. So Joe Burrow would get a mention in this sort of conversation as well. But I appreciate the call. It's a very good call. Let's go to Bert in Baltimore on Free For All Friday. Bert, you're on Westwood One Sports. What's going on?
2: What's up, D-Day? How you doing?
0: I'm good, man. Hope you are too.
2: Yes, sir. So I know.

0: Mr. Positive has a few fans out there. I got to tell you, I'm becoming a big fan of that Chance guy from Alabama. I like when he calls in.
1: He's a good caller. He brings good topics and good conversation.
0: Stuff, yeah, absolutely. I love to watch a ball game with him sometime. In any event, did you bring some gossip or tabloid gossip to the show? Did you catch the latest and greatest with Rabel and Rossini today?
1: Was there something else today? So I'm up to date on the boat. I'm up to date on the son not being named after Mike, instead being named after someone in her family. I think it was her brother. Is there something else that dropped today?
0: They were on I forget what year, but they were on a Barstool Sports episode of Family Feud for Kids. And they asked, what's something that you would do with your eyes closed? And Diana said, have sex with your husband or wife. And then the host said, I want to remind you, this is the kids version, Diana. And Mike Vrabel was also on the same show.
1: Yes, I did see that. I appreciate the call, Bert. The Diana Rossini rabbit hole has become impossible to turn away from at this point. You know, if you just take that in a nutshell, that's just like a throwaway joke. But when you stack that up with all of the other seemingly throwaway jokes that she made about her significant other and her husband, as we now learn that she was seeing Mike Vrabel on the side, I wouldn't even say on the low, like it's the side, because they were going on boats together 6 years ago. Like that is not side chick behavior. You're going on a boat out in public, signing waivers together. That's main chick behavior right there. That's main dude behavior right there. But like seeing all of these things stack up on top of one another is like, I've said this a couple of times on social media, but I'll say it here. It almost is a massive flex that it took them this long to get caught, because they were just out in the open with this entire thing in a way that I find to be fascinating. We'll squeeze a couple more in here. Keegan is in Michigan. Keegan, what's up, man? You're on Westwood One Sports. How are you?
2: Yo, what's going on, man? I just wanted to bring a little bit of MMA to this show. The UFC fights are tomorrow. I want to specifically talk about the Van Tatsuro Tyra fight. We got a big, strong striker, you know, plenty of knockouts, just knocked out the champion in a crazy way. And then you got your elite grappler. And I just wanted to see what your take was. I wanted to see who you think is going to take the belt tomorrow.
1: So when it comes to knockout versus grappler, I think it's a fascinating dynamic. I will tell you, I'm not the biggest UFC guy in the world. There was a point in time, I'm kind of embarrassed to say this, but at the height of McGregor, the McGregor-Diaz trilogy, or the fights between those two, was like jaw-dropping television. So I was a massive fan.
2: I mean, there's nothing like it.
1: There was nothing like it. And like Conor in his prime was insane, because he brought the WWE element to it, but in a competitive sport for real. I always tend to lean towards grapplers versus strikers, because I think once they get you to the ground, it's over. But I'd be curious as to who you think. Have you put money on it, I should say? Like, where's
2: I actually
1: money?
2: Have. So I actually have a parlay going for...
1: Give it to me in 5 seconds. We got to go quick. Sorry, I'm going to get
2: some. We got Joaquin Buckley, we got Joshua Van, and we got Yoel Alvarez, all by money line.
1: There we go. Cash it. It's Westwood One Sports Night. I'm Denton Day. Don't go anywhere.
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9: Reached completion. The Spurs take a 2-1 series lead with a 115-108 victory over Minnesota. The best game postseason-wise for Victor Wembanyama, 39-15 over the Timberwolves. Anthony Edwards had 32 and 14. He was credited with a 15th rebound, and then he got uncredited with a 15th rebound. In the first matchup in the Eastern Conference, the Knicks beat the brakes off of Philadelphia. Not the way they beat the Hawks, but this felt like more of a crushing loss of a soul. Because Philadelphia, Joel Embiid had said after the Sixers-Celtics series that the people of Philadelphia needed to show up and support They didn't want to see, they didn't want this to be Madison Square Garden East, as he called it. That did not work. I'm seeing videos on Twitter as we speak of them partying, them being Knicks fans, partying in Philadelphia's arena after the Knicks went up 3-0 on Philadelphia. That has to be a demoralizing feeling. It's kind of embarrassing, if we're being honest. I thought Philadelphia was this great sports town. I guess they're just an Eagles and a Phillies town. They clearly don't care that much about the Philadelphia 76ers if they just allowed the Knicks to take the train right down 95, maybe make the drive right down 95 and let the fans completely take over their arena in a postseason game. It's disgusting. How do you allow that to happen? 310-840-4910. It's Denton Day on Westwood One Sports Night. You can tweet me at the Denton Day. Declan's in Chicago. He wants to talk about San Antonio. Declan, what's going on?
10: So I wanted to talk about the San Antonio win. I had heard about Minnesota winning game one. Mm-hmm. If Minnesota wins, if they win the next time they play, then I feel like that Wemby might not be able because to like win the series because he does not have much playoff experience. So I think that the Timberwolves will win that series. And also, I think the Knicks will beat the Sixers in four.
9: I'm 100% in agreement with you. I appreciate the call on the second half. There is no chance, I don't think, that Philadelphia is going to stand a chance in game number four. Their soul has left the body. If you believe in the afterlife, the 76ers are there already. They are ready. What they should start doing is looking at trades for Joel Embiid. That time, they need to pull the plug. It's over. Hilariously, the Knicks are only 1.5-point favorites. If you look at our partners on DraftKings, the Knicks are only 1.5-point favorites in game number four on the road against Philadelphia. So I think that's DraftKings kind of telling us they expect a bounce back from Philadelphia. I just don't see it. I understand the analytics and the numbers that they run to come to the conclusion of, hey, we think that Philadelphia is going to bounce back. Like, I get how the sports books work in that regard. I just don't see it. I watched the game. They're worse with Joel Embiid on the floor. So unless this is DraftKings telling us that Embiid is not going to play, but usually, not all the times, usually, when a superstar does not play, the line doesn't get shorter. Usually. Especially in the NBA. Embiid is a big line mover as far as Vegas is concerned. Usually more in the positive direction. Usually. If we were playing a drinking game with how many times I've said usually, you'd be like 8 shots in the last 30 seconds. You'd be blacked out by the end of the segment. But that is how it works on a regular basis, is that a big star swings the points more positive for their team. So they're telling us that Embiid is going to play. I would early, yes, and maybe I'm falling for it early, but I feel like the Knicks are going to win. I don't know that I'd lay the 1.5, just the way that I gamble as a guy that used to work on a gambling show before that gambling show folded and I got this job. But as a guy that worked on the gambling show, there's going to be a mass amount of public people that jump on the Knicks at 1.5. And while I do think the Knicks are going to win, just by proxy, I feel like I do have to bet Philadelphia +1.5. Because the public is going to be so much on the other side. And I subscribe to the theory of I like people. I hate the public when it comes to gambling. 310-840-4910, 310-840-4910. Brandon is in Chicago on line 2, wants to jump in. Brandon, what's going on?
11: Yo, what's going on, D-Day? Thanks for taking my call, man.
9: Of course.
11: Maybe we need a...

0: D-Day dealing segment here coming up or something.
1: I can put something together. I always got plays, trust me.
0: All right, so I wanted to get your opinion. You know, seeing how, you know, Wemby looks to be like the future, you know, dominating here in these games, in these playoff games, and seeing how Chet, you know, affected last year's finals in Game 7, mm-hmm. you know, I wanted to get your opinion going forward from, you know, a draft standpoint. I think going, you know, what you need to look at is how you're going to stop these guys. And, you know, with the Bulls having two first-round picks, I want to get your opinion on what would be, like, the best defensive center to go with. You know, I kind of like Caleb Wilson, man, because he can, you know, go at him defensively, but on the offensive side as well, you know, looking at some of these other guys, Bedunga and Mara, I don't think they're fast enough to keep up with Wemby and, you know, to put up, you know, on the offensive side as well. But, you know, even Terrace Reed Jr., I think, would be good defensively, but I don't know how he would hold up offensively. I want to just get your opinion on that.
1: Yeah, so I love Terrace Reed. I'm glad you brought him up because I was going to bring him up. I love Terrace Reed. I do think we are seeing a revitalization of a rim protector. It's very similar to the NFL, and that's a great call. I appreciate it, Brandon. It's very similar to the NFL, where for a long time, everyone hated running backs, and then you found running backs that were capable of being game breakers, and everyone started to fall in love with running backs again, right? You see McCaffrey, Bijan Robinson, Jahmyr Gibbs, and then everyone's like, hey, I need one of those on my team. It feels like a rim protector is the same way. Like the Warriors in their dynasty, they gave us small ball because they didn't have a lot of big players, right? You ran a lineup with Steph, with Klay, with Andre Iguodala, Draymond, and Durant. Now, Durant is a 7-footer, but he doesn't play rim protection, although he did kind of in Golden State, but he doesn't play it the way that Wemby does. Rim protecting is back, and I think that's a positive thing in the NBA. Caleb Wilson is interesting because I don't think that Caleb Wilson is going to play center in the NBA, and I think he would actually be despicable if he plays center in the NBA. I'm looking at big boards, and they list him as a power forward center. I think Caleb Wilson's a wing. I think he's a small four. He's a 3 or 4, not a 4 or 5, as far as I'm concerned, because he's too good on offense, and he can do so many different things. But he has a hell of a high motor on defense, and he plays both sides of the floor, which is obviously something that you want to have. I think another option is Yaxel Lindenborg out of Michigan. Plays offense, plays defense, a little bit older, also a little bit shorter. He's listed at 6'9". We'll see what that looks like at the combine. I think if you're looking for a legit center, you're going to have to go Adimara. With Chet and with Wembanyama, though, the difference between them and the guys that we traditionally see play in college is pretty substantial because those two guys are athletes. Wemby in specific, as we have seen, now that he kind of understands and is comfortable with the way that his body operates in the game, he is a really, really good player on both sides of the floor. Chet Holmgren's the same way. I don't know that there's a guy coming out of college this year that immediately ascends to that. I don't know that there's a guy coming out of college this year that can get you 25 and 15 on a regular basis and then do it early while also adding 4 or 5 blocks. It is going to be... I said this after a previous caller. Wemby has not played great against Oklahoma City this year for his standards. He's played efficient, a lot of games shooting 50% from the floor. But in terms of your, like what we saw tonight, 39 and 15, those games do not exist against Oklahoma City. His best point outing in games against OKC, he's hovering around the 20 mark. Like, there's a couple games in there of 22, but there's also a 12-point game in there. There's also a 19 and a 17-point game in there. So we haven't seen him dominate Oklahoma City the way that we see him dominate just about everybody else. I don't know if that's specifically a Chet thing. That could be game flow. There's a variety of different factors that could lead to him not dominating them the way that he's dominated everything else and everybody else. But it is worth noting that when you watch him play, you're not seeing the version of Victor Wembanyama that we saw tonight. That could change. And in fact, if they do play, when they play, I think it will change. I think we'll see a couple of games from Wemby that make us do the Leonardo DiCaprio pointing at the television from the couch and being like, this is the guy. I'm excited to see that. Squeeze one more phone call in here. 310-840-4910, 310-840-4910. Mike wants to jump in here. Mike, you're on Westwood One Sports Night. What's going on?
2: Thanks for taking my call.
1: Of course.
2: Just with everything going on in Toronto Maple Leaf hockey, we got the number one pick. Would you say, like, if you're looking at the team, would you trade that to get better, or do you think it's something that we've got to keep and not rebuild?
1: I think if you get the number one pick, you're keeping the number one pick. Like, it really is. That's I'm in favor of that across. I appreciate the call. I'm in favor of that across all sports. If you get the number one pick, unless the draft sucks, if you get the number one pick, you're keeping the number one pick because you weren't very good to get the number one pick. So I'm in favor of keeping the number one pick in whatever way is possible. And in about 10 minutes, we're going to be discussing somebody who could be the number one overall pick in the NBA that's not named AJ DeBonsta. That comes your way shortly. It is Westwood One Sports Night with Denton Day, sitting in for Josh Graham on a Friday. We just wrapped up a great free-for-all Friday. Thanks to everyone jumping on. I love the random questions. Like, I like talking about sports. I do it for 4 hours, so it's part of the job. But I like the random questions, too, because that lets me, as the host, know more about you, the listener. Like, we're still new in this venture, so I like learning more about the people that are calling into the program and like to listen to the program. Two basketball games that are done. The Spurs win. The 76ers lose, right? The Knicks. I feel bad to an extent because I've spent way more time crashing out on the 76ers than I have been praising the Knicks. The Knicks took it to Philadelphia in a way that I don't think Philadelphia thought was going to happen. That second quarter in specific, that was when, if you were watching, and if we stay with a metaphor that I've been using for the length of the show today, of the soul leaving the body, the second quarter is when you started to see the soul ascend from the skeleton of the Philadelphia 76ers. That's when they just got punked. They got outmanned. They didn't have answers for anybody on New York, specifically Jalen Brunson. And Brunson has ascended to the level where not only is he in conversations of one of the greatest New York Knicks of all time, but he's ascended to me into a conversation of there's no locking him down. You know, 2 years ago, we could have a conversation of we might be able to lock down Jalen Brunson in a playoff game. That does not exist in 2026. There is no locking him down. He has developed offensively enough of a game, enough of that when it comes to creating shots, that it's going to, unless you're boxing and wanting him, which you're not boxing and wanting anybody. You shouldn't be boxing and one or hitting a box and one defense in the postseason. But unless you're hitting him with a box and one, you're not going to stop him. You're just not. He's too good. You got to find ways to stop everybody else. And I think largely, if you were to tell me, if you're Philadelphia and you're a fan, you didn't watch the game at all. You didn't watch your team lose by 14. And I gave you three tidbits of information. Jalen Brunson had a great game. All right, cool. We knew that, right? We can't stop him. OG Anunoby did not play in the game. You're like, oh, sweet. That's good. Karl Anthony Towns had 8 points. If I told that to a Philadelphia 76er fan who has not watched the game, their response, their retort, their follow-up question would be, how many points did we win by? Because what happened tonight is exactly what you would want to happen if you were Philadelphia. Brunson got his, that's fine. OG Anunoby didn't play, and we got the better of Karl Anthony Towns. This series is 2-1, yes. And in reality, it was not the case. Because those things all did happen, But in the fourth quarter, there was nothing for Philadelphia. 18 points in the fourth quarter. In game three, you know, if you score 18 points in the fourth quarter of like game six, or even to an extent game seven, we're going to knock you in game seven because you're supposed to have the clutch gene. You're supposed to be good in game number seven. But there is the human element of this of like, yeah, you're probably tired as hell by game number seven, especially if it's your second game number seven in as many series. But to score 18 points in game three in the first game of the series at home? Are you kidding? How do you allow something like that to even happen? I thought Embiid was going to purchase all of the tickets. I'm seeing Knicks fans dancing in the arena that they took over. It's an embarrassing, embarrassing way for Philadelphia to close a basketball game out. And I don't have any reason to believe that they're going to be competitive other than my gambling habits. I have no reason to believe that they're going to be competitive in game number four. This is going to be a sweep. They don't have it. Embiid is not him anymore. You got to trade him. You got to move on from him. You should be building your team around Tyrese Maxey and VJ Edgecombe as the next great 1-2 guard combo in the Eastern Conference. I am going to let you hear what Joel Embiid said about the stadium being taken over. I'll do that next. Plus, there's been a narrative pitched about a certain guy in the NBA draft that I think is falling apart. His draft stock is rising. I'll tell you who that is when we get back on Westwood One Sports Night.
3: The Astros have one of the worst records in baseball. And now superstar Carlos Correa is out for the year after 12 straight postseason appearances with four pennants and two World Series titles. Is Houston's dominance finally over? Westwood One Sports.
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So the question is, are you?

0: I don't know. I was focused on the game. I really wasn't paying attention.
1: It's all fun and games after game number 7. You're going to sit up there. Hey, come to the game. I'll pay for you. We need our team there. We need our fans there. Woo! Yay! And then once you get busted up at home, I'm not paying attention to it. Word. Word. Word. Are we serious? You weren't paying attention to it. We weren't paying that much attention to the game either. You didn't play very well. Maybe you should have paid attention to them. I mean, I thought this guy was the troll, right? Isn't that his bit? He's the troll, the process. He's gonna give it to you on social media, but you don't give it to him because that fuels him. It makes him be, he's going to go super Embiid. He's going to go super Saiyan on the Knicks. What happened to that? You're getting beat up. Not doing anything. He had 18 points. My bad, I shortchanged him. He had 18 points. He got to the free throw line 6 times, despite the fact that he's 7 feet tall, pushing 300 pounds. We're simulcast on YouTube on Westwood One Sports Night. You can chime in on the YouTube chat just as much as you can text me at 310-840-4910, or you can tweet me at The Denton Day. The guy Meek chimes in on YouTube, says, Embiid kills me with all the jumpers. Get your big ass in the paint and dominate. He will get a double team every time. He puts himself in this hole every single time. And I could not put it better than how Meek put it there. Joel Embiid is too big and too talented to be hanging out by the three-point line. And it's funny, it's ironic in a sense. I went into this series having very high hopes for Philadelphia because they beat Boston. But I went into this series, I hate watching Karl-Anthony Towns. I do. Am I proud of that? Kind of. I hate watching Karl-Anthony Towns. And I hate watch Karl-Anthony Towns, and this is where the irony comes into the equation. I hate watch Karl-Anthony Towns for all of the same reasons that we are mad at Joel Embiid. He's a super talented big guy that I don't think plays with anything near the physicality that he should. Karl-Anthony Towns should be dominating guys in the post. But he said before a three-point contest, like 6 years ago now at this point, that he's the best shooting big guy ever, which is not true. But he said that. And now he's been playing like that ever since. So I came into this series anticipating that I was going to hate watch Karl-Anthony Towns. And what has transpired is while Towns still hasn't been great, I've ended up taking all of the things that I didn't like about his game and all of the hatred in my heart that I had towards those things, and I have placed them over Joel Embiid because he's the exact same way. 7 feet tall, 300 pounds, and he does this big guard university bit that is the worst bit in the NBA because when he says it, he means it. I love a good joke. I do. I know that all good jokes have a little bit of truth to them. The big guard university joke is the kind of joke where it's not a joke. There's no lie there. There's no like slight little white lie that makes the joke funny. No, it's just the entire truth. The man thinks he's a 7 foot, 300 pound guard. And then he is stunned when they get in the same predicament every single year. How anybody in Philadelphia can watch this and continue to watch this is completely beyond me. He was projected as the savior of the organization. He won an MVP. And he can't get to the Eastern Conference Finals in an era of Eastern Conference basketball where the East hasn't even been really that good. Yeah, you have a few years here and there where the East is pretty good. But not a lot. It ain't the West. Like the West, you got a gauntlet that you're running throughout West. You don't have a gauntlet to run through in the East in the course of his career playing in Philadelphia. And they still can't do it, man. And they're about to pay that man $57 million. Not me.

0: Not me. I'm trading him. I'm getting something back in return. I got two guards in Edgecombe and Maxey. They are the future. They're fast. They defend. They can shoot. They play with high IQ. Edgecombe's still young. He's going to grow. So you're only seeing the tip of the iceberg with him. I'm building around those dudes. I'm done with Embiid. I can't do it anymore. It's Westwood One Sports Night. I'm Denton Day sitting in for Josh Graham on a Friday, now Saturday morning on the East Coast and Central time zone, God's time zone, as I've been told, from my friends that live out there. You can hit me up on Twitter at TheDentonDay. I came across the story today with Darren Peterson, and I was riveted by this thing. Now, we have had many a conversations on this show about Darren Peterson. Oftentimes, those conversations are filled with fireworks. This is not going to be a firework conversation, though many of you might know that I have been on the side of Darren Peterson for this season at Kansas, because I knew that there was something we were missing in the story. It is never just black and white of this guy doesn't want to play. One of the best high school recruits that we've seen in a few years, and all of a sudden he gets to Kansas and he is just sunning Bill Self. And Bill Self, one of the great college basketball coaches of all time, is getting punked by an 18, 19-year-old because Kansas is throwing him $3 million. I never bought that. I knew there was an issue, and I knew we didn't know what the issue was. But I wanted to figure out what the issue was. Ramona Shelburne put together a really great piece on ESPN, and they seem to have at least found something. Not the whole thing, but something. And that thing is creatine. So in the story that Ramona Shelburne wrote, the narrative around Darren Peterson that I have found to be selfish with most people in the media space, they were just looking for somebody to attack. They were looking for somebody to push their own ideology onto without any repercussions, just going after the kid with not anywhere near the amount of facts necessary. I'm hoping some of that changes, but she put together this piece. And in the piece, it's revealed more details about the situation with Darren Peterson and his experience in Kansas this year, most of which is horrifying. I can thankfully say I've never been in an ambulance before. I would prefer to never be in an ambulance before, outside of like touring it when I was a five-year-old kid. But in terms of like being in an ambulance for the purposes that ambulances exist, I've never been in one. I don't want to be in one. Hearing stories about Darren Peterson that is in this piece by Ramona Shelburne, having to walk into the training room at Kansas and effectively beg and plead for them to call 911 because he thought he was dying, that his body was cramping up the way that it is. That's a terrifying thing to read. It's a terrifying thing as you're reading it to put yourself in the shoes of a man, a kid, really. He's 19. He's technically old enough to go to war and vote. But at 19 years old, you are still fundamentally, you're a very young person. And you're in this new big world. And he's in this new big place in Kansas. And he's experiencing these things. Well, we found out in this article that after a blood test, it was revealed that a primary cause was what I guess you could effectively call an overdose of creatine. This is a tale, unfortunately, as old as time. You go from high school to college. You are convinced that in college, man, I'm about to get right in the weight room. I'm about to get swole. I'm about to get jacked. I'm going to have the honeys. I'm going to be looking good when I get to college. I did it. Didn't work, but I tried it. You tried it. When you go to college for the first time and you get real access to a weight room that maybe you didn't have in high school, you're trying all these new different things. You probably ain't taking creatine in high school. Most people aren't. You ain't taking protein powder in high school. Most people aren't. If you are, you're in a very small minority. So this is a tale as old as time. A high school kid goes to college and he wants to try creatine. Now, I have creatine on my refrigerator. I will take creatine from time to time. Can't you tell? Kidding. But I do take creatine from time to time. There is a loading process in creatine. When you're getting on creatine for the first time, and this is described on the package, what is not lost on me here, as much as I am pro Darren Peterson, overdosing on creatine is really, really difficult. Like, really, really difficult, because it's literally on the package. And when you start the loading process, the loading phase, as it's called, of creatine, you're taking a serving effectively 4 or 5 times a day. It kind of depends on your size and body weight, but it's effectively 4 or 5 times a day. It's pretty simple. You take a scoop. It's like 5 grams. You put it in water. You shake it up. You drink it. Really, really simple. If you wanted to put it in like lemonade, you could do that too. I wouldn't. It'd probably make the lemonade gross, but you could do these things. Overdosing on creatine, you have to be taking a substantial amount of creatine and then not drinking nearly enough fluids. But again, this is a tale as old as time, because in college, when you first get there, you feel like you know everything. I had friends when I was in college that created their own pre-workout. Look, man, like, creatine is one thing, but I knew dudes that created their own pre-workout. They bought the individual ingredients and they would mix the concoction together. I had it once. I had the best workout of my life. It actually really worked. But what happened in them effectively having like a pre-workout meth lab on East Campus at Liberty University is that one of the days, my friend put a little too much of something in. Don't ask me what it was. I don't know. But he put a little too much of something in his pre-workout. And he ended up in the hospital. Because you should not, at college, be creating your own pre-workout. The same way that if you're an 18, 19-year-old kid and you're walking onto a college campus for the first time and somebody says, hey, I got that creatine on me, you want some, you should seek the advice of trainers, especially when that exists. So I am like a little disappointed in the way that Darren Peterson went about this, but he's in college. It happens. It's just getting the information that it's fixable should change a lot of perspective on Darren Peterson. 2 months ago, we didn't know if this was fixable. You're hoping that maybe you can figure it out. You know, you watch what he did in the final games of the season for Kansas, where he's playing 30 plus minutes on a regular basis. And that's something to be celebrated, considering where he was at the middle portion of the season. But now knowing that it's fixable, that should completely shift the way that every NBA team outside of whoever gets one overall is looking at Darren Peterson. DeBonta should go one. But maybe this is big enough news to where whoever gets number one has a real decision to make. Because Darren Peterson, as a scorer of the basketball, the upside is there. It does make it really tough to evaluate the final few games of his season, knowing that he was still working through the cramping and the whatever post-traumatic stress comes with the cramping, because that does exist. We are pro mental health in this. When you get hospitalized for full body cramps and you're on the trainer's table thinking and pleading that you're going to die, you don't just wake up the next day and everything is fine. That's just not how that works. You don't wake up 2 days from then and say, oh, you know what? I'm back. I'm healthy. I'm good. It's a very long process to get your mental right and your physical right. So I'm not holding him there, right? But like, seeing the way that this unfolded and then trying to evaluate the final 11 or so games of the season, where he might not still be fully trusting himself in the way that he plays, that is going to be it's going to be not for the weak in the NBA, because it's going to be a big decision. If you get number one overall, it's DeBonta, it's Peterson. Those are your two options. And now that you know Peterson is much more of an option, it becomes much more difficult for you as an organization. You can't screw it up. You can't screw it up. I'm Denton Day. I'm sitting in on a Friday, Westwood One Sports Night, sitting in for Josh Graham. You can tweet me at the Denton Day. We'll open up phones on the topic. If you're an NBA general manager, knowing that Darren Peterson is now healthy, knowing that Darren Peterson has control of an issue that was causing him to miss significant amounts of basketball games, now that he has that under control, Would you draft him? 310-840-4910. That's our talk and text line. You can chime in on our YouTube chat. Just go to YouTube, search Westwood One Sports Night. You can tweet me at the Denton Day, but that's your question. If you're an NBA general manager, are you taking a swing on Darren Peterson? Your phone calls when we get back right here on Westwood One Sports Night.
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4: Are you waking up in the morning with a sore jaw, headaches, ringing in your ears, all because you're grinding and clenching your teeth at night? 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This is where most of the grinding and clenching occurs. 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
1: Talking text line 310-840-4910. I'm reading your texts. I'm taking your phone calls. A lot of NBA talk on the show tonight. Rightfully so. We had two playoff games. We just learned that Darren Peterson is healthy. They found out what they believe has been causing the full body cramps that he had been experiencing at Kansas, meaning there are a couple of NBA teams that are going to have to evaluate him with a completely different perspective when it comes time for the NBA draft. 310-840-4910. Would you draft Darren Peterson if you were an NBA general manager? Terry is in Tennessee. Terry, you're on Westwood One Sports Night. What's going on?
2: Hey, what's going on, man?
1: How are you?
2: I'm doing well. I hope he's doing well.

0: probably like for the last a while, and she's not a real sports fan, but she said, "Yep, you're probably right." And that's all I wanted to say, bud. Thank you.
1: Yeah, I appreciate it. So I'm glad that you brought up the 30 for 30. I love the Bad Boys 30 for 30. That is my favorite 30 for 30 that's ever been created. I don't care what the sport is, whatever. The Bad Boys 30 for 30 is the best 30 for 30. I love The Last Dance. The Last Dance has a special place because of when The Last Dance was unveiled to the world. In an era where there was legitimately no sports going on, so we could not watch anything, and I never fell for the Tiger King craze, thank God. But The Last Dance, there's certain memories that I have with that. And actually, are more a little bit more positive than negative, but in terms of just the best, most enjoyable 30 for 30, it is the Bad Boys Pistons. And I think there's a pretty sizable gap between whatever's next. There's a lot of really good 30 for 30s, but the Bad Boy Pistons one is by far the best 30 for 30. Brandon is in Jacksonville. He wants to weigh in on Darren Peterson. Brandon, what's going on, man?
2: Hey, man. I'm actually originally from Utah, so I want to talk about, you know, if we get either AJ or Darren, our team's going to be pretty strong. But with hearing what you said, I would take Darren. I mean, he's amazing. And he's a defensive guru and he's offensive. I mean, that's exactly what you would need. We need defense and offense in Utah. So we've got a pretty young core. So it's going to be a good year next year, I think.
1: Yeah, look, man, if you get Darren Peterson with what you guys have going on in Utah, and I appreciate the call. If you get Darren Peterson with what you guys have going on in Utah, is it going to turn you around immediately? No, but also the Jazz are better than a 22-win team this year. If you look at the records for most teams in the NBA, at the bottom of the league, they're all better than 17 wins for the Wizards, 22 wins for the Jazz. They're all better than that. They just knew how good this draft class was going to be, so they were tanking to get the best amount of, or the best potential pick. And if you add a guy like Darren Peterson to what you have in Utah, it's not out of the question that they could get back to a position to where they are a perennial playoff team in a Western Conference. The West is always going to be strong. It just always is. You know, maybe eventually the pendulum swings back and the Eastern Conference is the stronger conference. But I don't know that we will ever see a scenario where the West is weak, so to speak. But Darren Peterson, if he's healthy, is theoretically a good enough player to take a franchise and lift them to being a perennial playoff team. The interview process that teams are going to go through, with him in specific, but then really with Bill Self, is going to be make or break for him. Bill Self did everything in his power to defend Darren Peterson for as long as he could. He could not talk about the cramping situation and what was causing it for two things. One, HIPAA. It wasn't something that took place on the basketball floor. It was a weird set of circumstances. Can't talk about it. And then two, they didn't know. And that's in the article that Ramona Shelburne put together, is that they had no idea what was happening. You know, the medical system, it just in life, this isn't like a knock on the U.S. medical system, though I could, because Lord have mercy. But the medical system in the world, a lot of these things take a lot of time, right? We talk about microwave societies when it comes to wanting success for sports teams. We also live, and rightfully so, in a microwave society when it comes to medical stuff, but that's not always how things work. There's a lot of trial and error with something as weird and wonky as Darren Peterson. Like, it's not the flu, right? You can walk into the doctor's office, they will test you for the flu, and they will know by the time you walk out whether or not you have the flu. For something like this, it's not like that. So it takes a lot of time, and I'm sure that the people behind the scenes in Kansas were doing all of the things necessary to figure out the answers as quickly as possible, but that's just not always how it's going to work. And what you have is a long period where everybody knows the story, and once everybody knows the story, there is no drawing it back. There are still people that feel a way about Darren Peterson, despite now knowing the story, because that's just the opinion that they had. It's not fair to him, but that's how people operate. I already held this opinion. This news in this story is not good enough to change my opinion because I want to be right, or whatever it is. That's just how people operate. So the story was already out. You can't go back and change it. It's a really unfortunate thing for a guy that has the potential to be a really, really talented basketball player at the NBA level. I'm dead.

0: day on Westwood One Sports Night right here on Westwood One Sports. When we get back, you'll hear from Victor Wembanyama and the history that he made in game number 3. That's next.
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0: thing. We do not care. SGA is great. I don't care about the rest of them dudes over there. I care about Wemby. I care about Wembanyama and seeing if a guy that is young can have a run in the postseason in his first go-around that is something that will be memorable. And early reaction is that, yes, he can. You know, they beat Portland relatively soundly, but it was today what he did against Minnesota that I think puts him into another stratosphere in terms of a postseason player. When you go out and you hoop road game in a hostile environment, with all due respect, in a way that Portland is not, Minnesota is a better basketball city than Portland is. Portland's a good basketball city, but Minnesota is a better basketball city. They got fans that are invested into the team. They have ownership that give the fans t-shirts, but they also have a superstar in Anthony Edwards that makes it really easy to come to games with high expectations. And Wembanyama gave them 39, 15, and 5. First game on the road in a hostile environment, best game of the postseason. For a guy that's under the microscope the way that he is, who has been tasked, whether it's fair or unfair, of being the guy that is going to carry the league in a way that LeBron has done it, in a way that before LeBron, it was Michael. Before it was Michael, you had the tag team of Larry and Magic, the guys that took the league and held it to the forefront, Larry and Magic saving the NBA from doom and financial despair. Wemby is the guy now. Whether he wants to be or not, when LeBron hangs it up, it's going to be him. It's not going to be Steph. It ain't going to be Giannis. It's not Jokic. It's not Anthony Edwards. It's going to be Victor Wembanyama. So to see him perform the way that he did, it's like a sigh of relief of like, whew, all right, he can actually do this. He can actually do this because the most critical thing that you have to do if you want to be the guy that is going to carry the NBA is that you have to win. And the problem with everybody else who's in these sorts of conversations, like an Anthony Edwards, he hasn't won. Shai Gilgeous-Alexander is a great basketball player. I don't know that he's face of the league. Wemby can be the face of the league. Shai's won. He's won an MVP. Wemby will eventually get an MVP, will eventually win a championship. But he's on the road to doing so at a very, very young age, and that's incredibly exciting. Here's what Victor Wembanyama said after this one on being ready for these kinds of moments in a hostile environment.
1: When the game slowed down tonight, the game got more physical. It felt like there was multiple bodies, multiple arms on you at all times. I thought you went to a different place and you sort of steadied the ship. You were the calm. Talk about where you've grown mentally in that area.
2: I've really been waiting since I've been in the league to live those moments, you know, those high-stakes games. You know, that's what I love. It's the feeling I got before games. You know, this, I don't know, this excitement or this heat in my heart, you know, it's even stronger. And it just gets stronger and stronger as the games go on. I'm built for this, you know. I love this more than anything else.
0: I am built for this. That is the kind of claim that really does carry weight. And he doesn't take it, I don't think that he's being arrogant when he says something like that. That is the kind of claim where, if you don't like a guy, you can very easily say, well, this is an arrogant thing to say. I don't really feel like that's the angle that he is coming from. There is a level of joy with Victor Wembanyama that I don't think that many other young superstars are blessed with the ability to have. Because it's tough. It's tough being under the microscope. Like LeBron James was under the microscope in a degree that no one else has really understood because he was... Michael Jordan was the great, great, great player, right? He was never tasked with being the next him. LeBron was tasked with being the next Michael Jordan. Victor Wembanyama has been tasked with being the next LeBron James. But the way that he is just, he's basically giving the double finger to those that don't allow him to be human. It did feel like at times LeBron was not allowed to be human. He had to do everything right. He was not allowed to experience human emotions, because if he did start experiencing human emotions, he got criticized for it. Victor Wembanyama has gone on a limb multiple times.

0: times and said, I don't care. I'm going to be human about this. I am built for these sorts of moments. I dreamed about these sorts of moments, and I lived up in these sorts of moments. And lived up he did. He made history tonight. His 39-15-5 is a history-making performance. He's the fourth player all time in NBA playoff history to post at least 35-15-5 in a playoff game. The other four, Hakeem Olajuwon, Shaq, Kareem Abdul-Jabbar. Well, hot damn, isn't that a nice graphic to be a part of? This is like his eighth playoff game, and he's already hit this number that three other all-time greats hit. That's a pretty nice thing to be a part of. Here's what Wemby said after the game on being a part of that graphic and reaching that milestone.
1: It's good to be along with the big fellas. I had to resort to some things that Hakeem taught me in this fourth quarter. Many things, but especially that, spin fadeaway over Rudy.
0: Over Rudy, by the way. Rudy Gobert, a mentor to Victor Wembanyama. Rudy Gobert, also a player that Victor Wembanyama had not played great against. You know, when you think of Rudy Gobert, however you think of him, I like Rudy Gobert. I don't love Rudy Gobert. Very limited offensively in the fact that he just doesn't really play a lot of offense, but is a really, really great all-time level rim protector. But Rudy Gobert knows Victor Wembanyama. They train together. They're friendly. It gives him a level of insight to Victor Wembanyama, the player, that most guys in the NBA don't have, because he grew up watching this dude, which means he has sort of the tips and the tricks on how to stop Victor Wembanyama that maybe other people in the NBA don't have. Didn't really work tonight. He still went crazy tonight, and eventually you knew that he would. But that is something to keep in mind, that Rudy Gobert knows everything about Victor Wembanyama, and he still could not stop it. I don't envy anybody that is tasked with stopping 7'6 Victor Wembanyama. I don't know how you can do it. I don't. He literally turns around, raises his hands, and he's effectively dunking the basketball with his feet planted firmly on the ground. How do you stop that? And then you add in the things that he's learned from Hakeem Olajuwon, who is a master of footwork and creating space to get a jumper off for a guy his size. So not only is Victor Wembanyama one of legitimately the biggest players that we've ever seen, he now has the nimbleness and the grace in learning from Hakeem Olajuwon and then putting that practice to execution in the basketball game. There's nothing that is stopping him from going down as one of the greatest of all time. There's nothing that's stopping him from winning a championship this year. Forget the all-time stuff. There's nothing that's stopping him from winning a championship this year outside of him. He played one bad game in game number one of the series, and that one bad game was still a triple-double with blocks. When he starts to figure you out offensively, you're doomed, because you just can't do anything about it. Your game one was such an interesting... It was such an interesting storyline and narrative, because Minnesota took the approach of, we don't care how big you are, we're just going to run right at you. And they had a bunch of dudes. This was when Anthony Edwards was coming off of the bench because of the injury. So Jaden McDaniels is always getting run, but Terrence Shannon was getting a little bit more run than Terrence Shannon normally gets. And he was the guy that after the game had said, we don't care that he's there. He can't block everything. Now, Wemby did block a lot of things in that game. But that was the mentality that Minnesota had in game number one that they don't have anymore, right? They certainly didn't have it in game number two, got the doors blown off of them. And they didn't have it in game number three, largely, I think, because Anthony Edwards was fully healthy, and the we don't care how big you are, we're just going to run it into your chest every single time. It works a little bit easier when you don't have Anthony Edwards, because Anthony Edwards, when he is playing, is going to be, the offense is going to be running through him. And by the way, it should. He's the best player on the floor for Minnesota. He's one of the best players in basketball right now. It should be running through him. I think it gives them a much better chance to win games if it runs through Anthony Edwards. But Minnesota needs to figure something out, because there's no X's and O's schematic way to stop Victor Wembanyama. It's like Rudy Gobert is on an island, and he knows that. He's prepared for that, but you can only prepare so much. Everybody has a plan until you get punched in the face. Everyone has a plan until the 7-6 alien, not on a UFO, in real life, the 7-6 alien goes for 39 on your head top, and the pieces start getting put together for him mentally. It's like if you've worked a camera before, and you have that bad boy on manual focus. I used to be a little bit of a photographer back in the day. My first job was to do all everything at a newspaper. I wrote, I put together the newspaper itself in terms of like page design, and I was a photographer. I was not particularly good at any of those three things, but it was my first job. So I learned a lot about manually focusing a camera. It makes a pretty big difference, man, because when that thing's not in focus, it's blurry as hell. But man, let me tell you, when you get that focus just right and you can see crystal clear, game changes. It's kind of how I feel like Victor Wembanyama's playing basketball right now. Game number one, it was blurry. It was new. Taking on a team that's a lot better than Portland is. Well, now he got that camera in focus. And when he got that camera in focus, there's not many people in the world that are better than him at playing basketball. This game was not without drama. There was a back and forth with Jaden McDaniels and Stephon Castle where a face mush was exchanged. But there was also a back and forth with Timberwolves head coach Chris Finch and longtime official Tony Brothers. I'll paint the picture for you here. This is in a timeout. Chris Finch is yelling at Tony Brothers saying he wants 3 seconds back because of when the timeout is called. Tony Brothers is then exchanging words with Chris Finch. Chris Finch then says, well, he says something about like where he wanted the basketball, and Brothers is exploding on him. Like, Tony Brothers had to get held back from the basketball coach of the Minnesota Timberwolves. Generally speaking, it's the other way around where the coach is getting held back from the ref because he doesn't like something the ref said. I've never seen an official have to get held back by a player for going at a head coach of another team. It's really, really weird. Chris Finch didn't like it that much either. Here's what he said after the game on that weird exchange with Tony Brothers.
2: Chris, I'm not sure I've seen players hold a referee back from their head coach before.
3: Pretty unprofessional, huh?
2: Well, can you could just kind of tell
3: us? Yeah, I wanted the timeout.
2: Yeah.
3: And I had called it 3 seconds earlier, and I wanted the timeout, and I said, I want my 3 seconds back. And so, you know, and because he clearly heard me. He looked my way, ignored me, went on with the play, and then, you know, gave me the almost cost us a turnover. He lost it. I went to ask him where the ball was going to be taken in, and he was screaming at me for that. So completely unprofessional behavior by him.
0: I have made it a point over the last 2 days since I've been in the host chair on the program. I don't like it when guys run to the microphone to criticize the officiating, because it feels like everybody is doing that. This is not that. He ain't running to the microphone, Chris Finch, to be like, we didn't get enough foul calls. I hate when people do that. It's annoying. I feel like it's pandering. It's desperate. Yuck. Miss me with all that. This was not that. This was a coach getting to the microphone and being like, what is wrong with that dude? Why is the ref a weirdo? And I feel like that's something that the NBA has to take a real look at. When you're just getting up there and complaining about foul calling, who cares? You think Adam Silver's paying attention to all of this? Everybody wants to get more foul calls. Everybody wants more fouls. Everybody wants to go to the free throw line. They're free. Everybody wants those things. But this is different. This is a scenario where the official looked like he wanted to fight the coach during the game. A really, really odd scenario, and it has to be one of those things where Brothers does not work another Timberwolves game. For as long as they remain in the postseason, admittedly, I don't think that's going to be very long. I'd like this series to go 7. I don't think it will. But as long as Minnesota remains in the postseason, Tony Brothers should not be on the games. Send him to Los Angeles, send him to Oklahoma City, send him to the Eastern Conference. I don't care where you send his ass, but he should not be working the game with that is involving the Minnesota Timberwolves. You can't want to fight the coach and then expect that everything's just going to be good for game number 4 or potentially game number five with the season on the line. I'd be protesting like crazy if I'm ownership, telling Adam Silver he ain't on our games anymore. That's not good. We're not going to have our season ruined 4 days after the fact because an official held a petty gripe with our head coach. We're not going to allow that to happen. If I'm A-Rod, God, that's a funny thing to say, but if I'm Alex Rodriguez, I'm picking up the phone. Adam, not happening. I'm Alex Rodriguez. I got the power. It's not happening. Can't do it. It's just so weird. I've never seen that. I've seen it the other way all the time, but I've never seen a scenario where a referee needs to get held back. What an odd, odd thing. You can tweet me on the show at The Denton Day. Soldier of God tweets at me and says, Denton, a couple things about Wemby. First, I love the guy as a player, and I think he'll win at least 3 to 4 wings and be rings rather and be an all-timer. I would agree with that. I'm leaning that Victor Wembanyama is going to win multiple rings in San Antonio. Number two, he's European / French. Same thing, but yes. He's European / French, so he doesn't have the same pressure as, say, LeBron or MJ or Ant-Man to be the next face of the NBA and USA Basketball. I'm going to push back on that one, but I'm going to continue reading this tweet. Plus, his body, this is funny, his body type and personality makes you imagine him as sort of a playful giraffe or something. I'm going to take that as a compliment for Victor Wembanyama because I think that's hilarious. Describing him as a playful giraffe, that's a good bit. I'm with that. What I'll say about the pressure thing, I believe there is still pressure. I don't expect him to be the face of USA Basketball. He's not American. I don't care about that. But as far as the NBA is concerned, I do think there's a ton of pressure on Victor Wembanyama for reasons that Anthony Edwards does not have. I don't know how good Anthony Edwards was in high school. I have no idea. He burst onto the scene in Georgia, and that's where we started to learn about Anthony Edwards when he was in Athens playing college basketball. You know, the super draft guy in the NBA knows how well he played in high school. Yes. The casual fan does not. The casual fan has known about Victor Wembanyama for years. For years, we've known about this tall French dude that is eventually going to come to the NBA. He was like 15, 16 years old, and everyone's pointing and saying, hey, in a couple of years, there's going to be all these teams tanking for that guy. And then the time came, and there was all of those teams that were tanking for that guy. So I do feel like that brings a degree of pressure. I understand the point that I think you were trying to make, which is that, well, he didn't grow up in America, so we didn't know a lot about him, but he's a very rare case to where we did because of the birth and the growth, rather, of international basketball, because of paying more attention to like U19 world championships, U17 world championships, and you're seeing this big, lanky guy that to an extent is kind of similar to like a Kevin Durant in terms of body type because he's not super bulky, but he's lean and he's, well, like a Slim Reaper, if you will. So you're seeing that and saying if he eventually comes to the NBA, like he's going to be something. I think that is where Victor Wembanyama has the pressure. Because like a LeBron, when LeBron was in high school, everyone pointed to him and said, that's the one. Like Wemby didn't have Sports Illustrated around, or at least Sports Illustrated at the peak of its power, the way that LeBron did. But we all knew about that dude. It's kind of a similar pressure to like what Zion had, because we all knew about Zion. Similar to what Cooper Flagg has, because we all knew about Cooper Flagg. Like, who's this big, tall, white dude from Maine that traveled down to Florida to play high school basketball? He might be pretty good. Oh, he's going to Duke? He's probably going to be really good. These dudes that we know about when they're 15, they have a degree of pressure that most guys don't. Because there's a lot of, like, ain't nobody knew about Steph Curry when he was 15. It's like some little small dude playing at a small private school in Charlotte. Good player, obviously. One of the greatest of all time, but nobody knew who he was. They didn't think he was going to be anything, so I went to Davidson. But for the guys that you know at 15, there's the level of pressure that comes with that. And I think Victor Wembanyama has that. at The Denton Day on Twitter if you want to continue to get in touch with me throughout the remainder of the show. Our talk and text line, 310-840-4910, 310-840-4910. We got great news for the NFL if you love officials. We got great news for the NFL if you love the NFL. And I'll share that with you when we get back here on Westwood One Sports Night.
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7: My whole identity had been wrapped up in being a soldier. 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
11: 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It appears by its own numbers, the U.S. government seems insolvent. 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
5: Great news if you're an NFL fan. We get the schedule next week. We'd kind of been teased that maybe it was going to be in 2 weeks. And then Adam Schefter broke it today that May 14th is when we are getting the new schedule in the NFL. I have learned that the schedule release is polarizing. I don't think it is. I like it. I think it's a lot of fun. And it gives us something football related to talk about in the month of May. That isn't, in this instance, Aaron Rodgers. But that isn't just me pulling something out of my rear end and trying to make chicken salad out of chicken you know what. I'm a big schedule guy. You know, part of that is because I kind of like working schedule release shows. I did a lot of that in D.C. Working schedule release shows, they'd always send us out somewhere silly, too. It's like some great like barbecue joint. They're just hooking us up with free food. I'm talking about football, getting barbecue. Like, why wouldn't I love this sort of thing? But I do think it adds an element of fun into the NFL offseason because it really is silly. Like, it's just a schedule. We know the teams are going to play games. It really just does come down to when is this team going to play this team and how can I potentially get to the game? How can you get to the game? How are you going to plan a weekend around a team that's playing on Sunday night? You know, are you going to be, you know, just absolutely gutted because – you know, your significant other, your wife, your husband, whoever, they got a wedding to go to, and now you got to go to the wedding, but that's also when your rival is playing, and what are you going to do? One of us on this show missed the Jaden Daniels Hail Mary because he was at the wedding of somebody that he didn't even know, but I had to go because my wife was like, hey, like, we should go to this wedding, and I didn't have the balls to be like, no, I'm not going to go to the wedding, and I missed the Hail Mary live. Now, thank God for YouTube, but, like, it's all of these little things. It's the mystery. I love the social media of it. You know, the Tennessee Titans, how they handle it on social media. The Chargers, how they handle it on social media. Even if the jokes aren't funny. And there's a lot of times the jokes aren't very funny. But even if the jokes aren't funny, like, I just love seeing the creativity that goes into making this small little thing that we all know exists. We knew it was going to exist. We know that they're going to play the games. And they just take it and then they run with it. And then again, you get to plan some things. Like, I like to run. And I like to plan big runs around NFL games. Because you know what's great? Going on a run, getting an exercise out of the way, and then sitting on the couch and doing nothing. And eating like trash because you've already worked out. And then watching a bunch of NFL games. Literally, there's nothing better than that. We will know some of the international slate early. We'll know a lot of these games early, if we're being honest, because they leak them now. So you'll know probably by that 8 p.m. Eastern time show start, where they run it on like NFL Network or ESPN or whatever they do. You'll know like half of what your team, whatever team you root for, you'll know like half of the opponents and when they're going to be playing by that time. But it's still fun. It's really the social media thing more so than the television show. Because I've worked so many schedule release shows locally, I don't really watch the television show, but I know the people that work there, and I think they do a good job. Also, great news for the officials, or for the NFL fans, because of the officials. You don't say that one very frequently. But the NFL and the NFL officiating group, they agreed to a new CBA deal that is going to save us from replacement officials. And this is something to be celebrated, because as much as I do not like the officials, I like regular officials

0: significantly more than the jokers that were the replacement officials. They stunk. At the very least with the regular officials, even though they miss calls, even though I don't think they do a great job because I just don't like officials, there is a degree of order with the regular officials that is comforting. There's the degree of understanding where even if they miss a call, the Bills and Broncos situation, great example of that. Even when there is something controversial, I at least am given the idea that whether the result is what I like or not, that the people making the decision are competent. So there is some small bit of solace in that. At the very least, they are competent. You can't say that with the replacement officials. That would be like a fifth grader running a restaurant. That's what it is. They don't know what's happening. They're not competent. And they screw things up. And I don't want that. I'll take a competent screw up before I take a non-competent screw up. There are some interesting details in this. We don't know the full extent of the deal yet. But in the article that announced this, there's an excerpt that I would like to read because I find it to be fascinating. Full details of the agreement, this is from the excerpt, were not immediately available, but the NFL tied the negotiations into several initiatives for improving officiating. And according to sources, the league will get increased access to officials in the offseason for a formal training program during minicamps. Minicamps start soon. Training camps and joint practices. The NFL will also develop a bench of officials and will have greater latitude to use performance metrics for postseason assignments rather than seniority. Round of applause for the NFL and the officials in 2026 embracing analytics. Instead of taking the government approach where if you're old, you're going to get it. No, we're actually going to put good people on playoff games. What a wacky thought. What the hell took them so long? Are you serious? This is a piece of information that I think all of us in some capacity knew. But having it revealed the way that it is, that we're actually going to pay attention to who's good at their job. And that's how we're going to assign who gets the most important games of the season. I mean, what took so long? I know you can't like make massive amendments to collective bargaining agreements in the middle of them. I feel like that should have been one where both parties came together and said, we'll make this amendment. We won't do the seniority bit just because, in fact, I don't want the old people. I want the ones with the fresh eyes. You know, unless the old people got the laser eye surgery done. I had laser eye surgery once when I was 5. Yeah, didn't like it that much. I still wear glasses, so how much did it really work? But I want the old folks with the laser eye surgery. I don't want the old folks just getting it because they've been around the block for a little bit. 310-840-4910, 310-840-4910. It's Westwood One Sports Night. Denton Day sitting in for Josh Graham. Final show of the week. Linnell Willingham is going to take over at 8 a.m. On Saturday. You don't want to miss that one. Final call for phone calls. Let's go back north of the border. It's where we find our guy, Tony. Tony, Montreal, wants to chime in, talk a little NBA hoop. Tony, you're on the program. What's going on?
1: How you doing, man?
0: I'm doing good.
1: I was listening to your soliloquy on the NFL refs, and I agree with you. At least you have what you can expect when they're the pros and they're not the replacements, and that actually gives you some comfort. And I agree with that. But you know, it's a tough thing to be any type of ref or arbiter of any professional sport, whether it's basketball, hockey, or whatever. But you got to love those guys because they do make mistakes and. you know what? It's only human. At least they're out there and they're trying their best. And we want the best out there. I just want to just say a couple of things, man. The Knicks, everybody was down on the Knicks. They're not good. Their leaders are not good. I call Jalen Brunson T-Rex. I mean, he's a monster. And you got Miles McBride that stepped in tonight. You have Josh Hart and Mikal Bridges and Kat. And all of a sudden, people like are jumping on the bandwagon. But I was like devastated when they got rid of Tibbs and they went to the finals and they lost against Pacers. You know, it was like hard for me to go through that. And you know, this year I'm just pulling for them and staying positive. And now they're up. In Montreal, we say sortir, on va sortir les balais, on sort les balais. Let's bring out the brooms. We're gonna sweep them. And you know, that's what's going to happen in Philly. And I got to say that Jalen is I think he's going to be a superstar. If he's not in the top 10 players in the league, I already called in to this station early and I said, you know, he's in the top 10. If he wins this thing, man, he's going to be in the top of the heap. He's going to be in the top of the best players in the league right now. And you know what? I think they turned over 10 or 11 turnovers and turned them into the difference. I think it was 11 turnovers and they got 10 points, and that was the difference. And they did the same thing in the prior game. It was 18 turnovers and was 23 points. You know, and as far as I'm concerned, it's enjoyable to watch these guys play. They remind me of a team that loves each other. They're playing for each other. They're boxing out everybody. They can play any type of game. And tonight, I guess I got a double. I got a double parlay here because Montreal won and the Knicks won. So I'm pretty happy up in Montreal. I'm kind of like the Knicks North. You know, like I might be the only guy in Montreal right now, but I was ready to go down to see a couple of my friends in New York and hang out at the watch party at Buddy's in New York. But if I could drive down to Philly, man, and get tickets, I would be down there. I would love to see that. I've never seen an NBA game live. I've seen a lot of college games when I was in the States and I played in Maine. I saw a lot of college hoop. And, you know, college hoop is amazing, too. But to see an NBA game live, you know what my dream is? To bring the Knicks up to Montreal and to have them play an actual NBA game in the same Bell Center where the Montreal Canadiens, 21,000. I think that would be the ultimate thing. I love the Knicks, man.
0: I was going to say, you guys have a stadium up there, so that theoretically could work. They'd have to kind of learn the infrastructure of switching out, but I assume that you guys have concerts at that arena, so they could definitely...
1: We got a lot of concerts, and the Globe... Yeah. We had the Globetrotters up here recently, and we have millions of concerts. They use that thing 300 days a year, and we obviously don't have anything more than 40 hockey games up there a year. So they definitely can they cover the ice. And I'll tell you one thing, it would be a dream come true because I think that imagine if the Raptors played the Knicks in Montreal, and then you guys would see what kind of a city we are. We're a sports town, man. We used to have the top boxing town. We had the Expos. We have a great Canadian football team here, and we obviously have the Montreal Canadiens, which you know, not too many teams can say they have 24 Stanley Cups. We are the Yankees of hockey. That's the way it is. I believe the Yankees might have 27 or something like that. I'm not sure how many. We got 24 world championships, man, in hockey. That's not an easy thing. You got to win 16 games to win that championship, and that's one hell of a thing to do.
0: So, Tony, before I let you go, one, I want you to say that phrase that is sweeping in French-Canadian, because I thought that was a cool phrase.
1: Okay, so, yeah. You want me to say it now?
0: You can go ahead and say it, yeah.
1: So, on sort les balais. It's O-N, on sort les balais. On is we, sort is to bring out, les is the brooms. So, on sort les balais. In Montreal, man, when we used to have the Expos here, the people would actually bring brooms to the Olympic Stadium when we would sweep a series. And when the Canadians sweep a hockey team in the playoffs, the brooms come out. So, on sort les balais for the New York Knickerbockers. How's that one,
0: there,
1: man?
0: There you go. Is Montreal near Banff? I don't know.
1: No, Banff is all the way west coast. I would say Banff is about where Seattle is and Washington State, and we're just north of New York City by 350 miles. It's kind of funny that you ask that question, because at night I can pick up WABC New York or WFAN New York on a skip right into my radio, not even having to stream you guys.
0: That is
1: I used to listen to Yankee
0: crazy.
1: Games when I was a kid.
0: Yeah, I appreciate the call, Tony. I've given you like 6 minutes, and I love you, but 6 minutes is a little too long. I know nothing about Canadian geography, like nothing. I had to look up on a map, and now that I look up on the map, I realize how idiotic it was that I just asked him if Montreal is near Banff. I fully know where Banff is, because Banff is basically like the Rockies of Canada, but it's on the other side of Glacier National Park, which... Both of those things on my bucket list. If you're watching on stream, you see I got my Zion National Park hat on. A big National Park guy. I just had no idea where Montreal was. I could have sworn Montreal was in the middle of Canada. That's Winnipeg. I don't know anything about Canada. But I love the fact that we get Canadian callers. That's always a lot of fun. I'm Denton Day. I'm sitting in on Westwood One Sports Night. Final call. Four phone calls. You can also text us 310-840-4910. When we get back, we will wrap up the week, and producer Ben Strober will put this show to bed. It's Westwood One Sports Night.
2: 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Westwood One Sports.
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0: Westwood One Sports presents Denton Day.
1: It's been a fun show, been a fun week on the program. We're about to wrap this thing up, going to the weekend. I got some fun plans. Hopefully you got some fun plans. Also would like to extend a happy Mother's Day to all of the moms out there. Big weekend. I got to send my mom some flowers or something. She and I are not going to be in the same state, unfortunately, on Sunday, so I got to figure out a way. If you have any tips for being a great long-distance son, you can tweet them at me, at the Denton Day. We've had a great show. We've had a great week. It's time to put this show and this week to bed. Our guy Ben Strober going to help us out with that, so let's put the show to

0: a second here. I see him talking. We got to get that microphone potted up on the clean feed. We get Ben up in here. Ben was raving about the story that he was going to tell me, which I'm excited about. The putting the bed stories are always some of the best. Do we have Ben now? Ben, we got you? All right, we're working on the clean feed situation. Clean feed is a disaster. So we'll get Ben's microphone situated here so we can put the show properly to bed here. As we wait on that, I did have one more thing to go in on with the New York Knicks and really the Philadelphia 76ers for what the performance and the lackluster performance that they showed today. We also got two games coming up here on Saturday, and it's like the perfect balance. You get Cleveland and Detroit, and then you get the OKC in Los Angeles. They should make OKC in Los Angeles the early game. They're not going to, but they should make OKC in Los Angeles the early game, because why the hell would you want to watch that one in primetime? It's going to be a blowout. I don't think that Los Angeles has a crazy home court advantage. I just don't. I think the Lakers fan base is a good fan base, but I don't know that they have a crazy home court advantage. Do we have Ben?
1: Den, you got me now.
0: I got you now. Let's put the show to bed.
1: All right. So I feel like every time I join the show and I put it to bed, I end up kind of fear-mongering everyone away from things that should be fun. And the one thing I've always loved in life is going to a vending machine and getting a snack. After what happened in Singapore a couple weeks ago, I might have reservations about doing that in the future. A French teen is facing mischief and public nuisance charges in Singapore after posting a video on social media of himself licking a straw from an orange juice vending machine and then putting it back. He was an 18-year-old and he was charged, has not entered a plea deal, and this has caused like major, major outrage in this area over these type of vending machines. First of all, in other countries, they always have these like exotic vending machines that we don't even have here in the United States. This was just a straight up orange juice vending machine. Like, that's wild to me. Why does that even exist? And why did this person lick a straw and then put it back?
0: When did this take place? Does it say? Is it like within the
1: April
0: last
1: 30th.
0: Like 4 or 5 days? April 30th. All right. So I'll give him the benefit of the doubt. He ain't know about the hantavirus on April 30th. But could you imagine somebody doing that now when the world is like crashing out at this new virus that everyone's terrified of? And you got some dorky ass little teenager being like, I know what's going to get me a couple clicks. People are so weird with that. Like, I feel like such an old man when I'd be like, man, some of you teenagers are dumb as hell. It was Tide Pods years ago, and now you're going around and licking things. Licking straws. I'm very perplexed by the idea of an orange juice vending machine. I do get upset when I see vending machines in other countries

0: clearly in like the year 2050. Because just a singular vending machine for orange juice, I do think has a lot of potential.
1: What about the pizza vending machines that exist where you kind of like make one in 90 seconds? You can do it. I think they have them in the U.S. though.
0: I'd be interested in that. I think. I'd watch somebody else do that first. You know what I mean? That one might be a weird one. Yeah. I'm staying away from sushi vending machines. I'm good. Don't need it. There are certain places. I'm not like the biggest sushi guy in the world, but there are certain places where I'll get some sushi. Gas station? No. Vending machine? No. College bookstore? Double no. Just I'm staying away from that. I don't need sushi that bad in life. Did you guys have those in Maryland, or is that just a Liberty thing?
1: I don't remember anything like that. I think we just had pretty normal vending machines. And my freshman year, the dorm downstairs, there was a vending machine that was clutch on like a random night where you just had nothing, dining halls closed, so that was your only option, really.
0: I get so wrecked by vending machines with Uncrustables, because I'm a sucker for a Krusty. Ooh. You know, I go hard for a nice Uncrustable, especially at a former place of employment, well, current place of employment, but at another job, they'll bring in the Uncrustables, they'll be nice and soft, and I get hard for a soft Uncrustable. It's ironic, right? The stale ones suck.
1: But how much do they charge for them in that market?
0: Oh, God.
1: Too much.
0: I'm going to plead the fifth on what it is, because I haven't actually checked in a while. And I don't want to get incriminated. I think it's like $1.79, which is a terribly priced Uncrustable. And like, that is a worse price. I'm getting screwed more than the Philadelphia Sixers. 76ers are getting screwed by overpaying for Joel Embiid. I'd be overpaying for Uncrustables. They'd be overpaying for big 7-foot, 300-pound centers that are allergic to playing physical basketball in the paint. They just want to stand outside and shoot threes because they're big guard university. Yuck. Whatever. That's going to wrap up the show. Big thanks to Mondo for sitting in and producing out of our Culver City studios. And thanks to Ben for producing the show for the past 2 days while I have taken over the hosting seat. Linnell's going to be back on Monday. He'll also be kicking things off in just a little bit right here on Westwood One Sports Night. That's it for me. I'll see you.
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3: 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This is the hour where you get to ask us anything. It could be sports. It doesn't even have to be sports. Whatever direction you want to steer this ship, you are in control for the next 60 minutes. I'm Denton Day at The Denton Days, where you can connect with me on Twitter. We're updating you in this Spurs-T-Wolves game. It's a four-point game with 8 minutes to go. San Antonio's up 95-91. I said in the first hour, I love it when the superstars are battling. And hot damn, are the superstars battling. Anthony Edwards is 27-12. Victor Wembanyama in game three on the road has 32-13, and there's still 8 minutes left to go in the basketball game. There was like a little bit of pushing and shoving and face mushing between Stephon Castle and Jaden McDaniels. I don't even care about that. Usually in this line of work, we go right to the fight. If someone fought in a game, we're talking about the fight. I could get 30 minutes out of a fight on radio if I really wanted to. I don't give a damn about no face mushing tonight. We got two hoopers that are balling. I love it, man. I love it. So we'll keep you updated as we move forward throughout the course of the show and throughout the course of this fourth quarter. It's going to be an epic conclusion, but it is time for some Free For All Friday. Line the phones up at 301-840-4910, 301-840-4910. We can go in any direction you want to go. Any question, there's nothing off limits. We're going to start up north. Let's go to Alan. He's in Toronto. Alan, you are first on the program, my friend. How are you?
4: Good. Thank you very much for taking my call, Josh. I was at the Blue Jay game today in Toronto.
3: Close enough.
4: Oh, who are you again? I forget.
3: I'm Denton, D-Day, the producer. But go on, oh, Alan. It's fine.
4: Yeah, okay. I was at the Blue Jay game in Toronto in front of 40,000 plus, and everybody, it was a raucous crowd. And to see two last-place teams, the Angels are 15-24, the Blue Jays 17-21. Both have fallen on hard times. And Mike Trout is having a good year so far, 11 home runs and 261 average. But he's very injury prone, and he's in a very insecure world, and the bubble could burst at any time. When the baseball gods give their final inventory, Mike Trout's career will be a sad, sad story. He has one postseason appearance in his 14-year career, and they were eliminated by Kansas City in 2014. He went 1-for-12. He had a home run in the very first inning of the first game, and he has an 0-23 batting average. And it's just too bad. It's a travesty. Look at the contract that he was given, a 12-year, $426 million contract. And I don't have to be told about his credentials. I already know. 11-time All-Star, 3-time MVP, and he finished second 4 times. 9-time winner of the Silver Slugger Award, and is regarded as one of the best 5-2 players of all time. And he's going into Cooperstown first ballot. And his look at his numbers: 293 lifetime average, 426 home runs, and 1,041 RBIs, 210 stolen bases. And this man is a 5-2 player. Yet he has nothing to show for it. So he is the Joel Embiid of baseball, as far as I'm concerned. You know, look at how many injuries he's had. He played 36 games in 2021, 62 games in 2023, 29 games in 2024. Only 119 games in 2022. This man has been.
3: Alan, I appreciate it. I don't need the entire history of Mike Trout. I get what I'm picking up what you're putting down. If he doesn't leave.

0: Los Angeles, he's never going to win a championship. That is the unfortunate reality of who he is as a player and who Los Angeles is as an operation. They just have not built a winner. I do remember when he was in the postseason, because that was at the point in my life where I cared very much about the Bryce Harper versus Mike Trout conversation. I care a lot less about that now, but I do remember that because I was celebrating that Mike Trout was ousted from the postseason, because my guy Bryce Harper at least made it 5 games in that series and not 3. And he was the only guy that was playing well in the series for the Nationals when they lost to the Giants. But whatever, that was 12 years ago. Who really cares? And Bryce Harper doesn't even play here anymore. We'll continue on here on a free-for-all Friday, 3108-40910, 3108-40910. We go with it in whatever direction you want to go. We'll go to line number 2. V is in Chicago. Let's talk some hockey, V. The Carolina Hurricanes are dominating.
1: Yeah, they are. But I have a question for you, D-Day. Are you familiar with the French Canadians?
0: I know Kevin Owens, who's French Canadian. Does that count?
1: Well, in my opinion, I know this is totally off track. I'm going to get to what I'm talking about later, but I just want to do something first. In my opinion, like Quebec in particular, they're a place of like folk songs. One of those songs is like La Ziggy Rouen. I'm sorry to all the Quebec listeners out there. I'm sorry if I offended you. Now, why am I bringing this up? Why am I bringing up this Quebec folk song about a girl falling into the river after trying to catch a fish? Well, La Ziggy Ziggy something, it's like a rally song of the Chicago Wolves, like the AHL affiliate of the Carolina Hurricanes. And I want to give a quick shout out to them, because they just beat the Stars in their series and went to the brink, and they beat them, and now they're on their way to try to beat the Grand Rapids Griffins. God, my vocabulary sucks tonight. But anyways, dude, that Canes game last night, they absolutely crushed it. I mean, all lines were intact. It was not just all like the Stankoven line that scored. The defense was great. I don't know if you saw that like one PK goal where like Chatfield got the puck, shot it in. But yeah, I believe we can sweep these Flyers.
0: I think you're going to sweep these Flyers, V, and I appreciate the call. I don't know who is going to give Carolina their first loss of the postseason. I'm pretty confident it's not going to be Philadelphia. Carolina is a legitimate buzzsaw in the NHL right now. The way that they have played, they're 7-0. I mean, they've been in 2 overtime games, so I guess you could say there's been a few games that are close, but like not really that close. You know what I mean? If you're 7-0 in 7 postseason games, it's a buzzsaw in every sense of the word. I've been very impressed in watching the Carolina Hurricanes. And I also, just generally speaking, I'm in the greater D.C. area. I don't like Philadelphia. I don't like the Flyers, so I like watching the Flyers lose. I'm not a fan of Carolina, but I like them a lot more than I like the Philadelphia Flyers. 3108-40-910, 3108-40-910. It's a free-for-all Friday. You steer the ship in whichever direction you would like to. Let's go to Ohio. JS is in Ohio. JS, you're on Westwood One Sports Night with Denton Day. What's going on?
2: Hello. How are you tonight?
0: I'm doing well. Hope you are.
2: Oh, I'm doing terrific. I got 2 important questions for you. You choose the question.
0: Okay.
2: Marianne or Ginger, or another controversy. You ready?
0: I'm ready.
2: This is going to be great. Does pineapple belong on pizza?
0: So I'm going to answer the second one because I don't know who Marianne or Ginger is. But I'm going to answer your second question because I'm passionate about this. I don't like cooked pineapple. I don't. So the pineapple on pizza bit is not for me. I'm like staunchly against it. But it's not so much because I don't think it's a good combination. I just don't like cooked pineapple. It's one of the very few fruits that I think cooked, you take away the thrill of what is pineapple. It's like the perfect fruit when it's not cooked. But when it is cooked, I don't know. It doesn't give me pause. The juices that I'm looking for when I'm biting into a succulent piece of pineapple. So I am no pineapple on pizza. Not my bag. If you like it, fine. I ain't going to mess with you too much. But it's just, you will not catch Denton Day having pineapple on pizza. 310-840-4910, 310-840-4910. It's a free-for-all Friday on Westwood One Sports Night. Let's get Mr. Positive up in here. Greg in Michigan. Mr. Positive, how you feeling? Game four tomorrow, or game three tomorrow, I should say, between the Cavs and the Detroit Pistons. How we feeling?
3: To my Warriors, I fall to my knees, begging you please to follow your dreams. Remember, work towards your future, including today. Make a positive promise that begins on this day. And lastly, it is Friday night. Yes. Let the games begin with D-Day, a.k.a. Denton Day. Boom shakalaka. And my Pistons, Denton Day, they're going to the NBA Finals. You can bank on it. Go for your dreams, Warriors.
1: Ow!
0: Mr. Positive, I appreciate it. I will say, in the 5 months that we've been doing this show, and you come on Free For All Friday, which I love, I have no idea what you mean by let the games begin on a Friday. What game are we talking about? I think you'll find I'm very boring on the weekend. I am going to a paint and sip tomorrow, though, which I'm excited about. I'm not a good painter, but I can drink. Well, not really. I'm not really good at painting or drinking, if I'm being honest, but I'm going to a paint and sip anyway because I think it'll be fun. And I think it's hilarious watching me paint. If I paint a good enough picture, I'll share it on the show on Monday when Linnell is back at the saddle, if Linnell allows me to share it on the show on Monday. We got eyes. There's some more controversy and some officiating going back and forth. Tony Brothers always makes it about himself in basketball games. He was going back and forth with Chris Finch. It's a two-point game with 5 minutes to go. San Antonio's up 102-100. This is going to be an epic conclusion. I can just feel it. Anthony Edwards and Victor Wembanyama are duking it out in a way that we love to see in the postseason. And Anthony Edwards went for a step back three. I thought that thing was going to fall. It did not. We'll keep eyes on this one. There was a topic NFL-wise that I wanted to get to. I think there's a free agent signing that could completely shift the way that people view the NFC. And that's Stephon Diggs landing in Washington. It feels like it's moving in the direction to where Diggs is going to play for the Commanders, based exclusively off of Instagram posts. That's a hilarious thing to say on the airwaves in 2026 as someone that hates social media. But Stephon Diggs is on this run on social media, on Instagram in particular, and he is liking every single post that has any sort of relation to him being involved with the Washington Commanders, which are his hometown team. He played his college ball at Maryland. He grew up in the DMV. The Commander, he was probably a Redskins fan, not Commanders, but you get the idea. He grew up watching the Washington football operation play, and he would fit stupendously to what Washington is trying to do offensively, and he gives a weapon to Jaden Daniels that Jaden Daniels certainly did not have in 2025. 2025, the Commanders fielded what was arguably, outside of Terry McLaurin, one of the worst wide receiver rooms that I've ever seen. Guys were running wrong routes. When Jaden Daniels had his elbow basically torn off of his body in a Sunday night football game against the Seattle Seahawks, he had to run damn near every single play because the receivers weren't running the correct routes, which is something you can't have in the middle of the season. If you put Stephon Diggs on one side and you put Terry McLaurin on the other side, all of a sudden that offense is really legitimate. But here's the kicker. Here's the kicker. Just adding Stephon Diggs to Washington does not make them favorites in the NFC. It doesn't make them favorites to go to the Super Bowl. It doesn't even make them the favorites in the NFC East, more likely than not. But you know what does, and what's a very real possibility, is signing Stephon Diggs and signing Brandon Ayuk, something Washington could very much do. It has felt like the worst kept secret in the NFL that Brandon Ayuk is going to go play with Jaden Daniels. He wants to play with Jaden Daniels. He hates San Francisco. San Francisco is being like high school levels of dramatic and petty by not letting Brandon Ayuk get cut, despite the fact that they have said publicly multiple times that he ain't playing for them anymore. So they're literally holding the guy hostage. And I think they're holding him hostage for the same reason that you would hold a good player hostage. You still think they're good. If they thought Brandon Ayuk sucked, they would have cut his ass. They clearly don't think he sucks. They clearly don't want him to land in Washington immediately because they think there's something there with Jaden Daniels and with Brandon Ayuk. So what would it look like if you get Brandon Ayuk on one side, Terry McLaurin on the other side, Stephon Diggs in the slot as he winds down his career in the NFL? They drafted Antonio Williams out of Clemson. You're going to see a Jaden Daniels under center significantly more. That's why they let go of Cliff Kingsbury and elevated David Blau. That's a level of offense that is very reminiscent to the levels of offense that Jaden Daniels played with at LSU. When you have receivers galore, you got weapons everywhere. They got Chigakonko with tight end as well. Washington, if they sign Stephon Diggs and they sign Brandon Ayuk, what happened in 2025 is nothing but an anomaly. This season's going to look way more like 2024, where Jaden Daniels was slicing and dicing defenses up. It's really easy for a first-year offensive coordinator who learned under Cliff Kingsbury and learned under Ben Johnson, it's really easy for him to scheme open Brandon Ayuk, Stephon Diggs, and Terry McLaurin. It's hard as hell when it's Terry McLaurin and a bunch of dudes that you've never heard of. Like, scheming up Terry McLaurin when Luke McCaffrey's on the other side is pretty difficult, because you're looking at Luke McCaffrey, with all due respect to the great Luke McCaffrey, you're looking at Luke McCaffrey being like, do we got to defend him? Do we? How much do we? We're going to box Terry up here. We're basically going to play bracket Terry the entire game, and we're going to make you beat us with Luke McCaffrey. You can't do that when you have Diggs and Brandon Ayuk on the outside. So watch out for that. I don't think Washington is done when it comes to adding pieces offensively to make Jaden Daniels' life significantly easier. We're going to get back to Free For All Friday very, very shortly. You can jump in. We have a line open for you at 310-840-4910. 310-840-4910. We can take it whatever direction you want to go. We take some more of your phone calls when we get back. 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

0: 844-940-4910. Any topic of conversation, nothing is off limits. You just got to get to the phone. We got a packed group of people on the phone, but we still have a line open for you at 310-840-4910. Update on the San Antonio, Minnesota game. The Spurs, barring some sort of wacky ending, are going to win this one. They're up 111-105 with 31 to go, but Minnesota has no flow offensively. They're spraying and praying threes, and they're not falling. The Spurs should be up more. They just completely smoked a fast break that would have put them up by 113-105, so that's a blown opportunity for San Antonio. But this is a game that San Antonio is... They should win this basketball game just by the way that the last 90 seconds went when we were in break. I'll let you know once that one does go final. 310-840-4910. It's a free-for-all Friday. Let's go to line five. Joseph is in Texas, wants to jump in here. Joseph, what's up, man? You're on Westwood One Sports Night.
1: Hey, Dent. How are you doing tonight?
0: I'm doing good, man. Hope you are, too.
1: So I had a quick question regarding the NFL for you.
0: Of course.
1: So now that we're 2 weeks removed from the NFL draft, I just want to get your take on what teams you think will have the biggest improvement this season and which teams will turn, like, have a downtick in this upcoming NFL season.
0: So I am a pessimist. I'm going to answer the first one or the second question first. I don't think San Francisco's in for a good year. I think their draft was not very good, and I think they are losing talent. It's not even like the Brandon Ayuk thing, but they're just getting older. And eventually, Brock Purdy is going to have to go out there and win you football games. And Brock Purdy's a fine quarterback. I think he was deserving of the contract that he got. But I don't know that he is an above average, I'm going to go out there and win you a bunch of football games. I just don't. So I think San Francisco is going to be in for a little bit of a down year. Added to the fact that I think Seattle's going to be decent again. I think Los Angeles is going to be really good again. So you're playing in a tougher division, a division that for years it did feel like you were on top of, and now you're not. You're in the mix with everybody else. So I don't think that San Francisco is going to have the greatest year in the world. The team that I think could turn it around is Atlanta. I still am a believer in the quarterback situation in Atlanta, but more so than anything, Bijan Robinson's really good. Drake London's really good. I think they have enough pieces on offense to justify looking at them and saying, I think that this could be a good football team. And I think they've done a good job on defense getting better. They great on defense? No. But I do think that Atlanta is going to be a sneaky team to watch with so many people focused in that particular division on Tampa and Carolina. Atlanta's a team that I think could steal a couple of big wins and have themselves a really good season. I appreciate the call, Joseph, in Texas. 310-840-4910, 310-840-4910. If you're a first-time caller into Free For All Friday, let Mondo know. Mondo's the one working the phones, and we will get the first-time callers up as soon as we can. We got to show a little bit of love to people who are making the call for the first time. Let's go to line number two. Raider Rob is in Texas. Raider Rob, you're on Westwood One Sports Night, man. What's going on?
2: Yeehaw! How you doing tonight, man?
0: I'm doing good, man.
2: So I heard you mention Kevin Owens earlier, so I was like, oh, this guy's a wrestling fan. I got to call him now.
0: Oh, yeah.
2: And since we're going anywhere, I mean, anywhere, you know, with the conversation tonight. So, Roman Reigns and Jacob Fatu. Who do you got tomorrow?
0: I think it's going to be Roman. I would love it if Fatu wins because I'm a big fan of Jacob Fatu. I think it is going to be Roman at Backlash on WWE.
2: Same here.
0: Are you just a WWE fan or do you like AEW too?
2: Man, I've been watching wrestling since Hulk Hogan, way back in the day.
0: So you'll love this thing because we are currently slated to have AEW Women's Champion Tekla on the show on Monday.
2: I don't watch AEW at all. I'm just interested in WWE probably.
0: Oh, well, you should still listen to that because Tekla is going to be awesome. One of the things I've loved about the Backlash situation with this weekend, it has nothing to do with like the WWE itself. Danhausen is everywhere on ESPN, and that to me is the funniest bit in the world. If you have watched ESPN in any capacity this week, you've probably seen this dude with makeup on his face, looks like a vampire slash ghoul slash demon, and he talks kind of funny, and he talks almost like Yoda-esque, where it's like kind of backwards, but it's meant to be kind of backwards. And it's been my favorite thing ever because, again, I know Danhausen, so like I look at Danhausen, I think Danhausen is funny, and I think this is hilarious. But I can't imagine if you're like a regular sports fan that has zero interest in professional wrestling And you

0: or just watching ESPN, waiting to see the top 10 plays, and all of a sudden this WWE character walks out onto the screen and he's the one that's delivering the top 10 plays. It's such a wacky bit. It's such a funny bit, and I love every single bit of it. I am always in favor of exposing non-wrestling fans to wrestling through the avenue of sport. So I think it's fantastic what they've done with the Danhausen bit. 310-840-4910, 310-840-4910. Johnny is in Atlanta. Johnny, what's going on, man?
1: What's going on? First thing I say, you're right about my Falcons. They're going to be the team to come up with. I want to talk about Quinn Snyder. I really am thinking Quinn Snyder should be out of Atlanta. He has not developed any talent. We wasted the number one pick, and he could not develop. He won this year because we played against a lot of tanking teams. And then they realized, even though he did play good against Nick, but the best player was C.J. McCullough. You're not developing any of the players. So that's why I really think Quinn Snyder should be gone.
0: Johnny, I appreciate it. I think you are spot on with one of the points that you made, in that celebrating getting to the playoffs in the Eastern Conference this year, when what felt like at least I could count on my hands, Brooklyn, Indiana, and Washington definitively were tanking, right? And that makes up like a significant portion of the conference already. So you had a majority of the teams in the conference tanking. Chicago wasn't tanking, but like, you know what I mean? There's a big discrepancy between Milwaukee, Chicago, and then the Miami Heat, who made it into the play-in. I would not be celebrating getting to the postseason the way that Atlanta did, and then getting the doors beaten off of them the way that they did. I'm with you there. Now, I do think that Quinn Snyder's a good coach. I happen to really like Quinn Snyder. I just don't know that Atlanta is built right now to be a competitive team. The moving off of Trae Young, while I understood it, if you don't see that he is going to be in your future plans, you might as well get something back for him. I understood it, but I just don't know if they're in a position moving forward because of the missed number one overall pick, as you mentioned, with Zachary Richer. Because of that miss, they don't really seem to have a great guard situation right now. C.J. McCollum, the Wizards legend, C.J. McCollum, who they traded Trae Young to acquire, was your best player in the postseason. That can't really happen. I don't know that's a Quinn Snyder situation. I don't know that that's his fault, but it is somebody's fault. And somebody's going to need to answer. They need to rebuild the roster in a way that is more conducive to winning games. And I don't think that Atlanta's roster right now is spectacular. It's a free-for-all Friday. It's your opportunity. We do it for an hour every single week to call into the show, and you can take it whatever direction you want. Somebody's asked me about food. Somebody asked me about professional wrestling. We've talked about sports, hockey, baseball. Any direction you want, we can take it there. Let's go to Rich. Rich is in Tennessee. Rich, what's up, man? You're on Free For All Friday.
2: Hey, what's going on, man?
0: I'm good, man. Hope you are.
2: Yeah, fantastic. All right, so I know this draft and or this portal is still open. What's still open for the portal in the state of Tennessee?
0: Are you thinking quarterback wise?
2: I'm thinking of sport wise. I know, so I don't know. Baseball still up in the mix, or football, or basketball up in the mix, or even hockey.
0: That's a great question about hockey portal. Did Tennessee have a Division I hockey team?
2: Yes, yeah, Ice Bears.
0: Interesting. I did not know that. So I'll answer your question with this. The portal never really closes in college athletics. That's why we have seen so many people complain about the portal. There are, theoretically, windows. And most of those windows are closed right now in college basketball and in college football. However, they never really close because they ultimately open again. And you can just find your way back into the portal. And worst case scenario, if you, for whatever reason, you want to transfer and the portal isn't open, you can just sue and you're going to win, because the NCAA has done two things really, really well. They've made a lot of money off of the backs of athletes. They've done that very, very well. They've also gotten their ass kicked in lawsuits in the past like 8 years. like demolished in every court of law, because everybody looks at the model that the NCAA is running and they think to themselves, even if we want to help you, it is incredibly difficult to do that because the model is so anti what every other American business model is. You're completely shelling the athletes and you're keeping all the money. Everyone in the court of law is saying, no, that is not going to happen. So the portal never really closes because you can just sue your way out of it. You can get a restraining order and get yourself into the portal. I mean, Darian Mensa left Duke to go to Miami when the portal was just about to be closed, despite the fact that he theoretically had an ironclad contract with people in the Duke program or around the Duke, boosters in the Duke program. He had this contract that was supposed to keep him at Duke for forever. And then he left because that's just what you do. So the portal never closes. It is like the weirdest, wackiest bit of college athletics right now. I love college athletics. If you've listened to the show, you are aware of my love for college athletics. It's the one thing that I don't love about college athletics is that the portal is just, it's entirely exhausting to keep an eye on it. It's entirely exhausting to figure out how your team is going to do because of who they got, because it feels like you're just getting fire hosed with information for weeks and months. We gone final in the Western semis, game number 3. San Antonio goes on the road. They take the series back. They go up 2-1, 115 to 108. The best performance that we have seen, given the circumstances and the statistical output, for Victor Wembanyama. 39 and 15 with 5 blocks on the road to put his team up 2-1. This is the kind of performance that you remember, not quite in a way that you, if I use LeBron, for example, this isn't like 25 in a row, 29 of 30. It's not that, what he did in Detroit all those years back. But it is the kind of performance where, considering the performance he had in game number 1, where offensively he was not doing enough, to come on the road in a legitimate hostile environment. I think the Minnesota fan base is a great fan base. I really do. I love the way that they support the team. I think the Minnesota Timberwolves fan base is sensational. To go on the road and give nearly 40 to Minnesota, that has to be celebrated. But not only did he give them 40, or nearly 40, that 39. He got 39 on 18 shot attempts. He goes 13 of 18 from the floor. Now, of course, he's not shooting a lot of jumpers. The guy's 11 feet tall. You just stand, turn around, and you just literally put the ball in the basket. But 39 on 18 shots, that's my level of efficiency. I love that kind of efficiency. Considering that I watched the Cleveland Cavaliers play basketball yesterday, who are the complete opposite when it comes to efficiency, because they got two high-volume, high-usage guys. Wemby getting 39 on 18 shots, getting to the free throw line 12 times because he's playing physical in the paint, is exactly what I have wanted to see in the next step of his game. I would have loved it to see Minnesota go up, to see how Victor Wembanyama plays when his back is against the wall. I don't really consider going down 0-1 in a series to be like really against the wall. There's a big difference in 0-1 and 1-3. We can all understand that, right? Going down 3-1 is very, very different. Even going down 2-1 when the next game is going to be played on the road is a massive difference than being down 0-1 when game number 2 is at home. Yet still, the way that he's been able to play in the last 2 games, this is everything that we've wanted to see from not just a young superstar, but a guy that potentially is going to be the face of the league, face of the sport, for decades. He's living up to every bit of the hype that he was given, and the hype had to weigh a ton on those very narrow French shoulders of his. But watching what he's done the past 2 games and watching this game in particular, I mean, he went for what? In game number 1, he went for 11 points. He goes for 19 and 15 in game number 2. good, not great, but you win by nearly 40, so it didn't really matter. He only played 26 minutes, didn't need to play that many minutes because you were beating the brakes off of Minnesota. But then to turn around, play 37 minutes and get 39 points and 15 rebounds, block five shots, and out-duel Anthony Edwards, who had 32 in his first game starting of the series, now that he's back from the knee injury, that's an epic, epic win for San Antonio, man. They should be really, really pleased. And Victor Wembanyama, he should be really, really happy with himself because that's a great basketball game. It's still one segment left of Free For All Friday, 310-840-4910. We get to all of your calls in whatever direction you want to go when we get back right here on Westwood One Sports Night.
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1: Final segment of Free For All Friday. Last chance for your phone calls. I'm going to do my best to get every single one of you in here. No question off limits. You steer the ship. Whatever you want to talk about, I will talk about. I will make things up if I need to, but I will give you the conversation you need about whatever topic you want to discuss. 310-840-4910, 310-840-4910. You can tweet me as well, at The Denton Day. Let's start line number two. Adam is in Dallas. Adam, what's going on, man? You're on Free For All Friday.
2: Hey, how's it going? Thanks for having me on. I appreciate you guys.
1: Yeah, of course.
2: Love the basketball talk. And, I mean, I agree with a lot of what you said, but I'm looking at the other side. I'm looking at OKC, looking at them trotting through the playoffs. And if they get these calls and Holmgren can do enough against Wemby, I don't see anyone stopping them from getting to the finals. I mean, the Spurs are looking nice. I mean, they've got Dylan Harper, Champagne, Bissell. You know, the alien, they got everything. But don't get me wrong, they're stoppable. And SGA is what he is. And that is par. And I don't see anyone busting par. But I appreciate you guys having me on. Thank you, sir.
1: Yeah, I appreciate it. So here's the thing, and this is something that I'm glad you brought up. Victor Wembanyama has not played great against Oklahoma City in the regular season. Now, the regular season and postseason is different, obviously. But he has not played great. It's been fun watching OKC to an extent, because I, like most of you, the officiating thing is a thing, and it's very annoying. But it is fun watching them to an extent, because Shai Gilgeous-Alexander has looked significantly more human against Los Angeles. They don't need him to be a superstar. They're still beating the brakes off of everybody, so they don't need him to go crazy every single night, but he's looking a lot more human. It'll be interesting to see if we get San Antonio and Oklahoma City and we get the officials to at least, like, I just want physicality. I just want fair and equal physicality. Everyone is going to complain about the refs in some regard. That's fine. I just want equal physicality. And if you're going to let San Antonio get a little physical, I do think it favors them, because I think they have enough guards and bodies that they can throw with Shai Gilgeous-Alexander. And it's been fun watching him be a little bit more human against Los Angeles, but it has also been very eye-opening that, man, he gets a lot of calls, dude, because when he's not getting calls, it just feels like it's, whoa, oh my Lord. So that's something that I really would like to monitor if we get to see those two

0: 1 and lose game 5. It's just not happening. So if San Antonio wins the next one, it's over in 5 games, which would stink. I would love to see 4 more games of what we just saw tonight with Wemby and Anthony Edwards. 2 superstars hooping at a high level. I mean, that's what I would love to see, something like that. 310-840-4910, 310-840-4910. Chance is in Alabama on line number 1. Chance, what's up, man? You're on Free For All Friday.
1: Man, I wanted to talk a little NFL and, you know, talk about the hardest position to play in all sports, which is quarterback in the NFL. Now, this isn't a resume. This isn't a resume debate. This is going into next year. Just next year.
0: Mm-hmm.
1: Who is your number one quarterback? Mine. I'll give you mine, and then I'd love your opinion, and I'll tell you why. It's Josh Allen. And a lot of people are going to, well, yeah, Josh Allen has the great regular seasons, man, but he ain't clutching the playoffs. I'll tell you what. I know people want to get on him about the damn fumble, but he had him in overtime against Denver. Sure, he made that mistake. Just watch the replay. He hit the guy, and it would put him right. I think it would have been a chip shot field goal, maybe a 35-yarder. The guy falls to the ground, gets the ball ripped out of his hands. I can't remember his name. He used to play for the Saints. He's bounced around the league, the receiver. 2 years ago, we can go back.
0: Brandon
1: against
0: Cooks.
1: KC, right? Yeah, 2 years ago against KC. Man, Spagnuolo calls a great blitz, right? And they're driving down the field. I think they would have took the lead, and there wouldn't have been much time. Mahomes could have came back and scored, but it would have been tough. But he's done it before, but you know what I'm saying. And Spags calls a blitz. They rush, and it looks like Josh Allen just throws it up in the air, right? Man, that thing somehow falls into a group of people, hits Dalton Kincaid right in arms, their tight end, their number one draft pick, drop. The past 2 years, yes, he has made mistakes in the playoffs. But when the money's on the line, He puts them in a position to win. That's what he is. That's just his style, man. He's Brett Favre-esque, but better, in my opinion.
0: Yeah.
1: And with Mahomes' injury and with how he played last year and the year before, I haven't seen the light show for Mahomes in a while. So what's your take?
0: So I think I'm in agreeance with you in that I would go Josh Allen. I appreciate the call. I think I'm in agreeance with you that I would go Josh Allen. The Mahomes injury makes that very complicated from his standpoint. If we're just not doing the resume, just who do you think is going to be the best quarterback in 2026? The injury makes that very, very muddy. I don't know that I think Stafford's going to win MVP again late into his 30s, so I'm going to take a slight step back from him. I'd love to see Lamar play well in Baltimore, but I have questions with a new coaching staff. How is that going to look? Are they going to be in a position to put him in position to play his best football? I think that's a big-time question mark. So I would say Josh Allen. I've also been very much pro Joe Burrow for a very, very long time. So Joe Burrow would get a mention in this sort of conversation as well. But I appreciate the call. It's a very good call. Let's go to Bert in Baltimore on Free For All Friday. Bert, you're on Westwood One Sports. What's going on?
2: What's up, D-Day? How you doing?
0: I'm good, man. Hope you are, too.
2: Yes, sir. So I know Mr. Positive has a few fans out there. I got to tell you, I'm becoming a big fan of that Chance guy from Alabama. I like when he calls in.
0: He's a good caller. He brings good topics and
2: good
0: conversation.
2: Stuff, yeah. Absolutely. I love to watch a ball game with him sometime. In any event, did you bring some gossip or tabloid gossip to the show? Did you catch the latest and greatest with Rabel and Rossini today?
0: Was there something else today? So I'm up to date on the boat. I'm up to date on the son not being named after Mike, instead being named after someone in her family. I think it was her brother. Is there something else that dropped today?
2: They were on I forget what year, but they were on a Barstool Sports episode of Family Feud for Kids. And they asked, what's something that you would do with your eyes closed? And Diana said, have sex with your husband or wife. And then the
0: tough
2: host
0: look.
2: Said, want to remind you, this is the kids version, Diana. And Mike Vrabel was also on the same show.
0: Yes, I did see that. I appreciate the call, Bert. The Diana Rossini rabbit hole has become impossible to turn away from at this point. You know, if you just take that in a nutshell, that's just like a throwaway joke. But when you stack that up with all of the other seemingly throwaway jokes that she made about her significant other and her husband,

0: we now learn that she was seeing Mike Vrabel on the side. I wouldn't even say on the low, like it's the side, because they were just, they were going on boats together 6 years ago. Like that's not a, that is not side chick behavior. You're going on a boat out in public, signing waivers together. That's main chick behavior right there. That's main dude behavior right there. But like seeing all of these things stack up on top of one another is like, I've said this a couple of times on social media, but I'll say it here. It almost is a massive flex that it took them this long to get caught, because they were just out in the open with this entire thing in a way that I find to be fascinating. We'll squeeze a couple more in here. Keegan is in Michigan. Keegan, what's up, man? You're on Westwood One Sports. How are you?
1: Yo, what's going on, man? I just wanted to bring a little bit of MMA to this show. The UFC fights are tomorrow. I wanted to specifically talk about the Van Tatudo Tyra fight. We got a big, strong striker, you know, plenty of knockouts, just knocked out the champion in a crazy way. And then you got your elite grappler. And I just wanted to see what your take was. I wanted to see who you think is going to take the belt tomorrow.
0: So when it comes to knockout versus grappler, I think it's a fascinating dynamic. I will tell you, I'm not the biggest UFC guy in the world. There was a point in time, I'm kind of embarrassed to say this, but at the height of McGregor, the McGregor-Diaz trilogy, or the fights between those two, was like jaw-dropping television. So I was a massive fan.
1: I mean, there's nothing like it.
0: There was nothing like it. And like Conor in his prime was insane because he brought the WWE element to it, but in a competitive sport for real. I always tend to lean towards grapplers versus strikers because I think once they get you to the ground, it's over. But I'd be curious as to who you think. Have you put money on it, I should say? Like, where's
1: the
0: money?
1: I actually have. So I actually have a parlay going for...
0: Give it to me in 5 seconds. We got to go quick. Sorry, I'm going to
1: get some. We got Joaquin Buckley. We got Joshua Van. And we got Yoel Alvarez, all by money line.
0: There we go. Cash it. It's Westwood One Sports Night. I'm Denton Day. Don't go anywhere.
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0: the best game postseason wise for Victor Wembanyama, 39-15 over the Timberwolves. Anthony Edwards had 32-14. He was credited with a 15th rebound, and then he got uncredited with a 15th rebound. In the first matchup in the Eastern Conference, the Knicks beat the brakes off of Philadelphia. Not the way they beat the Hawks, but this felt like more of a crushing loss of a soul. Because Philadelphia, Joel Embiid had said after the Sixers-Celtics series that the people of Philadelphia needed to show up and support. They didn't want to see, they didn't want this to be Madison Square Garden East, as he called it. That did not work. I'm seeing videos on Twitter as we speak of them partying, them being Knicks fans, partying in Philadelphia's arena after the Knicks went up 3-0 on Philadelphia. That has to be a demoralizing feeling. It's kind of embarrassing, if we're being honest. I thought Philadelphia was this great sports town. I guess they're just an Eagles and a Phillies town. They clearly don't care that much about the Philadelphia 76ers if they just allowed the Knicks to take the train right down 95, maybe make the drive right down 95 and let the fans completely take over their arena in a postseason game. It's disgusting. How do you allow that to happen? 310-840-4910. It's Denton Day on Westwood One Sports Night. You can tweet me at the Denton Day. Declan's in Chicago. He wants to talk about San Antonio. Declan, what's going on?
1: So I wanted to talk about the San Antonio win. I had heard about Minnesota winning game one. Mm-hmm. If Minnesota wins, if they win the next time they play, then I feel like that Wemby might not be able because to like win the series because he does not have much playoff experience. So I think that the Timberwolves will win that series. And also, I think the Knicks will beat the Sixers in four.
0: I'm 100% in agreement with you. I appreciate the call on the second half. There is no chance, I don't think, that Philadelphia is going to stand a chance in game number four. Their soul has left the body. If you believe in the afterlife, the 76ers are there already. They are ready. What they should start doing is looking at trades for Joel Embiid. That time they need to pull the plug. It's over. Hilariously, the Knicks are only 1.5-point favorites. If you look at our partners on DraftKings, the Knicks are only 1.5-point favorites in game number four on the road against Philadelphia. So I think that's DraftKings kind of telling us they expect a bounce back from Philadelphia. I just don't see it. I understand the analytics and the numbers that they run to come to the conclusion of, hey, we think that Philadelphia is going to bounce back. Like, I get how the sports books work in that regard. I just don't see it. I watched the game. They're worse with Joel Embiid on the floor. So unless this is DraftKings telling us that Embiid is not going to play, but usually, not all the times, usually, when a superstar does not play, the line doesn't get shorter. Usually. Especially in the NBA. Embiid is a big line mover as far as Vegas is concerned. Usually more in the positive direction. Usually. If we were playing a drinking game with how many times I've said usually, you'd be like 8 shots in the last 30 seconds. You'd be blacked out by the end of the segment. But that is how it works on a regular basis, is that a big star swings the points more positive for their team. So they're telling us that Embiid is going to play. I would early, yes, then maybe I'm falling for it early, but I feel like the Knicks are going to win. I don't know that I'd lay the 1.5, just the way that I gamble as a guy that used to work on a gambling show before that gambling show folded and I got this job. But as a guy that worked on the gambling show, there's going to be a mass amount of public people that jump on the Knicks at 1.5. And while I do think the Knicks are going to win, just by proxy, I feel like I do have to bet Philadelphia +1.5. Because the public is going to be so much on the other side. And I subscribe to the theory of I like people, I hate the public when it comes to gambling. 310-840-4910, 310-840-4910. Brandon is in Chicago on line 2, wants to jump in. Brandon, what's going on?
2: Yo, what's going on, D-Day? Thanks for taking my call, man.
0: Of course.
2: Maybe we need a D-Day dealing segment here coming up or something.
0: I can put something together. I always

0: He's got plays, trust me.
1: All right, so I wanted to get your opinion. You know, seeing how, you know, Wemby looks to be like the future, you know, dominating here in these games, in these playoff games, and seeing how Chet, you know, affected last year's finals in Game 7, mm-hmm. you know, I wanted to get your opinion going forward from, you know, a draft standpoint. I think going, you know, what you need to look at is how you're going to stop these guys. And, you know, with the Bulls having two first-round picks, I want to get your opinion on what would be, like, the best defensive center to go with. You know, I kind of like Caleb Wilson, man, because he can, you know, go at him defensively, but on the offensive side as well, you know, looking at some of these other guys, Bidonga and Mara, I don't think they're fast enough to keep up with Wemby and, you know, to put up, you know, on the offensive side as well. But, you know, even Terrace Reed Jr., I think, would be good defensively, but I don't know how he would hold up offensively. Why don't you just get your opinion on that?
0: Yeah, so I love Terrace Reed. I'm glad you brought him up because I was going to bring him up. I love Terrace Reed. I do think we are seeing a revitalization of a rim protector. It's very similar to the NFL, and that's a great call. I appreciate it, Brandon. It's very similar to the NFL, where for a long time, everyone hated running backs, and then you found running backs that were capable of being game breakers, and everyone started to fall in love with running backs again, right? You see McCaffrey, Bijan Robinson, Jahmyr Gibbs, and then everyone's like, hey, I need one of those on my team. It feels like a rim protector is the same way. Like the Warriors in their dynasty, they gave us small ball because they didn't have a lot of big players, right? You ran a lineup with Steph, with Klay, with Andre Iguodala, Draymond, and Durant. Now, Durant is a 7-footer, but he doesn't play rim protection, although he did kind of in Golden State, but he doesn't play it the way that Wemby does. Rim protecting is back, and I think that's a positive thing in the NBA. Caleb Wilson is interesting because I don't think that Caleb Wilson is going to play center in the NBA, and I think he would actually be despicable if he plays center in the NBA. I'm looking at big boards, and they list him as a power forward center. I think Caleb Wilson's a wing. I think he's a small four. He's a 3 or 4, not a 4 or 5, as far as I'm concerned, because he's too good on offense, and he can do so many different things. But he has a hell of a high motor on defense, and he plays both sides of the floor, which is obviously something that you want to have. I think another option is Yaxel Lindenborg out of Michigan. Plays offense, plays defense, a little bit older, also a little bit shorter. He's listed at 6'9". We'll see what that looks like at the combine. I think if you're looking for a legit center, you're going to have to go Adimara. With Chet and with Wembanyama, though, the difference between them and the guys that we traditionally see play in college is pretty substantial because those two guys are athletes. Wemby in specific, as we have seen, now that he kind of understands and is comfortable with the way that his body operates in the game, he is a really, really good player on both sides of the floor. Chet Holmgren's the same way. I don't know that there's a guy coming out of college this year that immediately ascends to that. I don't know that there's a guy coming out of college this year that can get you 25 and 15 on a regular basis and then do it early while also adding 4 or 5 blocks. It is going to be, I said this after a previous caller, Wemby has not played great against Oklahoma City this year for his standards. He's played efficient, a lot of games shooting 50% from the floor, but in terms of your, like what we saw tonight, 39 and 15, those games do not exist against Oklahoma City. His best point outing in games against OKC, he's hovering around the 20 mark. Like, there's a couple games in there of 22, but there's also a 12-point game in there. There's also a 19 and a 17-point game in there. So we haven't seen him dominate Oklahoma City the way that we see him dominate just about everybody else. I don't know if that's specifically a Chet thing. That could be game flow. There's a variety of different factors that could lead to him not dominating them the way that he's dominated everything else and everybody else. But it is worth noting that when you watch him play, you're not seeing the version of Victor Wembanyama that we saw tonight. that could change. And in fact, if they do play, when they play, I think it will change. I think we'll see a couple of games from Wemby that make us do the Leonardo DiCaprio pointing at the television from the couch meme and being like, this is the guy. I'm excited to see that. Squeeze one more phone call in here. 310-840-4910, 310-840-4910. Mike wants to jump in here. Mike, you're on Westwood One Sports Night. What's going on?
2: Thanks for taking my call.
0: Of course.
2: Just with everything going on in Toronto Maple Leaf hockey, we got the number one pick. Would you say, like, if you're looking at the team, would you trade that to get better, or do you think it's something that we've got to keep and not rebuild?
0: I think if you get the number one pick, you're keeping the number one pick. Like, it yeah. really is. That's I'm in favor of that across. I appreciate the call. I'm in favor of that across all sports. If you get the number one pick, unless the draft sucks, if you get the number one pick, you're keeping the number one pick because you weren't very good to get the number one pick. So I'm in favor of keeping the number one pick in whatever way is possible. And in about 10 minutes, we're going to be discussing somebody who could be the number one overall pick in the NBA that's not named AJ DeBonsta. That comes your way shortly. It is Westwood One Sports Night with Denton Day, sitting in for Josh Graham on a Friday. We just wrapped up a great free-for-all Friday. Thanks to everyone jumping on. I love the random questions. Like, I like talking about sports. I do it for 4 hours, so it's part of the job. But I like the random questions, too, because that lets me, as the host, know more about you, the listener. Like, we're still new in this venture, so I like learning more about the people that are calling into the program and like to listen to the program. Two basketball games that are done. The Spurs win. The 76ers lose, right? The Knicks. I feel bad to an extent because I've spent way more time crashing out on the 76ers than I have been praising the Knicks. The Knicks took it to Philadelphia in a way that I don't think Philadelphia thought was going to happen. That second quarter in specific, that was when, if you were watching, and if we stay with a metaphor that I've been using for the length of the show today, of the soul leaving the body, the second quarter is when you started to see the soul ascend from the skeleton of the Philadelphia 76ers. That's when they just got punked. They got outmanned. They didn't have answers for anybody on New York, specifically Jalen Brunson. And Brunson has ascended to the level where not only is he in conversations of one of the greatest New York Knicks of all time, but he's ascended to me into a conversation of there's no locking him down. You know, 2 years ago, we could have a conversation of we might be able to lock down Jalen Brunson in a playoff game. That does not exist in 2026. There is no locking him down. He has developed offensively enough of a game, enough of that when it comes to creating shots, that it's going to, unless you're boxing and wanting him, which you're not boxing and wanting anybody. You shouldn't be boxing and one or hitting a box and one defense in the postseason. But unless you're hitting him with a box and one, you're not going to stop him. You're just not. He's too good. You got to find ways to stop everybody else. And I think largely, if you were to tell me, if you're Philadelphia and you're a fan, you didn't watch the game at all. You didn't watch your team lose by 14. And I gave you three tidbits of information. Jalen Brunson had a great game. All right, cool. We knew that, right? We can't stop him. OG Anunoby did not play in the game. You're like, oh, sweet. That's good. Karl Anthony Towns had 8 points. If I told that to a Philadelphia 76er fan who has not watched the game, their response, their retort, their follow-up question would be, how many points did we win by? Because what happened tonight is exactly what you would want to happen if you were Philadelphia. Brunson got his, that's fine. OG Anunoby didn't play, and we got the better of Karl Anthony Towns. This series is 2-1, yes. And in reality, it was not the case. Because those things all did happen, but in the fourth quarter, there was nothing for Philadelphia. 18 points in the fourth quarter. In game three, you know, if you score 18 points in the fourth quarter of like game six or even to an extent game seven. We're going to knock you in game seven because you're supposed to have the clutch gene. You're supposed to be good in game number seven. But there is the human element of this of like, yeah, you're probably tired as hell by game number seven, especially if it's your second game number seven in as many series. But to score 18 points in game three in the first game of the series at home? Are you kidding? How do you allow something like that to even happen? I thought Embiid was going to purchase all of the tickets. I'm seeing Knicks fans dancing in the arena that they took over. It's an embarrassing, embarrassing way for Philadelphia to close a basketball game out. And I don't have any reason to believe that they're going to be competitive other than my gambling habits. I have no reason to believe that they're going to be competitive in game number four. This is going to be a sweep. They don't have it. Embiid is not him anymore. You got to trade him. You got to move on from him. You should be building your team around Tyrese Maxey and VJ Edgecombe as the next great 1-2 guard combo in the Eastern Conference. I am going to let you hear what Joel Embiid said about the stadium being taken over. I'll do that next. Plus, there's been a narrative pitched about a certain guy in the NBA draft that I think is falling apart. His draft stock is rising. I'll tell you who that is when we get back on Westwood One Sports Night.
3: The Astros have one of the worst records in baseball. And now superstar Carlos Correa is out for the year. After 12 straight postseason appearances with four pennants and two World Series titles, is Houston's dominance finally over? Westwood One Sports.
4: The U.S. Treasury quietly released its official financial report for 2025. It appears by its own numbers, the U.S. government seems insolvent. It's reported that the Treasury shows about $6 trillion in assets and over $47 trillion in liabilities. Add it all up, and it looks like the U.S. owes more than $130 trillion it doesn't have. 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

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You can chime in on the YouTube chat just as much as you can text me at 310-840-4910, or you can tweet me at The Denton Day. The guy Meek chimes in on YouTube, says, Embiid kills me with all the jumpers. Get your big ass in the paint and dominate. He will get a double team every time. He puts himself in this hole every single time. And I could not put it better than how Meek put it there. Joel Embiid is too big and too talented to be hanging out by the three-point line. And it's funny, it's ironic in a sense. I went into this series having very high hopes for Philadelphia because they beat Boston. But I went into this series, I hate watching Karl-Anthony Towns. I do. Am I proud of that? Kind of. I hate watching Karl-Anthony Towns. And I hate watching Karl-Anthony Towns, and this is where the irony comes into the equation. I hate watching Karl-Anthony Towns for all of the same reasons that we are mad at Joel Embiid. He's a super talented big guy that I don't think plays with anything near the physicality that he should. Karl-Anthony Towns should be dominating guys in the post. But he said before a three-point contest, like 6 years ago now at this point, that he's the best shooting big guy ever, which is not true. But he said that. And now he's been playing like that ever since. So I came into this series anticipating that I was going to hate watch Karl-Anthony Towns. And what has transpired is while Towns still hasn't been great, I've ended up taking all of the things that I didn't like about his game and all of the hatred in my heart that I had towards those things, and I have placed them over Joel Embiid because he's the exact same way. 7 feet tall, 300 pounds, and he does this big guard university bit that is the worst bit in the NBA because when he says it, he means it. I love a good joke. I do. I know that all good jokes have a little bit of truth to them. The big guard university joke is the kind of joke where it's not a joke. There's no lie there. There's no like slight little white lie that makes the joke funny. No, it's just the entire truth. The man thinks he's a 7 foot, 300 pound guard. And then he is stunned when they get in the same predicament every single year. How anybody in Philadelphia can watch this and continue to watch this is completely beyond me. He was projected as the savior of the organization. He won an MVP. And he can't get to the Eastern Conference Finals in an era of Eastern Conference basketball where the East hasn't even been really that good. Yeah, you have a few years here and there where the East is pretty good. But not a lot. It ain't the West. Like the West, you got a gauntlet that you're running throughout West. You don't have a gauntlet to run through in the East in the course of his career playing in Philadelphia. And they still can't do it, man. And they're about to pay that man $57 million. Not me. Not me. I'm trading him. I'm getting something back in return. I got two guards in Edgecombe and Maxey. They are the future. They're fast. They defend. They can shoot. They play with high IQ. Edgecombe's still young. He's going to grow. So you're only seeing the tip of the iceberg with him. I'm building around those dudes. I'm done with Embiid. I can't do it anymore. It's Westwood One Sports Night. I'm Denton Day sitting in for Josh Graham on a Friday, now Saturday morning on the East Coast and Central time zone. God's time zone, as I've been told. For my friends that live out there. You can hit me up on Twitter at The Denton Day. I came across the story today with Darren Peterson, and I was riveted by this thing. Now, we have had many a conversations on this show about Darren Peterson. Oftentimes, those conversations are filled with fireworks. This is not going to be a firework conversation, though many of you might know that I have been on the side of Darren Peterson for this season at Kansas, because I knew
that they

there was something we were missing in the story. It is never just black and white of this guy doesn't want to play. One of the best high school recruits that we've seen in a few years. And all of a sudden he gets to Kansas and he is just sunning Bill Self. And Bill Self, one of the great college basketball coaches of all time, is getting punked by an 18, 19-year-old because Kansas is throwing him $3 million. I never bought that. I knew there was an issue, and I knew we didn't know what the issue was. But I wanted to figure out what the issue was. Ramona Shelburne put together a really great piece on ESPN, and they seem to have at least found something. Not the whole thing, but something. And that thing is creatine. So in the story that Ramona Shelburne wrote, the narrative around Darren Peterson that I have found to be selfish with most people in the media space, they were just looking for somebody to attack. They were looking for somebody to push their own ideology onto without any repercussions, just going after the kid with not anywhere near the amount of facts necessary. I'm hoping some of that changes, but she put together this piece. And in the piece, it's revealed more details about the situation with Darren Peterson and his experience in Kansas this year, most of which is horrifying. I can thankfully say I've never been in an ambulance before. I would prefer to never be in an ambulance before, outside of like touring it when I was a five-year-old kid. But in terms of like being in an ambulance for the purposes that ambulances exist, I've never been in one. I don't want to be in one. Hearing stories about Darren Peterson that is in this piece by Ramona Shelburne, having to walk into the training room at Kansas and effectively beg and plead for them to call 911 because he thought he was dying, that his body was cramping up the way that it is. That's a terrifying thing to read. It's a terrifying thing as you're reading it to put yourself in the shoes of a man, a kid, really. He's 19, he's technically old enough to go to war and vote. But at 19 years old, you are still fundamentally, you're a very young person. And you're in this new big world, and he's in this new big place in Kansas, and he's experiencing these things. Well, we found out in this article that after a blood test, it was revealed that a primary cause was what I guess you could effectively call an overdose of creatine. This is a tale, unfortunately, as old as time. You go from high school to college. You are convinced that in college, man, I'm about to get right in the weight room. I'm about to get swole. I'm about to get jacked. I'm going to have the honeys. I'm going to be looking good when I get to college. I did it. Didn't work, but I tried it. You tried it. When you go to college for the first time and you get real access to a weight room that maybe you didn't have in high school, you're trying all these new different things. You probably ain't taking creatine in high school. Most people aren't. You ain't taking protein powder in high school. Most people aren't. If you are, you're in a very small minority. So this is a tale as old as time. A high school kid goes to college and he wants to try creatine. Now, I have creatine on my refrigerator. I will take creatine from time to time. Can't you tell? Kidding. But I do take creatine from time to time. There is a loading process in creatine. When you're getting on creatine for the first time, and this is described on the package, what is not lost on me here, as much as I am pro Darren Peterson, overdosing on creatine is really, really difficult. Like, really, really difficult. Because it's literally on the package. And when you start the loading process, the loading phase, as it's called, of creatine, you're taking a serving effectively 4 or 5 times a day. It kind of depends on your size and body weight, but it's effectively 4 or 5 times a day. It's pretty simple. You take a scoop. It's like 5 grams. You put it in water. You shake it up. You drink it. Really, really simple. If you wanted to put it in like lemonade, you could do that too. I wouldn't. It'd probably make the lemonade gross, but you could do these things. Overdosing on creatine, you have to be taking a substantial amount of creatine and then not drinking nearly enough fluids. But again, this is a tale as old as time because in college, when you first get there, you feel like you know everything. I had friends

0: when I was in college that created their own pre-workout. Look, man, like creatine is one thing, but I knew dudes that created their own pre-workout. They bought the individual ingredients and they would mix the concoction together. I had it once. I had the best workout of my life. It actually really worked. But what happened in them effectively having like a pre-workout meth lab on East Campus at Liberty University is that one of the days my friend put a little too much of something in. Don't ask me what it was. I don't know. But he put a little too much of something in his pre-workout and he ended up in the hospital. Because you should not in college be creating your own pre-workout. The same way that if you're an 18, 19-year-old kid and you're walking onto a college campus for the first time and somebody says, hey, I got that creatine on me, you want some, you should seek the advice of trainers, especially when that exists. So I am like a little disappointed in the way that Darren Peterson went about this, but he's in college, it happens. It's just getting the information that it's fixable should change a lot of perspective on Darren Peterson. 2 months ago, we didn't know if this was fixable. You're hoping that maybe you can figure it out. You know, you watch what he did in the final games of the season for Kansas where he's playing 30 plus minutes on a regular basis. And that's something to be celebrated considering where he was at the middle portion of the season. But now knowing that it's fixable, that should completely shift the way that every NBA team outside of whoever gets one overall is looking at Darren Peterson. DeBonta should go one. But maybe this is big enough news to where whoever gets number one has a real decision to make. Because Darren Peterson as a scorer of the basketball, the upside is there. It does make it really tough to evaluate the final few games of his season, knowing that he was still working through the cramping and the whatever post-traumatic stress comes with the cramping, because that does exist. We are pro mental health in this. When you get hospitalized for full body cramps and you're on the trainer's table thinking and pleading that you're going to die, you don't just wake up the next day and everything is fine. That's just not how that works. You don't wake up 2 days from then and say, oh, you know what? I'm back. I'm healthy. I'm good. It's a very long process to get your mental right and your physical right. So I'm not holding him there, right? But like seeing the way that this unfolded and then trying to evaluate the final 11 or so games of the season where he might not still be fully trusting himself in the way that he plays, that is going to be it's going to be not for the weak in the NBA because it's going to be a big decision. If you get number one overall, it's DeBonta, it's Peterson. Those are your two options. And now that you know Peterson is much more of an option, it becomes much more difficult for you as an organization. You can't screw it up. You can't screw it up. I'm Denton Day. I'm sitting in on a Friday, Westwood One Sports Night, sitting in for Josh Graham. You can tweet me at the Denton Day. We'll open up phones on the topic. If you're an NBA general manager, knowing that Darren Peterson is now healthy, knowing that Darren Peterson has control of an issue that was causing him to miss significant amounts of basketball games, now that he has that under control, would you draft him? 310-840-4910. That's our talk and text line. You can chime in on our YouTube chat. Just go to YouTube, search Westwood One Sports Night. You can tweet me at the Denton Day, but that's your question. If you're an NBA general manager, are you taking a swing on Darren Peterson? Your phone calls when we get back right here on Westwood One Sports Night.
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2: 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It appears by its own numbers, the U.S. government seems insolvent. It's reported that the Treasury shows about $6 trillion in assets and over $47 trillion in liabilities. 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

0: games. We just learned that Darren Peterson is healthy. They found out what they believe has been causing the full body cramps that he had been experiencing at Kansas, meaning there are a couple of NBA teams that are going to have to evaluate him with a completely different perspective when it comes time for the NBA draft. 310-840-4910. Would you draft Darren Peterson if you were an NBA general manager? Terry is in Tennessee. Terry, you're on Westwood One Sports Night. What's going on?
1: Hey, what's going on, man?
0: How are you?
1: I'm doing well. I hope he's doing well. I hope the best for him. Prayers for him. Hopefully, everything goes in his favor.
0: Yeah.
1: And everything. But what's going on with him?
0: It's the cramps, bro. They found out that the creatine was causing it, so he's healthy now, which should be exciting for most people that he's good and good and healthy. And look, man, as a prospect, Darren Peterson is one of the better guards that we've seen in quite some time.
1: In all my careers, I never heard of somebody getting cramps from creatine.
0: He had to have taken an insane amount of creatine. Like an insane amount of creatine, like spoonfuls worth of creatine.
1: I never heard of that. I mean, back in my workout days, in my prime, when I was in college, I might have no-scooped some creatine, just without mixing it up or anything, just putting it in your mouth. Me and my homie.
0: Oh, you took it to the dome.
1: College days.
0: People would do that with pre-workout. I appreciate the call, Terry. People would be doing that with pre-workout. I see that on the internet. The internet people are crazy like that. I never really took the creatine in college. I took it now because it was supposed to help with like brain health. You be the judge of whether that's worked or not. You can tweet me that answer at the Dent Day. But like he had to have been taking like spoonfuls of creatine to lead to full body cramps. Either that or he has like some weird and crazy intolerance.

0: much past him, but don't take spoonfuls of creatine if you want to get on creatine. That's just my advice for free from me to you. Mike is in Chicago. Mike, you're on Westwood One Sports Night. What's going on?
1: Not much. How you doing?
0: I'm doing
1: anyway,
0: good, man.
1: I'd like to make a point, but I got to do a little context for it. First of all, this might be a little bit prejudiced by the fact that the NBA has decided to, I think, like the last two out of three nights, put their playoff games on Prime Video instead of national telecast.
0: Yeah.
1: So, you know, the whole streaming thing is another topic. But last Sunday, my wife and I, we caught part, you're familiar with 30 for 30 on ESPN, right?
0: Of course.
1: Okay. So my wife and I on a Sunday morning sat and watched parts two and three of Lakers, Celtics, Best of Enemies.
0: Mm-hmm.
1: And we got done watching that, and she really enjoyed it. I said, you know what? If they showed this every weekend, and then they did the Bad Boys 30 for 30, and then they did the eight-part series of the Bulls, I can't for the life of me remember the name of that.
0: The Last Dance.
1: You know what I'm talking about?
0: Yeah, Last Dance.
1: I said, you know what? If they did that every Sunday, nobody would watch the real games. and that's where I am with the NBA, probably like for the last a while. And she's not a real sports fan, but she said, yep, you're probably right. And that's all I wanted to say, bud. Thank you.
0: Yeah, I appreciate it. So I'm glad that you brought up the 30 for 30. I love the Bad Boys 30 for 30. That is my favorite 30 for 30 that's ever been created. I don't care what the sport is, whatever. The Bad Boys 30 for 30 is the best 30 for 30. I loved The Last Dance. The Last Dance has a special place because of when The Last Dance was unveiled to the world in an era where there was legitimately no sports going on, so we could not watch anything, and I never fell for the Tiger King craze, thank God. But The Last Dance, there's certain memories that I have with that. And actually a little bit more positive than negative, but in terms of just the best, most enjoyable 30 for 30, it is the Bad Boys Pistons. And I think there's a pretty sizable gap between whatever's next. There's a lot of really good 30 for 30s, but the Bad Boy Pistons one is by far the best 30 for 30. Brandon is in Jacksonville. He wants to weigh in on Darren Peterson. Brandon, what's going on, man?
2: Hey, man. I'm actually originally from Utah, so I want to talk about, you know, if we get either AJ or Darren, our team's going to be pretty strong. But with hearing what you said, I would take Darren. I mean, he's amazing. And he's a defensive guru and he's offensive. I mean, that's exactly what you would need. We need defense and offense in Utah. So we've got a pretty young core. So it's going to be a good year next year, I think.
0: Yeah, look, man, if you get Darren Peterson with what you guys have going on in Utah, and I appreciate the call. If you get Darren Peterson with what you guys have going on in Utah, is it going to turn you around immediately? No, but also the Jazz are better than a 22-win team this year. If you look at the records for most teams in the NBA, at the bottom of the league, they're all better than 17 wins for the Wizards, 22 wins for the Jazz. They're all better than that. They just knew how good this draft class was going to be, so they were tanking to get the best amount of, or the best potential pick. And if you add a guy like Darren Peterson to what you have in Utah, it's not out of the question that they could get back to a position to where they are a perennial playoff team in a Western Conference. The West is always going to be strong. It just always is. You know, maybe eventually the pendulum swings back and the Eastern Conference is the stronger conference, but I don't know that we will ever see a scenario where the West is weak, so to speak. But Darren Peterson, if he's healthy, is theoretically a good enough player to take a franchise and lift them to being a perennial playoff team. The interview process that teams are going to go through, with him in specific, but then really with Bill Self, is going to be make or break for him. Bill Self did everything in his power to defend Darren Peterson for as long as he could. He could not talk about the cramping situation and what was causing it for two things. One, HIPAA. It wasn't something that took place on the basketball floor. It was a weird set of circumstances. Can't talk about it. And then two, they didn't know. And that's in the article that Ramona Shelburne put together, is that they had no idea what was happening. You know, the medical system, it just in life, this

0: This isn't like a knock on the U.S. medical system, though I could, because Lord have mercy. But the medical system in the world, a lot of these things take a lot of time, right? We talk about microwave societies when it comes to wanting success for sports teams. We also live, and rightfully so, in a microwave society when it comes to medical stuff, but that's not always how things work. There's a lot of trial and error with something as weird and wonky as Darren Peterson. Like, it's not the flu, right? You can walk into the doctor's office, they will test you for the flu, and they will know by the time you walk out whether or not you have the flu. For something like this, it's not like that. So it takes a lot of time, and I'm sure that the people behind the scenes in Kansas were doing all of the things necessary to figure out the answers as quickly as possible, but that's just not always how it's going to work. And what you have is a long period where everybody knows the story, and once everybody knows the story, there is no drawing it back. There are still people that feel a way about Darren Peterson, despite now knowing the story, because that's just the opinion that they had. It's not fair to him, but that's how people operate. I already held this opinion. This news in this story is not good enough to change my opinion because I want to be right, or whatever it is. That's just how people operate. So the story was already out. You can't go back and change it. It's a really unfortunate thing for a guy that has the potential to be a really, really talented basketball player at the NBA level. I'm Denton Day on Westwood One Sports Night, right here on Westwood One Sports. When we get back, you'll hear from Victor Wembanyama and the history that he made in game number 3. That's next.
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0: It's been a fun night of basketball. It's been a fun night on the show. 310-840-4910. You want to chime in on the NBA postseason games that we have seen tonight. The Spurs and the Timberwolves lived up to every bit of hype that I had in seeing the game. You have two great young stars in Anthony Edwards and Victor Wembanyama, and they're duking it out. And Wembanyama was the stud in the game. This postseason is all about him. It's not about OKC and can they repeat or not. We don't care. We don't. That's an annoying team to watch. They complain about everything. We do not care. SGA is great. I don't care about the rest of them dudes over there. I care about Wemby. I care about Wembanyama and seeing if a guy that is young can have a run in the postseason in his first go-around, that is something that will be memorable. And early reaction is that, yes, he can. You know, they beat Portland relatively soundly, but it was today what he did against Minnesota that I think puts him into another stratosphere in terms of a postseason player. When you go out and you hoop road game in a hostile environment, with all due respect, in a way that Portland is not. Minnesota is a better basketball city than Portland is. Portland's a good basketball city, but Minnesota is a better basketball city. They got fans that are invested into the team. They have ownership that give the fans t-shirts, but they also have a superstar in Anthony Edwards that makes it really easy to come to games with high expectations. And Wembanyama gave them 39, 15, and 5. First game on the road in a hostile environment, best game of the postseason. For a guy that's under the microscope the way that he is, who has been tasked, whether it's fair or unfair, of being the guy that is going to carry the league in a way that LeBron has done it, in a way that before LeBron, it was Michael. Before it was Michael, you had the tag team of Larry and Magic, the guys that took the league and held it to the forefront, Larry and Magic saving the NBA from doom and financial despair. Wemby is the guy now. Whether he wants to be or not, when LeBron hangs it up, it's going to be him. It's not going to be Steph. It ain't going to be Giannis. It's not Jokic. It's not Anthony Edwards. It's going to be Victor Wembanyama. So to see him perform the way that he did, it's like a sigh of relief of like, whew, all right, he can actually do this. He can actually do this because the most critical thing that you have to do if you want to be the guy that is going to carry the NBA is that you have to win. And the problem with everybody else who's in these sorts of conversations, like an Anthony Edwards, he hasn't won. Shai Gilgeous-Alexander is a great basketball player. I don't know that he's face of the league. Wemby can be the face of the league. Shai's won. He's won. He's won an MVP. Wemby will eventually get an MVP. Will eventually win a championship. But he's on the road to doing so at a very, very young age, and that's incredibly exciting. Here's what Victor Wembanyama said after this one on being ready for these kinds of moments in a hostile environment.
1: When the game slowed down tonight, the game got more physical. It felt like there was multiple bodies, multiple arms on you at all times. I thought you went to a different place and you sort of steadied the ship. You were the calm. Talk about where you've grown mentally in that area.
2: I've really been waiting since I've been in the league to live those moments, you know, those high-stakes games. You know, that's what I love. It's the feeling I got before games. You know, this, I don't know, this excitement or this heat in my heart, you know, it's even stronger. And it just gets stronger and stronger as the games go on. I'm built for this, you know. I love this more than anything else.
0: I am built for this. That is the kind of claim that really does carry weight. And he doesn't take it, I don't think that he's being arrogant when he says something like that. That is the kind of claim where, if you don't like a guy, you can very easily say, well, this is an arrogant thing to say. I don't really feel like that's the angle that he is coming from. There is a level of joy with Victor Wembanyama that I don't think that many other young superstars are blessed with the ability to have. Because it's tough. It's tough being under the microscope. Like LeBron James was under the microscope.

0: microscope in a degree that no one else has really understood, because he was, Michael Jordan was the great player, right? He was never tasked with being the next him. LeBron was tasked with being the next Michael Jordan. Victor Wembanyama has been tasked with being the next LeBron James, but the way that he is just, he's basically giving the double finger to those that don't allow him to be human. It did feel like at times LeBron was not allowed to be human. He had to do everything right. He was not allowed to experience human emotions, because if he did start experiencing human emotions, he got criticized for it. Victor Wembanyama has gone on a limb multiple times and said, I don't care. I'm going to be human about this. I am built for these sorts of moments. I dreamed about these sorts of moments, and I lived up in these sorts of moments. And lived up he did. He made history tonight. His 39-15-5 is a history-making performance. He's the fourth player all time in NBA playoff history to post at least 35-15-5 in a playoff game. The other four, Hakeem Olajuwon, Shaq, Kareem Abdul-Jabbar. Well, hot damn, isn't that a nice graphic to be a part of? This is like his eighth playoff game, and he's already hit this number that three other all-time greats hit. That's a pretty nice thing to be a part of. Here's what Wemby said after the game on being a part of that graphic and reaching that milestone.
1: It's good to be along with the big fellas. You know, I had to resort to some things that Hakeem taught me in this fourth quarter. Many things, but especially that, you know, spin fadeaway over Rudy.
0: Over Rudy, by the way. Rudy Gobert, a mentor to Victor Wembanyama. Rudy Gobert, also a player that Victor Wembanyama had not played great against. You know, when you think of Rudy Gobert, however you think of him, I like Rudy Gobert. I don't love Rudy Gobert. Very limited offensively in the fact that he just doesn't really play a lot of offense, but is a really, really great all-time level rim protector. But Rudy Gobert knows Victor Wembanyama. They train together. They're friendly. It gives him a level of insight to Victor Wembanyama, the player, that most guys in the NBA don't have, because he grew up watching this dude, which means he has sort of the tips and the tricks on how to stop Victor Wembanyama that maybe other people in the NBA don't have. Didn't really work tonight. He still went crazy tonight, and eventually you knew that he would. But that is something to keep in mind, that Rudy Gobert knows everything about Victor Wembanyama, and he still could not stop it. I don't envy anybody that is tasked with stopping 7'6 Victor Wembanyama. I don't know how you can do it. I don't. He literally turns around, raises his hands, and he's effectively dunking the basketball with his feet planted firmly on the ground. How do you stop that? And then you add in the things that he's learned from Hakeem Olajuwon, who is a master of footwork and creating space to get a jumper off for a guy his size. So not only is Victor Wembanyama one of legitimately the biggest players that we've ever seen, he now has the nimbleness and the grace in learning from Hakeem Olajuwon and then putting that practice to execution in the basketball game. There's nothing that is stopping him from going down as one of the greatest of all time. There's nothing that's stopping him from winning a championship this year. Forget the all-time stuff. There's nothing that's stopping him from winning a championship this year outside of him. He played one bad game in game number one of the series, and that one bad game was still a triple-double with blocks. When he starts to figure you out offensively, you're doomed, because you just can't do anything about it. Your game one was such an interesting... It was such an interesting storyline and narrative, because Minnesota took the approach of, we don't care how big you are, we're just going to run right at you. And they had a bunch of dudes. This was when Anthony Edwards was coming off of the bench because of the injury. So Jaden McDaniels is always getting run, but Terrence Shannon was getting a little bit more run than Terrence Shannon normally gets. And he was the guy that after the game had said, we don't care that he's there. He can't block everything. Now, Wemby did block a lot of things in that game, but that was the mentality that Minnesota had in game number one that they don't have anymore, right? They certainly didn't have it in game number two, got the doors blown off of them. and they didn't have it in game number three, largely, I think, because Anthony Edwards was fully healthy, and the we don't care how big you are, we're just going to run it into your chest every single time. It works a little bit easier when you don't have Anthony Edwards, because Anthony Edwards, when he is playing, is going to be, the offense is going to be running through him. And by the way, it should. He's the best player on the floor for Minnesota. He's one of the best players in basketball right now. It should be running through him. I think it gives them a much better chance to win games if it runs through Anthony Edwards. But Minnesota needs to figure something out, because there's no X's and O's schematic way to stop Victor Wembanyama. It's like Rudy Gobert is on an island, and he knows that. He's prepared for that, but you can only prepare so much. Everybody has a plan until you get punched in the face. Everyone has a plan until the 7'6 alien, not on a UFO, in real life, the 7'6 alien goes for 39 on your head top, and the pieces start getting put together for him mentally. It's like if you've worked a camera before and you have that bad boy on manual focus. I used to be a little bit of a photographer back in the day. My first job was to do all everything at a newspaper. I put together the newspaper itself in terms of like page design, and I was a photographer. I was not particularly good at any of those three things, but it was my first job. So I learned a lot about manually focusing a camera. It makes a pretty big difference, man, because when that thing's not in focus, it's blurry as hell. But man, let me tell you, when you get that focus just right and you can see crystal clear, game changes. It's kind of how I feel like Victor Wembanyama is playing basketball right now. Game number one, it was blurry. It was new. Taking on a team that's a lot better than Portland is. Well, now he got that camera in focus. And when he got that camera in focus, there's not many people in the world that are better than him at playing basketball. This game was not without drama. There was a back and forth with Jaden McDaniels and Stephon Castle where a face mush was exchanged. But there was also a back and forth with Timberwolves head coach Chris Finch and longtime official Tony Brothers. I'll paint the picture for you here. This is in a timeout. Chris Finch is yelling at Tony Brothers, saying he wants 3 seconds back because of when the timeout is called. Tony Brothers is then exchanging words with Chris Finch. Chris Finch then says, well, he says something about like where he wanted the basketball, and Brothers is exploding on him. Like, Tony Brothers had to get held back from the basketball coach of the Minnesota Timberwolves. Generally speaking, it's the other way around, where the coach is getting held back from the ref because he doesn't like something the ref said. I've never seen an official have to get held back by a player for going at a head coach of another team. It's really, really weird. Chris Finch didn't like it that much either. Here's what he said after the game on that weird exchange with Tony Brothers.
2: Chris, I'm not sure I've seen players hold a referee back from their head coach before.
3: Pretty unprofessional, huh?
2: Well, can you could just kind of tell
3: us? Yeah, I wanted the timeout.
2: Yeah.
3: And I had called it 3 seconds earlier, and I wanted the timeout, and I said, I want my 3 seconds back. And so, you know, and because he clearly heard me. He looked my way, ignored me, went on with the play, and then, you know, gave me the almost cost us a turnover. He lost it. I went to ask him where the ball was going to be taken in, and he was screamed at me for that. So completely unprofessional behavior by him.
0: I have made it a point over the last 2 days since I've been in the host chair on the program. I don't like it when guys run to the microphone to criticize the officiating, because it feels like everybody is doing that. This is not that. He ain't running to the microphone, Chris Finch, to be like, we didn't get enough foul calls. I hate when people do that. It's annoying. I feel like it's pandering. It's desperate. Yuck. Miss me with all that. This was not that. This was a coach getting to the microphone and being like, what is wrong with that dude? Why is the ref a weirdo? And I feel like that's something that the NBA has to take a real look at. When you're just getting up there and complaining about foul calling, who cares? You think Adam Silver's paying attention to all of this? Everybody wants to get more foul calls. Everybody wants more fouls. Everybody wants to go to the free throw line. They're free. Everybody wants those things. But this is different. This is a scenario where the official looked like he wanted to fight the coach during the game. a really, really odd scenario, and it has to be

0: one of those things where Brothers does not work another Timberwolves game. For as long as they remain in the postseason, admittedly, I don't think that's going to be very long. I'd like this series to go seven. I don't think it will. But as long as Minnesota remains in the postseason, Tony Brothers should not be on the games. Send him to Los Angeles. Send him to Oklahoma City. Send him to the Eastern Conference. I don't care where you send his ass, but he should not be working the game with that is involving the Minnesota Timberwolves. You can't want to fight the coach and then expect that everything's just going to be good for game number four or potentially a game number five with the season on the line. I'd be protesting like crazy if I'm ownership, telling Adam Silver he ain't on our games anymore. We're not going to have our season ruined 4 days after the fact because an official held a petty gripe with our head coach. We're not going to allow that to happen. If I'm A-Rod, God, that's a funny thing to say, but if I'm Alex Rodriguez, I'm picking up the phone. Adam, not happening. I'm Alex Rodriguez. I got the power. It's not happening. Can't do it. It's just so weird. I've never seen that. I've seen it the other way all the time, but I've never seen a scenario where a referee needs to get held back. What an odd, odd thing. You can tweet me on the show at The Denton Day. Soldier of God tweets at me and says, Denton, a couple things about Wemby. First, I love the guy as a player, and I think he'll win at least 3 to 4 rings, and be an all-timer. I would agree with that. I'm leaning that Victor Wembanyama is going to win multiple rings in San Antonio. Number two, he's European/French. Same thing, but yes. He's European/French, so he doesn't have the same pressure as, say, LeBron or MJ or Ant-Man to be the next face of the NBA and USA Basketball. I'm going to push back on that one, but I'm going to continue reading this tweet. Plus, his body type and personality makes you imagine him as sort of a playful giraffe or something. I'm going to take that as a compliment for Victor Wembanyama because I think that's hilarious, describing him as a playful giraffe. That's a good bit. I'm with that. What I'll say about the pressure thing, I believe there is still pressure. I don't expect him to be the face of USA Basketball. He's not American. I don't care about that. But as far as the NBA is concerned, I do think there's a ton of pressure on Victor Wembanyama for reasons that Anthony Edwards does not have. I don't know how good Anthony Edwards was in high school. I have no idea. He burst onto the scene in Georgia, and that's where we started to learn about Anthony Edwards when he was in Athens playing college basketball. You know, the super draft guy in the NBA knows how well he played in high school. Yes. The casual fan does not. The casual fan has known about Victor Wembanyama for years. For years, we've known about this tall French dude that is eventually going to come to the NBA. He was like 15, 16 years old, and everyone's pointing and saying, hey, in a couple of years, there's going to be all these teams tanking for that guy. And then the time came, and there was all of those teams that were tanking for that guy. So I do feel like that brings a degree of pressure. I understand the point that I think you were trying to make, which is that, well, he didn't grow up in America, so we didn't know a lot about him, but he's a very rare case to where we did because of the birth and the growth, rather, of international basketball, because of paying more attention to like U19 World Championships, U17 World Championships, and you're seeing this big, lanky guy that to an extent is kind of similar to like a Kevin Durant in terms of body type because he's not super bulky, but he's lean and he's, well, like a Slim Reaper, if you will. So you're seeing that and saying if he eventually comes to the NBA, like he's going to be something. I think that is where Victor Wembanyama has the pressure because like a LeBron, when LeBron was in high school, everyone pointed to him and said, that's the one. Like Wemby didn't have Sports Illustrated around, or at least Sports Illustrated at the peak of its power, the way that LeBron did. But we all knew about that dude. It's kind of a similar pressure to like what Zion had, because we all knew about Zion, similar to what Cooper Flagg has, because we all knew about Cooper Flagg. Like, who's this big, tall, white dude from Maine that traveled down to Florida to play high school basketball? He might be pretty good. Oh, he's going to Duke. He's probably going to be really good. These dudes that we know about when they're 15, they have a degree of pressure that most guys don't, because there's a lot of, like, ain't nobody knew about Steph Curry when he was 15. It's like some little small dude playing at a, you know, a small school in Charlotte, a small private school in Charlotte. Good player, obviously, one of the greatest of all time, but nobody knew who he was. They didn't think he was going to be anything, so I went to Davidson. But for the guys that you know at 15, there's the level of pressure that comes with that, and I think Victor Wembanyama has that. At The Denton Day on Twitter, if you want to continue to get in touch with me throughout the remainder of the show, our talking text line, 310-840-4910, 310-840-4910. We got great news for the NFL if you love officials. We got great news for the NFL if you love the NFL. And I'll share that with you when we get back here on Westwood One Sports Night.
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and then they run with it. And then again, you get to plan some things. Like, I like to run, and I like to plan big runs around NFL games, because you know what's great? Going on a run, getting an exercise out of the way, and then sitting on the couch and doing nothing and eating like trash because you've already worked out, and then watching a bunch of NFL games. Literally, there's nothing better than that. We will know some of the international slate early. We'll know a lot of these games early, if we're being honest, because they leak them now. So you'll know probably by that 8 p.m. Eastern time show start, where they run it on like NFL Network or ESPN or whatever they do. You'll know like half of what your team, whatever team you root for, you'll know like half of the opponents and when they're going to be playing by that time. But it's still fun. It's really the social media thing more so than the television show. Because I've worked so many schedule release shows locally, I don't really watch the television show, but I know the people that work there, and I think they do a good job. Also, great news for the officials, or for the NFL fans, because of the officials. You don't say that one very frequently. But the NFL and the NFL officiating group, they agreed to a new CBA deal that is going to save us from replacement officials. And this is something to be celebrated, because as much as I do not like the officials, I like regular officials significantly more than the jokers that were the replacement officials. They stunk. At the very least, with the regular officials, even though they miss calls, even though I don't think they do a great job, because I just don't like officials, there is a degree of order with the regular officials that is comforting. There's the degree of understanding where even if they miss a call, the Bills and Broncos situation, great example of that. Even when there is something controversial, I at least am given the idea that whether the result is what I like or not, that the people making the decision are competent. So there is some small bit of solace in that. At the very least, they are competent. You can't say that with the replacement officials. That would be like a fifth grader running a restaurant. That's what it is. They don't know what's happening. They're not competent. And they screw things up. And I don't want that. I'll take a competent screw up before I take a non-competent screw up. There are some interesting details in this. We don't know the full extent of the deal yet. But in the article that announced this, there is an excerpt that I would like to read because I find it to be fascinating. Full details of the agreement, this is from the excerpt, were not immediately available, but the NFL tied the negotiations into several initiatives for improving officiating. And according to sources, the league will get increased access to officials in the offseason for a formal training program during minicamps. Minicamps start soon. Training camps and joint practices. The NFL will also develop a bench of officials and will have greater latitude to use performance metrics for postseason assignments rather than seniority. Round of applause for the NFL and the officials in 2026 embracing analytics. Instead of taking the government approach where if you're old, you're going to get it. No, we're actually going to put good people on playoff games. What a wacky thought. What the hell took them so long? Are you serious? This is a piece of information that I think all of us in some capacity knew. But having it revealed the way that it is, that we're actually going to pay attention to who's good at their job, and that's how we're going to assign who gets the most important games of the season. I mean, what took so long? I know you can't like make massive amendments to collective bargaining agreements in the middle of them,
I feel like that should have been.

0: That should have been one where both parties came together and said, we'll make this amendment. We won't do the seniority bit just because, in fact, I don't want the old people. I want the ones with the fresh eyes. You know, unless the old people got the laser eye surgery done. I had laser eye surgery once when I was 5. Eh, didn't like it that much. I still wear glasses, so how much did it really work? But I want the old folks with the laser eye surgery. I don't want the old folks just getting it because they've been around the block for a little bit. 310-840-4910. 310-840-4910. It's Westwood One Sports Night. Denton Day sitting in for Josh Graham. Final show of the week. Linnell Willingham is going to take over at 8 a.m. On Saturday. You don't want to miss that one. Final call for phone calls. Let's go back north of the border. It's where we find our guy, Tony. Tony, Montreal, wants to chime in, talk a little NBA hoop. Tony, you're on the program. What's going on?
1: How you doing, man?
0: I'm doing good.
1: I was listening to your soliloquy on the NFL refs, and I agree with you. At least you have what you can expect when they're the pros and they're not the replacements, and that actually gives you some comfort, and I agree with that. But you know, it's a tough thing to be any type of ref or arbiter of any professional sport, whether it's basketball, hockey, or whatever. But you gotta love those guys because they do make mistakes, and you know what? It's only human. At least they're out there and they're trying their best, and we want the best out there. I just wanted to say a couple of things, man. The Knicks. Everybody was down on the Knicks. They're not good. Their leaders are not good. I call Jalen Brunson T-Rex. I mean, he's a monster. And you got Miles McBride that stepped in tonight. You have Josh Hart and Mikal Bridges and Kat. And all of a sudden, people like are jumping on the bandwagon. But I was like devastated when they got rid of Tibbs and they went to the finals and they lost against Pacers. You know, it was like hard for me to go through that. And, you know, this year, I just pulling for them and staying positive. And now they're up, in Montreal we say, on va sortir les balais. On sort les balais. Let's bring out the brooms. We're going to sweep them. And you know, that's what's going to happen in Philly. And I got to say that Jalen is I think he's going to be a superstar. If he's not in the top 10 players in the league, I already called in to this station early and I said, you know, he's in the top 10. If he wins this thing, man, he's going to be in the top of the heap. He's going to be in the top of the best players in the league right now. And you know what? I think they turned over 10 or 11 turnovers and turned them into the difference. I think it was 11 turnovers and they got 10 points, and that was the difference. And they did the same thing in the prior game. It was 18 turnovers and was 23 points. You know? And as far as I'm concerned, it's enjoyable to watch these guys play. They remind me of a team that loves each other. They're playing for each other. They're boxing out everybody. They can play any type of game. And tonight, I guess I got a double parlay here because Montreal won and the Knicks won. So I'm pretty happy up in Montreal.
0: I'm kind of like
1: the Knicks North. You know, like I might be the only guy in Montreal right now, but I was ready to go down to see a couple of my friends in New York and hang out at the watch party at Buddy's in New York. But if I could drive down to Philly, man, and get tickets, I would be down there. I would love to see that. I've never seen an NBA game live. I've seen a lot of college games when I was in the States and I played in Maine. I saw a lot of college hoop, and you know, college hoop is amazing too. But to see an NBA game live, you know what my dream is? To bring the Knicks up to Montreal. And to have them play an actual NBA game in the same Bell Center where the Montreal Canadiens, 21,000, I think that would be the ultimate thing. I love the Knicks, man.
0: I was going to say, you guys have a stadium up there, so that theoretically could work. They'd have to kind of learn the infrastructure of switching out, but I assume that you guys have concerts at that arena, so they could definitely.
1: We got a lot of concerts, and the Globe. Yeah, we had the Globetrotters up here recently, and we have millions of concerts. They use that thing 300 days a year. And we obviously don't have anything more than 40 hockey games up there a year. So they definitely can, they cover the ice. And I'll tell you one thing, it would be a dream come true because I think that, imagine if the Raptors played the Knicks in Montreal and then you guys would see what kind of a city we are. We're a sports town, man. We used to have the top boxing town We had the Expos. We have a great Canadian football team here, and we obviously have the Montreal Canadiens, which you know, not too many teams can say they have 24 Stanley Cups. We are the Yankees of hockey. That's the way it is. I believe the Yankees might have 27 or something like that. I'm not sure how many. We got 24 world championships, man, in hockey. That's not an easy thing. You got to win 16 games to win that championship, and that's one hell of a thing to do.
0: So, Tony, before I let you go, one, I want you to say that phrase that is sweeping in French-Canadian, because I thought that was a cool phrase.
1: Okay, so, yeah. You want me to say it now?
0: You can go ahead and say it, yeah.
1: So, on sort les it's O-N, on sort les balais. On is we, sort is to bring out, les is the brooms. So, on sort les balais. In Montreal, man, when we used to have the Expos here, the people would actually bring brooms to the Olympic Stadium when we would sweep a series. And when the Canadians sweep a hockey team in the playoffs, the brooms come out. So, on sort les balais for the New York Knickerbockers. How's that one,
0: there
1: man?
0: There you go. Is Montreal near Banff? I don't know.
1: No. We're Banff is all the way west coast. I would say Banff is about where Seattle is and Washington State, and we're just north of New York City by 350 miles. It's kind of funny that you ask that question, because at night I can pick up WABC New York or WFAN New York on a skip right into my radio, not even having to stream you guys.
0: That is
1: I used to listen to Yankee games when I was a kid.
0: Yeah, I appreciate the call, Tony. I've given you like 6 minutes, and I love you, but 6 minutes is a little too long. I know nothing about Canadian geography, like nothing. I had to look up on a map, and now that I look up on the map, I realize how idiotic it was that I just asked him if Montreal is near Banff. I fully know where Banff is, because Banff is basically like the Rockies of Canada, but it's on the other side of Glacier National Park, which both of those things on my bucket list. If you're watching on stream, you see I got my Zion National Park hat on, a big national park guy. I just had no idea where Montreal was. I could have sworn Montreal was in the middle of Canada. That's Winnipeg. I don't know anything about Canada, but I love the fact that we get Canadian callers. That's always a lot of fun. I'm Denton Day. I'm sitting in on Westwood One Sports Night. Final call for phone calls. You can also text us 310-840-4910. When we get back, we will wrap up the week, and producer Ben Strober will put this show to bed. It's Westwood One Sports Night.
2: One of the biggest question marks this offseason, Texans quarterback C.J. Stroud. After revealing a new look at a leader frame, can the former number two pick return to elite status and secure a new deal? Westwood One Sports.
3: The U.S. Treasury quietly released its official financial report for 2025. It appears by its own numbers, the U.S. government seems insolvent. It's reported that the Treasury shows about $6 trillion in assets and over $47 trillion in liabilities. 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

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Have a great day.

0: I see him talking. We got to get that microphone potted up on the clean feed. We get Ben up in here. Ben was raving about the story that he was going to tell me, which I'm excited about. The putting the bed stories are always some of the best. Do we have Ben now? Ben, we got you? All right, we're working on the clean feed situation. Clean feed is a disaster. So we'll get Ben's microphone situated here so we can put the show properly to bed here. As we wait on that, I did have one more thing to go in on with the New York Knicks and really the Philadelphia 76ers for what the performance and the lackluster performance that they showed today. We also got two games coming up here on Saturday, and it's like the perfect balance. You get Cleveland and Detroit, and then you get the OKC in Los Angeles. They should make OKC in Los Angeles the early game. They're not going to, but they should make OKC in Los Angeles the early game, because why the hell would you want to watch that one in primetime? It's going to be a blowout. I don't think that Los Angeles has a crazy home court advantage. I just don't. I think the Lakers fan base is a good fan base, but I don't know that they have a crazy home court advantage. Do we have Ben?
1: Den, you got me now.
0: I got you now. Let's put the show to bed.
1: All right. So I feel like every time I join the show and I put it to bed, I end up kind of fear-mongering everyone away from things that should be fun. And the one thing I've always loved in life is going to a vending machine and getting a snack. After what happened in Singapore a couple weeks ago, I might have reservations about doing that in the future. A French teen is facing mischief and public nuisance charges in Singapore after posting a video on social media of himself licking a straw from an orange juice vending machine and then putting it back. He was an 18-year-old and he was charged, has not entered a plea deal, and this has caused like major, major outrage in this area over these type of vending machines. First of all, in other countries, they always have these like exotic vending machines that we don't even have here in the United States. This was just a straight up orange juice vending machine. Like, that's wild to me. Why does that even exist? And why did this person lick a straw and then put it back?
0: When did this take place? Does it say? Is it like within the
1: April
0: last like
1: 30th.
0: Four or five days? April 30th. All right, so I'll give him the benefit of the doubt. He ain't know about the hantavirus on April 30th. But could you imagine somebody doing that now, when the world is like crashing out at this new virus that everyone's terrified of, and you got some dorky ass little teenager being like, I know what's gonna get me a couple clicks? People are so weird with that. Like, I feel like such an old man when I'd be like, man, some of you teenagers are dumb as hell. It was Tide Pods years ago, and now you're going around and licking things, licking straws. I'm very perplexed by the idea of an orange juice vending machine. I do get upset when I see vending machines in other countries that are clearly in like the year 2050. Because just a singular vending machine for orange juice, I do think has a lot of potential.
1: What about the pizza vending machines that exist where you kind of like make one in 90 seconds? You can do it. I think they have them in the US though.
0: I'd be interested in that. I think. I'd watch somebody else do that first. You know what I mean? That one might be a weird one.
1: Yeah.
0: I'm staying away from sushi vending machines. I'm good. Don't need it. There are certain places. I'm not like the biggest sushi guy in the world, but there are certain places where I'll get some sushi. Gas station, no. Vending machine, no. College bookstore, double no. Just I'm staying away from that. I don't need sushi that bad in life. Did you guys have those in Maryland, or is that just a Liberty thing?
1: I don't remember anything like that. I think we just had pretty normal vending machines. And my freshman year, the dorm downstairs, there was a vending machine that was clutch on like a random night where you just had nothing, dining halls closed, so that was your only option, really.
0: I get so wrecked by vending machines with Uncrustables, because I'm a sucker for a Krusty.
1: Ooh.
0: You know, I go hard for a nice Uncrustable, especially at a former place of employment, well, current place of employment, but at another job, they'll bring in the Uncrustables, they'll be nice and soft, and I get hard for a soft.

0: Uncrustable. It's ironic, right? The stale ones suck.
1: But how much do they charge for them in that market?
0: Oh, God.
1: Too much.
0: Too much. I'm going to plead the fifth on what it is because I haven't actually checked in a while. And I don't want to get incriminated. I think it's like $179, which is a terribly priced Uncrustable. And like that is a worse price. I'm getting screwed more than the Philadelphia Sixers. 76ers are getting screwed by overpaying for Joel Embiid. I'd be overpaying for Uncrustables. They'd be overpaying for big 7-foot, 300-pound centers that are allergic to playing physical basketball in the paint. They just want to stand outside and shoot threes because they're big guard university. Yuck. Whatever. That's going to wrap up the show. Big thanks to Mondo for sitting in and producing out of our Culver City studios. And thanks to Ben for producing the show for the past 2 days while I have taken over the hosting seat. Linnell's going to be back on Monday. He'll also be kicking things off in just a little bit right here on Westwood One Sports Night. That's it for me. I'll see ya.
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3: The U.S. Treasury quietly released its official financial report for 2025. It appears by its own numbers, the U.S. government seems insolvent. It's reported that the Treasury shows about $6 trillion in assets and over $47 trillion in liabilities. Add it all up, and it looks like the U.S. owes more than $130 trillion it doesn't have. 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
5: Hello, everybody, and welcome to On Target with your host, Penny Wolfgang. We are here every week, and we talk about subjects that we think are interesting and important and topical for all of us who live here in the Western New York community. And sometimes, like today, we talk to one of my favorite community members here in Western New York. And this is like a good news, a bad news type story today. My guest, my favorite president and executive director of the Buffalo Philharmonic, Dan Hart, Daniel to be like proper, is my guest today. And the good and bad news is he has been my friend and the director, the executive director, since 2004. And the bad news is that he's going to retire. I know you're supposed to be happy when someone tells you, happy for them, that they're going to retire. But I am not happy for him because I am so selfish. I can't imagine going to the Philharmonic and not seeing Dan there, you know, greeting everybody and running everything and making sure that all the patrons are happy and the guests are happy. I can't picture it. So I guess I'm going to have to, like, wrap my head around it, Dan. I don't know how I'm going to do that. Thank you so much for coming to On Target and talking to us here.
6: Thank you,
5: and
6: Judge Wolfgang.
5: I'm going to grill you. He said, what are we going to talk about? I said, we're going to talk about you because I want our listeners to know all that you have done and how important you have been here for the cultural community here in Western New York. So let me just say welcome to the program. And could you tell us your whole life story? We have 28 minutes. Can you do that?
6: Well, usually it takes 3 hours, but I'll try to do you the truncated version. But first of all, thank you for having me here, and thank you for being such a big fan of the BPO all these years. It's always great to see you bopping down the hall, too, at Kleinhand. So, I'm not going away, and you know, I'll be around. My wife and I love Buffalo. We're Buffalonians now, so we are not going to be around. And I'll transition to being a subscriber to the BPO and a donor.
5: I'll see you in the audience.
6: Yes,
5: no, not
6: definitely.
5: Likely. Well, let's just talk a little bit about your career. So, how did you begin? I guess you were not always here.
6: No. I've been. This is half my career has been spent here with the Buffalo Philharmonic, but. I grew up, I was a musician, I was a bass player. I also, while I was studying bass, I also had jobs, and I enjoyed the business side and the artistic side. And at a certain point in life, it became known to me that I could have a career as a business manager in the orchestra field. And so that's what I pursued, and I've been doing that for 42 years. And along the way, luckily, I met Joanne Folletta. On one of my first years in the business, I was an intern with the Milwaukee Symphony. She was the associate music director there and had a big job. I was scared to even talk to her because she was a real person and doing great things there. But that's how I first knew her. I wouldn't say that, you know, we had a friendship there, but I knew her from being in the same building and seeing her work. Years later, I saw the announcements of her different music directorships. I had wound up in Colorado Springs Symphony, and I knew when she got her job with the Virginia Symphony. And in 1994, I was hired to be her executive director there. And I was there for her with 4 years there. And then I went to Columbus, Ohio, before coming here in 2004. So 22 years. I've spent, 26 of those, my career, working directly with Joanne Folletta.

0: and I've known her for almost 40 years now, and it's been the true blessing of my life.
1: She's brilliant.
0: Yeah.
1: But what is a how does a person go from being a, would you say, trombone?
0: Bass player.
1: Okay. How do you go from being a bass player, an entertainer, a musician, to being a, what would we call it, a business manager type?
0: Yeah, well, I think there's all the things that go into, when you learn about all the things that go into making a concert, the production, how you interact with the community, how you market to the community, and how you engage with the community, that just became just totally interesting to me. And so all the things that happen behind the scenes of an orchestra are really just like a business. You know, you have to have revenue, you have expenses, you have people to manage. And in the case of orchestras, it just so happens that it's a creative environment. You know, you're in a creative enterprise, and you're making concerts. Your product is concerts. And the challenge of people like me is, like, how do we, and I guess the allure of it is, how do you get people into the concert? How do we consistently expose people to this and give them great experiences while they're listening to great music?
1: I know, you make it sound easy, but like, if a person would want to do that, would they be better off, or would another path be to be business, to study business or have a business degree?
0: I think it's helpful. It could be helpful.
1: Yeah, but.
0: But most of the people in my kind of, wearing my kind of shoes, actually do come up through playing music. I mean, you have to have the inner passion for the product first and foremost to endure it, because it's not the easiest career. It's a nonprofit career, so there's always the challenge of, do we have enough money? Where is our audience coming from? This donor, that donor? What kind of support do we need? And I think that's the overriding common denominator I've seen throughout most of my peers, is that there is a strong music background for most of us.
1: Oh, I know there's a lot to talk about over the more than two decades of your leadership. I wonder if I said correctly, and in case you just tuned in and you're listening, did I tell you that the title President and Executive Director Daniel Hart, that's his like his right title. So now let's talk about, we're talking about the organization, and there's been so much in the time that you've been here, so many changes and so much meaningful growth, both on the, you mentioned, which is interesting, there's an artistic side issue and there's the financial side, right?
0: Correct.
1: So let's talk about those different issues.
0: Yeah. Well, I think the proudest thing, looking over 22 years, is that, I feel like my job is to support the artistic product, and that means supporting Joanne and her vision. And what Joanne has done, the culture that she set in our orchestra, in our organization, in the community, is just, there's no one like her. And so it's been great to see the artistry of the orchestra just grow and grow and grow over 22 years. And the things that Joanne does to, or has done to encourage that, I've been a big part of, and it's been great fun. I'll just mention the recordings, for instance. How many orchestras in a community our size are getting nominated and winning Grammy Awards and put up against, you know, world-renowned orchestras like the Concertgebouw or the New York Philharmonic or Los Angeles Filming? I mean, our recordings are perceived in the same level as them. So that's been very cool to see that develop. And so the recording that Joanne has done, we've done 65 over 20 years, more in the can. Those things are very important to document the progress of the orchestra, and also as a measure to help the orchestra increase their artistry, because recording is a different kind of product, takes a different kind of mindset, a concentration, and all those things kind of build over years and years and years. So that's been a fun thing. And the touring to Florida, we did our tour to Poland in 2018. That was something that most orchestras in our kind of category just don't do. So we've kind of pushed ahead. I think it's safe to say that we have, on the artistic side, punched above our weight, and we kind of just don't pay attention to the fact that we're in a smaller market, that we're just going to act like the best orchestra that we can be. And we've basically found the resources to do that most along the way.
1: When you say a smaller market, explain what you mean, like what size market we are and what are we competing with?
0: Yeah, no, that's a good question, Judge. I just mean that, you know, the Buffalo metro area is about 1 million people, 1.1 million people. So in Kansas City, you know, the Kansas City Symphony, which is on our piers, is probably in a metro area of 3 million. So that's the kind of market. You know, New York Philharmonic plays in a metropolitan area of 20 million. So that's what I mean when we're saying we have we don't have the resources of those big communities necessarily from a corporate philanthropic standpoint, but we managed to, you know, find our niche and do our thing within the parameters that we do have here.
1: Not monetarily, but reputation-wise, is it difficult or how hard is it to get, like, guest artists or conductors?
0: Well, you know,
1: I guess not musicians.
0: First of all, I think that the reputation of the orchestra has done very good in attracting new players. We don't, you know, we've had some turnover in the recent years just for a variety of factors. Usually there's maybe one or two every 2 years. You know, once people get in the orchestra, they tend to stay. But we have had new people come to the orchestra, and some of them say that they grew up listening to our CDs, which is crazy for me to think about. But so the reputation of the orchestra and the stability of the orchestra are things that go into play when a young musician is saying, well, where am I going to take an audition? What city might I move to? And as far as guest artists, I think that we benefit greatly from the fact that, you know, Joanne, I don't know how else to say it, she's a global brand, you know, that she knows people through her long career all over the world, and everybody that you talk to, from Yo-Yo Ma to Josh Bell, they know her and love her. And so getting them to come here is not a problem.
1: Do we have her, like, tied down and on house arrest or electronic monitoring or something like that, so she'll never... so she won't leave us?
0: I think she's here. She's outlasted me, and her contract goes a few more years, so you don't have to worry about that.
1: Okay. We've had her as a guest now and then, thanks to you and, you know, at the beginning of the season. And it's a privilege. It's a real privilege and a real honor to do that. You mentioned the musicians and getting people to guest artists and all. Now, I guess we should talk a little bit about the economic issues.
0: Yeah, sure. No, that's a good one. You know, I talked about the challenge of just the nonprofit world in general. I mean, it's not always easy when you're not in a profit-making business. But we have had three big challenges during the time I was here. The first was in 2004. The BPO was in terrible financial straits, you know, large accumulated deficit. The early 2000s were very hard on performing arts organizations. But I came in and with Ange Fatta, people like Ange Fatta, Catherine Schweitzer, David Hone, Randy Adza, Jim Newman, these were all the people that were on the committee that brought me here. And we basically analyzed the situation and decided how we needed to turn the organization around. And mostly that had to do with raising endowment money, which we proceeded to do. But, you know, we've tried to right the ship a few different times. And in 2009 to 2010, there was the Great Recession. That was very hard for the BPO and many others in the community and arts organizations. And then in COVID, you know, that hit like a brick, and we are yet to really recover from that. So we've had, like, during my time here, three big major kind of depressions and economic challenges that we have tried to mitigate and try to work our way out of. And I think it's been encouraging for the most part, I mean, although those times were hard, that our patrons have generally rallied to help us out. And we have strong support from the county. Our state support is fairly consistent, but, you know, government support is less than 10% of our budget. Most people maybe assume that we're a government organization, but that's not. It's like 8% of our entire $15 million budget. So most of the, and ticket sales are only a third of what our budget is. You know, that you just can't charge enough money to cover the expense. So most of our budget comes from philanthropy and people being generous. And time and time again, our patrons have rallied around us and helped give extra money to support during those particularly down times.
1: I'm not guessing, I'm sure, that the BPO is one of the most important cultural organizations in our community.
0: Well, I mean, yes, I think so. I mean, just by the sure scope of our activities, you know,

0: a $15 million budget. We employ over 100 people on a full-time basis. We issue almost 400 W-2s at the end of the year for people, stagehands, extra musicians. So from an economic employment basis, it's a big deal. I think almost $12 million of our budget is payroll and payroll taxes. So that's a large part of our economic impact. Mm-hmm. But I think that, you know, it's safe to say that we're an important part of the cultural ecosystem here. You know, we have a great museum. The Birchfield Penny is a fantastic organization. You've got Shays. You've got a lot of smaller theaters. And we all work together and help each other out and help grow each other. So I think that's another, I guess, just rewarding thing about being in Buffalo is that all of our peers are supportive of each other. We're all in it together, and we all try to help each other out.
1: You mentioned, and I just wanted to go back for a minute because it's very, I don't know if it's unique, but the fact that that we're so well-known and accepted that we actually, and Joanne, of course, can go to other, not only other cities, but other countries. I think people might say, what did he say? They went to Poland?
0: Yeah, we just through sheer luck. I mean, there's an interesting story because we have two Polish musicians in our orchestra. Jacek Music is our principal horn player, and his assistant is also Polish. And Joanne has conducted in Krakow and in Poland numerous times. And one time we took some people there for a tour, and I think Jacek was the one who said, you know, we should bring the orchestra here, just out of the blue. And it so happened that we met the director of a festival in Warsaw, and by chance, she ended up coming to Joanne's concert in Krakow and then extended an invitation to our orchestra to play in the 2018 Warsaw Beethoven Easter Festival, which is one of the major festivals of Poland and of Eastern Europe. And they present orchestras from all over Europe, not just the Polish orchestras, but important German orchestras, French orchestras, English orchestras. So to be included along that, I mean, I would say that was, you know, perhaps the highlight of my career here, putting that tour together. It took 3 years of planning. It took a lot of fundraising. We played four cities and then took a group of orchestra members to our sister city, Rzeszów. So we were in six different locations all together. And it was just the thrill of a lifetime. It was great. And people knew us. They knew us from our recordings. And that's one of the other reasons why we got invited. It was not that they just knew Joanne, but they could listen to our recordings and know it. So having Jacek there as our kind of liaison was a really helpful thing, I would say. But that was a great tour.
1: This not as exotic, but I think you it's interesting that you go to Florida. I don't know if it's every year or annually or, you know, exactly how it works, but I know people that have said, oh, are you going to be here? My friend is in West Palm, and she said a few times, come here at such and such a time because the Buffalo Philharmonic is going to be there.
0: Yeah. I think we just went for our fifth time in 15 years. And it's interesting at a place like Kravis Center, which is kind of between Van Wetzel Hall and Sarasota and Kravis Center in West Palm. Those are the two big markets. And we have been able to play both places multiple times. And if you look at the series that we're on in Kravis Center, it'll be the Chicago Symphony, Detroit Symphony, New York, you know, Buffalo. So they're putting us on a series of visiting orchestras along with the best in the country. And we've been able to not only get good fees for those concerts with the orchestra, but because there's so many Buffalonians who have lived there or travel there, or spend time there, we've been able to solicit their support so that we don't lose money on the tours. You know, it's a net positive for us whenever we go, whether we play two cities or five cities. So, and again, I think it's this last time, you know, probably for any profession, when you travel with colleagues, you know, you get to know them in a different way. And what I've observed with the orchestra is that, you know, at Kleinhand, you're coming, going, you know, kids, work, you know, whatever. It's kind of like a work day, work week. And on tour, you have more time to spend with each other. And you see people talking to each other and interacting and having a good time together. And I just think it's another side benefit of the touring, as well as playing in different halls. you know, makes the orchestra listen a different way, which tends to help, you know, level up the artistry. And certainly when they come back here, I mean, one of the things they always say is like, we're really lucky because Klein Hans is a great hall to play in.
1: Yeah, because everyone...
0: And it's our home.
1: Yeah, everyone always talks about what a great acoustics it is. You know, we should talk a little bit about Klein Hans itself.
0: Yeah. Thank you, Judge. That's a great passion of mine, is the hall itself. And over, you know, we've kind of merged our two organizations. So I also wear a hat as director of Klein Hans Music Hall for the current time. And in that capacity, we've been able to, I think, give some tender, loving care to the building. An 80-year-old building is, you know, has lots of issues. And in 2015, for the 75th anniversary, we completed a reseating the hall. The seats were like 50 years old. You could see dust when people sat down. You could see a puff of dust go up. So we reseated it. We reduced the capacity from almost 3,000 to 2,400 to be just make more comfort and be more in line with our audience. And then more recently, over the past 3 years, we've taken over a $15 million capital improvement project, which is mostly infrastructure, boilers and air handling systems and things like that. So we've been able to do that. And we've also, since the pandemic, focused on helping support the building by getting other things in there. So we have the Art of Jazz series, or the Jazz at Klein Hans series. We have the National Geographic speakers series. Babel has been, you know, with us now for the reading author series has been with us for 15 years or so, and a lot of popular music that is coming through on tour. So I think we've tried to enliven the hall with just more activity that generates fees that will help take care of the building down the road. So that's been another side part of my job.
1: Yeah.
0: But an important one. Yeah.
1: But it's important because it is a cultural institution. It's iconic. The building is historic, and it has to be, you know, it must be a constant worry about, you know, keeping it up and keeping everything.
0: It's our home. So it makes sense that we are the kind of the ultimate stewards of it. The city has been a good partner. You know, it's a city-owned building. And they've stepped in many times to help out with capital projects, but mostly we try to do the things to take care of it ourselves.
1: I did tell you all that today my guest is the president and executive director, Daniel Hart, of the Buffalo Philharmonic, in case you missed it, because they always tell me, tell everybody who you're talking to, tell everybody who you're talking to a million times. What have been the highlights like for you of your career? Did we miss anything?
0: No, I mean, with the BPO,
1: with the BPO.
0: I had to go through a file this morning just to kind of, you know, refresh my memories. But there's been so many major moments, artistic moments. I mean, every time we have Yo-Yo Ma with us, it just takes it to a different level. One of the things that pops into my mind was in 2017 when we did a community event called Enlighten at the Richardson Towers, and we, what they call light mapped, we put art up on the wall, on the walls of the whole building and of the Richardson complex, and that drew 15,000 people couldn't even get in. It was like, it was so successful that, you know, that it was a community gathering, like it was a real happening that people were streaming up Elmwood Street and across to get in there. And I just think that was, you know, proof that the orchestra has just a big impact on our community. It can bring people together. And when they share an experience like that, I hope it brings unity and brings people together and enlivens their lives. And so those are the kind of moments that I keep thinking of. We started the Nutcracker with Neglia Ballet back, you know, some years ago. And I just remember seeing the little children in the lobby, you know, with their mothers going to see their first Nutcracker and just the smiles on their faces. So these are the kinds of things that give me the energy and the inspiration to do the job, how our music affects other people and how it brings such greatness into their lives.
1: Now, do you think it's a question we met, you and I were just talking before, because I had seen Leslie Odom Jr., and it was one of the most memorable, and I've been to so many times, and an artist, but we mentioned the idea that there was generations there, that across diverse ethnic, everything, and ages and generations. Is that a problem, something that the Philharmonic, you know, has to worry about, that it's going, you know, it's like just for old people? I don't know. You don't want to be just for old people, because they're going to pass away and there's going to be no generation that's going to take their place. Is that a worry?
0: No, Judge, you're spot on, and that is probably the central challenge for not only orchestras, but performing arts organizations in general. You know, there's a whole generation that kind of grew up with the arts being more a part of their life. Things have worked against that over time, like music education or arts education in the schools being diminished. So we're kind of fighting an uphill battle in that respect. But every once in a while, you find things that truly are multi-generational. The Leslie Odom Jr. show was one of them. A few weeks ago, we had a Disney show where it was clips of Disney movies, and we had singers in it. And when I looked out at the audience, again, it was like the tiniest kids to the older people. And just so when you can find programs like that that kind of resonate through multiple generations, that's a real hit. But it is what we obsess with every day, is what are we going to do to get the next generation brought in. We have all kinds of things underway, but one of the things also that I would say I'd be proudest about in over the 20 years is the growth of our education programs, because we went from playing for about 15,000 students a year to now over 50,000 a year. Every Buffalo school child from K through 6 comes to the BPO concert every year, a BPO concert every year. So this is one of our answers to what are we doing about that? Well, we're going to increase our education programs to supplement what is being offered in the schools. And I would say that I've been very lucky to have a great staff. Robin Parkinson has been our education director for 18 years, and what she has come up with in that realm is just always amazes me. So we've got a good team. Jen Barbie, who is my number two, will take over as the interim in September while they launch a search. Kevin James, our finance director, Travis Estes in marketing. I mean, we just got a great team of people working for the BPO.
1: Nobody can take your place, Dan. So well, I'm telling you now.
0: Well, somebody's going to have to.
1: Okay, thank you. Listen, it was great talking to you. And as you said, hopefully you'll still be around and we'll see you again. And maybe we'll talk to you again. But right now, we wish you the best of luck in your retirement. And thank you all. Thank you so much for all you have done for us here in Western New York. And thank you all for listening. So I'll be with you again next week. Same time, same station. Bye now.
2: 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If you have any comments or suggestions, please write to Penny Wolfgang at 500 Corporate Parkway, Suite 200, Amherst, New York, 14226. This is On Target with Penny Wolfgang, a program that takes an inside look at what is happening in Western New York with news, features, and special guests. 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
1: Hi, everybody, and welcome to On Target with your host, Penny Wolfgang. We are here every week, and we talk about subjects that we think are interesting and important for all of us who live here in the Western New York community. I kind of try to keep up on what the different groups are doing and organizations are doing that make a difference, as I said, in our lives and make our lives better. And I have talked to you before about this wonderful group called Compeer, who does so much for members of the community. And I just read a story in the media not too long ago, and it's the title was, "In the Age of Isolation, Compeer is Fueling Human Connections." And what is more important than human connections in this day and age? So here in the studio with us to explain what that means and what Compeer is and what it is doing are Ashley Sierra, who is the Director of Programs. Hi, Ashley.
3: Hi.
1: And Sherry Alvarez, who I think we have talked to before. She's the CEO, and I think we talk to you before on Target?
3: I think in a different platform we have talked, yes.
1: But it was about something else, right?
3: It was about Compeer and our film with Travels with George.
1: Okay. Actually, wasn't this story about Travel with George?
3: Travels with George is a story that highlights when a volunteer and a young man came together for mentoring and how their journey goes, where, of course, the mentor sets out to help the mentee, but the mentor talks about how it mutually benefited him just as much as it benefited the mentee, and how that human connection is so powerful for everybody, and how it changed his life.
1: What did happen to the movie, to the film? Was it shown, or was it?
3: It's been shown throughout the community at several. We had an event at UB. We've had one at Canisius, and it's available on our website because there's a link to the film on our website. PBS is showing it throughout the month of May, and it's also being shown in areas outside of Buffalo. And we just met with the World Health Organization, actually, who was interested because they saw the film too.
1: You know, we jumped ahead, so because I got taken with the idea that we had talked about it before, and I was like curious, and I didn't even know. Look at all the information I just got from you. It's going to be on in May, which is perfectly timed, you know, for everybody. All right, we're going all the way back to the most basic question: what is Compeer?
3: So Compeer is a mental health nonprofit that focuses on social support for individuals who are struggling with their mental health. We know that when you're experiencing a mental health challenge, you tend to feel isolated, alone, or you isolate yourself from your friends and your family or your support group. Sometimes you feel like there's something wrong with you or the only one experiencing it. So that's where Compeer comes in, is to provide that social support, get people reconnected with their friends and family or new friends by providing them a mentor, or they come to our social activities and build friendships with new peers. So it's about encouraging that social connection and providing a space for that to happen. And we do that through several programs: our one-to-one friendship, our social activities. We're in several school districts working with middle school and high school students, and we provide mental health education in the community as well.
1: Oh, that is a big format. You know, a lot to cover, a lot to do. Let me just ask: how long has it been in existence? And is it a local idea, or is there something nationwide or in other places?
3: Yeah, so we started over 50 years ago. Compeer was born in Rochester, New York. It's now headquartered here in Buffalo, and we support about 40 locations in 4 countries. So we're in throughout the U.S., and then we have Australia, Canada, and England, and growing.
1: Are you serious?
3: Yes.
1: I didn't know the answer when I asked the question. I thought, oh, she's going to say maybe. I did know it's been around for a while, but... let's go like back to the basics. When you say it's people, who is your target audience, let's say?
4: So we're really proud that we serve all ages. So starting from the age of 6, children can be referred to Compeer, and you never age out. So we sort of split out our programming to serve youth, and then we serve adults and older adults, and we also have programming for veterans as well. The common thread, though, is that all of our friends come to us because they have a mental health diagnosis, or they're maybe at risk of increased mental health challenges. So things that we can all probably relate to, you know, struggling with anxiety, with feelings of depression. And what's common among all mental health challenges is that it's incredibly isolating. And I think it's just something that we can all connect to on some level.
1: And let's talk about what happens. I mean, how does a person find Compeer to get help, to get a companion, to get a mentor, whatever the term you want to use? How do they find
4: you? So our clients come to us from mental health providers. So as Sherry mentioned, we're not a clinical service. We don't provide actual therapy or clinical treatment. We're sort of that bridge, filling that gap of it's really important to have therapy when someone feels they need it, or group support, or even medication. Those all have a place. But then on Friday night when you're feeling alone, who do you call? Where do you go to at those low moments? And that's where we step in. So we are a close friend and partner with mental health agencies, and those clinicians will refer their clients to us as someone who is seeking an extra layer of support through just simple friendship. And then, of course, we market across the community to people that want to step up to volunteer to be that friend and be that support person.
1: So actually, there's two sides that we should talk about, right? We should talk about the people, the clients, and the people who are the support or the companions or the friends or the and how does that work? Where do you find those people?
4: Exactly.
3: Yeah, so we find that most of our volunteers come to us by word of mouth. So they might hear about another volunteer's experience and say, oh, that sounds interesting. Yeah, I can do this. I'm interested. We also know that when someone directly asks them or says, I think you'd make a good volunteer, you should sign up with Compeer, it's encouraging and they're likely to come forward. Of course, we are advertising it on our social media, website. You know, we table at events in the community, opportunities like today being on your show. The more awareness that we can send out there to let people know we have these opportunities for you to volunteer, and it's very healthy for you when you volunteer. The impact on your own life is significant. So we try to create as much awareness as possible to let people know we have this opportunity to that you can volunteer and give back to your community. And it can be in that one-to-one relationship, but there's other opportunities with our organization that you can volunteer to. So we try to meet each volunteer's what they're looking for. We try to meet them where they're at with that. So, go ahead.
1: Well, you started with a really broad range, for example, of not just services, which we'll talk about in a minute, but ages. I mean, like you said, you're in the schools. Explain that. I mean, you know.
4: Sure. We have what we call our school-based mentoring program. And so the idea is kids spend, what, three quarters of their life, you know, during those pivotal years in school. And sometimes they slip through the cracks. You know, school districts only have so many counselors or social workers, right? These are the kids that don't have anyone to sit with at lunch, or they're anxious about not having friends and they don't come to school, or they have, they come late, or maybe anxiety or depression gets in the way of focusing on their studies. And so we have a team of amazing mentors, and these mentors are actually interns in our local universities in town. And so they're studying to become social workers and counselors themselves and enter the mental health world. And they want to learn and get experience. And so they come right into the school a couple days a week, and they work with a group of students and become their friend and mentor and help them build skills.
1: That's so great. Now, you know, when I started, at the top of the show, I said, maybe I read it, in the age of isolation, blah, blah, blah, blah, blah. Well, that is really, really telling, that one phrase, right? That is kind of one of the main reasons at this day and age why you are needed, because of what we're talking about, right?
3: Mm-hmm. Yeah, it's interesting. You know, our founder started Compeer over 50 years ago. We were relevant then, and we're even more relevant now. I think awareness around loneliness, a lot of that came out of COVID. I think people started experiencing what it was like to be isolated, what it was like to be lonely. I think people started realizing how that impacts you physically, mentally, socially. So that awareness is good. And we're in a society where we are more disconnected than ever before. Technology, we're on our phones. We're not interacting face-to-face as much as we used to. And that has an impact on people. Working remotely versus in person, it all impacts individuals. So I think, one, people are more aware. Two, there's more opportunities for isolation. It's we are living in communities that almost encourage that isolation. So we now are really feeling the impact of our work. We're grateful that we started 50 years ago because we're not starting over. We're continuing on with what we started and building on that and evolving, meeting the needs of our community now. And I think we're going to continue to be needed, but we're doing our part to address that loneliness and isolation. And that's not only the direct service, but it's bringing awareness to the community that this exists and here's how it's going to impact you as an individual, because we will all be impacted by whether someone in our lives or ourselves.
1: Well, everyone just always lately talks about the negative aspect of looking from the time you're like can read, or even before, looking at your own phone, your own tablet, your own some kind of social media thing, and never lifting your head and never making eye contact and never talking with other people. And it's so amazing that this actually developed in a different form, but was all the way back in, 30 years ago, it was still the same thing, only they didn't have the ability like we do now to be isolated and still get through the day. It's amazing that it's still applicable and that we still need these services, isn't it? If more than ever.
3: Absolutely.
1: I'm just going to interrupt for a moment in case you just tuned in. You are listening to On Target with your host, Penny Wolfgang. And today we are talking about a really, really important organization called Compeer here in Western New York. And we're talking to the Director of Programs, Ashley Sierra, and the CEO, Sherry Alvarez. And when I saw this, the articles and so that was written about it, it's interesting that they're showing, we just talked about how going all the way to children, but this program goes to adult, affects and helps adults as well. We could talk about a little bit about that.
4: Sure. We have really robust programming for older adults, because in that case, there's a lot of loss and a lot of transitions that take place at that point in life, right? And, whether it's the loss of relatives or, children have grown up and moved on or moved out of the area. So a lot of the older adults that we support are physically alone and isolated. They're living alone. They may not have adapted to the technology that we're all talking about, that's also creating some isolation. And so that just adds to it. Or there may be transportation barriers. And stigma about mental health is still really strong, even though one in four of us are living with a mental health challenge of some point. And so we offer both the one-to-one friendship for our older adults, as well as really fun and interactive group activities. So even if you don't have a one-to-one volunteer, there's a place for you at Compeer, and we host all kinds of group events that bring people together, whether it's enjoying a game night, playing cards, doing new crafts together, going on a tour around town, holiday celebrations, things that are going to connect and bring people together and help them meet someone new.
1: I didn't get to this yet or ask, but are we talking about a physical location or physical locations anywhere?
4: Yeah, our headquarter office is in Kenmore, right on Kenmore Ave. And we are actually under construction right now at that building, making our activity space for our clients even bigger and more activity friendly. So we're really excited to unveil that later this summer. But we provide activities all over Erie County for our local program. So you can find us at community centers or libraries or parks. We have a great partnership with Explore Buffalo, where we enjoy tours together around town. So if someone has an idea or a volunteer has a skill to share, we're going to try it.
1: And I just I want to expand upon some of the things that you've done in the past.
3: Activities we've done in the past?
1: Yeah.
3: Anything and everything. So we put out a newsletter, which is goes out 2 months in advance for our clients. And in that newsletter, we plan out all the activities. And we try to focus on the interest and needs of all of our clients. So in there, you'll see one that's called Pizza and Positivity, where it's individuals coming together. They're going to get pizza, which is a selling point. but they're going to talk about positive things. Sometimes that's creating a list of songs that feels positive, and they leave with a whole

0: playlist of positive music that kind of gets them through the week. And I think we can all relate to sometimes a song really brings out positive energy for you. And so that's uplifting and inviting and encouraging and gives them hope. We have a women's group. We have a men's group. So we have a craft night. We have some that are online for our individuals who don't feel comfortable yet coming in person, or there's transportation challenges, so they can do an online activity together. They're going out for ice cream, might be going to the zoo. We love it when our community comes together and gives our folks free passes so that we can experience things with them that they might not be able to have the opportunity to otherwise. So we have many community partners who give us bowling passes, trips to the zoo, the science museum, so that they can experience their community. They're not only connecting with others, but when you're connected with your community, it's actually proven that you're going to be more successful in life and with your family, with your work. So reconnecting them with all the opportunities that they have to experience in our community is just as important as with other people. So I think if you can think of an activity, we pretty much have done it. And again, we build it around the interest. Let our clients tell us, what do you want to experience? And we'll try to create that experience. And if it's popular, if it goes over well, we'll continue to do that one. Sometimes we think something's going to be popular, and it isn't, and that's okay. We don't have to do it again.
1: Okay.
0: But we try, you know, given that we're serving all ages, we try to provide a wide variety of opportunities for to meet those interests.
1: And we talk about serving all ages, but also all levels. There's so many different levels of mental challenges, right? And I mean, some may be just the slightest, and some may be the most severe, right? And you have to deal with all of it.
2: I think so, yes. If you're struggling with mental health and you're interested in support and friendship, there's a place for you at Compeer. And we, as I mentioned, we have a close partnership with our clinicians in the community. And if we feel that someone needs additional support beyond what we offer in the community, we work closely with them to refer to our partners as well.
1: I'm going to tell you something that I know that's really important. May is mental health, right? Isn't it?
2: Yes.
1: See?
0: Didn't I? You're on it.
1: What do you, it's not mental health month.
0: Awareness
1: is it?
0: Month.
1: Say it again.
0: Awareness month. Mental
1: awareness.
0: Health awareness
1: I
0: month.
1: Knew I was missing a word there.
0: Yes.
1: See? Okay. I just wanted to tell you how smart I am. I want to talk about the one-on-one aspect, because it's got to be so rewarding. And for a person, like the story that I saw originally, is the two people, Jaylene Wright and Jonathan Lacey, met through Compeer. And, well, you could tell the story better than I can. But it's so interesting and so touching and emotionally touching that these relationships occur.
2: Right. I think Jaylen is an example of, you know, a teenager from the city who came because he was feeling, lonely, stressed at school. He is the sweetest, brightest young man. He is so much fun and brings so much joy every time he comes to a Compeer event. But because we are volunteer-based, if someone's interested in a one-to-one volunteer, they may wait for a period of time, which is also why we offer these great activities. But Jonathan came to us wanting to give back and be that support person for someone else. And I think what he talks about in the article and shares with us all the time

0: period, age and maybe sex and background to match the volunteer with the mentee?
1: We do. It's like magic. I think we have an incredible team. And I joke sometimes that it's like matchmakers, right? But there is so much magic that goes into it because we never want to just assign a mentor or a volunteer to a mentee, because that's not how we build friendships in real life, right? We make and build genuine connections over time, and that's what this is about too. So when anyone comes to Compeer and says, I'm looking for more support and friendship and connection, we're asking a whole slew of questions and really getting to know them as an individual. What are your strengths? What are you interested in? What are you passionate about? What do you think you need support with in a friend? And we're asking our volunteers the same things. What skills do you have? What do you bring? What would you like to do with your friend? What do you see yourself doing with each other? And we make a really thoughtful connection with their input along the way so that it's successful.
2: I'll just add to that. So I actually ran into a new volunteer last night, and he was excited because he just met with one of our team members to try to find the right individual to be matched with. And so our worker had presented him with three of our clients and like a description. Our clients don't know they're being presented. So he said, you know, here's three that I think would line up with your interest. And he almost lit up when he said, I think I'm being matched with like the perfect young person. He's plays football, and this volunteer used to be a high school football coach. He's interested in this, he's interested in that, and just seeing like the volunteer get super excited, hearing about the demographics of the mentee that he just selected, I was like, this is so amazing to witness. You get excited about who you are kind of come help. And wait till hear that young person's response when he hears that you used to be a coach. Like, he's going to be also excited to be matched with you. So it was just interesting to see, like, the volunteer light up for something they're giving back for. Like, they're actually coming here to help, but just it's early stages and you're already being impacted. I was excited for them. So I can't wait for their first meetup and introduction and see where that goes. But we get to experience that. So we're the lucky ones, right, who get to view all this happening.
0: Like matchmaker from Fiddler on the Roof, you know.
1: My daughters say, what do you do for work? And I say, I get to help people make friends. Like, there's nothing cooler than that.
0: It doesn't seem like a job. When you like what you do, you don't work a day in your life or something like that. When you love what you do.
1: Right.
0: You say, so what time-wise, commitment-wise, what do you require from the volunteers?
1: We're incredibly flexible. We used to, I think, you know, 50 years ago when we started, have more of a rigid idea of about 4 hours a month with your friend. And what we've learned as time evolves is schedules are busier than ever. You know, our availability ebbs and flows, and we need to be realistic about that. And so it's really up to each pair of friends to do what works for them. And if that's 2 hours every month, that's wonderful. Or if they have a phone call or a video chat in between their in-person get-togethers, that's completely fine. The one thing we ask is consistency is most important, more than how much time you spend with each other. So we ask that a volunteer, when they step forward, that they commit to at least a year with their friend. But month to month, we're incredibly flexible. And what we've actually found is more than half of our volunteers far surpass 1 year because it becomes a genuine friendship and it's their decision to continue spending time together.
0: Okay, let's give some important information for our listeners about how they can reach you and how they can find out more if they want to. I'm sure there's a website.
2: Yeah,
0: both look at each other.
2: Yes,
0: don't look at me. I need you.
2: So you can. Our website is compeerbuffalo.org, and when you think of Compeer, it's like putting the words companion and peer put together. So that's how you can figure that out. But compeerbuffalo.org, on our website is information about how to be a volunteer, how to refer someone for friendship. We are on Facebook. We are on LinkedIn. We are on Instagram. We have a small presence on TikTok that's starting. And so you can check out our socials, our website. Our office is on Kenmore Avenue. Our phone number is 716-883-3255.

0: 3331. And we can be reached by all those, or come in person once our building is done and we're back in person with some exciting things that Ashley talked about there.
1: If someone's listening who's outside of Buffalo or Erie County, New York, we have an international website, which is just compeer.org. So remove the Buffalo, and then you'll be able to find a list of locations in other areas, too.
2: And if you are listening in France, I speak a little bit of French, so just contact us right here at WBN. No, I'm just kidding. But thank you. But thanks so much. It was great talking to you, and I hope that you're going to be deluged with people who are listening and say, I want to volunteer. So it's so rewarding and interesting and important, and thanks for all you do. And okay, everybody, we are leaving you for the week, but please join us again next week. Same time, same station. Bye now.
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0: Meet Josh.
1: Hi, everybody.
0: Josh is a high school basketball player, solid shooter, great teammate.
1: Hey, don't forget my tenacious D.
0: And he's my son.
1: Uh-huh.
0: So, what does Josh do to be the best basketball player he can be?
1: I play tennis.
0: Studies show that student athletes here in New York who play more than one high school sport are more likely to excel. 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
1: Don't get me wrong. 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Tennis just gives me a little break.
0: So when the new season begins, Josh isn't burned out on basketball. He's eager to play. And you can see the difference in his game.
2: This message presented by the New York State Public High School Athletic Association and the New York State Athletic Administrators Association.

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8: Good morning. Tee to Green, back for another weekend here, live and on the air on WGR Sports Radio 550 and on our video stream at Tee to G Buffalo. We're live at Lancaster Country Club. Thanks for being with us. Brian Koziol, PGA Pro Jeff Mitis, Kevin Sylvester, Jeff Blank producing here on site this week. Hope you're joining us here on Instagram and on Twitter, on X, and as well on YouTube. Looking forward to being with you here over the course of the next hour as we get you set here for another jam-packed show. Sabres with a big win last night. We're obviously talking about that here as well. Kevin?
9: They didn't win last night.
8: Oh, they lost last night. I'm sorry. Yeah. See, I'm all
9: that's what happens when you do extended post-game till 3 in the morning and then go home for a quick
8: Sabres
9: nap.
8: Sabres lost last night.
9: Yeah.
8: 1-1 in the series, Kev. Good morning.
9: Yeah, good morning, Brian. Yeah, real quick, yeah, we'll do a little, I'll channel my previous life. We'll do a little post-game show here with the Sabres, but terrible start for the team, and they weren't able to recover from that. I mean, the you knew the Canadians were going to come out much stronger than they did in game number one, and they took it to the Sabres last night, and they really didn't have any answers for them, and they needed Lyon to be great, and I'm not saying the goals were all his fault, but he wasn't great last night. And I think if they didn't score, at the end of the second, UPL would have been in the third to get him going, just in case, right? It's a lot of pressure on a goaltender in a series. And through you look at all the playoff series in the history, Lindy has spotted guys in there here or there. So I'm not concerned yet. Just like in the first series, I tweeted it out after they lost game two. I said, do not panic. And they've been a great road team. Nobody ever thought it was going to be a sweep. This isn't Carolina, Philly.
8: That's right.
9: Which, by the way, what kind of setup is that for the freaking Hurricanes?
8: They could end it today, by the way.
9: They're going to end it today. Yeah. Philly's garbage. I'm sorry. They played a depleted Penguins team. And Carolina is going to end it today. They're a savvy team. But don't panic. It's not no reason to panic yet.
10: Yes. I just like it when it's easy. Yeah. I don't like the stress. Yeah.
9: But that's why the NHL playoffs are great. It's not easy unless you're Carolina playing Philly.
10: That's right. Yeah. No, it's fun.
9: No,
10: it's super fun. Except last night was not.
9: It ebbs and flows. And this is where having a coach like Lindy Ruff with a team that hasn't been through it makes sense. Like Lindy's seen in everything. So that's where it comes down to coaching, I think, now to get those guys ready. And Lindy even said that after the game, listen, that's what a veteran coach does. He puts it on himself. Hey, this is on me. I didn't have them ready to play. It's not like it's the playoffs. You don't have to have them ready to play, but Lindy knows you got to take the heat off his team.
10: Yeah, it's like a good caddy, right? Yeah, you got to take the heat off your player.
9: Yeah, I gave him a bad number. I gave him a bad club. Yeah. So,
8: yeah, looking forward to talking a little bit more Sabres throughout the day and tomorrow.
9: And they can't wait to get – I'm telling you, that those players can't wait to get on the road, right? Yeah. I mean, it's been this frenzy for over a week at home. They get to get away. They get to isolate themselves, just them, just that small-knit group. And, they don't have you know, cousin Billy, who they haven't heard from in 10 years, calling for a ticket. You know what yep. I'm saying? Like, they can't wait to get in there.
8: I agree. All right, we're live here at one of our home clubs, Lancaster Country Club. Brian Colziel, Kevin Sylvester, PGA

0: Pro Jeff Metis, Evan DePasquale producing on the radio side back in our Amherst studios. Jeff Blank will join us a little bit later. He's here producing our video stream. Check it out on Instagram, on YouTube, on Twitter, on X, at T2G Buffalo. As we'll get our Western Europe PGA tip of the week. Jeff, we're going to talk about the follow-through a little bit later on. Last week, the backswing, so kind of part two. We'll get into that. That's coming up later on. Also, this week, more news on what's going on with LIV and, you know, are we seeing the end here? Kevin, yes. I know you're ready to go on that, so we'll bring that up a little bit later on. Also, Brian Smith from Golf Buffalo going to join us in our second segment around 7:30. Also, some more announcement and some information to get in on our Duster Challenge, which will be on July 24th at Glen Oak. Looking forward to that coming up here as well. However, we want to bring in our guest from Lancaster Country Club here, Dean Mohan, the LCC Board President. Dean, good morning. How are you?
1: Good morning, Brian. Thank you. Doing well.
0: Yeah, thanks for having us here today. Thanks for your support of the show. And I know you guys got a nice big event going on today. Tell everybody what's happening here.
1: Yeah, it's an exciting early event for us. It's our ABCD Scramble. So it's a great opportunity for members to meet other members, play with people that are probably not in your weekend game all the time, and really just go out and have a nice day. You know, get the season started. It's been a tough start with all the rain. But we're very excited for it.
0: Yeah. What the ABCD, Kevin, does that mean four players, four different handicaps, or how does that work?
2: Yeah. So players are put into categories, right? You know, based upon handicap. And so I know Dean's playing. Dean, who's your A player?
1: I think I'll be the A player today.
2: Dean is absolutely the A player, let me tell you. Dean's a great player to have here. And people won't be surprised to see him be one of the first ones here. He preps well for the tournaments. But this is a great event for players, especially with new members who have joined the club, which I know we've had a nice influx of members, right?
1: Yes, started running a promotion at the end of last season. We are really targeting that 41 and over crowd. Really try to increase our primary A membership. Had a great turnout of it. We've got over 20 new members ready to get going. A lot of them are here today. So it's just continuing to burgeon here at Lancaster.
0: What is some of the feedback maybe you're getting from the new members about their experiences here so far at Lancaster?
1: Just the feel. It's just a very welcoming club. It goes beyond just, you know, a typical men's club. Our women's association is just fantastic here. It's very well populated. They have more tournaments, it feels like, than the men do out here. A lot of communication, just a lot of camaraderie here. When you're here at Lancaster just enjoying a drink, enjoying dinner, you're always going to run into somebody you know. Everyone's very inviting. It's just a very welcoming club.
2: The Women's Association.
0: Your wife, Donna.
2: It's really got her into the game of golf, creating a monster, frankly. but she always said, I'm not going to golf, whatever. And they had this program, Two and Out. And it's a great program that the pros do here. They come, they do a lesson, right? These are beginners to the game of golf, and this is for the women. They come, they take a lesson for an hour, then they take a breather, a refresher, and then go out on the course and, you know, 1 and 11 loop back to the clubhouse. They play those two holes and they time it out where they finish the same time that the women's league finishes on Wednesday evening, and then they all have dinner together. And unlike the men. Like in our men's league where we just come off the course and put our feed bags on and sit around and, you know, at the 19th hole and, you know, talk and have dinner. I mean, they shower, they get dressed. Like, you know, it's like an event to have dinner. And they just had their opening dinner the other evening.
1: Yes, Wednesday night was their opening dinner.
2: Yeah, but it's not just they come and have dinner. Like, there's arts and crafts. Like,
1: it's a production.
2: It's a production. But it's
3: Kev, aren't you married?
2: it's what they do, and they do things year round. By the way,
3: but that's what makes it fun, and that's
2: correct.
3: What they like.
2: Yes.
3: And that's what they want to do, and that's how they end up. That's why they have fun, and that's why you got so many people participating.
2: Right, and you know the category that Dean mentioned, 41 and over. That you're in the middle of your career, your family life here, and you know. Finding time for social interaction can be challenging. You just, as Dean said, like last night, I'm like, I'm going to come here and watch the game. I knew there would be folks here to hang out with, and indeed there were.
0: Yeah, I think everywhere people are enjoying going to Sabres watch parties, no matter where it is. This grill room, I guess we're in, right, Kevin?
2: Yeah.
0: It's a really nice spot, obviously, newly renovated over the last few years. This whole area, the clubhouse. Yeah.
2: It's awesome. And, you know, Dean, this has been the previous bar was fine.
1: It was serviceable. Yes.
2: There we go. This is incredible.

0: This is fantastic. The renovations just came out fantastic. We're just so excited about what we got 2 years into it. It was a stretch while we had no clubhouse for a while, but just increased the bar capacity. The seating is better, better illuminations throughout the building. The decorations are great. We're really highlighting champions here, both in the locker room and up here in the grill room. So just can't be thrilled more than I am.
1: You know, speaking of that, has there been a putting champion board made yet?
0: No, Kevin, there has not yet. But
2: were you the champion, Kevin?
1: Yes, I was.
3: Oh, okay. And shocking that there was something coming behind us. Yeah. As well.
1: Why isn't it recognized? Like as soon as you walk in the door, that's.
2: We thought you'd be wearing that jacket today, Kevin. By the way, we're winning that.
1: I'm wearing my TD Green jacket from Donald Ross Jeff.
3: Yes. Were you looking for a welcome at the door, being greeted as the putter champion?
1: Well, I thought. Maybe just a mat, right?
2: Or maybe
1: a big rug that you could walk in and say, you know, home of.
3: Correct. Home of putting champion.
2: Your own
3: Kevin
2: parking
3: Sylvester.
2: Spot, probably, too, out in that lot. That'd be another
1: now thing. Now you're talking about it. Yeah.
3: I mean, they really should move that up. I mean, to have it way over by the trees, that's come
1: on. Yeah, I agree. But I'm a good lag putter, so I can make that distance up for tapping.
2: Yeah, but I think most people come here for the golf course, right? Yeah, everything surrounds the golf course when you join a club like this, right?
0: Absolutely. Yeah, the course is the centerpiece. It's our entire focus. You know, the clubhouse is nice to have, but without a golf course, what are you?
3: Yeah.
0: And we just love it out here. The conditions are great. Our staff's doing a fantastic job bringing it back up from, you know, the amount of rain and that we've had. And I'm excited for today. Played yesterday, a little wet, but ready to go today. I think it's going to be much drier. Greens are going to be in really good shape today. So it's going to be just fantastic.
3: Dean, for those that haven't played the golf course or maybe have only played it sparingly here, what do you like about it?
0: I think that every day it's a new challenge. You can play every club in your bag on any given day. Inside the course, we've got a par 3 course built in, so you're playing a very unique set. It's a rated par 3, very unique to Western New York, allows us to do different tournaments when it is wet. We have some exciting fun after men's league on Tuesdays. A lot of guys like to go out and play and have a little laugh with each other, and that's just what really brings it. It's every day the course presents a new challenge.
1: Dean and his team might have won the par 3 tournament this year in April.
0: We may.
1: Yeah, and Dean might have made an ace.
2: Oh, did you?
1: Yes.
0: I was lucky enough to ace number 4, yes, the second hole of my day, and ended up being the one-stroke victory. So, yes.
3: Wow.
2: Yeah, and it's a good golf course. Around the greens, when I know it's very difficult around the greens, and you get your short games pretty darn sharp if you come around here in it. And like you say, there's a diversity of holes. There's short par fours. There's long, hard par fours. There's holes like number 9. I mean, there's a lot of, you know, a lot of people haven't seen the course, but it does have. It goes through the escarpment here. You've got the creek running through. It's a beautiful piece of land to have a golf course on.
0: Yes, it's more hilly than people give it credit for, and the green complexes are very unique. Being a member here, you start to learn the subtleties, but when you come out here as a new player, you're going to find that the greens are very challenging. They're very quick front to back most of the time. A couple of drivable par fours, so it really brings in some challenge and excitement to the day. But those holes can easily get away from you.
2: Plus, it feels like you're in the wood. I mean, you're away from the road. You're not. There is very little contact. It's just nature. Yeah, you're surrounded by woods out here. It feels really like a walk in the woods.
0: Yeah, there's really only one hole that has any real road frontage that we have to contend with. And otherwise, you're really set back in a private setting. Yeah.
1: Dean, how many times, and you and I have played plenty together, but I always find this like, you know, I'll be on a green and, you know, I've played it a bazillion times. And, you know, I know what this does. And then you strike the putt, and it doesn't do what you thought it did. And I'm like, wait a second. That's not supposed to, right? And you find that?
0: I do. You can point to the holes. You know you're talking about 17, Kevin.
1: Sure. Right.
0: You know what it's going to do, and it doesn't do what it does.
1: It doesn't do it. No. Yeah. That to me, is one of the great hallmarks of our greens, is that it's not you have a general idea, but you'll still get putts that will confuse you as a member. Like,
2: that's not supposed to happen.
1: I know, but you're
2: kidding.
1: No, but you'll see that, you know, you'll watch the Truist Championship today, and you'll see players going, huh, how's it go that way? Well, sometimes that happens. I think that's the trademark of a great course, you know, the greens. And when you can, I don't want to say, I'll say be fooled by greens, you know. I think that's just a fantastic job, and it's also a great job by the golf staff for pin placement that they have out here, and enhancements they make on the golf course through the years, like around the greens. Jeff, you talked about short game. Like, was it maybe 3 years ago they decided, all right, let's shave it down a little bit around the greens so that you can play the ball down different shots around the golf course.
0: Yeah, Greg

0: Mike's done a great job with just really improving some of the areas. We're widening some of the fairways, removing rough lines just to create different sight lines to a player, really open up the challenge. We've added some new blue tee boxes over the last few years to really add some length to the course, hosting some of the tournaments that we do. That's really allowed us to just have a different dynamic out here.
1: And Brian, with junior tees, like I mentioned the par three tournament, we have it every year. It's in honor of a past member, Chuck Kistner, and the Memorial Tournament. And part of the funds for those of us who play in the tournament goes towards our junior program and, you know, the junior tees that we're going to put a little, you know, further into the golf course so our juniors can go out there and have, you know, a better experience as they learn to play the game of golf.
2: It's also great for beginners. Yeah, the junior tees don't have to be for juniors. Yeah, they can be for beginners and anybody who wants. Yeah, that's nice when you get the kids out with you and you make a fun golf experience for them. Yeah, it's part of a club, right? That's why you join a club.
0: Indeed, yeah. We're trying to make it fair for everybody. Yeah. We want you to enjoy yourself out here. Don't have to gruel on those white and blue tees if you don't want to. There's four set of tee boxes today. Adding these junior tee boxes is just going to be even better out here. Yeah.
3: One thing I want to say, we should mention too, the general manager and head PGA professional here, Mike Szabo, who is not with us today. He normally is always on when we are here, but he's got some good reason as to why, Kev. We should give him congratulations to him and his family.
1: His son's graduating, college today. Yeah. So congratulations to the Szabo
2: Penn State,
1: family.
2: Right?
1: Yes.
3: Yeah, you mentioned junior golf, and one of the first times I met Mike was when he was working with my son at a PGA Junior League event, and I know the junior program here is strong. I know your son's been involved in it too. So that's another aspect I know Dean is talking about, the feel here. And it's a good spot if you are a family and you have a junior golfer too.
1: Well, yeah, you know, one thing Coach Tony has done with the juniors, he kind of had a test, if you will, right? You know, kids want more tests, but as a plain ability test for juniors, okay, if you fit this category, all right, guys, it gets the groups, guys and girls, and gets this group together. All right, here are all your cell phones, okay? So when you want to go out and play, you guys can go out unchaperoned, you play with each other and go out and play, have a game, and you'll see the kids here all the time. And they're welcome. The members are, you'll see the members stop and watch them hammer the ball. As I watch my son hit hybrid past my driver, I'm like, gosh.
2: It's not that hard, though.
1: That's true. It is not that hard. It's not that hard. But I just think it shows the strength of the membership to see so many kids involved and playing.
2: Yeah, it's the lifeblood of the game, right? That's the future of the game. I've known you a long time. You came up junior golf, right?
0: Yeah. I did, yeah. Started playing at Audubon when I was about 7, 8 years old. Yep. I grew up in the Tonawanda area, so Brighton and Sheridan were my home clubs till I first joined here at Lancaster in the early 2000s.
2: And your dad's always been active in golf, so you've always been active in golf.
0: Yep. Absolutely. Yep. Yeah, still play with my father. It's one of the dreams I still have, and as much as I can play with him, we do. Every Father's Day, we're out at Sheridan, teeing it up with some of the guys, and
2: it's a good crew over
0: fantastic.
2: There.
0: Yeah. Oh, yeah.
1: Yes, that might be one of the hardest opening holes, by the way, in Western New York. That willow tree still there on the right?
0: It is.
3: It is. Yes.
0: God forsaken, it's still there where lightning has not taken it out yet.
2: I may have hit it once or twice in my day. Yeah.
1: I mean, you have to get well to the left.
3: Yes. I think it's cool, though. Everybody seems to have a story of, like, the course younger when you fell in love with the game and you grew up on. You just mentioned it, Brighton and Sheridan. There's a ton of people listening that know those places.
2: Delaware Park.
3: You talked about Delaware Park growing up and getting there. I know Bulldog always talks about on WGRO. He's there with his son Owen, and they go and play Delaware all the time. And I think that, you know, that's what's cool. And then, you know, obviously as you progress and you get to play all these different courses across Western New York, including like here, Dean. But to think about maybe everybody fell in love with the game for the first time.
0: I did. For me, it was, you know, back in my high school days, I was a Sweet Home alum, and we were always playing out at Gowanda, and every year my father was the chair. So no matter the weather, we had to play. Finally got out here at Lancaster my senior year and qualified second to go to States. And from that point on, it was like, yep, Lancaster's my home. Just love it.
3: Yeah,
2: and it's around Mother's Day, so a lot of moms actually want to play golf on Mother's Day now, too, which is nice to see.
0: Yeah. Yes, our afternoon is quite booked tomorrow.
2: I would imagine
0: so,
2: it's a full tee sheet. Yes.
1: I ran up the flagpole about playing early tomorrow morning, and it didn't,
2: Weird.
1: Get approved.
2: Yeah.
1: That's okay.
3: Yes. Yeah. By the way, Dean, shout out to former Panther. I didn't know if I should have told you this ahead of time. I'm coaching at Sweet Home, the high school team. So we're still at Brighton. They treat us like gold. We love it there. The kids love it, and what I love about being around kids that age, especially for some of them that

0: just getting into the game is literally like, okay, you know, we could be on the range and then maybe we'll go play nine and then practice is over. And I got half the team saying, coach, can you get me out of the back? Can we go out and play? Or can we give me another nine? Like, they're just at that age right now where literally, like, they want to be there until it's dark, till they can't see the ball anymore. I'm sure you probably had that feeling too when you were in high school, right?
1: Yeah, I had the luxury of living around the block from Brighton, so I could easily stay a little later than most of the kids could. But Brighton is still doing a great job with Sweet Home. It's great to see that it's still living all these years.
0: Go ahead.
2: Well, with that point here, we're hosting the high school championships, right?
1: Yes, it should be later this summer. Yeah, spring, I should say. Yeah.
0: Yeah. Next week is sectionals for the high school for Section 6, which will be at Shellridge. And then I believe there's going to be, I don't know if it's a state event here or something along those lines, but later on for high school, I think there is going to be something here. So, but that's what's, I mean, you mentioned Brighton here. There's so many golf courses that support junior golf, and this is just another example here at Lancaster, I think, that is great. And that's how you grow the game. That's how you get people hooked, and that's how they become future members someday, Dean.
1: That's our hope.
0: Yeah.
1: That's what we want. You know, bringing up families out here, having the young kids, they become junior members. We hope they stay on to become more permanent members and really just continue to grow organically within the club.
2: Well, it's also part of it, going to the club where, hey, you can you bring your family here and know they're welcomed and that the kids are going to be able to play. They can practice. You can send them in. Hey, go see Jeremy. He'll hook you up with some chicken fingers here while, you know, dad plays a few more holes or works on something, or go hang at the pool. You know, there's so many things that are available to families here in the area that I think and where we're located. You know, on Broadway, we kind of dissect Lancaster, but we're also not far from, we have members in Williamsville, we have members in East Aurora. So, you know, we there's a diverse area that, you know, we're 20 minutes from. That's not a terrible ride to get to your club.
0: Yep. Dean, I'll get you in on this here. So this past week, Rory McIlroy turned 37. Okay. We're going to do a little side-by-side comparison of McIlroy and Mickelson, Phil Mickelson here.
2: Okay.
0: All right? I mean, if I mention those two, if I said to you who has the better resume, maybe Rory has passed him with the Grand Slam this year. We'll have to see. Anyway, so let me give you a little here of Rory versus Phil career-wise here. Now, Rory obviously still has probably at least a decade or more of playing golf still. He would hope, right, at age 37. But, okay, here we go. So Rory versus Phil. Mickelson has played in 355 PGA Tour events and champion and major championships as well. Rory, 278, so about an 80 or so difference there. The wins, Mickelson has 31, McIlroy has 30. So Rory, in about 80 less events, is almost reached that up there. Top fives, Rory actually has more, 86 to 84. Top five percentage, McIlroy's 31%, Mickelson 24. And then the majors right now, 6-5 with Rory in front there because of the second now, with his Masters win. Majors top five, McIlroy has the edge 20-15. So,
2: all right, there's one difference between the two. Tiger Woods.
0: Okay.
3: Fair point.
2: Phil was...
0: In the Tiger era.
2: Yes. I mean, he was the... VJ, Phil, Duvall, right? Those were the other three guys in the Tiger era. Now, Rory, you could argue maybe it's harder to win now because there's so many good guys playing. But I think the career Grand Slam cinched it for Rory. And if you want to look at, he's played on two tours, and the order of merit wins for Rory. I think he passed Seve Ballesteros last year by winning it for the eighth time.
3: Yeah. Part-time playing.
2: Barely playing over there, which you could argue strength of tour, sure.
0: By the way, that was also Phil at age 37 as well, those numbers.
2: Yeah,
0: those
2: and then you look at what Rory's done in the Ryder Cup.
3: Whose game would you rather have in their prime when they're firing on all cylinders? I'd rather have Rory's.
2: Rory.
3: I'd rather have Rory's game than Phil's game when they're both cooking. Yeah, I just think he's better.
1: Much more consistent.
0: Yeah.
2: Phil was all or nothing, kind of, wasn't he?
0: Yeah. Driver of the golf ball, we always say it's McIlroy, right?
3: He's the greatest driver of the golf ball I've ever seen.
2: Yes.
3: Yeah.
2: Short degree.
0: Short game, you'd probably pick Phil, right?
3: Short game, I'd pick Phil. Short game, yeah. Yeah, he's very creative.
2: But from tee, you know, from tee to green, I would take
0: nice
2: Rory McIlroy like that. McIlroy every time.
0: Yeah. Just to finish it, you mentioned Tiger. Here's Tiger at 37. So the wins, Phil 31, Rory 30.
2: Can I guess?
0: Tiger, go ahead. Tiger at 37. Phil had 31 wins. Rory has 30.
2: 62.

0: Even higher.
1: I was going to say 70.
0: Even higher.
2: Come on.
0: 74 wins.
1: Because he got to 81, right?
2: Wow.
0: Yeah, 74
2: 82.
0: Wins.
2: He got to 82. 82.
0: Yeah. So the majors, again, at 37. Mickelson only hit three at age 37. He's now up to five.
2: Tiger had 13?
0: 14.
2: He had all 14.
0: By age 37. He's got one more.
2: He's got 15, remember, right? Yeah,
0: he did get the late Masters, we know, in 2019. Yeah, really, really impressive. This is the thing that just blows my mind. Tiger's win percentage at age 37 in PGA Tour events and majors.
2: 68.
0: Is no, not that high. 26%.
2: Right. Okay.
0: So basically
1: every fourth event.
0: Every fourth event he won.
2: Seemed like he won every one.
0: There was a couple of years there where he won, it felt like, almost all the time. There was a couple of years where he won 9 and 10 times. It was like, it almost felt like it was like a coin flip event.
2: Yes.
0: You know? And that's what it was. I mean, back in the day, I mean, I know betting lines are talked about a lot more than they were back then, but literally back, it was always the thing we talked about, right? It was the bet. You either taking Tiger or the field.
2: Or the field, right.
0: You had the other 149 you get to pick. Do you want 149 or do you want Tiger?
2: Right. Oh, that's to me, that's the impressive thing about Scheffler. He's not, but what's wrong? He's clearly off a bit, but he's finishing 3 seconds in a row, solo seconds in a row. Like
1: on the best tour in the world against the best players in the world. Yeah.
2: When he's not at his best.
1: Yes.
2: Like, and he's facing guys who are playing their best that week and finishes second. Like last week, Cameron Young was unbelievable. There's Scotty, second.
0: Yeah.
2: No shocker.
0: Yeah. Dean, before we let you go here, just want to give everybody the information if they maybe want to get some information about membership or just, you know, maybe get a tour of the place, LCCNY.com, 716-684-3700. You can email Mike Szabo, general manager and PGA Pro, GM at LCCNY.com. But just maybe one more time, kind of go over the promotion and maybe what you'd want people if they want to get a little more info about Lancaster. What's your message to them?
3: Yeah, well, the message would be from joining here, we still are running our zero initiation fee for those 41 and over. We're giving you no assessment and for 2 years, and you start paying dues now, but you're going to pay through 2028. You know, otherwise, Mike will give you all the information that you need to join if you're less than 40. But it's a perfect time to join a club. It's tough in the area, but it's great out here. The atmosphere is fantastic. It's a club that's very different than many of those in the area that are typical of what you think. The camaraderie is just fantastic. You're going to be welcomed immediately. The number of events that we have is just incredible, and it's not going to be hard to get in those events. We've left some spots open just in case. The biggest thing we've got is our men's league. We've oversold, but we still got opportunity to bring in any new members that do join into that league. So.
0: Good stuff. LCCNY.com for more information.
2: Past president was under John Franco has a drink at the bar. The Franco, what's in the Dean machine drink?
3: Dean just drinks very casual, barley and hops type things.
2: Yeah.
0: Excellent. I like that. Casual.
2: I probably owe you one of those, by the way, Dean.
3: Not probably.
0: Yeah, he does for sure. Dean, thanks so much for coming on. Yes,
3: thank you
0: Appreciate
3: for having
0: it.
3: Me.
0: Good luck in the event today.
3: Yes, thank you. Yeah, looking
4: have
3: forward
4: fun.
3: To it.
4: Yeah, it'd be fun. To
0: Are you playing in the event today?
2: I am not. I am not playing in the event today.
4: Yeah, Dean, you don't even know who you're playing with, right? So you get down there. And
3: I
4: see
3: do
4: the
3: that.
4: List.
3: I'm gonna go check out my cart here when I'm done with the.
2: That's
3: segment.
2: The beauty. Like
0: that's cool. No it really idea. Is.
2: Yeah, yeah, they don't tell you ahead of time. You show up and that's who you're with, right? So,
0: but what a great way to
2: it's awesome
0: to get people to kind of socialize together, meet,
4: especially in the spring. Yeah.
3: Yes, you have no idea who you're playing with until you show up today. And, that's kind of exciting. It adds a little different element to it. And then everyone starts coming in. Oh, we're with you. We're with you. This is so fantastic. You know? Oh,
4: yeah, there's great. A lot of carts out there.
3: Oh, yeah. Yeah. We have about 70 players today. So,
0: good.
3: Yeah.
0: Good.
4: Have fun.
0: Yes.
3: Thank you. Yes.
0: Dean Mohan, the Lancaster Country Club Board President. Happy that he was able to join us here for the first half of the show. 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
2: We should mention the food's really good here, too.
0: All right.
2: We didn't mention that.
4: We just did.
2: Okay.
0: You just did.
2: No, I did.
0: Yeah. Excellent.
2: All right. I had the fish last night. It was great. Yes.
0: All right. Good stuff. Thank you, Dean, as well. All right. We'll take a timeout here. When we come back, we're going to talk to Brian Smith from Golf Buffalo. Some good information from him. They're going to be a part of our 10th annual edition of the Duster Challenge. We'll have that. Also, Bryson and the PGA Tour, are they going to get back together? We'll see if we can maybe connect some of the dots of some of the things happening this week. And also next segment, our Western New York PGA Tip of the Week. Jeff's going to talk about the follow-through. Kevin Sylvester, PGA Pro Jeff Mitis, Jeff Blank on site producing our video stream. Check it out on X, on Instagram, on YouTube at TDG Buffalo, and of course right here on WGR. TD Green, back to Lancaster right after this.
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5: We welcome you back, Tee to Green, live from Lancaster Country Club. Big thanks to Dean Mohan, the LCC Board President, for joining us last segment. 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Weather should cooperate, Kevin, I
6: absolutely
5: think. It's going to be nice.
6: It's going to be a good day.
1: Yeah, it's a good day today.
5: Yes.
1: Better than it's been.
5: I agree. Definitely better than it's been, for sure.
6: It's been brutal.
5: All right. You heard it's Western New York PGA Tip of the Week time. We'll get to that. We'll put a pause on it in just a few minutes. But Brian Smith from Golf Buffalo joining us here now on the program. Brian, good morning.
7: Good morning, guys. Thanks for having me back on.
5: Thank you for having us back on, or thank you for coming back on here. We're excited that Golf Buffalo and yourself are going to be a part of our 10th edition of our Duster Challenge on July 24th, supporting the event. Brian, we appreciate it. I know you guys are getting involved in the community so often here, getting Golf Buffalo's word out, and we appreciate helping out with another event here as we raise money for PGA Hope.
7: Well, we're thrilled to do it. We've been a part of the event the last couple of years. Really part of what we're about is making sure that people are aware of the great organizations and the great golf events in Western New York, and certainly between Western New York PGA and just the Duster. I mean, it's such a fun event. We're happy to be a part of it.
6: As one of our presenting sponsors, so we're excited about that. July 24th in the evening at Glen Oak. It's a fabulous evening. We raise money for the PGA Hope program, the veterans program, and we'll be hearing more about that throughout our season as we lead up to it in our 10th year. So our goal is $10,000. We'd love to surpass that, but our goal is $10,000 this year from our event here, and I think it's doable for sure. Brian, talk about Golf Buffalo, and it's kind of a dual

0: purpose, right? It started out as an apparel brand, but so that's part of it, right? To help people wear the pride of golf in Buffalo, you know, literally on their sleeve. But the other part is promoting golf in Buffalo.
1: Yeah, absolutely. That's, you said it perfectly. You know, we really started out, it was more, you know, making sure that you can support your city from the course, right? So we had hats and polos, and we still do, you know, with the Buffalo on it, promoting Western New York courses and different things like that. And we really started out, that's what we were doing primarily. But really the goal of it was to raise awareness about how you can support local businesses through golf. And so, you know, we were working with, and we continue to work with local businesses for collaborations and different things like that. But part of what's been really fun about Golf Buffalo has actually been helping other apparels and brands promote themselves to Western New York and beyond. And it's really rewarding. I mean, you guys are, of course, familiar with the Golf Buffalo Expo that we had in March, a great event where we get to, you know, help other businesses support what they do to golfers around Western New York.
2: Yeah, that was. I was just going to follow up with you, Brian. This Golf Buffalo Expo that you guys have in March every year. I know it's usually the weekend of the Players Championship, right?
1: And it is.
2: Yeah, it gets a lot of the golf community in Western New York together in a spot where they can enjoy watching the players and talk golf, and also kind of help promote each other, as you mentioned.
1: Yeah, absolutely. The vibes are high at the expo. You know, it's approaching golf season in Western New York. Although I think if we knew how wet it was going to be shortly after there, maybe not as exciting. But you know, it's a great time. Everyone gets together. Everyone's excited for the upcoming season. Everyone gets to see kind of the new products that people are coming out with for the season. Get to meet people from different nonprofit organizations. Yeah, it's a great event. Of course, it's a moving day at the Players, so we have that on screens all around, and it's just a really fun day.
0: And I saw a teaser on Instagram the other day, right, to mark your calendars for 2027.
1: That exactly what it was. Good catch, Kevin. Yes, we're excited. You know, we're working on the details now, but, you know, anytime the Players starts talking about, you know, the dates for the event and everything, we get excited too, because it gets us excited for 2027 as well.
2: Brian, if people maybe are involved in the golf community in any capacity and would like to be a part of the event or some of the things that you're doing, how do they contact you?
1: Yeah, I would have them either it's Golf Buffalo on Instagram, or they can email me directly at info@golf-buffalo.com.
2: All right. And that's also where they can go if they do want to get some of Golf Buffalo apparel, correct? Golf-buffalo.com?
1: Yes, golf-buffalo.com. You got it. You got it.
2: Awesome.
0: And they're in some local establishments. So where can they go in and
3: we
0: grab
3: got some
0: stuff?
3: At Dojo.
0: Golf Dojo, yep. And Transit, yep, in Williamsville. Where else are they at, Brian?
1: We're at both the Buffalo Gift Emporiums. There's one on Delaware and Tonawanda, one on Main Street in Williamsville. We're also at the Broadway Driving Range and Willowbrook Golf Course.
2: Excellent. We'll be at Willowbrook in a few weeks for one of our shows. So really cool. I know, Kevin, we see you wearing it from time to time.
0: Absolutely.
2: Yeah. Everybody loves wearing the Buffalo because it's a pride of our area, Western New York and our city.
3: I got the Grover t-shirt. Yes.
0: The Grover. That was my idea. I sent to Brian. I go, hey, why don't you know, like, is you see a lot of these golf courses just have t-shirts and names. So it's Grover. Yep. It's also blue with white, like the Sesame Street character, Grover. Yeah. And I thought it was brilliant. You know, I'm not sure how well it sold, but it should have sold out immediately. It's a great t-shirt.
2: For those on the radio, I am patting Kevin on the back right now for his idea. So.
0: Yeah.
2: It was a good idea. Thank
0: you.
2: Hey, that's a golf. Look, we were talking earlier about Brighton, Sheridan, Delaware Park. There's another one.
1: Yeah.
2: Grover. People grow up playing on these courses. People still obviously are playing these courses.
0: That's a county course, right?
2: Yeah, that's a
3: Grover,
2: county that course.
3: That Elma. Or that Elma. County.
0: Yeah, and which, you know, the county executive's a golfer, so he's enhanced some of these things.
2: Yeah, both Grover and Elma are
0: that I'll applaud. Now lower my taxes.
2: And much better.
3: That's why you elect a golfer to the county job.
0: Yeah. I don't know. By the way, just a real quick thing. We've got the surplus, right? Not one person said give it back to the taxpayers. How about lower my taxes so you don't have a surplus? All right, anyways, I digress. Back to golf.
2: All right, Brian. Well, we appreciate your support. We'll be in touch soon to get more details out for the Duster. But thank you again for all you do to help promoting the game. Brian Smith, the co-founder of Golf Buffalo. Again, golf Brian-Buffalo.com. Shop local and go there and get some sweet gear. Thanks, Brian.
1: Awesome. Thanks, guys. Take care.
2: All right.
0: I saw some in the airport last week wearing a Golf Buffalo crew neck. So maybe the one Brian was wearing in the picture there. So I was like, all right, yeah, there you go, representing Buffalo.
2: Absolutely. Golf. Yeah, good stuff. All right, time for our Western Europe PGA Tip of the Week. Last week when we were at Springville, we were talking with PGA Pro Tim Faulkner. You guys were talking about the backswing. So now we're going to go the other way, Jeff. Talk about the follow-through. What are some things to think about here in our Tip of the Week on the follow-through?
3: So I think people have a lot of misperceptions of what happens in the follow-through. Follow-through is actually, for the most part, a reaction to what happened in the backswing, right? If A, then B in your golf swing. But if people have perceptions, what you see is people do keep their head down. People have been trying to keep their head down so long, it inhibits their motion. So a good follow-through, so I'm going to discuss it as a right-handed player. A good follow-through is when you've completely rotated and your hips are actually facing left of the target and your arms are left of you and even with your shoulders. What I see a lot is people try to swing the club out towards the target, so the club exits very vertically. And they end up staying on their back foot. And when they finish, their hips are facing right of the target instead of or at the target or left of the target. When we teach juniors, if you stand behind a golfer, we teach juniors the magic foot. I learned this from Chris Kalinske, an excellent junior teacher.
0: He's going to be on the show next week.
3: Yes, he is. Yep. And actually, I'm going to spend some time with him and Tori from the Western New York PGA. We're going to work with the Buffalo School gym teachers to teach them about golf.
0: Cool.
3: This week. So, but when you rotate through a shot, you want to be able to see the bottom of the kid's shoe. So you want to have your, we call it the magic foot. You see the whole bottom of the shoe. You're up on your toes. You're facing left, and your arms are low. People always raise their arms up high. Your arms don't have to go high. Remember, you're working in a circle. The golf is a circular, a rotational game. There are no straight lines. So don't throw the club out to the target. Throw the club around to the left and make sure your hips and chest and everything face a little bit left of the target and you're up on your right toe. All your weight should be on the outside of the heel, the left heel. And you should be able to curl the toes up on your left foot.
4: So this is the part of the segment where I get free lessons.
3: Yeah, because Jeff, you're a lefty, though.
4: Yeah, yeah, great. How do you feel about weight transfer? So, okay, I'm left-handed, so I go from the left to the right. You almost, like, get the weight on that front side, mm-hmm. and then your hips start to turn. Is that kind of the
3: yeah
4: motion?
3: Because you have to load into that side in order to rotate around. So like right. I visualize if you drew a post through your left armpit, where you're going to rotate around that post. You want to get to the forward as quickly as you can and rotate as much as you can. People hit it far because they rotate fast. You know, Rory McIlroy, if you're standing next to Rory McIlroy hitting drivers or three with Kev, you've seen it's impressive. And what he does is just rotate super fast. And they all, when you watch a tour player from behind, you all see their arms are low and they're away from their body. When you watch an amateur from behind, their hands are high and their arms are close to the body, mostly because they didn't rotate properly.
0: That's why NFL cornerbacks should be great golfers, because the hip flip.
3: The hip flip. Yeah, baseball players. Everybody says, well, I can't play baseball. But baseball players rotate, they rotate fast, so it's usually easy to teach them.
2: Yeah, I like that visual you said, too, about the hands low with the turn there at the end versus up and tight to your body.
3: Yeah, so you don't want your arms close to you, because in theory what's happening is your body's unwinding and pulling your arms through to the left. So you want that sequence where your body is pulling your arms through as opposed to your arms pulling your body through.
2: All right, good advice from Jeff on our Western New York PGA Tip of the Week. Hey, next week we're going to have a show, 2 hours because of the PGA Championship, and a lot on the Western New York PGA. Chris Kalinske going to tell you a little bit of how you can make a career out of golf, which maybe some people would like to do. You love it. You can make it a part of maybe your job someday in some capacity. So Chris will join us next week.
3: Your son's thinking about it, right?
2: Yeah, he's thinking about it too, going to college for it, which was, I know, something that we're looking into as well. So that'll be next week. If you want to sign up your son or daughter for any junior events, whether it's getting involved with drive, chip, and putt, it's free. 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Okay, time out here. When we come back live at Lancaster Country Club, we'll whip around the tours. PGA Tour, Champions Tour, LPGA Report, all coming up. And the latest this week on more live drama. This is closing to an end here.
0: I need drama mean.
2: It's looking like it. Great one, Kevin. You're on your game today. With Kevin Sylvester, Jeff Blank, PGA Pro Jeff Midas, I'm Brian Colesio. Kevin in person this week, And he's got his A game as we take a timeout from Lancaster on WGR.

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0: 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Sungjae Im going into the weekend with a one-shot lead over Tommy Fleetwood. Im is at 9 under par. Tommy Fleetwood one back at minus 8. Justin Thomas, who's had major success at this course before, he's 2 off the lead at minus 7. Alex Fitzpatrick, what a story again for him. He's right there also at minus 7. And of course, Rory McIlroy, we'll talk about him in a moment, tied for 8th. He's at minus 5.
2: 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This week's event is the Insperity Invitational, and right now Ben Crane has a one-shot lead over four players, including Boo Weekly.
3: Makes you feel old. Ben Crane's on Champions Tour.
2: Oh, yeah. And Boo Weekly is too. Yeah.
4: All right. LPGA leaderboard brought to you by Neutral. Keep it tasty, Buffalo. We got Gino Titicoon leading at minus 8. She's up by 3 over Jennifer Kupko. And then we have Medina's own Melody Green at minus 2, 6 back of the lead.
2: She's been playing great.
3: Yes.
2: She's on a heater.
0: Continues to play well. She is going to be in the U.S. Women's Open. She just had the qualifier where she ran away with it. So she's qualified to play in the U.S. Open later.
3: She had a great showing in the Women's British, right, last year?
2: Mm-hmm. Yep.
3: Yeah, which is great.
2: Yeah, she's really been playing very, very well for a while.
3: That's awesome.
0: Yeah, yeah, she's continuing to represent Western New York very, very well. So we'll be following her and probably talking about her every week she's playing here on the LPGA Tour. Kudos to, I know everybody at Shell Ridge Country Club where she played quite a bit. I know you said Brooke
2: Lee
0: also.
2: She was in Brooke Lee a little bit, yeah.
0: So everybody is pumped and rooting for her success here along the LPGA Tour. Quickly before we get to our last few topics here, Kevin, you think Rory's the guy to beat this week?
3: Well, he's hitting the ball great. He didn't make anything the first round. 17 straight pars and then made like a 25-footer for birdie on his finishing hole on Friday and started to make some putts yesterday. So, you know, he's crescendoing. Look out for him. Place is going to be firm and fast the rest of the weekend.
0: Blank, who's one name?
3: And they're not playing lift, clean, and place probably today. They played it first two rounds.
0: Who's one name besides McIlroy here that you like going into the weekend?
4: Oberg, but the putting. Mm. You said on the telecast yesterday, he might be going to a mallet.
3: Yeah, we'll that's what I did. I did say that on the PGA radio broadcast. Yeah. Well, he's just going to go to a mallet now.
4: Yeah.
3: Everybody is.
0: Yep. Yep. All right, well, this week, as we start to get more and more about, you know, I'll call it lives unraveling here, a comment from Graham McDowell I want to read here. He says, he regrets saying that the reason he went to the league was to, quote, grow the game. He says, I regret a few things I said in the beginning, stuff like growing the game. I should have just said what it was. This is good for my bank account, and I'm getting a runway to play the game of golf for long as I possibly can. I don't know where this is going to go. There are a lot of players out here that if this goes away, they've got nowhere to go. Do they deserve that? Is that their own fault? There's a lot of people out here that have their jobs tied to this, people who work here. So the negativity on social media the last 3 weeks, it's been tough for me, and it's disappointing on so many levels. Okay, well, he at least owned up to the fact that
2: I think he said what everybody thinks.
3: Everybody said,
0: and I think that's what everybody said 4 years ago, right?
2: Yes. Exactly. Yeah, yeah. No, who thought it was great?
3: How about Rahm's comments? Like, my contract, basically admitted, we looked at getting out of it. Right when this olive branch was put out by the tour that Koepka took, which, by the way, Brooks Koepka and Patrick Reed, great agents or great radar to recognize this thing was going away, right? I mean, they jumped early. Koepka, of course, paid a hefty price. And if DeChambeau's coming back, I know he's talking about it on my YouTube channel. Stop, okay? You're gonna grow your YouTube
0: PGA
3: channel.
0: Tour changed some of their.
3: Yes, that part's fine.
0: Media rules and everything.
3: I'm not saying don't go to the YouTube and social media. Obviously, we're streaming now. Like, yes,
0: of course.
3: That's where things are at. But what I'm saying is to compete. Yes, DeChambeau. There's going to be, Brian Rolup's gone on record in many interviews. Like, listen, we want the best players on the tour. If it makes us stronger, sure. But he's going to have to pay. In my

0: my estimation, he's got to pay more than what Koepka paid. Not because he took more money to go, but because you came in later, right? It's like if you you enter a poker tournament, you pay X amount. If you come in a little later, you got to pay a little more.
1: Kind of the first eligible thing. That there's always incentives and things like that.
2: Yes. I don't know. For me, the concept of Bryson, I understand, but I don't enjoy watching him.
0: I'm with you because he doesn't enjoy playing golf.
2: No.
1: Yeah. By the way, you mentioned Koepka. He's playing in
0: Myrtle Beach
1: this week. Yeah. Kind of the secondary PGA Tour event this week. He's six off the lead. Aaron Rye is leading there. Koepka's minus four.
3: He's been the first alternate and been to two events and not getting in. So he's grinding to get his tour card back.
0: Part of the issue is he's not allowed to accept sponsor invitations in a signature event. So the alternate's been signature events.
3: Got it.
1: All right. Good stuff there. A two-hour show next week. We'll be at the Western PGA headquarters. Again, Chris Kalinske going to join us to talk about making a career out of golf. But I want to thank everybody here at Lancaster Country Club, especially LCC Board President Dean Mohan for joining us earlier in the show. If you missed any of it, we'll have it up on our on-demand audio section, WGR550.com, and also post it on all of our social media handles at T2GBuffalo on Instagram, on X, and on YouTube. Kevin, have a good weekend. Jeff, have a good weekend. And, of course, from all of us here, happy Mother's Day to all the moms this weekend. Make sure you're good to your mom.
3: Take her out golfing.
1: Let her have some golf this weekend. That's right. Thanks to Evan DePasquale back in our studios. For all of us here at Tee to Green from Lancaster Country Club, have a good weekend. Happy Mother's Day, and we'll talk to you next week right here on Tee to Green.
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1: Love the outwardness. I believe they love the show. I believe there's a lot of people in today's society that resonate with, I'm all about the sizzle, but not about the steak. I want all the accolades. I want all the bling. I want all the flash. I want the, you know, I mean, what was the draft day thing like?
2: Legendary.
1: Man, you have not put a squirt of urine in the bucket. And you've got legendary plastered all over everything.
3: People like swagger, Mark. People like confidence. They like swagger.
1: There's a difference between confidence and arrogance. That was arrogance. And arrogance, for me, arrogance comes from a place of fear. I haven't done the work, so let me puff out my chest, let me pound my fists on it, and say, man, look how big, and look how strong, and look how physical, and look how great I am. Confidence comes from doing the work. I know I'm better than you because I put the work in. You cannot come with that level of confidence or arrogance and you haven't taken one snap in the NFL. I don't care what your dad did. Your dad's one of the greatest players that's ever played in this. That doesn't translate. I don't care how big your dad is. You got to do your own growing in this league. And by the way, I think that's an Inky Johnson quote. I love Inky. But dude, you haven't done anything yet.
2: Well, that was last week's podcast. Okay. Let's get to this week's because we do have some great stories to get to, some great topics to get to. And it seems like it's an annual rite of spring. What's Aaron Rodgers going to do? And you raised the possibility of Arizona
1: just a couple of weeks ago off the top of my head.
2: Guess what? You were ahead of the curve because that gained some traction because of Mike LaFleur and the Nathaniel Hackett connection there with the Cardinals. But does Rodgers play for a rebuilding team? Mike Florio of Pro Football Talk, he kind of researched the story a little bit and said, you know, I just don't see it happening. Is Aaron Rodgers going to join that kind of a rebuilding team? If he wants to play, Mark, you got to believe it's going to be Pittsburgh. But do Steeler fans strike you as being patient while Rodgers takes his time, especially if he's doing it to avoid the offseason work?
1: One, I would disagree with Mike Florio on rebuilding team.
2: Arizona?
1: Yeah. What's rebuilding about them? I mean, they're constantly rebuilding because they're constantly firing coaches, right? Because they don't win. But what is it that's rebuilding about Arizona versus Pittsburgh? Like what? Like, Arizona has the best tight end in football. Michael Wilson, wide receiver from Stanford, went over 1,000 yards last year. They drafted what many thought was the best receiver in football a couple of years ago, coming out of college football, out of Ohio State, in Marvin Harrison Jr., right? They've got weapons. They just got Jeremiah Love as a running back. What is, from a weapons standpoint, would you put those weapons up against Pittsburgh weapons? And then I think you know, it's interesting because I've sat down, broadcast a Green Bay game when Aaron Rodgers was, you know, the quarterback for the Green Bay Packers, broadcast a Jets game when Aaron Rodgers sat down one-on-one with Aaron Rodgers when he was the quarterback of the Jets. Like, the LaFleur thing is interesting to me because the one thing that Matt LaFleur was able to convince Aaron Rodgers of, hey, listen, under Mike McCarthy, when you played for Mike McCarthy, who is now the Pittsburgh Steelers coach, when you played for him, everything was kind of on your shoulders. Let me take that off of your shoulders, first and second down. Let me show you how the way we operate an offense here can take some pressure off of you so you can just be great in critical situations. Let me take first and second down off you. Let me put on your plate second down and long, nickel situations, third down and long. That's on you. You can operate any way you want to operate, but let me take you off the high dive. And Aaron was skeptical at first, just this conversation that we had that I'm paraphrasing, skeptical at first, but I think he grew to love it. And so all of a sudden, you get Matt LaFleur's brother being the head coach of Arizona, and you get his boo. You know who his boo is.
2: Cool.

0: There's a reason that Nathaniel Hackett became the head coach of the Denver Broncos. One reason and one reason only that Nathaniel Hackett got to be a head coach for the Denver Broncos. Because them signing Nathaniel Hackett, the Broncos signing Nathaniel Hackett, was their in to Aaron Rodgers. They thought they were going to get Aaron Rodgers signed. That's what they thought. Then it didn't work out. It didn't pan out in the offseason. They ended up going to Russell Wilson. Nathaniel Hackett coached 15 games and he got fired. But Aaron loves Nathaniel Hackett. And Hackett is now in Arizona as what? The offensive coordinator under LaFleur?
1: So you don't think this thing is, you're still standing by the idea that Rodgers to Arizona, if Rodgers wants to play, is still a possibility in your mind.
0: Where there is smoke, there is fire. Let me ask you this. Do you believe in Gardner Minshew? Do you believe in Jacoby Brissett leading this franchise forward? Do you believe there's a long-term, there's no long-term future of the quarterbacks you have right now. So what's the harm in giving Aaron Rodgers
1: one
0: year?
1: Well, no, I don't think this is a question of would Arizona want Aaron Rodgers. Does Aaron Rodgers want Arizona, or does he want to
0: look at? I just speculated. I speculated this 2.5-3 weeks ago on this podcast. Yes, I speculated this, and then all of a sudden he shows up in LAX or in Malibu or in wherever he lit with an Arizona Cardinals sweatshirt on. You know, probably a pensive look on the beach. You know, walking around in his Cardinals sweatshirt, contemplating life. You know, his. Sure, his wife was by his side. Has anybody seen a picture? No one? Huh? No one? Do I think he's going to play there? No, I think he's still going to play in Pittsburgh. But it does make you think. It does make you think.
1: Okay, fair enough. You're listening to the Stinking Truth podcast all across the Odyssey Radio Network for our friends in Houston. Hey, good news. We saw some pictures of CJ Stroud, who looks incredible. I mean, he looks like he's had a great offseason, looking yoked. I know whenever I call somebody yoked, you always roll your eyes.
0: I do.
1: That's not yoked. I'm yoked. I'm Mark Schlereth. But this is a big season for him. Houston has not been in a hurry to pay him. Feels like he's regressed since his rookie season. Not including CJ Stroud. I'm going to give you a little game here. Mm-hmm. Give me your top five quarterbacks that you think are entering a put up or shut up year.
0: Yeah, the whole yoked.
1: Because that's what CJ Stroud is.
0: So let me just say this. The whole yoked thing for me, Mike Evans, the whole yoked thing is I want my quarterback yoked from the neck up, not from the neck down. I don't care what he looks like. Remember what Brady looked like coming out in the draft?
1: Sure,
0: I mean,
1: sure.
0: You know, we talk about, Mac Jones, squishy Mac, you know. I don't care. But you're right. It's a put up or shut up year for CJ Stroud. Now, it would be easy for me to pick on, on Bryce Young or Kyler Murray, say it's time for these guys to show up and show what they're made of and all that stuff. I've already written them off. I don't believe in any of those guys. If they do, I'll be the first to admit, man, I was wrong. If all of a sudden Bryce Young becomes this, unbelievable player, then I'll be like, I was wrong. You know what? We move on. Same thing with Kyler Murray, but I think they are who they are. So I'm going to give you my top five guys that need to put up or shut up. And this comes down to quarterbacks who have to show up in the playoffs because they just haven't been able to get it done. So let's start at number five and work our way up to number one. Does that sound fair?
1: I like it.
0: At number five, Jordan Love. Jordan Love is a guy that for stretches, he plays like an MVP. But then he has those two or three games where it just doesn't fit. Now, he had the one game against Dallas in the playoffs that was awesome, but it was Dallas. So, and it was a while ago, Mike. So it's Jordan Love. You have got to actually be consistent throughout the regular season. You've got to stay healthy. And then come playoff time, you've got to be the best player on the field. You've got to be the reason that your team gets over the top. And you got to drive them to an NFC championship game. At number four, Josh Allen.
1: Whoa.
0: Josh Allen, at what point Uh-oh. At what point are you going to drop a set in the playoffs? You came to Denver and you took a dump in your helmet. A proverbial dump in your... How many turnovers? Did he have 5 turnovers in that game? And he missed 3 or 4 wide open. I mean, wide open touchdowns in that game as well. He did not... I mean, he fumbled the ball, scrambling around. He did not take care of the football, throwing interceptions. He missed wide open targets for touchdowns. And you got out-dueled by a second-year quarterback that a lot of people say got overdrafted in Denver in Bo Nix. Time to put up or shut up for Josh Allen come playoff time. Lamar Jackson. Lamar, is it you? Is it John Harbaugh? Is it because they hadn't drafted first-round receivers? It gets to be playoff time, and, you know, the word is out there, and it looked like this offseason it was John Harbaugh or Lamar Jackson, and they chose Lamar Jackson. So guess what? It is on you. You have to produce in the playoffs. So he's number 3. Number 2, Trevor Lawrence. Man, when you came out of Clemson, people talked about you like generational talent. This guy is going to be unbelievable. The level of inconsistency when it comes to accuracy, throwing the ball on time, on target, it's not good enough. It hasn't been good enough. And yeah, you guys had a great season last year. Yeah, you guys won the AFC South. Yeah, you guys did all that stuff. But you have got to perform not only throughout the regular season, but you've got to get playoff wins. That's it. We talk too much about you, and you already got the $275 million contract. And my number one dude, it is time. Justin Herbert, it is time. And I love Justin Herbert. I think Justin Herbert is a great player. But you know what? You get into the playoffs, and you come up small every single time. It is time for Justin Herbert to lead the Chargers to some playoff victories and push to an AFC championship game. So those are my 5 guys that need to put up or shut up.
1: 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Does Stink share that same optimism? That's coming up next on the Stinky Truth podcast all across the Odyssey Radio Network.
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1: When you finally find your thing, you want the whole world to know about that thing. So you use a thing called Canva to make it an even bigger and better thing. Whether you want to create flyers for that thing, make presentations for that thing, or design merch for that thing, you can do anything. So people can see your thing, feel your thing, love your thing. The next thing you know, it's a thing. Canva, the thing that makes anything a thing.

0: I'm a huge Dak Prescott guy, and I don't think a lot of, I think there's a lot of people out there that probably argue with me, but I think he is exceptional.
1: Yeah, I don't think anybody's really questioning their ability to go out and score points, but, you know, defensively, you just never got the sense that this was a team that could hold up, you know? Uh-huh. And so when you look at, now, do you think the draft, because they're very excited about what they did in the draft,
0: mm-hmm.
1: knowing what you know about, you know, young rookie defensive players, can these guys come in and make that immediate enough of an impact
0: right.
1: in year one
0: yeah.
1: to really transform a defense with some of these veterans that they brought in
0: yeah.
1: to
0: yeah.
1: be able to get Vegas. To that point where they can be, you know, just a reliable, they don't have to be a great defense. They just need to be a reliable defense that, you know, can go out and support this offense.
0: Yeah. That'll be the interesting part. Like I told you, what's the kid's name at Ohio State? Caleb Downs, absolute piss missile. Like,
1: piss
0: I mean,
1: missile. Okay.
0: Absolute piss missile. Like, when I watch this guy play, like, he'd be 12 yards with his heels at 12 yards, trigger on a run key, run the alley, and be absolutely delivering a mouthful of Rydell at the line of scrimmage. What-da! An instant reaction. And so that dude is dynamic. And I think when you start looking at how defenses are built, especially with the way everybody wants to play in a too high shell look, you've got to have those guys that can erase middle of the field mistakes, but as soon as they get their run key, can be down on the line of scrimmage, just absolutely wiping out running backs, wiping out, you know, full, whatever it is. And he has got that. He's got that ability, man. That dude is a phenomenal, phenomenal football player.
1: Just really quick, just because we want to be make sure we're correct here with everything here on this show. Uh-huh. It's Kobe Durant that came from the Rams.
0: Kobe Durant.
1: To yeah, the not Cowboys.
0: Kobe. What I said,
1: Kobe Bryant went from Seattle to Chicago.
0: Okay, yeah, Kobe but Durant. I like Kobe
1: close
0: Durant
1: enough, but we just want to make sure we're factual.
0: And here. I love the Jalen Thompson kid as well. So I'm sorry, I screwed that name up. But the bottom line. Thank you for the correction. But the bottom line is I really like what they've done. My one criticism would be, do you have a war daddy? Do you have a guy? Now Quinnen Williams is that guy, but Quinnen Williams is not like the most skilled pass rusher in America, right? He's just not. He's a big, strong guy, and it's easier to double team on the inside than it is getting to the outside. Like, you don't have that one dude that threatens people off the edge, that scares the living snot out of you off the edge, which you had in Micah Parsons.
1: Do you really need a war daddy if you have a piss missile?
0: You do need war daddies.
1: Even,
0: right?
1: Even with that.
0: Piss missiles can take one dude. Like, piss missiles can eliminate one dude from the passing route, uh-huh. from the tree. War Daddy can eliminate them all.
1: Worked with you for 10 years. I got to admit, I thought I've heard everything from right. you, but that's a new one. Congratulations.
0: Dude, that dude is special. He's a special player.
1: This is the Stinkin' Truth Podcast all across the Odyssey Radio Network, and ESPN came out with their post-draft power rankings.
0: Yeah.
1: Okay? This is based on everything that's gone on during the offseason, what teams have done in free agency, trades, and now, of course, the draft. And their top five, some of this you may find a little surprising out there, football fans. Their top five, Seattle, number one, the Rams, number two, Denver, number three. Apparently, maybe that run to the AFC Championship game was not a fluke. Buffalo, number four, with Josh Allen, put up or shut up time. And Philly at number five. Okay, that's ESPN's power rankings. What about Stink's post-draft power ranking?
0: Yeah.
1: Your one through five.
0: Yeah, well, listen, when you look at, first and foremost, let me just say this. A couple of years ago, you and I are doing a radio show together, right? And they came out with these power rankings. We're doing the show. And this was Bo Nix's first year. So this is 2 years ago. He's going into his third year, right?
1: Right.
0: So they come out with power rankings. They had the Broncos, I think, at 30th.
1: Yes.
0: And I was incredulous because I was just like, this is so stupid. This is so dumb. Because I'm like, listen, man, just because the national media doesn't know the roster doesn't mean they don't have a good roster. Right? And we talked about O-line. We

0: talked about a lot of different things, defensive line, their backers, their secondary, all this stuff. And so, anyhow, they had them at 30. They went to the playoffs that year. They lost to Buffalo, but I think they won 10 games, whatever. So I take it with a grain of salt when I see these rankings, but I love the first two. I think I would go Rams number one.
1: Man, I give you high marks for consistency because you were driving that Rams bus literally right up until they lost to the Seahawks again.
0: Yeah, I mean, it was crazy. But the Rams, like, I love their front seven. I love how physical they are on the defensive side of the ball. Verse is, that dude is a full-grown-ass man. And he just destroys people. So I love what they did. I like what they've got, you know, in their front seven. Then they went out and pilfered Kansas City secondary and got two starting corners. I mean, I love what they did on that side of the ball. I love the offensive line they put together. And you'd be hard-pressed to say if you couple all their tight ends that they use and their starting wide receivers, you'd be hard-pressed for me to say you could find a better group in the NFL. And then you got Matthew Stafford. Like, what do you want me to tell you? Like, they are loaded. So I would probably go the Rams number one. I would put the Seahawks. I think the Seahawks have done a great job. And John Schneider, their GM, has done a phenomenal job of putting that team together. But again, it's hard for me to put like the best roster and then just kind of willy-nilly go, oh yeah, but they lost a lot of their offensive staff. Like that, to me, part of the roster is your coaching staff. Like, they kept some continuity with the Rams. The Seahawks lost Clint Kubiak. They lost a couple of guys on that staff. Rick Dennison went to the Raiders with Clint Kubiak. Like, they lost some guys. So it's hard for me to kind of, like, to look at that and say, man, I don't know.
1: Well, I mean, if you need another example of what that can mean, just look at Detroit.
0: Yes.
1: Both their coordinators, Aaron Glenn and Ben Johnson, and that clearly had an impact on their season last year.
0: Sure. Look at the Philadelphia Eagles. Look what happened to the Philadelphia Eagles. Kellen Moore, right? They lost Kellen Moore. They lost a couple of guys off that offensive staff. They went to Detroit. And so, you know, you look at what goes down there, and all of a sudden, they're struggling, trying to figure out what the offense is, and then 1 year with an offensive coordinator, they just say, hey, man, he's gone. We need somebody else. They're calling plays. Even Stoutland came out, their offensive line coach, on a podcast and said, the problem wasn't our players, it was our play calling, right? Or I'm paraphrasing, but
1: it was.
0: Yeah, you know what I'm saying. So I would say those two are my top two. I love Denver's roster. They had some changes as well. But I don't have a problem with them putting Denver's roster up there. I always look at the way Baltimore is built, and I think Baltimore has got a damn good roster. I tell you, you know, and then it's hard for me not to look at the quarterback too. You know, it's hard for me not to look at, you know, what Buffalo has put together. Yeah, I don't know that I necessarily.
1: So you're in lockstep with their five teams. Maybe the order. But well, you put Baltimore in there.
0: I'd throw Baltimore in there.
1: Philly?
0: I'm concerned about Philly, but I still think roster-wise, I think Philly's loaded, so I'd have to keep Philly in my top five.
1: No bounce back for the Chiefs? Put them in your top five?
0: No, I think that Chiefs lost both their starting corners. I know they drafted out of LSU in the first round. They drafted the one guy that I thought was, you know, a legit lockdown kind of cover corner, but I'm not ready to put the Chiefs in there. No.
1: We love getting your feedback here on the Stinky Truth podcast. And if you disagree with anything that Stinky had to say about his put up or shut up quarterbacks or these top five teams, please, we want to hear from you. In fact, coming up next on the Stinky Truth podcast, a segment that we're going to do every week, which is called Question Mark, which we take your questions and try to get to as many of them as possible, lightning round, and get to as many topics as we can. We will do that coming up next.

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On The Power of Advice, a new podcast series from Capital Group, you'll hear from athletes, entrepreneurs, and executives who've led on the field, in the boardroom, and in their communities. It's not about titles. It's about impact.

0: Mark, talk to me about my Saints. Do you see them improving this offseason?
1: I do. I think
0: you like their quarterback.
1: I don't like their quarterback. I loved their quarterback. I mean, I absolutely loved him. And then, you know, when you talk to Kellen Moore, even though he's a Boise State guy and I'm an Idaho guy, yeah. And, you know, and
0: how'd you get past that?
1: Right. It was really hard. But my altruistic nature, yeah. Understanding that Boise State is, you know, more of a JC than it is a national institution.
0: Okay.
1: I was like, hey, listen, you couldn't get into Idaho. I get it. Like, the academic standards are too high. That's why he's got so many Idaho guys on his staff. Doug Nussmeier, you've got Joel Thomas. Like, you've got all kinds of guys that played at Idaho on that staff. But all kidding aside, I love Kellen Moore. And I love what he did. Like, I love what he did with Shuck. That dude played great. And he was not one of those mistake repeaters. Like, he just kept growing. And he's got some just straight up balls to him, right? Like, he's like, you see just the way he's wired, man. And he's got a little bit, like, he comes off as this mild mannered. He's married, you know, he was 26 years old, had some injuries, bounced around college, but he's got some juice to him, right? And like, I love talking to Kellen. I love talking to Doug. I loved kind of their assessment, even Mickey Loomis, their general manager, their assessment of where they are. I think they found their quarterback. They went out and got a running back in free agency. They know they drafted a left tackle last year that in Banks that I think is going to be a really good player and already was. They know. Like, I sat down with them, like, man, we got to get better across the line of scrimmage. So we've got to invest in our offensive line and free agency and in the draft. We got to do all that stuff. But the one thing I loved about them is they were very honest about kind of where they were, very honest about what they were and where they needed to improve to, like, where they needed to improve roster-wise to get where they're going. And this is a team that was in the very end of the year, the very last couple games of the year, were fighting for a division crown. So I think they're made of the right stuff. I think they're probably still another year away from being able to compete for the division crown. But I'm telling you what, they're not going to be an easy pushover out.
0: All right, here's a question mark for you folks listening in Chicago. Listen closely. Here's a question from Jason who asks, Mark, do you believe the Bears are ready to take that next step and claim the North?
1: No. I don't.
0: Flat out, no.
1: No.
0: Why not?
1: I love what Ben Johnson has done. I love kind of what they've built. I have to see boring from their quarterback. I have to see a guy that can execute the offense on first and second down. I have to see a guy that doesn't pass up a 6-yard gain to try to get a 60-yard gain. I need to see a guy that falls in love with the boring and executes the boring well, because that's what it's going to take. And I have this rule, Mike, you know it. I've talked to you about this a bunch, called the 70-30 rule. 70% of the time, you're going to be on schedule as an offense.

0: got to be willing to operate and take what the defense gives you. Hey, 30% of the time, it's going to break down anyhow. And then I need you to make a play. But what ends up happening to you when you live in this kind of 60-40, 50-50 realm, well, 50% of the time, you're scrambling around, you're playing off schedule, you may make three or four big-time plays, but you're going to take a couple of sacks, you're going to throw a pick, you're going to, you know, you're going to have that one play that ends up costing you a football game more often than you are going to have that one play that ends up winning a football game. And so until Caleb Williams plays more on schedule, and this is the biggest part of his game that he needs to correct, until he plays more on schedule, I don't think the Bears are going to take the next step and win that division.
1: All right, one more for you for question mark here on the Stinky Truth podcast. This involves one of your old teams. This comes from Rick in D.C. who asks, Mark, I'm starting to be worried that Jaden Daniels' rookie season was a fluke. Should I be?
0: No, you should not be worried that it was a fluke because it wasn't a fluke. Now, there were some fluky things that happened. Like, you're not going to go 23 of 25 on fourth down. Like, that was amazing, right? That was amazing. But when you watch Jaden Daniels, when you talk to Jaden Daniels, when you sit down with Jaden Daniels, his preparation is exceptional. Like, this guy is a football junkie. That's what I loved about him. And you talk to Dan Quinn or even Cliff Kingsbury back in the day, man, first guy in the building, last guy out of the building, takes it home with him, studies on the virtual reality, studies, like, this guy is locked in. The issue is you're going to have to transition from being a let me go scramble around and make a play happen, very much like I just talked about with Caleb Williams, to let me operate the offense. And the thing about Caleb Williams is that athletic and that big and that strong. Jaden Daniels is slight. And so you're putting yourself into harm's way more than you need to. Part of that is on Jaden. Part of that is on the offense in general to take some of that burden off of Jaden Daniels. But when it comes to preparation, when it comes to skill set, when it comes to what he is, dude, that dude is made of the right stuff. I love the dude. I absolutely love the dude. And so we'll see exactly how this offense evolves and what they become. But he needs to understand, very much like you can look at the Giants quarterback, right? And Jackson Dart. Dude, you got to protect yourself. Come on, I mean, yeah, like, listen, man, I love the fact that you're going to scramble around and we're going to go get a first down. And so there is a time that you lay it on the line at the end of the game and you take on a linebacker and you try to fall forward for a first down. And then there is a time for every other time in the game and every other situation where you lay down, take what you can get, don't lay down late and get knocked out like Trevor Lawrence, but lay down and live to fight another day.
1: And you know what? Take a page from all these statues who played quarterback.
0: Amen.
1: Who were able to play for 15, 16 years.
0: Yeah.
1: Brady, Peyton Manning, Eli Manning, Roethlisberger.
0: These Flacco.
1: Guys, like, these guys are all statues, but they found a way to play for a long time.
0: Yeah.
1: I wonder why. Great questions, everybody.
0: Yeah.
1: Keep them coming. We'll be doing this each and every week, a regular segment, question mark.
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Take you up to 11 a.m. Eastern time. Number to hit us up on the talk and text line, 310-840-4910. We will get back into the NBA postseason coming up momentarily. We got two more games on tap as the conference semifinals continue. We'll get Pistons and Cavs game number three as that series moves to Cleveland. And we're going to get into a certain left-handed guard a little bit later on in the program because holy hell. James Harden, tonight, brother, it is crap or get off of the pot. It is shake a leg or lose one. It is go hard or not make the Hall of Fame. That's a tease for a little bit later on. Feels like the saxophones are going to start playing here. That's where we'll go a little bit later on. I do want to get into what we saw during the week. And I was hesitant in terms of whether or not I wanted to touch on this because I don't know if it's totally – I don't want to say it's not relevant. I don't want to give the behavior that we saw from a certain somebody. I don't want to give it any more light than what it's already received is how I would put it. I think Draymond Green the other night on Inside the NBA, sitting in for Shaq, I think Draymond Green ruined a great night of studio work with one bad comment, proving why he's probably not a fit for the job, period. Draymond Green has a can't shut the hell up problem. Draymond Green has a out of touch with reality problem. Draymond Green is a problem. Draymond Green is the reason that Steph Curry won't win another championship for the duration of his career. Draymond Green is the reason Kevin Durant is out in Golden State. Draymond Green is the reason that Jordan Poole is not the successor, or isn't the successor, or was not the successor, to Klay Thompson and Stephen Curry. Draymond Green is nothing but a headache. Do I think he's one of the best defenders that the game has ever seen? Yes. Do I think he's a first ballot Hall of Famer? Yes. Is he a four-time NBA champion? Yes. He's also a certified ass clown. And anybody that disagrees with that may be an ass clown them damn selves. Draymond Green, when he is on any studio show, whether it's Inside the NBA, that's really all I've really seen him on, he's spectacular. His understanding of the game, it's one thing to understand the game, so let me give him more credit than that. It's not just about his understanding. It's about his ability to articulate the game to where even the casualist of NBA fan understands it. And when you're hearing him talk about defensive coverages and switches and rotations, because he was such an elite defender in his heyday, it hits a little bit different when he performs well on the defensive end of the floor. I am totally, maybe in love is too strong of a word, but like, damn, like the way that he carries himself on the basketball floor. I love that part about it. It's the off the court stuff. It's punching Jordan Poole in the face. It's being snappy and bratty towards Kevin Durant running him out of town. It's the disrespectful comments towards

0: Steve Kerr. Like, Draymond Green had the nerve to really open his damn mouth. And we had this conversation during the week on Westwood One Sports Night. I love player podcasts. I think player podcasts are tremendous. I think player podcasts are awesome, right? It's what's great about sports right now. Like, I love the fact that Jaylen Brown got on his platform and complained. I hate what he was complaining about, but I love the fact that these player podcasts gives these dudes a platform to go really spill their truth, because you know you're not going to really get that honesty and that transparency in a one-on-one interview. But Draymond is such a damn good studio analyst, and it's like, dog, for you to make some of the comments that you make, one stupid comment can kill 45 minutes of good television. That's how I would put it. One stupid comment can kill 45 minutes of good television. Draymond Green was on Inside the NBA during the week, and he got put under the microscope. Charles Barkley came smack at him, saying, "Hey, look, Slim, it's okay. Y'all are old. This is a young man's game. The Warriors' time of being on top, their dynasty's over." And he's right. And he was even nicer about it than he probably should have been. You damn right the Warriors' dynasty is over. And it's because of you, Draymond. So you don't get to get all pissy and get in your feelings because Charles Barkley is giving it to you raw. Draymond's a crybaby. Draymond don't got thick skin. Draymond is easily irritable. Easily irritable? He's easily irritated. Like me. I'm easily irritated, but I'm no Draymond Green, so don't compare me to him. But he's got to have thicker skin. Austin Rivers, this is the crazy part. He gets into this awkward-ass confrontation with Chuck. And I wouldn't even call it a confrontation because Chuck is just so much better than him as a player that Chuck understands, like, he don't have to really respond to anything that Draymond Green says. And I think the way that Chuck handled all of this was great. But before he got into it with Chuck, Austin Rivers was on another program and was actually being extremely complimentary to Draymond. But Draymond's stupid ass opened his mouth on his own podcast and said that Steve Kerr held him back offensively, saying that he could have been a better offensive player than he was, but Steve Kerr didn't allow that to happen. First and foremost, Draymond Green, you owe your career to Steve Kerr. You would not be a Hall of Famer if it was not for Steve Kerr. Point blank, you wouldn't be a Hall of Famer if it wasn't for Steve Kerr. That offense, him letting you be the point guard and the offensive guy that they played through and the lead facilitator, that role that you were in, that was your best role offensively. So know your role and shut your mouth, brother. Like, you were given, you got a first ballot Hall of Famer, right? I want to continue to say that every time we talk about Draymond. First ballot Hall of Famer. But he runs his mouth too damn much. So Austin Rivers basically challenges what Draymond says and says, yeah, look, Slim, I wouldn't say that Steve Kerr held you back offensively. I'd actually say that he helped you maximize your career. But Austin Rivers, while saying that, was polite, didn't say anything disrespectful, and gave Draymond his flowers. Yet Draymond gets on his podcast and comes on and calls basically Austin Rivers a Nepo baby, saying he wouldn't have got paid if it wasn't for Doc, so on and so forth. Less than 48 hours later, he's on Inside the NBA. And like I just mentioned, Charles Barkley's coming at him saying, and I wouldn't even say Chuck's coming for him. I think Chuck is just having a real honest dialogue, asking, like, what's next for y'all in Golden State? Like, are you going to be there next year? Like, it feels like the end of y'all dynasty is over. And Chuck hit it right on the head. All good things in sports must come to an end. Sports is a young man's game. The Bad Boy Pistons, their run came to an end. The early 2000s Lakers, their run came to an end, right? The LeBron James and the Heat, their run came to an end. Steve Nash and the Suns, their run came to an end. It happens to everybody. Sports is a young man's game. You get aged out of things. That's what's happening right now with Golden State. Draymond Green, though, decides to start moving the goalposts, talking about, yeah, you know, our barometer for success at this point isn't championships. It's whether we can sell out arenas and how many national TV games we got. Draymond, shut the hell up. Nobody want to hear that, bro. Just wear it on the chin and respect your OG. That's the problem with some of the youngsters out here. And I'm the youngest in charge, so I can speak on it. That's the problem, though, with some of y'all youngsters out there, man. Respect your OGs. And the kill is, the whole crazy part, Draymond, you couldn't hold Charles Barkley's jockstrap. But Draymond Green thought he could, so he had this to say about Charles Barkley in his time in Houston.
1: Sports are for young people. You hope to have a great long career, but sports, nobody wins when they're 37, 38.
2: But you said what you said. I didn't want to hear if he believes what you're talking.
3: Yeah, I mean, I think the goal is just to not look like you in the Houston Rockets uniform.
1: Yeah.
3: Is ultimately the goal for us. Like, we don't want to.
2: What does that look like?
3: Did you see it?
2: I'm just asking.
3: I saw it.
0: This is why my grandmother once said, shout out to my grandma Frances, shout out to all your grandmas out there as well as we celebrate Mother's Day tomorrow. I'm super excited for that. My grandma Frances once said, now a hard head will make a soft ass. That's what I feel like we're watching happen right now when it comes to Draymond Green. He's hard headed and he's going to say things and he's going to make himself sound like a damn fool. Charles Barkley, in his career with the Houston Rockets, all four of his years in Houston, he accomplished and was a more decorated offensive player than Draymond was throughout the entirety of his career. Here's the crazy part about it. Like, Draymond doesn't, Swaggy McNoleg's trying to say he's being funny. It wasn't funny. And guess what? I give Charles Barkley a lot of credit. Guess what Chuck did? Chuck didn't say a damn thing. He let it sit there. And he let Draymond Green wallow in his stupid-ass comment. The numbers are crazy when it comes to Charles Barkley and what he was able to accomplish in Houston. You would think based off of what Draymond said, that Charles Barkley was some bum with the Houston Rockets. A guy Dalton types at us in the YouTube chat and says Chuck was staring at him like he was wearing clown makeup when trying to explain and when he's talking. Yeah, like it was silly and it was a horible look for Draymond and I like Draymond as a person and as a player, but like you gotta know when to shut the hell up. Charles Barkley, 96-97, his first year in Houston, averaged 19 points per game to go along with 13.5 rebounds. Draymond Green has never averaged 19. Last time Draymond Green averaged 19 points per game, he was a Spartan at Michigan State. I don't think he ever did that. He averaged 13.5 rebounds. It's not even close. So for him to come out of his mouth and talk about Charles Barkley, Houston is better than Draymond Green at his peak. So like, I thought it was a totally tone deaf comment. I was like very much taken aback by what he had to say. And honestly, it was low key offensive, but it just reminded me like, hey, this is why Draymond is in the situations that he's in. Draymond he don't got no tough skin. He can't take criticism. He's soft. He's mentally fragile. That's why Jordan Poole was talking trash to him and he decided to lay hands on him. He's your own damn teammate, and you decided you wanted to punch off on him. You decided you wanted to punch off on him because he was popping it a little bit. Draymond Green, you got to get thicker skin, brother. That was an embarrassing moment for you because all of the country sitting there looking at you like, brother, did you mean what you said? You talking about the mound round of rebound? Like he was some bum? I almost just got fired with what I was about to say. I almost broke the FCC laws. Charles Barkley takes a whole dookie on what Draymond Green's career was, man. Not even close. Not even close. But here's the interesting part about all of this. Chuck hit a soft spot with Draymond, talking about the future of the Warriors, because Draymond knows, and like I mentioned, there's a lot of doubt and uncertainty when it comes to the future of Golden State. That's because of Draymond Green. That doubt, that uncertainty, that exists solely because of Draymond. He made this like this. He ran Kevin Durant out of town. You know what I'm saying? He punched Jordan Poole in the face and ran him out of town. No one else. So if Draymond is upset and, you know, frustrated with the future of Golden State, if he's, you know, nervous about the uncertainty that exists with that once storied organization, look yourselves in the mirror, champ, because it's on you. This should have been one of the greatest dynasties, or the greatest dynasty of all time. Yet you couldn't play nice. And here's the thing, right? I think with Draymond, and I can speak on this, I tell you all the time, this is a place where you can get vulnerable at, man. Any, we've had guys call in. I remember during the first couple of months of this show, we had the guy from Cleveland call in to talk about getting shot in the back of the head. Like, this is a place where you can be vulnerable at here on this program. Draymond Green needs counseling. Draymond Green needs to seek therapy. Draymond Green is angry. Draymond Green is disgruntled. And a lot of Americans out there are angry and disgruntled, and you won't even know it. You won't even know it. The first step to solving that problem, in my opinion, is acknowledging that a problem exists. I talk to a therapist once or twice a week. You all should. It's great for you, no matter how big or small your problems seem to be in life. It's okay and not a sign of weakness or vulnerability to go out and seek help. And for Draymond, if he doesn't seek help, the second chapter of his career and the first chapter of his career as a sports media member, it's not going to be successful. Because you got to be able to take criticism. You got to be able to have tough, difficult conversation without getting your panties in a wad. And the problem for Draymond Green is, well, his panties are always in a wad. And that's not okay. 310-840-4910 is the number here on another edition of Saturday Morning Sports as we keep you up to speed on the NBA postseason. Ah, my guy Athan in Annapolis tweeting at me. Saying, one, you don't drink bourbon. Well, you're right. I don't know when I said that I drank bourbon in the show, Athan, but no, I don't drink bourbon. Athan also says, what hostile environment? Philly was MSG South. I don't think that was the case. I wouldn't say that it was MSG South. I wouldn't say it's MSG South. I just don't think Philadelphia gave their crowd anything to cheer about. Like, they were never really in the basketball game. Like, I wouldn't say that. I think Philly did everything they could to restrict, you know, folks outside of that greater Philadelphia zip code from entering the building. Mike is in Dallas, wants to check in. Mike, what's going on, man? Good morning. Mike? No, Mike. 310-840-4910 is the number. We got a lot more to get to, including getting back into the NBA postseason. We'll do that coming up top of the 9 o'clock hour. Is James Harden and company on the verge of embarrassing themselves if they go down 3-0 later on today at home in Cleveland against the Detroit Pistons. We'll give you a full-scale preview of that contest coming up. When we get back, though, the Pittsburgh Steelers one step closer to getting an answer on who their signal caller is going to be for 2026. We'll give you the details on that next. This is Westwood One Sports.
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2: Sound familiar, Dale?

for the feeling, right? You can't just date for that horrible 3-minute experience. You got to date to marry here. You got to find your long-term answer at the game's most important position. And you've got Will Howard that you drafted in the 6th round last year. You just drafted Drew Aller in the 3rd round this past year in the draft, or last month, rather, in the draft, a couple of weeks ago in the draft. 2026 should be figuring out what you have in those guys. That should be the number one goal of 2026, figuring out what you have in Drew Aller and then figuring out what you have in Will Howard. Think about the supporting cast that Pittsburgh has right now. Whoever is under center, I think the Steelers have done a tremendous job providing whoever's going to be the signal caller a legitimate supporting cast, drafting Jeremy Bernard, making the trade for Michael Pittman from Indianapolis. Now you got Pittman, DK, Jeremy Bernard running the slot. Pat Fryer moved at tight end. You brought in Rico Dowdle to have a legit 1-2 punch with him and Jaylen Warren. You brought in Jamel Dean defensively. You brought in Darnell Savage defensively. You brought in Jaquan Brisker defensively. All of a sudden, Pittsburgh is cooking with gas, in my opinion. I think the Steelers are the best supporting cast for a young quarterback right now. One of the best supporting casts for a young quarterback right now. Gotta be. When you consider what they have at the skill position spot, and then you look at the improvements that they made to their defense, this group is legit. Pittsburgh is the real deal. The tough part is they have Aaron Rodgers. But here's the thing. I think waiting on Rodgers was a bad organizational decision. I will be trying to get what I can out of the young guys and figure out what those guys are. I know what Rodgers is. Despite that being a, quote, bad organizational decision, I expect the Steelers to not only be in the mix in the wide-open AFC North, I expect them to be in the mix in terms of the AFC as a whole because of the reasons that I just listed. Aaron Rodgers last year, say what you want about what you got out of Aaron last year. Completed 66% of his passes, threw for 3,300 yards, 24 touchdowns, 7 picks, but had one of the lowest, you know, ADOTs in the NFL in terms of average depth of target. Wasn't pushing the ball down the field. Was near the bottom in terms of yards per attempt. I think it was 27th in yards per attempt. So he wasn't horrible last year. He also wasn't anything to write home about. But I think with this supporting cast, which say what you want, whether you love the Steelers, hate the Steelers, this supporting cast is night and day better than what he had prior. And you saw what he was able to do last year with that group. So with this group, leaning on the run game a little bit more, having better weapons and more easy buttons, so to speak, offensively, I think Aaron Rodgers should have the Steelers in a spot where they're able to contend for not just the AFC North, but in the AFC period coming up here in 2026. Maybe I'm totally wrong on that. Maybe I'm, you know, swinging out of left field. Are the Steelers a legitimate contender in the AFC going into 2026? 310-840-4910 is the number. Like, that's just the best way I can put it out there for you. Are the Steelers contenders in the AFC with Aaron Rodgers going into 2026? 310-840-4910 is the number if you want to chime in on that. I just think he's just got to be a glorified game manager. I think the supporting cast around him, and this is where I give credit to Omar Khan and the powers that be in Pittsburgh, Mr. Waddell, all those guys deserve credit because outside a quarterback, when you look at this Pittsburgh Steelers roster 1-53, it's hard to really argue against the fact that they're one of the best rosters. They're one of the best rosters in the National Football League, guys. Like, that's just the reality of the situation. Like, they're the real deal. They are very much legit in terms of what they have offensively, in terms of what they have, you know, defensively. I think they are the real deal here. Do you think so? 310-840-4910 is the number. Are the Pittsburgh Steelers a legitimate contender in the AFC with Aaron Rodgers under

0: center at the quarterback position. 310-840-4910. Kevin is in South Carolina wanting to check in. Kevin, what's going on, brother? Good morning.
1: What's up, my guy?
0: How you doing, man?
1: Oh, man, just chilling. No, I'm not even rolling with that one. I'm not even getting that car started, man. And until they lock back in on defense, lock back in on a strong running game, get that curtain back, they not contenders.
0: They have that. It feels like they have that, though. Defensively, I don't see a hole on the Steelers' defense. If they're healthy.
1: I don't see that.
0: If they're healthy, I mean, look at the names that are in the – add in Jaquan Brisker. I don't know if you're familiar with who the hell Jaquan Brisker is.
1: No.
0: One of the best safeties in football. They added him this offseason. You added Jamel Dean at corner. They're legit. The Steelers, I'm sorry, you have to do your homework on that. Go play Madden or something, brother. Look, they have – this is a top five defense in the NFL and on paper going into next year without a shadow of a doubt.
1: You still got to play, though, man.
0: You still got to play. I'll give you that.
1: And we'll see. We see this Aaron Rodgers deal, that pushes you back as a team, man, because you're trying to get so much done. And trying to line stuff up. And Aaron Rodgers has started this same Brett Favre thing that he has done for years. He's followed that same mindset, and he's done it for years and done his own little selfish thing about it. That's going to set him back, and then I just don't see it.
0: But here's the thing. I don't see it. Can you blame Rodgers for that, or do you blame the Pittsburgh Steelers?
1: Don't get me wrong.
0: No one's forcing Pittsburgh to get into bed with Aaron Rodgers.
1: No. But I tell you what, I have next man on deck or getting ready to draft me one or make a trade for me a backup for him to leave. But see, like I say, they push Big Ben too far, and that's why they end up the thing they got going on now.
0: It feels, and I appreciate the call, brother. Hope you enjoy your weekend, man. It feels like I thought he made a lot of good points there. They're not able to bottom out. Like that's been their issue in terms of finding a long-term answer at quarterback. They haven't been able to bottom out, and they haven't evaluated and scouted the position well. They had no business taking Kenny Pickett. None. And think about the other top quarterback in that draft class with Kenny Pickett. It was Malik Willis, whose career has been more fruitful to this point. Kenny Pickett's not even – I don't even know who Kenny Pickett plays for. Cleveland? Somebody.
2: Wasn't he a Raider for like 2 weeks? Like I thought he got traded there.
0: I have no clue. But the bottom line is, to Carlos's point, like, wasn't he a Raider for 2 weeks? He's irrelevant. He's irrelevant. And the Pittsburgh Steelers, if they don't find a long-term answer at quarterback, are going to get back to being irrelevant as well.
2: He's a Panther. He had a press conference with them last month that no one heard.
0: Yeah, he's like, come on. I mean, he's... That probably is the worst quarterback room in the NFL. Bryce Young and Kenny Pickett. Jeez Louise. Matt is in Buffalo. What's up, Matt?
3: Enjoying your show.
0: Hey, appreciate
3: you. Hey, how you doing?
0: Man.
3: I'm joining your show.
0: Hey, appreciate you, man.
3: I don't think Pittsburgh is a contender, really, because of two reasons. One, well, maybe the main reason is that Father Time's undefeated. And usually when quarterbacks get to a certain age, pushing into their... Well, now it's pushing into the early 40s or whatever, but they don't just start declining. They, at some point, just fall off a cliff. And, you know, outside Tom Brady, who was super, you know, workout focused and making sure his body was taken care of, Rodgers does not seem to be that type of person based on, you know, everything we heard and things he does. But I just think at some point he's just going to fall off a cliff and be, you know, like a shell of himself.
0: Why do you think this is the year for that, though?
3: This is the year. I think that he's going to continue to decline, though. I mean, he's 40-something. Your body doesn't just start getting better at 40.
0: They did a good job protecting him last year. You were about to age yourself, weren't you, pal? Go ahead, say it. You know, you would know what?
3: I would know because I'm over 40. Once I hit 40, you know, even though I work out pretty regularly and consistently,
0: you know what you're missing?
3: Got a little bit harder.
0: You know what you're missing that Aaron Rodgers does? Ayahuasca. You need ayahuasca in a fake marriage. Ayahuasca, a dark cave, and a fake marriage is what you need. You'll be just like Aaron Rodgers.
3: I will say the for the

0: Steelers, the wild card is who they got there, Minter, as their head coach now?
1: No, that's in Baltimore. That's Mike McCarthy.
0: Wrong guy. Well, whoever. Oh, they got.
1: Mike McCarthy.
0: Yeah, McCarthy. I mean,
1: I don't
0: obviously.
1: Really buy
0: that's
1: his kind of dud for me. I appreciate
0: the
1: call.
0: I think even if they make the playoffs, he's one and done. Just like in Dallas, pretty much.
1: Yeah, I don't see that. I don't see that being much of a thing. Are the Steelers contenders in the AFC? 310-840-4910 is the number. There was a team out in Gotham City that made a pretty shrewd extension. I'll tell you why they're the sleeper in the AFC next.
2: Where in the world is Aaron Rodgers? 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
2: When Rodgers makes his decision, we've got it.
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0: We'll answer, or I'll answer my own question that I was going to ask our guy, Billy. The biggest thing for me with Pittsburgh, the decision to go with Rodgers itself, I don't think he'll play bad. I don't think you'll get anything worse than what you saw last year. My genuine concern here is, I don't even want to use the word concern. I just think you are a damn fool. You know what Rodgers is. You don't know what Aller and Will Howard are. Why not try and see if one of those two guys are your long-term answer here? Mike McCarthy is supposed to be this quarterback whisperer. I didn't bring him here to coach up Aaron Rodgers. I brought him here to coach up my young pups. You know, I was surprised that they drafted Drew Aller, considering the circumstances and knowing that they wanted to go with Rodgers. Are the Steelers a contender, though, in the AFC? I think they are. I don't think Billy gave him enough credit. I think some of you all out there aren't giving him enough credit. I think they're a legit contender in the AFC, and it starts on defense for me. Alex Highsmith, TJ Watt, Nate Herbig, Keanu Benton, Derek Harmon, Cam Hayward, they got guys that can get after the quarterback. You add Jamel Dean, you added Darnell Savage, you added Jaquan Brisker, you got Jalen Ramsey coming back. I think the Steelers are being totally slept on outside of the quarterback position. 310-840-4910 is the number. Chance, what's going on, brother? Good morning, man. Calling out of Bama. What's going on?
1: What's up, man? You named a lot of those guys were good in their prime. I mean, the new guys in the draft are good, the defensive guys you named, but Watt's getting up there and, you know, Hayward's getting up there.
0: I'm talking about their secondary. They revamped their – dude, Jaquan Brisker is one of the best safeties in football. Adding him to your team is a plus. Jamel Dean is a legit lockdown corner. Adding him to your team is good. I feel like America is sleeping on the Steelers, Chance.
1: This is what you're missing, though. Tomlin is gone. He is the glue of that team.
0: I agree.
1: To me, he's the best coach in the league. I know he's not. It doesn't have Andy Reid's, you know, Super Bowls and all that. But what he's done with personalities like Antonio Brown and just Le'Veon Bell, just head cases, bro.
0: You're not wrong.
1: He has figured stuff out, and I think he's the best coach. Like.

0: you know, another year added to Rodgers, and now that Tomlin's gone, that defense may be great, man, but I don't see him putting up many points unless there's another injury. Hey, Burrow goes down again. I mean, they're in the, I think they're in the toughest division in the AFC, not all football, but I mean, it's going to be rough. They may backdoor their way in like they always do, but they'll get cursed on first round as per usual, and they'll draft 15-16 and get absolutely nothing because they won't. They keep signing guys like Rodgers instead of just tanking. You know, just play one of these fourth round, fifth round picks all year. And then if he's good, hey man, you won the lottery. If he's not, okay, you're picking top five, man. You get a
1: chance. That is my exact sentiments and thoughts on the Steelers. I don't know why they're wasting time with Rodgers unless they think they're a Super Bowl contender with Rodgers. And that's kind of what the conversation is here on Saturday Morning Sports with the Youngest in Charge. Are the Steelers a contender with Aaron Rodgers under center? I think you can make the argument for it strictly based off of the defense and then what they added offensively. I'm no Steeler believer, right? I'm not a Steeler fan. I'm just looking at it objectively here. Really good offensive line. The skill position group is good now that you've added Pittman and Jeremy Bernard. You got a legit 1-2 punch at running back with Jalen Warren and Rico Dowdle. Aaron Rodgers just has to not screw it up. Chris is in Lexington, wants to chime in. What up, Chris? Good morning to you, man.
2: Well, now, man, first of all, brother, I just want to tell you, I started listening to you a couple months ago. I'm 56 years old. I've listened to sports radio for years, brother. And, man, I'm a passionate person, especially when it comes to sports and just life in general. And it only took one of your shows, and I'm like, this guy has got it. I love the way you present your material, the passion, no matter what subject you're talking about. So, kudos to you, man. I love listening to you every Saturday morning.
1: For sure, man. I appreciate you, dog.
2: You got it, man. I'm a Pittsburgh native, Linnell, and as I was telling your screener, so I was hoping you'd bring this subject up today. Everything you said about the additions that we've made, could not agree more. That trade-up for Jeremy Bernard, that kid's legit. Getting Pittman.
1: For sure.
2: I mean, if you look at what Aaron had to play with last year, it was DK and a bunch of what I like to call non-NFL wide receivers. I mean, let's just call it what it was. I mean, we didn't have a two-war.
1: Ben Skoranek. Yeah, you had Ben Skoranek, Adam Thielen catching passes. Come on, man.
2: Exactly right. That's my point. He still was able, as you said, throw for 3,300 yards. Now, I know how the Rooneys operate. They refuse to tank. And yes, all of your callers that called before me, I agree. I agree with what you said. My concern is that we're going to be middle of the pack again. But here's the thing. Now, I know this quarterback class this year was supposed to be strong, and we know how that turned out, other than Fernando. But next year,
1: I took you late here, Chris. Well, we'll let you go on that. That was a good way to end it. Chris, you bringing it strong, as always, my friend. I appreciate you locking in with us. 310-840-4910 is the number. If you have any more thoughts on the Pittsburgh Steelers, are they Super Bowl contenders in the AFC with Aaron Rodgers? NBA postseason continues today. James Harden is on the verge of ruining his legacy. Why? I'll tell you next.
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We'll bring you the most highly anticipated audio vault in all of sports talk radio. Say what before we get out of here. But right now, I want to get back into the NBA postseason. We opened up the show talking NBA playoffs. Really, really intriguing doubleheader yesterday. The San Antonio Spurs and the New York Knicks, from my vantage point, putting the NBA world on notice. For San Antonio, Victor Wembanyama showing, hey, Slim, I am the best player on the planet right now. Victor Wembanyama last night had his signature postseason performance. 39 points on 13 of 18 shooting, 15 rebounds, 5 blocks. He became just the fourth player in NBA history to register 35-plus points, 15-plus rebounds, and 5-plus blocks in a playoff game. He joins Hakeem Olajuwon, Shaq, and Kareem Abdul-Jabbar. So clearly, Wemby, the alien, in rarefied air, man. He was absolutely awesome last night. Super-duper excited that he was able to have that sort of performance. Because here's the thing, I said it before we entered the postseason, man. There was no star, there was no player in this NBA postseason that was under more pressure than Victor Wembanyama. And it's one thing, you know what they say, baby, pressure either, you know, busts pipes or it makes diamonds. Now, Victor Wembanyama is a diamond in the rough. Love this kid's mentality. Love everything that he's about. And I think last night, the Spurs taking this 2-1 lead, not only are they up 2-1, but this series is all but over. There's another series that I think is all but over. And they play game 3 coming up here this afternoon. The Cleveland Cavaliers at home for the first time in this Eastern Conference semifinals. They'll play host to the Detroit Pistons. That is a 3 p.m. tip-off. On NBC, and here is the thing. Let's call a spade a spade. James Harden, if he does not play well this afternoon, and it may already be too late, he is on the verge of ruining his legacy with the performance that he's put forth here throughout this postseason. James Harden, the best way that I can put it, it feels like James Harden is working for the Detroit Pistons. James Harden, in game 2 the other night in Detroit, once again registered another performance in which he had more turnovers than field goal makes. 4 turnovers, 3 of 13 from the field with James Harden. And is at the point right now for me when it comes to James, the brother is damn near unplayable. When you combine the offense, which has been horrendous, you combine that with the lack of effort that he provides you defensively, and I genuinely got to sit here and wonder, A, what is he out here for? And I love me some James Harden, y'all. This is my thing. It absolutely pains me to speak negatively about James Harden. It's the last thing that as a basketball fan that I want to do. I hate it. But the reality is James Harden is probably going to be a Hall of Fame player, right? Should he be? With the NBA's regular season looking so much different than the NBA's postseason, it makes me question. I think James is one of the best regular season players of all time. But when it comes to his numbers in the postseason,
there is a stark contrast.

0: crest and a steep drop off in terms of what you get out of him in the NBA second season. I think the all-time greats in this sport, they traditionally rise to the occasion, right? They traditionally play their best when their team needs them the most. Throughout the course of James Harden's 17-year career, he has routinely gotten worse as the postseason has rolled around. Each and every year, his game dips in the NBA second season. For his career in the regular season, James Harden averages 24 points per game on about 44% shooting from the field. In the postseason, that drops to 21 points per game on about 40% shooting from the field. This is the other thing that's killed me here in particular with this postseason run. When you're turning the ball over at this rate, when you're giving the other team extra opportunities the way that he continues to do, like I said a moment ago, you become virtually unplayable. They've expressed all types of confidence in him, from Donovan Mitchell to Kenny Atkinson. I mean, everybody organizationally has done their best to try and exude confidence in the James, whether that's behind the scenes, whether that's publicly. They've done everything in their power to put an arm around James and say, hey, Slim, I'm here for you. I have your back. Is that going to be enough to get James to play well? We're going to have to wait and see. But I thought from the outset of game number one and game number two, the Detroit Pistons in back-to-back games in this Eastern Conference semis have straight up punked James Harden and the Cleveland Cavaliers. When Ausar Thompson and Cade Cunningham are picking up Donovan Mitchell and James Harden full court, I talked about it earlier. It's a certain level of disrespect that comes with that. This isn't college. This isn't Pete's Jam on the damn AAU circuit where you're running the damn 2-2-1 press. They're picking you up full court. These brothers have wives and children. For them to disrespect them in that manner, I said it earlier, it's the equivalent of me walking in your house, cracking your fridge open, putting my lips on your orange juice, smacking your wife on the ass while she's making breakfast, putting your kids to bed, and drinking your liquor. It's the same thing. It all falls under one umbrella for your boy. James Harden and Donovan Mitchell need to take this afternoon's matchup personally. Donovan Mitchell's with one of the most beautiful women in the world right now. She goes by the name of Coco Jones, if you ain't familiar with her. Google her. She's a baddie. Coco, this is my personal message to you, because I know you're listening to us, because we're nationwide here on Westwood One Sports. You can check us out in Cleveland. You can check us out wherever you are.
1: Whoa.
0: On one of our over 200-plus affiliates. We're nationwide here. Coco, tell Donovan Mitchell, if he doesn't perform well tonight, then you're coming home with me.
2: I'm next.
0: You're next.
2: Well, you listen, Google. Yeah, you right.
0: Yeah, but yeah. I'll. Oh, you're saying you're, well, I'll say this, Carlos with a K. There won't be a next. If I get my bite of the apple, so to speak. It won't be an X when it comes to Coco Jones. But
2: just
0: no,
2: give me
0: like,
2: the core.
0: Just give me the core. I'm disappointed because Donovan Mitchell, I expect this out of James Harden. I don't expect it out of Donovan Mitchell. And while Donovan Mitchell, you're going to look at the box score and say, well, Lanelli scored 28, scored 29. It's both of their defenses. Talking about James Harden, talking about Donovan Mitchell. The effort that they're not giving on that end of the floor is really frustrating, and it's a poor reflection on Kenny Atkinson. But I say it all the time. More than any other postseason in all of pro sports, when you fail to meet expectations in the NBA's second season, there are usually sweeping consequences that come along with that. We're going to talk about and let you hear.

hear from Stan Kroenke tomorrow on Sunday Morning Sports. But, like, the Denver Nuggets, they lost. They're talking about blowing it up. Boston lost. Now they're talking about blowing it up. If the Cleveland Cavaliers lose here in the Eastern Conference semis, how do you justify to your fan base, how do you justify to your audience, how do you justify running this group back? We've seen this in three consecutive years, and I guess James Harden's the new piece of this. But damn, we've seen this now year after year. It's becoming a routine occurrence for the Cleveland Cavaliers. Death, taxes, and the Cavs coming up uber small in the NBA second season. It just is what it is. And at some point, you Dan Gilbert, you're going to say enough's enough. I don't know what you do here. We've heard, there was a rumor that came out yesterday that that stated that, you know, Cleveland's going to be in on Giannis Antetokounmpo. They're going to try to move Evan Mobley for Giannis, and that may be the best package that Milwaukee can get. I'll blow the whole damn thing up, and I get it. In today's day and age, especially with the new taking rules that are about to come into place, bottoming out isn't you know, something that's viewed in a high regard. I don't know if trading Evan Mobley is your solution, though. He's had a stellar season this year. Now, in the postseason, he's been a little bit of a dud. But he's had a stellar season. He is an ascending player. Giannis is 32 years of age, guys. He's not an ascending player at this point. If you're bringing in Giannis to Cleveland for Evan Mobley, it's championship or bust. Like, that's... I don't know if that makes a whole bunch of sense. Can Donovan Mitchell be the best player on a championship team? That's now the place that I'm at with it. Can Donovan Mitchell, can he legitimately be the best player on a title team? I don't know if that's the case. As we sit here right now on May the 9th, I don't know if I can confidently say that he's the best player or can be the best player on a championship team. It just kind of is what it is. Now, like I'll continue to say, in this series in particular, in these first two games, Donovan Mitchell has not gotten the necessary help to get his team over the hump, right? Game number two, Detroit wins by 10, 107 to 97. Donovan Mitchell had 31 points on 11 to 24 shooting. The only other player to score in double figures was Jared Allen. So the other guy's got to step up here. I don't want to make it like it's all on Donovan Mitchell and James Harden, because Evan Mobley was a dud in the last game as well. But, like, he needs help from a scoring standpoint. But then when we talk about blowing rosters up and moving guys and ending runs and errors, so to speak, you got to look at the construction of the roster. Like, is this a well-put-together team? Is it fair for the Cavs to have Eastern Conference Finals, NBA Finals expectations based off of the team that they've put together? Is that fair? On first blush, when I look at this group, I'd say, yeah. But Donovan Mitchell hasn't really gotten any help here, man. And that's been the big issue. I don't know if that changes moving forward. As a matter of fact, I don't expect it to change. What you've seen out of Ausar Thompson and Cade Cunningham on the defensive end of the floor, I think has been really, really telling. It has been. This is a bad, I say it all the time about the NBA playoffs, styles make fights. This is a bad matchup for Cleveland, because Detroit has the dudes on the interior, from Isaiah Stewart to Jalen Duren. You know, they have the horses on the inside to be able to battle Jared Allen and Evan Mobley all game long. They have the perimeter defenders in Cade and Ausar Thompson to bother Donovan Mitchell and James Harden. They were built for this series. It's a bad matchup for Cleveland. Here's the thing. As impressive as Detroit has looked in their opening round series, as impressive as New York has looked in their opening round series, they're both playing teams that don't match up well with them.
when they lock horns.

0: Conference coming up here eventually in the Eastern Conference Finals. That'll be one of the first times this postseason where they actually match up with one another well. Where we'll actually see them get challenged, talking about Detroit and in New York. You'll actually see them get challenged. I didn't think Atlanta matched up well. I don't think Philadelphia matched up well. Feel the same way about Detroit. Orlando doesn't match up well. Cleveland doesn't match up well. When they meet each other in the Eastern Conference Finals, though, you'll see that, you know what, these teams match up quite well with one another. But as we sit here, don't forget what we said earlier in the show. It is finals or bust for the New York Knicks. If the Detroit Pistons lose in the Eastern Conference Finals, you know what they'll say? Forget about it. Chalk it up to the process. They lost in the opening round last year, making it to the conference finals in year two. What did Diamond Dallas Page used to say? That's not a bad thing. That's a good thing. That just is what it is, man. It just is what it is. 310-840. You know, I was watching some old WWF late last night as I was up at 5 o'clock in
1: R.I.P.
0: the morning,
1: Ted 4
0: o'clock in the morning. Yeah, we gave him some love earlier during the week. Carlos with the cat, I don't know if you're familiar with the DDP stalker angle, where he was stalking The Undertaker's wife. It was a very, very crazy thing.
1: Yes, I do remember that one.
0: It was nuts. I refreshed myself on that at about 4:30, 5 a.m.
1: That's when The Undertaker was still married to Sarah, right?
0: Yeah, exactly. Yeah, that's what I was doing at 4:30 a.m. while I'm sitting here cranking through audio, seeing what we could use for the show. It has been an eventful start.
1: You can do worse things at 4 a.m.
0: Well, trust me. Last weekend, I was doing worse things at 4 a.m. is what I would say. We got a lot more to get to, including tagging back in the super producer, Carlos with a K. He'll bring us the most highly anticipated audio vault in all of sports talk radio. Say what? Coming up a little bit later on in the program. When we come back, though, phone lines open for you, 310-840-4910. We're also going to stick on the NBA postseason. The other night, the L.A. Lakers missed a massive, massive opportunity. They're not going to win this series, but they are showing that OKC is very beatable, and they won't win the finals without Jalen Williams. I'll expound upon that next.
2: 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Stroud. After revealing a new look at a leader frame, can the former number two pick return to elite status and secure a new deal? Westwood One Sports.
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1: In the Western Conference, things getting sticky. Out West is how I would put it. I want to give a lot of credit to the LA Lakers here. I do. I don't think the Lakers are going to win this series, but they are showing that the Oklahoma City Thunder, despite what they did during the regular season, despite the fact that they won the championship last year, Oklahoma City is not only extremely vulnerable and beatable, but OKC will not win the finals if they don't have Jalen Williams. I said it. They will not win the finals if they don't have Jalen Williams. JJ Redick has unearthed something here. Well, what do you mean by that, Linnell? What is JJ Redick doing that's so special? He has concocted a defense that has really limited the impact of one Shai Gilgeous-Alexander. You look at SGA and his performance throughout the first two games of this series. In game one, he blamed it on rust. I blame it on the defensive playing. Game one, just 18 points. He had 7 turnovers and 6 assists. He had 8 field goal makes and 7 turnovers. Why? Because J.J. Redick and company concocted a defense that was blitzing the pick and roll, forcing the ball out of his hands, and making him make some bad decisions. They sped SGA up in game number one. In game number two, suffers the injury, but you also saw it. They're just doing a good job getting bodies on him, keeping dudes in front of him. He had 22 points and only 2 assists, guys. 3 turnovers in that game. So he has not been the MVP that we saw during the regular season throughout the course of this Western Conference semis. He just hasn't been. And what you're noticing in that game number two, the Lakers blew a golden opportunity. That's the best way that I can put it. They blew a golden opportunity. They led late in this basketball game, and I'm pulling up the damn shot chart now, because it was honestly like, yo, is this for real right now? Are we really witnessing this? What we saw in the fourth quarter from the LA Lakers and the Oklahoma City Thunder was two teams that had different levels of desperation. Two teams that were playing at different speeds, man. SGA goes out in the third quarter, and the Lakers had a massive opportunity to capitalize and really extend their lead. Their inability to do that, to me, was staggering, and I was honestly pretty surprised by it, man. If I'm being real, the LA Lakers led 69-64 with 8:35 left to go in the third quarter. SGA gets hurt at that point, and you see OKC go on this extended run, and that's the missed opportunity that I'm referring to. That's the moment right there. But why do I call it a missed opportunity? In game number one, y'all remember my thoughts, man. If you were listening on Westwood One Sports Night, remember, you can check out Westwood One Sports Night Monday through Wednesday with me, 11 p.m. to 3 a.m. Eastern Time, and then myself and Josh Graham tag teaming up for you every Wednesday, and then he carries out the rest of the week, finishing things up on Thursday and Friday. Speaking of Josh Graham, I think the Kang is actually making his return coming up here this afternoon, so make sure you keep a lock on Westwood One Sports all evening long. In game number two, why do I say the Lakers missed a golden opportunity? One, I thought the defense was really, really good on SGA. And then two, Austin Reeves finally came out of his shell in terms of his performance this postseason. He struggled, and he's been coming off an injury, and he got hurt during the tail end of the regular season. There's rust he's knocking off, so on and so forth. The way he played in game two, 31 points, 10 of 16 shooting, like, that's the Austin Reeves that LA needs to have a shot in this series. But as I've told you from the get-go,

0: They don't have a shot in this series. They just don't. What I think we're learning, though, like I said, is that OKC, they're vulnerable. They can be got. They can be had. The question is San Antonio or Minnesota going to be able to expose them? And y'all know how I feel about that series. I think last night was like the series closer, even though it was only the Spurs taking a 2-1 series lead. If the Spurs advance past Minnesota and lock horns with OKC in the Western Conference Finals, and there's no Jalen Williams, they're not going to have a shot. They're not. It's just the bottom line. I expect Jalen Williams to return at some point. If you're OKC, you better hope it's sooner rather than later, because guess what? He going to have some rust to knock off. Think about what he was during the course of the regular season. He is the second option and really the only other guy outside of SGA that has the ability to break defenses down off the bounce and create for themselves and others. They don't have another guy like that. So, hell yeah, they need him back. But when he does come back, the question that I have is, like, how long does it take him to get acclimated here? How long, you know, before he is fully ingratiated back into things, man? He is huge. He is huge in this, man. When I acknowledge the YouTube chat here for a second, remember, you can hit us up in the YouTube chat as we stream the show daily here on Westwood One Sports. Just search Westwood One Sports Night on YouTube. Swaggy McNoleg's asking, can they win without SGA? And you're saying Williams is more important. I'm not saying Williams is more important. I'm not saying that at all. I'm not saying Williams is more important. They can't win the championship without him, though. Because here's the key. The Lakers are running this defense and blitzing SGA because they don't have an individual perimeter defender that can guard him. Marcus Smart, I thought, has done a tremendous job. When they play San Antonio and you've got Foxy, Castle, Vassett, they have legitimate perimeter defenders. And you've got Victor Wembanyama, who totally alters your game plan offensively. So what the Lakers are showing is that you can, in fact, double OKC. But San Antonio is not going to need to do it at the rate that LA is doing it, because San Antonio's got actual dudes that can guard individually one-on-one. So if they don't get Jalen Williams back, I think it's going to be a real, real long series for OKC. Even if they do get him back, like I said, there's going to be a considerable amount of rust to ultimately knock off here, is what it is. So we briefly got into this conversation during the week, and I want to rehash it right now. It's one of my sayings, and I've referenced it 4 or 5 times already throughout the show. The NBA postseason, more than any other in pro sports, when you fail to meet expectations, y'all, there are normally some sweeping consequences that come along with it. If you are the LA Lakers here, what's next? If you are the LA Lakers here, what's next? Austin Reeves, to me, has proven throughout the course of this postseason that he is not a max player. He's got a $14 million player option for 2026. He is not going to opt into that because he can get a much more lucrative, much more significant bag on the open market in free agency. If you're the Lakers, if you're Rob Pelinka and company, listen closely. You cannot overpay for Austin Reeves. You just can't. You've got to really look yourselves in the mirror if you're the Lakers and ask, what's the best team we could put around Luka Doncic? You need a rim-running big that can pick and pop. That's first things first. Having Luka Doncic play with DeAndre Ayton and Jackson Hayes, bum-ass, is organizational malpractice by the Lakers. You've watched Luka's entire career. He's had a rim runner his entire career when he's been at his best. And you thought DeAndre Ayton was going to cut it? You thought Jackson Hayes was going to cut it? DeAndre Ayton once missed the game in Portland because he couldn't get out of his driveway. And that's the guy that the Lakers are relying on here? This was tough here, man. If you're Rob Pelinka, if you're the powers that be in L.A., What do you do? You hope that LeBron wants to retire. You hope that Austin Reeves gets a bag somewhere else, and then you maybe have some financial flexibility. That's what I think is most important for them, financial flexibility. Are you going to be able to put a championship contender around Luka Doncic? I'll be frank, right? Huh, wow. Carlos, did that go over your head? I said, I'll be frank, right? I will not be a bad offensive coordinator and bad
1: wow.
0: head coach.
1: Bravo.
0: Bravo. I'll be frank, correct, in saying, I just lost my train of thought doing all that, skitting and bitten. I'll be frank in saying, if you're the Lakers here, I don't think you can put a championship team around Luka. Look at the history of the Lakers. They've always had a star, yet they haven't drafted well. Look at the draft track record of this organization over the past decade to 15 years. If I'm Luka Doncic, has Luka signed his long-term extension? Has Luka signed a max deal? I'm looking up Luka's Spo track right now. I'm totally blanking on this. I would take it as far as to say if Luka hasn't signed a long-term deal yet in L.A., I wouldn't do it. I wouldn't, because I wouldn't trust that organization's ability to put a championship contending roster around me. I am Luka freaking Doncic. I'm one of the best players in the world. You owe it to me to put a championship contender around me. I don't know if they can do it. Current details of Luka's deal. He signed a 3-year max extension. He's got a player option in the 28-29 season. Depending on how next year goes, I think the Lakers, I mean, obviously you don't have to really worry about losing him until that 28 season. But damn, at that point he'll be 29 years old. Will they be in championship contention by the year 2028? They've got 3 off seasons to get there. If I'm the Lakers, I'm ripping it down to the studs and doing everything I can to put the best team around Luka. It just is what it is. That's the only way. That's the only way. I got Tay says they can't allow AR to walk like Caruso did. What's your option though? What is your other choice? You're not gonna overpay Austin Reeves. You're not gonna pay him the type of money he's gonna get. I can legitimately see Austin Reeves getting $40 million annually on the open market. $30 million annually on the open market. Someone's going to overpay for him because of the offensive numbers and what you saw from him in the regular season. The reason I'm not paying him, the reason I wouldn't be comfortable, right, is the fact that the postseason run outside of game 2, he just hasn't been good. And this is routinely throughout the course of his postseason career, his numbers have taken a little bit of a dip. All is not well in La La Land. Y'all know how I get down, though. I can really give a rat's ass about the Lakers. All I care about is LeBron James. And fingers crossed, LeBron is able to play meaningful basketball coming up in the 2026 season. Play for a team that actually has championship aspirations. But the way that he's looked, though, in these first 2 games of this series, LeBron could probably play till he's 45, 50 years old. Hadn't slowed down a bit. The one thing that's kind of hurt him here in the playoffs, when you're seeing him get heavy minutes, the lack of rest in between games is definitely something that's hampered him a little bit. And we saw it in the opening round series, the schedule makers in the association trying to throw Bronny a bone, saying, hey, look, we'll give you an extra day of rest just to make sure you're able to handle your business. I'm excited for it. 310-840-4910 is the number on the talking text line if you want to chime in. Look, if you're out there listening in Bricktown, if you're out there listening in the Midwest region, in Oklahoma City, it's not that I don't believe in your team. It's just I think the Spurs are better. It is what it is. It is what it is. A lot more to get to. Not a lot of time left.

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0: Happy early Mother's Day to all the mothers out there. All the grandmothers, aunties, cousins, playing mother. We appreciate all of you out there. We'll continue to give you your flowers all weekend long here on Westwood One Sports as we celebrate Mother's Day. It's coming up tomorrow. And maybe we'll do something special. Maybe we'll do something special in honor of the mothers tomorrow on our official Mother's Day program. Tomorrow is Mother's Day. It also doubles as the day that I have been waiting for, honestly, for years now. My beloved Washington Wizards are finally ready to leave the deconstruction phase of their rebuild. Tomorrow is the NBA draft lottery. And my beloved Washington Wizards have the top odds at the number one overall pick. They also have the top odds at the number five overall pick, too. It would be really annoying if the Wizards end up with the fifth pick. And history says they are. The team with the worst record has landed that number five pick, I think, in eight consecutive seasons, if I'm not mistaken. So if you are the Wizards, you're hoping that that trend is bucked coming up here tomorrow. So you have the right to draft what I consider to be the consensus number one overall player in the 2026 NBA draft. That is one A.J. DeBanza from BYU. So if you're a fan of a horrible NBA franchise out there,
1: yup,
0: good luck. That's what I would say.
1: Need it.
0: Yeah, Carlos, you need to find a new team, pal. Honestly, the Bulls are terrible, bro.
1: After last night, it might be the Knicks. I'm still hungover.
0: You're a Knicks fan now? Is that?
1: Hell,
0: I mean, that.
1: No.
0: If I'm being real, I wouldn't judge you at all if that's what you.
1: No, I quit.
0: If that's the route you decided to go, I couldn't be upset with you.
1: I will say this: I was with the Garden Faithful that went to the watch party because the bar I went to was a block away from MSG. Okay. Walked through 7th Avenue to get back to the train, which is Penn Station. I definitely felt like a Knicks fan for about 40 seconds as they were chanting FMB and Knicks in 4. It was very.
0: What's up with the Knicks?
1: Don't you regret not coming to the Knicks? I was looking for side talk the entire night.
0: Man, oh man. Two cultures talking about New York and Philadelphia locking horns in this series. It's been fun, but as we told you earlier, it is all but over. This show about to be all but over, but before we do that, we got to get you the most highly anticipated audio vault in all of sports talk radio. Say what?
2: They are who we thought they were.
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1: 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We'll lead off, Say What, with Charles Barkley's response to Draymond Green, indirectly albeit. This is courtesy of Arizona Sports. Charles Barkley was on Bickley and Marotta, whoever those guys are. But he talked about the awkward, I guess you want to say joke, that Draymond Green tried to shoot at Barkley that fell completely flat. Well, here's Chuck's response to the whole quote-unquote controversy.
11: Hey, man, I never punched down. Draymond's a good player. We're not on the same level. So I can hear, but I don't have to respond to every time somebody says something about me. Yeah. Hey, this Draymond's a really good

0: player. He's had a hell of a career, but we're not on the same level.
1: They're not. We talked about this earlier in the program. Like, Charles Barkley is one of the greatest power forwards of all time. Like, anybody that doesn't understand the legacy of Charles Barkley and what he has meant to the NBA and what he accomplished throughout his NBA career, he need to wake up and smell the coffee, pal. Like, or smell the roses, pal. He is as legit as they come. And like I said earlier in the show, Draymond Green made an ass out of himself trying to come for Houston Charles Barkley. Whether it was a joke or not, it was stupid.
2: Yeah, let me remind everybody, Houston Charles Barkley averaged 16 points a game, which is higher than what Draymond's ever done as a pro, period. And also, side note,
1: yeah,
2: who's asking for Draymond to be on TV all the time? I understand he's a smart cat, but I'm not exactly running to the TV for him.
1: But here's the thing, though, Carlos. I think he's actually tremendous on television. It's just when you say stupid things like that, it kind of makes it
2: Yeah, there's two things that's going to help him. Either one, stop being an unlikable jackass. Or two, if you're going to go down that route, you better have some thick skin, because right now my man is a glass cannon. Can shoot it out, cannot take it whatsoever.

0: goals. We had 16, so and we're not a team that shoots a lot of threes. You know, we attack with the ball on the ground. So yeah, I don't know. Just gotta, you know, I guess it's good when New York wins. So we just gotta have that mentality of just, you know, not falling, I guess. And being smart enough to not put ourselves in a position where they're going to take advantage of it.
1: We just got to do a better job of playing defense. We're out trying to foul. And you don't want to foul as you put them. You continue to put them at the free throw line. And when they shoot free throws, we don't have the best chance to win. So we just got to do our best to try and play defense without fouling. And if we could do that, then maybe we have an opportunity. But I think it's going to be important coming up in game four. We need the crowd behind us, man. We do. We need the crowd to come out and support us and the way that they have all season, and make it loud and make it a tough place to play. We know what we have to do. Our backs are against the wall, but it's not just on us. It's going to take everybody to come out and be supportive of us.
2: I don't think I've ever seen you and Joel Embiid's voice in the same room. So you might be Joel Embiid's voice. All right, let's get one last one in here because we're up against the clock. Let's go right to Rob Gronkowski as he's being interviewed during the Buffalo Sabres playoff game here. Who they're playing, I have no idea. I think they'll probably play Montreal in the conference finals, but I don't care. Because Rob Gronkowski might be getting a punch to the face from Paul Bissonnette, who's one of the TNT hockey analysts. He calls him out on Paul Bissonnette's apparently matching with high school friends on dating apps.
3: I was on a Spinning Chicklets podcast before, and Biz Nasty, I got a little bone to pick with you. He's matching with our high school friends on dating apps right now. Yeah.
4: Oh, my God.
3: You know, I know what you're up to. You're swiping left all over the place, and you're matching with our friends. We're going to have a problem.
4: Rob Gronkowski, Paul Bissonnette, he sees you. Gronk sees you, Paul. Thank you for the time. Thank you for calling out Biz. That clip is going to go everywhere. And the boys are actually set up in the ozone, so we're going to toss it back to you, Perk.
3: You got no game. No game.
4: No game. No game.
1: That's going to do it for Saturday Morning Sports. We're back with you tomorrow, same place, same time. Be well, people. Have a safe Saturday.
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0: none of your business from Tage. Paul Hamilton asked him the question. Like, it's just the vibe went from sky high after game one to St. Louis saying after game one, oh, we like the way our guys played, paraphrasing, of course. Like the way our guys played for a little while there. They just capitalized on that and moved forward last night, and the Sabres could not. And I think that's, you know, that second period might have been one of the worst ones I've seen outside of Benson in the last couple minutes, getting them, keeping them alive, because all they needed was one, realistically, to get back into the game. But outside of that, that second period was abysmal, as abysmal could be.
1: So, honestly, we committed the playoff series sin, though, after game one. We got too high. I'm not going to make the same mistake and get too low, though.
0: I think there was a lot to get high about, though. They didn't play their best game in game one, by any means. It was not their A game. I would say this, it was their average game, and they were still able to do what they did.
1: But I also think that this is supposed to be another one of those long series anyway.
0: Yeah.
1: And therefore, they're going to lose a game. They're going to lose a game relatively convincingly. Montreal lost the first game quite convincingly.
0: Right. It's going to be back and forth. And I think everyone, you know, is prepared for that. I think what makes this all worse, though, is the fact that your likely opponent, more than likely opponent, in the Carolina Hurricanes in the Eastern Conference Final will be having a rest day at that point if their series continues the way it has, and they're just dismantling Philadelphia. So I think that's where it stings the most, is like, okay, you're not going to be able to get out of this thing. You know, maybe you will in five games, and that'd be the best case scenario at this point. But
1: funny thing is, you still can.
0: What, win in five games? Of course you can.
1: Yeah. That's the funny thing about all this, is that you still can.
0: Yeah. But I mean, this series looks like, if it's going to be like this, on and off, this could go seven.
1: That's the reality of it.
0: And then Carolina would get like 9 days of rest. So,
1: and you know what? If we have an opportunity to worry about that, we will. And if it's Montreal that has to worry about that, then they will. But I'm not going to go ahead and start making the same mistake that I probably made back after Wednesday's game, which was I got too high off of it. We're riding too high off the victory.
0: Mm-hmm.
1: I'm not going to get too low about the loss. It's a seven-game series against two teams that they split their season series. And furthermore, both of these teams are first and third in what was a crazy Atlantic division.
0: Yeah, we knew it was going to be a battle. But also, you know, I was saying this to myself last night, you can't win in five without losing one. And we had Sabres in five and a lot of predictions and all of that. It would have been nice to have them sweep, but that wasn't a likely outcome.
1: Even
0: with the
1: five
0: way
1: is relatively rosy. I think this is going six or seven games no matter what.
0: Sure. I mean, for the vibes, you can't win five without losing one. But,
1: right.
0: You
1: but
0: know.
1: It is one of those where it just, yeah, you deserve to lose that game. All right, on to the next. Team does pretty well about getting punched in the mouth and responding to it.
0: Mm-hmm.
1: So guess what? There's the mouth punch. Does it feel good? No. Are you mad? Absolutely. Let me see it on Sunday.
0: Yeah.
1: That's probably all I'm thinking about at that point. Like, Tage's answer about the injury thing, like, that's none of your business. Is it a smooth way to answer that question? No.
0: Is it also a little bit of a telling way to answer that question without answering it?
1: Kind of.
0: I would say so.
1: Is he pissed? Yeah. Good. I want you to be mad. I want you to be mad at yourself and maybe even take it out on some people that don't deserve it. Sorry, Paul. But, like, I'm not panicking. Mm-hmm. Also, I noticed that the player who was their worst player on the ice last night is mad that he was the worst player on the ice last night.
0: Well, yeah. And that's a good self-reflection. That's step one of changing the vibe.
1: Hey,
0: so,
1: you know what? I'm glad the owner wasn't there.
0: Yeah, maybe. I don't know.
1: But jokes aside on that, like, Tage is pissed. Good. Let him be pissed.
0: Yeah.
1: I would want him to be pissed. I want him to be that pissed. Because that tells me he's going to come back the next game and he's going to have something to prove.
0: Right.
1: Yeah, and the problem was he was trying to do too much. But you go into the game, it's a new game. New perspective anyway.
0: Mm-hmm.
1: The next game is a clean slate. Take a little bit of that anger from that last game, use it, and then settle yourself in.
0: Yeah.
1: Get yourself involved in that game right away on Sunday.
0: Mm-hmm.
1: Good. I want you to be mad at that performance.

0: if he wasn't, and he wasn't snippy about that kind of answer, I would actually kind of be surprised.
1: Yeah, well, yeah, if everything was all hunky-dory in the locker room after that, are they even serious about being there is the question we're asking then. So it's not the worst thing that could have happened. Let me take a second, set up the show for everybody out there, because we dove right into it, which, I mean, how could we not?
0: It's not typically what we do, but we had to do it like that today.
1: Yes. Gretchen Beyer of Channel 4 WIVB Sports coming up at 11:30. It's going to be quick. We're going to talk to her about the game. She was in the locker room last night, so we're going to get that. And the vibe from in there from her and what she thinks going forward. Also, it's open for you. 803-0550, 716-803-0550, the number to call. We want to hear from you. We could be the couch. If you are panicking, we'll try and talk you down, because I don't think either of us are. You'd be frustrated in the loss for sure. We're not going to discount any feelings of frustration, because I think I'm feeling them myself. But there's no need to panic. It's a long series. This is playoff hockey. I know it's new to everybody. A lot of people.
0: It's pretty new, right? For a lot of us.
1: It's new for me. I've never felt this before. And, you know, you gotta roll with the punches, if you will. But
0: it's new for you. It's unfamiliar for everyone else.
1: Yes, exactly.
0: Like, so that's really what it is.
1: It's been over a decade since we've had to even, you know, talk about this. And
0: it's a decade and a half, actually.
1: Right. Speaking of that, we'll get connected to our fans. We have a couple of people on hold right now. 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We'll go to DJ in Lockport to start us off. DJ, happy Saturday if you're going to, you know, enjoy the weekend, I guess. I hope you're not panicking. It's Joe. It's Derek. How's it going?
0: DJ, we got you.
2: Can you hear me okay?
0: There we go. We got you.
2: Okay, good. I'm not panicking. You kind of didn't steal my thunder, but he's pissed. I'm glad he's pissed, because we have a 6'6" monster that shoots a puck 100 miles an hour that's mad, and we have a road warrior team that's coming. That's, I feel like we got a little overconfident. The team did. I feel like it was a pretty easy game one, so they might have come into game two. You know, the home crowd, it was kind of what happened in the Boston series. You know, a lot of energy, a lot of emotion, then you go into game two and kind of laid a dud. But I think a lot of the stuff happened was like the perfect storm. Every puck was popping over guys' sticks. Guys were falling. It was just one of those games, a perfect storm game where everything came together. They got a couple lucky goals in the first period, and it kind of just snowballed into what it was. We still skated hard. Benson was a man with his head on fire. I hope we get Carrick back. We need these faceoffs, because we got to get possession. We got to be able to push play. I have a lot of confidence in Lindy Ruff to get them ready on a road game again, going into Montreal. The pressure's on the Habs now to play in front of that crazy crowd that they have, because they expect the high flying, you know, crazy goals, and the pressure's on them now. So we can just go in there, play our road game, and go win a couple and do what we do. So I'm ready to go. I'm not worried at all. I still think we're going to win the series. It's just one of those games. So I'll hang up and listen. Let's go Sabres, and you guys have a great weekend.
0: DJ, you too, and appreciate
1: the call.
0: You
1: said something before the show, Derek, that was, you know, funny, talking about Sam Carrick coming back. The faceoff numbers last night actually were not all that abysmal, right?
0: They weren't as bad as they usually are.
1: We weren't underground like they normally were, I guess, right?
0: They're still in the 40s.
1: Mm-hmm.
0: You want a player that can dominate the dot and get him back in the lineup.
1: The Undertaker, if you will.
0: Norris was literally one face-off from being 50%. Tage was 50%.
1: Mm-hmm.
0: It's the best that he did in the face-off dot all playoffs.
1: Right.
0: He only took 6 of them, though.
1: not a big sample size to really average out
0: there. He did keep getting ejected from face-offs.
1: Well, yeah.
0: So
1: that's also the most annoying thing, by the way.
0: Drop the puck, linesman. For the love of
1: hockey. It's not about you.
0: For the love of hockey, drop the puck.
1: My brother was with me last night. I was at the game, and he kept saying, why do they keep doing this? Because he's a newer hockey fan, too. He's younger than I am. So it's like, I'm like, this is what they do. They make it about themselves.
0: It's not that they make it about themselves. Like, there's procedurally things going wrong.
1: Yeah.
0: In the NHL, the road team has to have their stick down first, but then, therefore, the home team is allowed to, like, do it on the quick, mm-hmm, as the puck is dropping. That's the rule. Oh, by the way, nobody's allowed to move.
1: Yeah, right. All that going on.
0: So the ref has
1: to move it all.
0: The ref has to look up and sees wingers jostling with each other, and it's like, cut it out. Or they drop it, or like they go to drop it, and like that's going on. Violation. Get out of here.
1: You got Benson slapping shins over on the
0: side.
1: Yeah,
0: exactly.
1: Yeah,
0: like, you're not supposed to do that. So like, I get procedurally why it could be difficult.
1: Yeah.
0: I understand that.
1: But I also get the fans complaining about it as well.
0: But there are times where they go to drop it, and then everybody moves because they're expecting the ref to drop it.
1: And it's like a fake out.
0: And then somebody gets kicked out because the ref faked him out.
1: It was basically a game of Simon Says that went awry. That's essentially what happened.
0: Like, if you're going to drop the puck, just drop it at that point. If something happened that you don't agree with outside of the two players themselves, then you drop the puck. It's over.
1: Yeah.
0: But I do get it. Procedurally, there's a lot to a faceoff. Most you look at it, it's just people slapping sticks together to try to grab the puck. There's a lot to it. Your skates have to be within a certain portion. Like, you see those divots inside the faceoff circle.
1: Sure, yeah.
0: Their skates have to be in there.
1: Yeah.
0: So the linesman has to look at everything.
1: Mm-hmm.
0: But
1: so while you're explaining that their job is very difficult and it's very tough to manage, I still think just drop the puck. I think that's where I've arrived.
0: Yes.
1: Drop the puck.
0: And but I do want to make sure that while I am complaining about it, I want to I want the nuance to also be there. There is a lot to a face-off, but at the same time, there doesn't always have to be.
1: Mm-hmm.
0: So if you notice the IIHF, if you watch the IIHF World Tournament, rewatch the Olympics.
1: Yeah, the Olympic hockey, yeah.
0: Dylan Larkin has like an obscene like 75% face-off percentage in the Olympics. Larkin in the NHL is one of the more frequently kicked out centers and faceoffs.
1: It's different.
0: So it is different. There is a lot to it.
1: Mm-hmm.
0: Sometimes there doesn't have to be.
1: No.
0: So
1: it's interesting.
0: The IIHF, they simplify it. They're dropping the puck.
1: I like that. And I think, you know, NHL, take notes.
0: Take some notes on that. But
1: we stay on the phones now. We're going to go to Rich in Lakeview. Rich, I see the call. I see what Evan, our producer, put in the call screener. You are panicking. You're right.
3: Total panic, bros. Total panic. I have not seen an athlete fall off this bad as Tage had since Roy Hobbs from The Natural hooked up with Eminem's mom from 8 Mile.
1: Dude. Oh no!
3: It's been, oh man, it's awful. He looks like Bambi on ice, right? He's been bad 6 out of 7 games. He's not pissed off. He's petulant, dude. He's like, it's like he's going, look, listen, our hardest working guy on the team didn't come from a privileged U.S. hockey, dads in hockey background. Bro's a carny, right? Can't even spell SAT. Going to tighten nuts and bolts on the top of a Ferris wheel, not realizing he can wait till it gets down on the bottom because he puts into the extra work, and he's going to be mad. People are asking, Tage, boy, people are spending a week's pay to see you flop around and give 8 good minutes, right? There is no excuse. You answer questions. It's not the court of law, so you can lie. Hey, we're all tired at this time of the year. Lost 3 out of 5 home games, and in 2 of them, they were basically blown out of the building. Power play, 2 out of 4, they were awful again yesterday.
1: Mm-hmm.
3: There's a lot of reason for it to be terrible, you know, panic. They've looked bad. Wide open nets for Norris, missing that. I guess you could say, you know, that's it. But all that with the panic setting in, I'm looking forward to tomorrow night. I can't wait.
0: I want more.
1: Yeah.
0: Rich,
3: yeah,
0: thank you, man.
3: Mother's Day. Yeah, Mom, here's some orchids. Here's some tulips. Let's get to 7 o'clock, you know, that kind of thing.
0: You know what? Rich, thanks for the call. And I love how you had to say, like, I can't wait for more of it tomorrow. Let's do it again.
1: Mm-hmm. That's what playoff hockey's given right
0: Mother's
1: now.
0: Mother's Day also might be a great respite to get yourself ready to go.
1: Yeah. Take some time with family.
0: Take
1: Enjoy.
0: Some time.
1: Celebrate mom.
0: Quality time with your mama. And
1: then become a psycho for playoff hockey at 7 o'clock. You're
0: right.
1: Absolutely right.
0: Exactly.
1: But take that mental, like you said, respite.
0: Eye of the storm. Eye of the storm.
1: We're in the eye of the hurricane.
0: Mother's Day is eye of the storm.
1: Mm-hmm.
0: Okay? You see it. in the distance, and you're like, I'm going to sit here and make lovely chat with mom.
1: We're going to grab we're onto not the tree gonna, and hang on until then.
0: We're it's not going to talk about the game last night. I don't want to talk about the game the other night, mom. I don't even want to talk about the game tonight, mom. I'm going to talk. Let's talk about literally anything other than the game. And then mom leaves. It's like 5 o'clock. And guess what time it is? It's time to start thinking about the game.
1: It's game time. It's game time.
0: Or if you want to be a real sicko, you go to brunch with mom, you get back in your car, it's around noon, and you'll hear me and Zach Jones doing some pregame, and it's time to think about the game.
1: Mm-hmm.
0: We can make your problems worse tomorrow.
1: Yeah. And, you know, if you do a late brunch, you'll hear Owen Parker and myself at 3 o'clock.
0: Exactly.
1: So, yeah,
0: well, I was just going to say, then we'll hand things right off to you and Owen Parker at 3 o'clock. So guess what? And then you will hand it over to Brian Koziel after that. We're here to make your mother's day worse tomorrow on WGR.
1: Yeah, I guess so. Revel in the panic, I guess. That's what we're going to tell you. But so
0: while I'm telling you not to panic.
1: Yeah. Rich,
0: I'm still here.
1: I understand the panic, Rich. And if I remember correctly, Rich, I'm sorry if this wasn't you. After the 10-game win streak, Rich called in and said the season's falling apart or something like that. Something similar like that. There was a losing streak of a couple games at some point where Rich did not feel comfortable, if I'm remembering correctly, on the morning show. If not, Rich, I apologize again. But I just can't I can't bring myself to panic yet. Now, if this is a continuing feeling throughout the weekend and all of a sudden we were up 1-0 to end the week and then the Sabres are up, they're down 2-1 to start next week, I mean, yeah, that might be a little worrisome, especially with a better Montreal Canadiens team. I think they're better than the Bruins, and I don't think anybody would argue that. So I would be a little worried about that. But panic, that's when it's, oh boy, this is an elimination game in the opposite favor here, and the Sabres have to battle to stay alive.
0: Here's why I'm not panicking, and why, if anyone is, they shouldn't. Teams can survive your best players not being your best players every now and then.
1: Right. The Sabres have survived the power play kryptonite for a majority of the season.
0: Look at Montreal. They win handedly last night, and Suzuki's the only one on the score sheet?
1: Right.
0: Let me make sure on that, but
1: of their star players, you're saying?
0: Yeah.
1: Yeah.
0: Their superstars really don't get much done last night. Yeah. Caulfield, no points. Hits a crossbar on a power play that would have been ultimately meaningless, but yeah, Caulfield, nothing.
1: Caulfield's snake bitten. He hasn't been there at all.
0: Slakowski, nothing. Suzuki, goal. Hudson, he has an assist. That's 2 points from your four or five best players, two of which should have been Olympians, two of which are Olympians. And they won 5-1. What you can't survive is your best players being your worst players. That gets you a loss every time.
1: Yeah.
0: And that's what that was. Because Tage isn't alone last night. Tuck was not any better.
1: No, that top line.
0: Dahlin had a real bad misread on the second new hook goal.
1: Yeah.
0: Where it almost catches him by surprise that Evans pass makes it through. It's an impressive pass.
1: It is, no doubt.
0: It's well defended on that side. And then Dahlin doesn't have his stick on the ice. Instead, he's trying to battle with Newhook's stick. And instead of trying to intercept the pass, he just tries to deal with the player.
1: Yeah.
0: And I feel like it would have been much easier to look for, oh, this is straight up just going to be a pass. I can intercept this.
1: Mm-hmm. Instead,
0: he locks on the player, and Newhook wins the battle.
1: Yeah. I was in the end where Montreal shot twice last night, and they could not clear the puck for the life of them. They could not get it out of there. There was at one point, the one line, I don't remember, Greenway's line, it might have been on a penalty kill that turned into even strength.
0: It was a penalty kill that merged
1: with even strength. Greenway was on the ice, and that line was on the ice for 3 minutes.
0: That was an entire penalty kill.
1: And we were losing sticks left and right. They just couldn't clear the puck. They couldn't get it out of there for a change.
0: That was an entire penalty kill, and Samuelson had to get out of the box and also defend. Greenway has to hand Timmins his stick.
1: Mm-hmm.
0: Greenway's left-handed. Timmons is right-handed, by the way.
1: Yeah, it was all off. And then Greenway, by the way, when he got back to the bench, because he was basically playing soccer on ice out there for a while and laying out trying to block pucks, his face, he was gassed. He gave it. It was insane. I've never seen a player like that going to a bench. I've seen them winded, don't get me wrong, but he was keeled over. Like, he could not even move.
0: 3 minutes in your own zone, and oh, by the way, Greenway doesn't have a stick, so he has to try even harder.
1: Yeah.
0: That's what that is.
1: Right.
0: But yeah, like, at the end of the day, I'm not panicking. Mm-hmm. And I don't think any of us should be panicking. Because, yeah, of course they lost. Their best players played their worst game of the year.
1: Right.
0: Collectively, all at the same time.
1: I think if you're watching the Bills and you know Josh Allen played his worst football game, you know they lost that game.
0: You know they lost the game.
1: That's akin to this. Their top players did not play a good game.
0: It's why he was mad after the Denver game.
1: Yeah.
0: He was not good.
1: Again, like you said, might be a good thing that you know who wasn't in the locker room after this, but I don't know. That was funny. I didn't pick up on that right away. It took me a second.
4: Go.
1: But more on this all day. Your calls, 803-0550, 716-803-0550. We want to hear from you. We want to talk you off the ledge. We want to...
0: Or if you're fine, you could also say that too,
1: yeah,
0: by the way.
1: Yeah, you're not worried. Let us know.
0: Yeah, it's not all doom and gloom, Joe.
1: No, like, it's not.
0: You're making it sound like it is.
1: I want to be that beacon, I guess, of hope. But, you know, in my own words, and as I'm here frustrated at the loss. But we got to take a timeout. Gretchen Beyer joins us on the other side. Get her thoughts on the game and how that was in the locker room afterward. And look to game three tomorrow. Sports Talk Saturday. Joe Cali, Derek Kramer. This is WGR.
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0: It's as simple as that. Just flush that one and move on.
1: Tage Thompson, following the Game 2 loss last night to the Montreal Canadiens. Evan with the music choice there, really hammering down the vibe, but all love.
2: You're the one that's...
1: All love. No, I know.
2: You're the one, Matt... Hang on. I got to start calling this out real quick. You're the one bringing this vibe right now.
1: Okay, I'm not bringing any specific kind of vibe. I'm just, you know, a little frustrated in the result I got last night. Maybe because I was the one, it was the one playoff game I went to, and I think I'm barred from ever going to a playoff game again. I think that's over for me after what happened last night. But I don't know. It's just the tough scene for game two, but we look to game three tomorrow, you know. And to do that, we go now to the Wester Hotline. Gretchen Beyer, sports anchor reporter for Channel 4, WIVB Sports. Gretchen, how are you this morning? How are you feeling after last night's game?
3: Hey guys, it wasn't the Sabres' best performance as we saw, but now bright and early we got up. Me and my photographer Scott Swenson, we are on our way to Montreal, hoping for a better result tomorrow.
2: That's going to be probably a lot of fun to take in the sights and sounds of Bell Center there. But yeah, no, it's to put it lightly, it's not their best performance. And some of their top players are probably amongst the worst on the ice for the night. Of course, highlighted by Thompson with the clip that we brought back there. It seems though like the injury question is the one that he answers with a little... I don't know what to call it, but definitely not all a little too candid, I think. Like Thompson's like, none of your business, and it's probably an interesting way to answer that question, especially because you could lie about it or give a safe answer. But Thompson at least seems to acknowledge, that game's probably on me, and hoping for the bounce back because he desperately needs it, I think, in this postseason.
3: Yeah, you know, he hasn't really done much since game one of last series, and for him to kind of answer that question in the way he did, you know, like you said, he could have just lied. Obviously, you know, in hockey, you don't want to disclose your injuries because of targeting and things like that. But the way he answered it, I feel like now brings up more suspicion. Well, is he playing injured? Is that why he's not playing well? He could have just said, nope, I'm good. This one was on me. Got to be better next time. And he didn't. So like I said, it does bring up more suspicion.
1: Gretchen, just looking at, I guess, you know, last couple questions about last night, and then we can start looking ahead to Montreal and put this one behind us. But looking at Zach Benson, to look on the bright side of things a little bit, what he's able to have done, and even last night, really give them a little bit of life. Because I was, like I said, I was in the arena last night just down low, and everybody around, every Sabres fan was, they have life. They have life. As soon as Zach Benson scores late in the second, what do you think? Did you think they had life after that? Because, I mean, he kind of incited a lot going down there.
3: Yeah. I mean, Zach Benson has become a fan favorite. And for him to be the one to score, and he's, you know, the most physical one on the ice, and he's really setting the tone, I think that, you know, that could have given the Sabres a spark. Obviously, we saw it didn't. But for him to be the one to do it, it definitely got the crowd reengaged. They were chanting Benny, which is, you know, we haven't heard that in a while. And, you know, he's only 20 years old, and he last night he was arguably their best player on the ice. So I think that says a lot about him. And, you know, when the Sabres' main guys aren't performing, it says a lot about the team to have other guys like Zach Benson, Beck Malenstein, step up and carry this team.
1: Speaking of stepping up, we're possibly looking at the return of Sam Carrick coming up in a little while here. Could be the next game, could be the game after, but what could his return bring other than, I mean, clearly faceoff wins, hopefully, but what do you think his return will mean for the Sabres here?
3: Yeah, I mean, you kind of took the words out of my mouth. I think the biggest thing, that's why Jarmo Kekäläinen traded for him at the deadline, was for faceoff help. It's been evident, you know, that the Sabres have struggled. They, I think it was around 46% last night. They could use him back. And, you know, he's on that fourth line with Beck Malenstein, with Jordan Greenway, Tyson Kozak, any of those guys. And they're just out there grinding. They're putting their bodies on the line. That's the kind of player Sam Carrick is as well. And maybe that will just be the spark that the Sabres need.
2: Gretchen, not just Carrick possibly being inserted in the lineup, there's going to be plenty of questions about 19-year-old Konstantin Helenius, as Helenius is working with the team now. He's not just practicing solely with the Black Aces. It seems like Lindy wants to get him, you know, up to game speed, or at least

0: practice speed so that he's ready in case they need him. I looked at the ice time last night, Gretchen, and I have my suspicions, but when it comes to either Carrick or Helenius or possibly even both coming into the lineup, who would you suspect to be the player to draw out?
1: I think that Carrick would be the one to be in the lineup, and Helenius, you know, not. I don't know if I would see him just because he is young and this team is already inexperienced in the postseason. I'm not sure if he will get his chance. But who knows? Lindy may want to shake things up, see what he can do, what kind of offensive spark he can bring, because, you know, it has been challenging for the Sabres to get those offensive chances.
2: Gretchen Beyer, Channel 4 Sports, WIVB, Buffalo, joining us on the Wester Hotline. Gretchen, just a quick question. You mentioned Jordan Greenway earlier.
1: Yeah.
2: He's kind of finally getting a chance to show what he's about. I feel like this is what you got a guy like Jordan Greenway for. Like, what do you think of his performance so far?
1: Right, yeah. I mean, back in game one, he had that crazy goal. He was out on the penalty kill. He was hitting guys. He really was playing in a way that we haven't seen him play in a while. And, you know, he's finally healthy. And with that game, you know, under his belt comes more confidence. So hopefully we can see more of that from him. Last night, I believe it was Connor Timmins on the penalty kill. He broke his stick. Greenway gives up, even though it's a lefty stick. Connor Timmins is a righty. You know, he's giving up his stick to the defenseman on the penalty kill, just things like that. Selfless teamwork, you know, to kill the penalty off. So, yeah, I mean, he has really stepped up in this series alone. So hopefully we can see more of that from him.
0: I don't think that there's going to be much of a question of Alex Lyon staying in net. Mm-hmm. I didn't suspect that it was a travesty by his game by any means in this one. But if there is another stinker put up by the Sabres, do the questions start formulating about UPL making a return in this postseason?
1: Possibly. I agree with what you said. I don't think last night was on Alex Lyon at all. Some of them, you know, the Sabres kind of left him out to dry, and he couldn't do much, right? Like the Alex Newhook goal, it was deflected, and he's playing the shot. So there's not much he can do, right? Tage Thompson, we saw what happened there on that fourth goal, and then the empty net. You know, there's not much he can do. I think he's still playing well. I think he deserves a start in Game 3. But like you said, if somehow he happens to have a stinker, lay an egg, whatever. Maybe we see UPL back, but I think for now, Alex Lyon's our guy.
2: The anamorphous blob, as he self-proclaimed the other day, which is just awesome.
1: Yeah.
2: Looking forward, though, and looking back at the last couple games as well, the power play, Gretchen, they scored twice on it the other night, and you're like, okay, are we kind of, it's the second line, second power play team as well, so you're kind of thinking, did they kind of figure this out here? And then last night, they laid a goose egg on the power play on all facets of it, so it's not really fixed. That seemed like it just kind of worked out there a couple times. But what is there a fix? Is it kind of any idea is a good idea at this point? What do you think?
1: Yeah, I mean, it's kind of hard to tell, right? Like what worked in game one and what didn't work in game two. Try to emulate that right for game three. I thought it was interesting, though, last night, the first power play that they had, Lindy Ruff sent out the second power play unit with Ryan McLeod, Josh Stone, Bowen Byram. That group of guys over Tage Thompson, Alex Tuch, that power play one group. So I don't know if that says much. I know that group scored twice, both power play goals in game one. So maybe that's what Lindy was thinking with that. Not sure, but go back and see what worked and what got them their goals for game one and see if that can implement for game three.
2: Gretchen Beyer, Channel 4 Sports, WIVB Buffalo on the Wester Hotline. Gretchen, I guess we're talking about panic, right? That's been the big conversation this morning. We've had a caller call in and say, I'm panicking already. Others who aren't panicking. What would be your message? Because I know you've been around this team all year, and you know, you're watching this unfold in real time up top and in the locker room. Like it's a 7-game series. It's a long series, right?
1: Yeah. No, I don't think people should be panicking. You know, it's one bad game. The Sabres have a history of coming out fired up after a bad game like that. And even look at game two against Boston last series, right? They didn't play their best in game two on home ice. and they came out and they won both games in Boston. Now, do I think they're going to come out and completely crush Montreal and win both games here? I don't know, but I think they'll be a lot more fired up to play in Game 3 than they were last night in Game 2. It's just one game, so for the people that are freaking out, I would say, you know, calm down. We have a whole series left to play. It's far from over.
2: Yeah, I think we've realized that this is a very new situation to a lot of people and a very unfamiliar one just coming back for the first time in a decade and a half. So everyone's kind of taking their medicine for the first time in a little while.
1: Yes, absolutely.
0: Gretchen, when it comes to last night, we saw it late where Lindy Ruff starts messing with a couple of the lines there. Obviously, I think the one that you don't touch is Benson, Doan, Norris. And while Norris could be doing more, he misses on a premier opportunity set up by Benson last night. That's the one line you probably don't touch. Do you think that Lindy Ruff does shake up the lines? Because it's not just necessarily that line one had such a bad game last night. Outside of Jack Quinn, you haven't gotten much from McLeod and, in particular, Jason Zucker in the lineup for the entirety of the postseason.
1: Yeah, I agree. I don't think he needs to touch Benson, Doan, Norris. Obviously, they've produced. Benson and Doan have great chemistry that we've seen. Yes, Norris should have scored on that opportunity last night, and he was beating himself up about it. As we saw on the bench, he was smashing his stick. So he clearly knows that he needs to finish on that one. As for the other lines, yes, Jason Zucker, we haven't seen much from him. He's missed a couple opportunities when normally he would finish on them. And obviously the top line as well, you know, that goes without saying. But as for switching up the lines, you know, Lindy did it last night just to see if they can get some offensive production going. I don't know if he would entirely switch everything. It's hard to tell, you know. I could see it going both ways. Maybe he starts with the same lines and then if things aren't going, then he goes and switches it up. But, yeah, I don't know. We'll see. They have practice today, so I guess we'll have to wait and see on that one. I wouldn't be opposed to seeing Lindy switch things up to try to get some more offensive spark going.
0: And that's the last one I've got for you, Gretchen, is what's the itinerary looking like today for the Sabres?
1: Yeah, so Lindy last night said that they're going to practice today before traveling up to Montreal. So I think that will be good. You know, rather than sitting on this loss, it'll be good for them to get their legs moving, get back on the ice, and go into Montreal with a good feeling coming off of a good practice day. I think that's big for their mental state as well, just to, you know, like I said, not sit on that loss from last night too long and have a good practice before making the trip up to Canada and then hopefully coming out strong tomorrow.
2: Gretchen Beyer, Channel 4 Sports, WIVP Buffalo, with us on the Western Hotline. Gretchen, thanks for taking time out of your weekend. I know you're busy traveling around, and hopefully you have safe travels and bring back a couple W's for the Sabres here.
1: Yes. Yes, hopefully. Thank you guys so much.
2: Thanks,
0: Gretchen.
2: Oh, it's exciting times. Exciting times. I mean, it's a little frustrating at first, but then you start talking about the next game and you kind of get back into it a little bit, right?
0: Buddy, it sounds like you're the one that's trying to talk yourself out of panicking.
2: I'm not panicking. Again, panic is strong. I just think last night was very frustrating that you're not going to win a series, first of all, without scoring on a power play. You need to score power play goals to win a series.
0: Game one proved that.
2: Exactly. Second, your top players need to be your top players. Benson can only do so much. The little Rat Pack line, as I'm calling them now, can only do so much. That cannot be the only line that's really producing. That cannot be. So I think it's more frustration with that. It's not a panic. I think they can get their ducks in a row and finish this out because Boston, I had zero panic in me, but Montreal's a tougher team than Boston. So there is a little bit more forward thinking of, oh, you need to really get one back early here. You can't let them get a couple games under their belt. So that's where I'm at. It's not really a panic. It's just more of a frustration with could they be, you know, after tomorrow, if they don't play well, could they be down 1-2 in the series? And then that's a spot you don't want to be because you're playing catch up. So, but as Gretchen said, as you've said, and as I've said over time, they do respond well to being punched in the face. So they know when they're embarrassed and all of that, they really do bounce back. So hopefully they're able to do the same. We're going to take a quick time out here, though. We've got business to conduct on the other side, as always. Joe Cali, Derek Kramer here with you. Sports Talk Saturday rolls on. 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

0: Butt Cheek of the Week?
1: I am.
0: Why? If you say it's for going to a Sabres game, no. The team let you down.
1: No, no. You don't understand. Earlier this week,
0: oh no,
1: on the morning show, yesterday in the morning, Jeremy said, I'll put that on you for going to the game if I'm the Jinx. And what happened?
0: No.
1: Booty Cheek is me. I am Booty Cheek of the Week. It's a tough scene all around for me right now.
0: No. I'm not letting that happen to you. I'm dragging you out of your self-nomination because while you were at the game yesterday,
1: Rob Gronkowski was
0: at the game. And I'm going to go after him and TNT, I guess, all at the same time.
1: You mean ESPN?
0: No.

0: then TNT cuts to Biznet.
1: Oh, no. I didn't see all of this. I didn't know this happened.
0: He basically promotes, like, whatever that stupid barstool thing is with, like, the rough and rowdy, which is like a boxing match amongst people there. Yeah. Or employees.
1: I do enjoy watching those. It's kind of funny. People who don't know how to box just start beating each other. But go ahead.
0: Yeah, no. I'm getting wrestling promos in my hockey coverage.
1: They're cutting promos?
0: Yeah. I'm just also sick of everyone cutting wrestling promos. We don't need to do that. It's okay. Weird energy from Rob Gronkowski, who, by the way, decided to be a diplomat. Mentioning how he was asked, you know, playing in Boston and then in Tampa. He does still mention, like, no, I was still definitely a fan of those teams there. It's like, no, dude, you're either loyal to the crest or you're not.
1: Mm-hmm.
0: So get that out of here. Sorry to say it. Not really. Rob Gronkowski, don't answer diplomatically. If you're a Sabres fan through and through like you said you were, you should be absolutely dismissing the division rivals that you were supporting.
1: Exactly. Because that's what he said. If you go back to past clips of him, he says, oh, I'm a Buffalo Sabres fan. I'm from Buffalo. I love the Sabres, blah, blah, blah. Can't be teetering back and forth here. It's like Bissonnette. Get on the wagon or off. You're making Buffalo noises. It's fun. It's cute. Get in or out.
0: Well, so Bissonnette has a job. Like, let's be real about it.
1: Where's his tour bus?
0: But ready? He still has the job as a hockey commentator. You know, being in or out, that's one thing. I can at least excuse that. You're being diplomatic because it's your job.
1: Mm-hmm.
0: If you're from here and you claim you're going to be a Sabres fan, don't go ahead and give the Bruins and Lightning your good graces. We hate them right now.
1: Very true.
0: Egg on the face. Come on, man.
1: The Bruins.
0: Egg
1: and
0: on
1: Lightning.
0: The face with that answer.
1: Right. Oh, yeah, because he played for both of those teams, the Lightning. I forgot about them, too.
0: Yep. So, meanwhile, the Sabres power play was going on, and I didn't know what was worse.
1: Could have used some Lightning at that point. Get the power up, in all seriousness, because it was a nightmare, the power play, at least, last night. But we got to take a quick timeout. We'll be back with more on the other side. Line up the phones. Rick, Matt, stay on hold. 803-0550. Sports Talk Saturday rolls on. Joe Kelly, Derek Kramer on WGR.
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6: All knotted up at one game apiece, the Montreal Canadiens steal home ice advantage with a 5-1 blowout victory over the Buffalo Sabres in Game 2 of the Eastern Conference semifinals. Zach Benson was the lone goal scorer for the Blue and Gold. The two teams have an off day as the series now heads to Montreal for Game 3 on Sunday. Face-off for Game 3 will be set for 7 o'clock. Dan and Rob will be on the call only right here on WGR. Around the NHL, Vegas takes a 2-0 series lead with a 6-2 blowout win over the Anaheim Ducks. Two games in the NHL tonight, the Carolina Hurricanes can advance to the Eastern Conference Final with a win taking on the Flyers in Game 4. Puck drop for that game is set for 6 o'clock. And the Avalanche and Wild face off at 9 o'clock. Colorado leads that series 2-0. Just 1 week away from the NFL schedule release on Thursday, and some news, the Jets have signed running back Breece Hall to a 3-year extension worth up to $45.75 million. The Titans agreed to terms with number 4 overall pick Carnell Tate, 4 years, $151.1 million deal. All of that is guaranteed. And the Seahawks have gotten softer than expected interest when it comes to the sale of their franchise when the estate of Paul G. Allen put his team up for sale in February. That's your Paddock Chevrolet Sports Update. Paddock Chevrolet with you for the extra mile since 1935. I'm Evan DePasquale for Western New York's Voice of the Fan, WGR.
7: Plays it across, gets it back again, Doan with a blast, it's blocked. Sabres, the far circle, in front, scores! Zach Benson, what a dog! He added some bark and bite there at the front of the Montreal net, and Buffalo's on the board, trailing 3-1 with 37.2 seconds to go in the second.
8: The dog, the rat, the carny in some circles, Zach Benson.

0: The one goal for the Sabres of the night. And Dan Dunleavy on the call there. Phenomenal call by him. I love hearing that the day after. Because, you know, like being at the game and maybe if you're watching the TNT broadcast and you didn't know that you could sync up the Odyssey app and WGR, you were listening to the TNT call, you're going to be able to hear Dan and Rob. So, you know, it's interesting how that all worked out. Having never experienced this, I didn't realize that the local broadcasts only go for the first round and then it's all national broadcasts from there on out.
1: Yeah, it's unfortunately how that goes.
0: Mm-hmm. That was like that all the way back as well when the late great Rick Jenneret was on the call. That's how that was as well.
1: I would think so. I don't know when this change would have been made. Yeah. Maybe it was something with the new TV contract.
0: That's what I'm thinking. Perhaps. But I'm not 100% sure.
1: But I haven't really had to worry about how playoff hockey calls were done for 15 years.
0: Right.
1: So what do I know?
0: Yeah. I don't know.
1: What do I know? I didn't have to pay attention to that. You didn't have to pay attention to that. No one had to pay attention to that for a while. So what do we know?
0: Yeah, what do we know? We knew the Sabres lost game two, right? But they won game one, so the series is now split 1-1. And game
1: three. We also know you are still pretty pissed.
0: I wouldn't say that. I think I'm coming around. I think I'm frustrated at the product that was put out there because I think it's at this point. You know how parents get upset, and I'm not putting myself as a parent to the same, just bear with me for the analogy. It's not the I'm angry, it's the I'm disappointed you get, right?
1: Mm-hmm.
0: And that makes you feel the worst, and it's just like, oh, that's terrible. I feel disappointed in what we watched last night because you know they're capable of more. You know it. So I think that's where I'm at. It's less anger, less frustration, more disappointment. But I don't know. We'll see what happens. But show's open for you. 803-0550, 716-803-0550, the number to call. Let us know how you're feeling. Are you in my boat? Are you in Derek's boat? Are you looking to game three already? I mean, that's kind of where we're trending towards at this point. But we'll go back to the phones. 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We go to Matt in a car. Matt, thanks for sticking with us on hold. It's Joe. It's Derek. It's Sports Talk Saturday. What you got for us?
2: Hey, guys. How you doing? First, just to correct your update giver, the Vegas Golden Knights do not lead 2-0. They lead 2-1 in that series.
0: 2-1. All right.
2: So just a little heads up there. But anyway, back to my point. I want to know why Lindy Ruff is so good in game one, where he's 15-4 in his career in game one, and then so bad in game two following up at 6-8. Is it just that they become overconfident? Is it just that, you know, he doesn't have them ready for the pushback they're going to get? What is it that's causing his teams in general, not just this team, but throughout his career, his teams to be awesome in game one and then follow it up with a dud in game two? Because
1: that's
2: we just saw it again two times in this playoff run alone, and then throughout his career, it's kind of the same thing.
1: It's a curious case, Matt, and thanks for the call. That's interesting. But also it tells me, you know, it's not always like this. I mean, this postseason it is 0-2, but, you know, heading into this postseason, that would mean that he was 6-6 overall. So, you know, kind of a toss-up sort of thing. My guess has to do with, and this is only a guess, my guess is just that, you know, teams try to adjust and figure out what they saw in game one, where they get probably beaten by Lindy Ruff Sabres. That's a really impressive game one resume. And I guess if I'm going to take a loss somewhere, let it be game two. Because 68% of the time, when you win game one, you win the series. I'll take those odds.
0: Mm-hmm.
1: You're starting me out with some really good odds.
0: Yeah, right.
1: They have a problem really putting the foot down because a home team that starts 2-0 wins 88% of the time. So they really do have a problem doing that. But we saw it with Boston, and hopefully we see it again with Buffalo here, where against Montreal, they suffer a blowout loss and then bounce back with some of the best road hockey that you can play.
0: Mm-hmm. They've been the road dog. Like, not underdog, but they've been dogs on the road this
1: they've
0: season.
1: They've been very good this season on the road.
0: So much as Boston, I remember going into the road games there, it was, they're the best home team, one of the best home teams in the NHL. Like, this is a worrisome thing. And the Sabres walked into that building like it was nothing and handled them. But they couldn't handle them in their own building. You know, it was just so weird. The tables turned so quickly there. But There's not a drop in confidence whether this team's home or on the road. I think they're capable in both areas, but I don't know. It's just, again, can the power play score? We saw it. You gave us a taste of it. We just need more. We need more. That's my biggest takeaway from last night, I think.
1: That's one of the biggest takeaways you can have. It's also just one of those where I have seen this team succeed without the power play before. I did like how TNT pointed out that the first and second units kind of deploy a different tactic.
0: Mm-hmm.
1: None of it matters if you can't enter the zone.
0: Yeah.
1: And we'll go back to the phones because, Rick in Buffalo, it seems like you have an idea for the power play or at least something to say about it. And remember, no bad ideas on how to fix it.
3: Well, guys, yeah, first of all, I'm pretty pissed off. So there's no disappointment as far as I'm concerned.
1: Mm-hmm.
3: You know, these guys, it's a young team. They made the mistake. They read the internet posts. They listened to the interviews, got full of themselves, and then got their ass kicked. So as far as fixing the power play, Seth Everett, pull your head out. I mean, you scored two goals on a box and one, and you got the first unit running the umbrella. Run the damn box and one with the first freaking unit. Put Tage Thompson in the middle and let him do what he does best. He's got great hands. He's struggling on scoring. Get him the hell out of the umbrella, all right? Everybody overcompensates for it. And the other thing is they did a good job of sloughing down on the backside player that ends up scoring those goals. So that means the front side player that's got the damn puck down low, take a goddamn shot, all right? Maybe it'll go.
1: All right, thanks, Rick. Can't do that. Got it. Keep some composure.
0: Mm-hmm. I get the frustration. I do. But
1: yeah. Part of what you say, though, of you're running the box in one, and it's working better than the umbrella. Run that.
0: Yeah.
1: It's working better.
0: It is.
1: Just utilize that then. But again, none of it matters if entry and face-offs are going to be your biggest struggle point.
0: You're right.
1: And that comes down to, on the first unit, one player on both of those.
0: Thompson?
1: No. Norris.
0: Oh, yeah, that's right. Yeah.
1: Norris is your face-off guy for power play one.
0: Mm-hmm.
1: Norris is also their drop pass carrier.
0: Yeah, I get the drop. Everyone does the drop pass. We've talked about this on these extended nightcaps we've done. It's getting really to the point with me where it's like the bubble screen to Khalil Shakir for the Bills season. Like, it's not working. You're not getting entry with that. We need to stop doing that and try something else. And so that's where I'm getting frustrated.
1: Dahlin is often the one that has to facilitate said drop pass. Shayna Goldman pointed it out last night. There was an opportunity that he didn't need to do a drop pass for. He had entry, and he does the drop pass anyway. But at the same time, now there's two issues with the power play that are kind of falling on the shoulders of one man. Coaching can dictate who becomes the drop pass carrier. I would honestly like to see Dahlin be that guy. Drop it to him.
0: He's the figure skater. He can really get around.
1: He's the guy that can skate incredibly well.
0: Yeah.
1: Norris is also showing me he makes bad decisions on his entries.
0: Yes, he does.
1: So when that happens and the puck goes the other way, yeah, you can't get set up. At least let Norris focus on one of the two things. If he's not winning the faceoffs, don't also let him hurt the power play in the carry on the on-sub drop pass. Let Dahlin do it. He's a creative skater. He's a talented skater. Why does he have to always be the one to do this drop pass thing?
0: I don't know.
1: Why is it so archaic that he has to be the point man on a power play and it has to be an umbrella? Why is Byram conducting a unit that's a box and one?
0: All good questions. Not a lot of answers.
1: That's where I can look at coaching. But for the most part, you could tell them what they need to do. The players need to make better decisions with the puck.
0: They have to execute. You're absolutely right.
1: They need to make better decisions with the puck as well. I'm talking about those entries. They have been awful.
0: Mm-hmm.
1: And first unit, second unit, it doesn't seem to matter sometimes. The most impressive zone entries on the power play are when Ryan McLeod has a full head of steam. And he's literally too fast for you to defend. And he gets into the zone. And then you're set up. Like, he's on the outside, so obviously he's not going to be able to rush in, but he's in the zone. that's probably why Lindy Ruff starts power play two yesterday.
0: Mm-hmm.
1: But until you can win some faceoffs, until you can get positive zone entry, none of it matters. Because otherwise you're setting up the entire time for your next entry, your next zone rush. You're not set up yet. None of it matters until then.
0: Yeah. Yeah. And maybe, you know, the caller mentioned Thompson before, right? And utilizing him differently. Is there a reason they might not be? Is there a reason they might not be trying that? Is it maybe because of that quote last night where when asked about being injured? Or is he not capable of doing it because of him not being at 100%?
1: Well, he said putting Thompson on the bumper, and I do find that fascinating because that puts him in the middle. He probably is the best shot of all the players on power play one and probably shouldn't be in the middle if you're going to just stay on the outside. It's kind of pointless to put him there. If it's a box and one, I'm more interested in what they would do with Thompson.
0: Mm-hmm.
1: But because they do an umbrella with the first unit, it's a lot of pitch and catch on the outside.
0: Yeah, right. Just trying to play cat and mouse, all of that. Yeah. It's just interesting to me. But
1: I would like to see the first unit doing a box and one.
0: Yeah, I think that'd be...
1: Because then I get Dahlin attacking sometimes.
0: Yes.
1: Instead of just floating there as the point man on an umbrella.
0: Can generate some different kind of chances. And I think you kind of... What do you have to lose at this point?
1: No bad ideas.
0: Right. Play like we said, roll out the regular line. Roll out the regular line. Don't
1: no
0: even run a power
1: bad
0: play.
1: Ideas.
0: Decline. Just decline the penalty. No bad ideas. Yep. We go back to the phones, though. Sean in Nova Scotia. Sean, it's Joe. It's Derek. Sports Talk Saturday. What you got for us?
4: Hey, boys. How's it going? You hear me all right?
0: We got you loud and clear.
4: Yeah. So I've been watching Sabres for about 30 years now. And so I've been around 05, 07, 99 playoffs, everything like that. There's no panic. There's no panic at all here. Like, I mean, kind of listening to some of the rewinds, I haven't really caught up to everything you guys have talked about the last hour or so, but it's one game. It's just like the last series, it's one game, and we went into Boston, and we completely railroaded the Bruins. What's stopping us from completely going to Montreal and railroading the Canadiens in the Bell Center? Like, you know, I remember, I think it was Thursday. Joe, you might know this. It was Thursday or so that Jeremy put out a poll. Thursday or Friday. Jeremy put out a poll of, like, Sabres in what?
0: Yeah, you know, it might have been Thursday. You're right.
4: Yeah. And what was it? Almost unanimously was Sabres in 6 or 7?
0: Mm-hmm. Yep.
4: How do you get to 6 or 7 games? You got to win it. You got to lose a couple.
1: Unfortunately so, yeah.
4: So, yeah, there's no panic at all. I mean, you're going to have bad games. That's why it's a 7-game series. This isn't the NFL where one bad game, you're out, you know.
1: Right. Sean, appreciate the call, and thank you.
0: I think that's the biggest takeaway, right? And the joke at the beginning of you can't win in 5 without losing 1. And I think my response to Jeremy's question was I think it's going to be a 7-game series. I think it's going to come down to the wire.
1: Right.
0: So, yeah, you do have to lose a few games. And I think that's what... Being such a football-centered city for so long, with the Buffalo Bills being so good for so long,
1: and
0: right?
1: Not having to deal with a 7-game series for a very, very, very, very, very long time.
0: Yes, it's a very odd feeling to be not accepting but understanding of a loss, and it's not the end, right? And I think it's, like I've said to start today's show, it's new. It's you're relearning how to be that way, right? You haven't been that way in a long time. A loss isn't the end of the series until it's an elimination of the game. So you have plenty of time to really correct this. So I agree, there should be no panic. There could be frustration about a loss and how they lost, absolutely. But panicking about the outcome of the series, I don't think it's warranting that yet. Because they've blown them out of their own building once, and then they got blown out the second time.
1: And
0: it's not like they've been blown out twice.
1: Even the frustration thing. Even the frustration part. Game 3 Sunday. Like, honestly, be mad at it night of from what you just watched. I don't know if it needs to be something that you hang on to. Because you know who's not going to hang on to that? The team.
0: No, they're already thinking about game three and how to correct what happened. So
1: yeah,
0: they're not worrying about what's going on there.
1: And you know, I might be a little subtly saying that, but yeah, game three is Sunday. There are things that absolutely have to be better. There are things that absolutely have to be fixed and corrected. There's a player coming out of the lineup. So a message is going to get sent.
0: Right.
1: My guess is it's probably going to be Kozak simply out of circumstance.
0: Mm-hmm.
1: I wouldn't be against scratching Zucker. He hasn't done anything for the most part in the entirety of the playoffs. He has one play on a power play goal that is the only goal they score of the evening.
0: Mm-hmm.
1: And even that's a broken play. I haven't seen anything from a veteran leader that needs to be a leader, and he is not giving you anything right now. And unfortunately, I've looked at the career totals of him in the postseason. He's never been that guy in the playoffs.
0: Mm-hmm.
1: To suddenly expect it now is unfortunately what you're hoping for, but he's never been that kind of guy. And I hope he turns it around because they need him to. Can you win with your best players not being your best players? Absolutely.
0: Takes a hell of a lot more to get that done.
1: But it takes more to get that done. It takes more than just Zach Benson to get that done. Last night was, you absolutely deserve to lose that game.
0: Yeah.
1: And the two games you lost against Boston, you deserve to lose those two.
0: Mm-hmm. And even last night, Zach Benson did his best to give you some life there. That goal, it's not over. It's not over. And then the third period, even into the third period, it was not over because of what happened in game one against Boston and that comeback, right? They could turn it on at any point. So, no, it wasn't over until the last 2 minutes.
1: But luckily, at least I'm seeing you lose the games you deserved to lose.
0: Yeah.
1: Luckily,
0: you're not clinching defeat from the jaws of victory.
1: You're not getting goalied to a point where you should have won the game and you didn't.
0: Mm-hmm.
1: So when you're losing the games, it's because you deserved it.
0: Right.
1: It's unfortunately what it was.
0: That was game five,
1: but I've also
0: right?
1: seen five games where they've dominated possession. They're winning battles.
0: Mm-hmm. Well, even last night, look at the hits compared to Montreal.
1: That tells you you don't have the puck.
0: Right.
1: So, yeah, the anomaly is game one Boston when they dominated puck possession and it also dominated the hit category.
0: Yeah. But then, like you said, look to game two. That totally did not stick around.
1: But that's the thing. When I've watched the Sabres lose games, yeah, you deserve to lose that game.
0: Mm-hmm.
1: I've also watched them five times in the playoffs now. Absolutely dominate the possession, earn their way by winning the puck battles, and be rewarded proper
0: mm-hmm.
1: for it. Nobody's goalieing anyone right now in Sabres games. No. They are either playing well enough to win or not. And luckily, I've seen them do that more than the other thing.
0: Mm-hmm.
1: You still need four to win a series. You and Montreal are now even. I've also seen the Sabres be a great road team. I've also seen the Sabres respond well after being humbled. Last night was a humbling.
0: Right.
1: And now you go on the road with something to prove. Oh, and you're definitely a little ticked off from being humbled. Now you want to show them, oh, no, we're here for a reason.
0: Yeah, and they've done well with that all season. So, and including against Boston, they've bounced back. So it's going to be exciting to see. Before the break, though, we're going to go back to the phones. Jeff in Rochester. Jeff, thanks for calling in. What you got for us?
5: Yeah, I got a couple points here. Number one, I'd switch goalies now. Number two, I resent ESPN with that lady Cub reporter interviewing Rob Gronkowski during the Sabres power play that took the whole steam out of it for us watching it on TV, you know? Mm-hmm. I mean, here's a guy who was public enemy number one when he should have been locked up for trying to take Trey White's head off, you know, at the stadium a few years ago, and they're giving him all this airtime. I resent that.
1: Jeff, appreciate the call.
0: We shared a little bit of that resentment.
1: Honestly.
0: It was on TNT, by the way.
1: It was
0: well.
1: TNT, but also, I learned that as well. Yeah, no, that's weird. and that's why I made that the booty cheek.
0: Mm-hmm.
1: I don't need to see him talking. If they want to interview him during the Sabres power play, fine.
0: And they can cut back and forth if there's a stoppage or something like that. Sure.
1: I don't need but him having taking him on up half the screen
0: the entire time.
1: I don't need him taking up half the screen.
0: No.
1: I don't care for Rob Gronkowski. I know people nationally do, but I don't.
0: No, and not many around here
1: but
0: do.
1: But nobody watching hockey wants to see half the screen of Rob Gronkowski.
0: Now, you know who else was in the building last night? Johnny Rezenick.
1: He did an interview with Sportsnet.
0: He did. That was the right interview. That I'd be okay maybe taking up some screen time on the power play.
1: And yet they didn't.
0: They did not.
1: They did it right.
0: Precisely.
1: So, yeah. But also, you mentioned switching goalies. No.
0: No.
1: And ready? I need to stay consistent. I wanted UPL, after Game 2, to have a chance to defend himself in Game 3. They didn't let that happen.
0: Mm-mm.
1: I still want Alex Lyon to defend his entire postseason before this game.
0: I don't even think there's much to defend.
1: Yeah. I want you to be able to step back in the net and go, that's a one-off.
0: Yeah.
1: Because I like letting a goalie be able to battle that.
0: You ever seen the movie Castaway?
1: Yes.
0: That's essentially what was going on last night for a majority of the game. He was on the island by himself. That loss is not on him. And where the other one with Lukanen getting benched, that was you could point the finger there.
1: You could point the finger there, but also I'm not going to go ahead and say one thing about one goalie and then agree if someone asks for a goalie change now. That would be hypocritical of me.
0: Oh, sure. I mean, I wanted the goalie change because I thought they deserved a goalie change in the first round. They do not right now.
1: Meanwhile, I was still thinking I wouldn't mind the answer, and I thought there was no bad option for Lindy Ruff either way there, because if he felt like he needed to get Lukanen out of there, then you felt like you needed to do it. But I also am the like that I do want to see if my goalie can bounce back from a bad performance. I don't like that Minnesota went right from Wahlstedt to Gustafson in the Minnesota series against Colorado. I don't like that, especially because they gave Gustafson no ice time. At least Lyon checked in. So basically, the equivalent would be straight up putting in UPL. Only difference being Gustafson hadn't played for like a month.
0: Yeah.
1: And now here's the buzzsaw of Colorado. Poor coaching choice there by Minnesota and John Haynes. And I don't think Lindy Ruff is that.
0: He's got the experience and he's got the knowledge to better handle that situation. I think he, you know, put Lyon in game two of the last series for a reason and got him a little warm to the environment, let him finish it out, and then he was running from there, and it wasn't on him last night necessarily like it was on Lukanen in game two of the Boston series. So we'll see what happens, but we'll talk about that more and take more of your calls. 716-803-0550. Let us know how you're feeling. We're going to look to game three, start really heading in that direction because, again, we've talked about it. We've sat in the loss for a little bit now. It's time to look how they're going to be able to bounce back in game three. Sports Talk Saturday rolls on, though. After this, Joe Calley, Derek Kramer on WGR.

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9: We get better from games like this. We're good at learning, so even though I'm pissed right now, I'm positive about the future.
10: Sabres captain Rasmus Dahlin on the loss. And, you know, they get better from games like this. And historically, this season, they have.
11: I believe him.
10: I do. I do believe that.
11: I believe every word that he said there.
10: Mm-hmm.
11: Because he's also the leader.
10: Norris finalist, by the way. That's awesome.
11: Yes. Unfortunately, the next game he plays after said Norris nomination is not a great one.
10: Not a great one.
11: Not a great one.
10: Is it a regular season award like the MVP and all that in the NFL, or is it a combination of your playoff stuff too? I'm genuinely asking. I'm not 100% sure.
11: Hang on. One more time.
10: Is it a regular season award?
11: Oh, yeah.
10: Yeah, okay. So the playoff stuff technically should not hold a candle to what he's done throughout the season.
11: As a matter of fact, the voting had already concluded, and when
10: they're just announcing who's like got the top three votes. Is that what the finalists would
11: yes.
10: be and all that? Okay. Okay.
11: But also,
10: it makes sense.
11: When we talked with Greg Wyshynski yesterday, Zach Jones and I did on the Northtown Auto of Extra Point show, he had mentioned at the time of voting, Rowinski was, you know, leading Columbus in a way that the Blue Jackets were almost pulling a Sabres. But and he suspects that Rowinski should win, and he referenced based on time of voting. So that's interesting to me, knowing that you have to vote on it before the season concludes.
10: Yeah.
11: If I heard that right.
10: I think you did, because that's how I would take it, if that's what he said. But I don't know. So it'll be interesting to see what happens there.
11: But it
10: there.
11: Wouldn't shock me that the NHL would make you vote on something before the season's
10: no,
11: over.
10: No, not just take the season into account, but hey, let's do this in the season and not take anything into account for the rest of it after this. We'll do this a little prematurely. But
11: yeah, that wouldn't surprise me if the NHL does it that way. I could be misinterpreting it wrong.
10: Mm-hmm.
11: But yeah, it's definitely a regular season award. What's been going on since the end of the season, it doesn't matter. It's not something that is worrisome for those awards. There's no stake in it. There's no really thinking about it, of what the playoffs are doing. And yet at the same time, yeah, Dahlin does deserve to be there.
10: Mm-hmm.
11: Lindy Ruff should win the Jack Adams.
10: Yeah, without question should. But we'll see what happens, because John

0: Cooper's getting some sympathy for some reason. 803-0550, the number to call on last night's game. Looking forward to game three.
1: Quick note.
0: Mm-hmm.
1: Seeing it from practice. Sam Carrick no longer in the extras jersey that they've been wearing gray. He is wearing white with the regulars. Tyson Kozak, the probable scratch in his place, is not out there. So Carrick will probably draw in as the 4C. Kozak would likely come out. And from there, we'll try to keep looking for more of today's practice notes. Only difference right now is that Carrick is on the fourth line. Power play units have changed. No bad ideas to fix the power play.
0: Okay.
1: Top unit, Dahlin, Thompson, Benson, Doan, Quinn. Second unit, Byram, Tuck, Zucker, Norris, McLeod. I didn't hate the power play when Zach Benson was on power play one.
0: I didn't either. And isn't that what we thought the other night? Like, do you start mixing up? Because line two is producing. Do you start mixing up line one and line two?
1: But now you've mixed up personnel.
0: Mm-hmm.
1: What are you running? Are you going to run box and one? Are you going to run umbrella with power play one?
0: Mm-hmm.
1: That's the curious part. So it looks like lines and pairings appear to be the same. Carrick in for Kozak, though. The power play is what changes here, and not a surprise that they're probably working on that a lot today.
0: Yeah. It's exciting stuff.
1: So there's your notes for practice.
0: Sam Carrick.
1: Carrick going in for Kozak. I do wonder if he's going to be put in some situations where, like, face-offs are going to be like, hey, we're going to put Carrick in to do a draw and switch.
0: And then just run off. Yeah, skate off quick. Like, I wouldn't hate that.
1: Are there going to be moments for that? Matter of fact, Lindy does that last night where it does unfortunately lead to Montreal's second goal.
0: It does.
1: Thompson, that first line, they lose the face-off. Lindy switches to the McLeod line. McLeod loses the draw, and then one screen later, Lyon can't see it in time, and Montreal leads 2-0.
0: Mm-hmm.
1: So, yeah, they just overall need to be better at the face-off circle, and Carrick and his presence is going to help that. I do wonder if Lindy Ruff is going to put him in situations where it's a draw and switch.
0: I would love to see that. I think that would be...
1: There are certain opportunities where you should do that.
0: 100%. But I think Carrick's face-off prowess is more, I guess, it would lead you to think that they would do something like that with him back in the lineup. So, again, 803-0550. Sam Carrick's back, if you're excited about that. It's looking like it, at least. So it'll be a lot of fun to see him back on the ice in a Sabres uniform, because that's the win of the trade deadline, is it not? I know Logan Stanley's been fine as well. He kind of came into it a little bit.
1: Stanley's been fine now, and that, like, he's been exactly what they've needed from him.
0: Mm-hmm.
1: Carrick was more than they bargained for in the 13 100%. Games that he played. If he's able to add some offensive punch to line four, that's good.
0: Adds more depth, which they already have some of, you know, a good chunk. So it'll be interesting to see what happens with him. But we'll go back to the phones. Mike in Niagara Falls. Thanks for the call. What you got for us?
2: Good morning. The problem that I had last night that seems to be a topic, Alex Tuck, where's his offensive performance in this series? I mean, come on, goalless still. I'm sorry, but I wouldn't be paying him 10.5 if he's going to do that in the playoffs. I know the regular season he was good, but I wouldn't be paying him if he's not going to show up in the big games. His big quote, we're not in it for just to make a playoffs. We're in it to make a cup. Well, start producing and show it that way. Thompson, I seen his quotes last night. I looked at his quotes. I was like, are you kidding me? I mean, he couldn't directly ask Paul Hamilton to his – when he asked him if he was – playing with injury, and he wanted to put it out there, it's none of his business. You're a leader. So just answer the question no if you're not playing with it. That's all you got to do. Alex Lyon, I wouldn't fault him. Owen Power, you know, he's a good goalie. I'm going to give him the chance next game. Owen Power, I mean, he's a mess in itself. I couldn't stand him last night. Go Sabres, and I hope we go to Montreal and take the two wins.
1: Mike, thanks for the call, and there's a lot there.
0: Yeah,
1: you
0: there
1: mentioned
0: is.
1: A lot of players. Tuck being quiet in the first two games is not great.
0: Mm-mm.
1: He did also end up as one of their best performers against Boston in the first round.
0: Yes.
1: So let's not just miss.

0: bounce back coming there, hopefully.
1: Let's not dismiss that, but Montreal has done a great job of frustrating Tuck, Thompson, and Krebs.
0: The top line, they are doing a good job neutralizing.
1: The top lines have been neutralizing each other, mm-hmm. as a matter of fact. It's just not great for both of them.
0: Right.
1: Caulfield, Slokowski, Suzuki is a bigger deal, honestly.
0: Well, but, that line should be producing.
1: But the Sabres win, Sabres win game one on the backs of their depth. Montreal wins game two on the backs of their depth. Alex Newhook scores his first two-goal playoff game in his career.
0: Mm-hmm.
1: Like, okay. Zach Benson, Josh Doan have been Buffalo's best players in round two so far. It's not how it's supposed to be for either team. For either team, it's not supposed to be like this. Which team's best players step up first
0: mm-hmm.
1: is going to be a fascinating question. And hopefully I can enjoy a little bit more on game three tomorrow, much like everyone else here.
0: I got to say, you know, will the Sabres bounce back in what you were just saying? My bet, as a gambling man, would be yes, based on the past performance, right? Isn't that safe to say? To think, at least, maybe not a guarantee, but they do handle adversity well when it's thrown at their face. They do bounce back in ways.
1: I've seen enough of a track record that I believe that they'll be able to bounce back, and they've proven it time and again this year. You can't let this get out of hand quickly, though. If Montreal suddenly comes back to Buffalo and it's a 3-1 ABS lead
0: mm-hmm.
1: where you have to win out, can they do it? Yes. Am I really going to love the odds there? No, not really. Montreal's also a good team. This isn't the Metropolitan where you're going to walk through the second round. This isn't the Pacific Division where you're going to walk through the second round. You got to earn it.
0: You do.
1: And we'll see what happens here, but
0: I like that they're changing up the power play. I like that. You know, I like the different personnel.
1: I would like to know what kind of system they're running with that group. Is it still umbrella, and are you strictly catering to Dahlin and Thompson that way?
0: Mm-hmm.
1: And I would like to see if they're changing up the strategy, actually.
0: I think they should.
1: I think they should.
0: I think the strategy change would be the bigger and more necessary change, you know? So
1: it also gives a different look to a player like Dahlin, who, if the space is there, he likes to attack. And as an umbrella power play quarterback, you have to be up at the top. That's where you have to be unequivocally. On one of those three portions of the umbrella on the top of the formation.
0: Mm-hmm.
1: You don't get to go and skate in with it. You don't get to rotate in and possibly be, you know, the weak side shot. That would be nice.
0: Right.
1: To see if there's something different there with those two players in particular. Especially because how they run their umbrella power play, it is really kind of harmless and on the outside.
0: Yeah. Just score. Just figure something out.
1: Figure it out.
0: Score on the power play again, because that was phenomenal.
1: No bad ideas.
0: Because that's how you win playoff series. You score on the power play. We go back to the phones, though, one more time before the break here. Jerry and Kenmore. Jerry, thanks for the call. What you got for us?
2: Hey, I only have one adjustment from last night, and it's really simple. I don't think Thompson's hurt. I think he's trying to do too much. You are not a neutral zone puck handler. Anytime it's in your skates, it's on the other team's stick. I need you to shoot the puck or work down low. Anytime you get the puck in our end or in mid-ice, give it to someone else because you've assisted on four of the last six Canadian goals because of giveaways.
1: Yeah, Jerry, I appreciate the call. And even if he is hurt, for example, though, why are you trying to do too much is really the big thing about it.
0: I'm watching,
1: which makes
0: the spin
1: that case
0: cycle
1: worse.
0: I'm watching the spin cycle right now.
1: Oh yeah, it's a tough watch.
0: It's a tough watch, but
1: then for good measure, he also has the turnover in the neutral zone that leads to the empty net goal,
0: mm-hmm.
1: just for like that one last dagger. Why not? To an abysmal night for him.
0: Yeah.
1: But, yeah, it's kind of a problem right now. Like, even game one, Jerry's referring to you've assisted on four goals,
0: mm-hmm.
1: quote-unquote. But, like, it's a turnover. He commits a turnover in the neutral zone. Montreal comes back with it, and then Doc scores a really cool goal. It's not helping.
0: No.
1: You need to be better, and, yeah, simplify the game. If you're hurt, you should be simplifying the game. You shouldn't be trying the extra puck handling. I understand trying a quick something to create a new shot window.
0: Mm-hmm.
1: But what he was doing yesterday was more than that. You're trying too much in that sense, and that spin around, that spin cycle goal, he puts himself in a real uncomfortable situation where it's going to only go south. But that is, you know, Powers circling back around. Put that puck to him. There is a play to be made. Or, yeah, when in doubt, get it down low.
0: Get low, as they say.
1: When in doubt, get the puck down low.
0: Mm-hmm.
1: You can battle for it. You can get it back. You could cause a turnover on the boards. You can keep it in on a pinch. Like, when in doubt, get it down low. And Thompson, there was definitely not enough of that last night.
0: No. So we'll see if that changes. It's going to be intriguing to watch Game 3 with these adjustments and see what they're going to be making here. And if Thompson really is playing injured or not, we're going to, be able to start to really put the pieces together as time goes on here. But at least we know Sam Carrick is healthy. And
1: Carrick is going to be back in the lineup. He's dressing on the fourth line, it seems like. And we'll see what he's got.
0: We'll see what he's got. He's coming back. Let's win some faceoffs. Derek Kramer, Joe Calley, Sports Talk Saturday. Hour number two wraps up on the other side. This is WGR.
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0: All right.
1: And, but if you're not there, it's okay. Like, just, you know, don't be too fiery when you're calling in. But
0: no.
1: 716-803-0550 is the number to call as we still got another hour of Sports Talk Saturday here for you as well. Joe, I will say, though, I had a bad omen about game two.
0: You did?
1: Yes.
0: Oh, no.
1: I told no one about it.
0: No. This is why this happened. Go ahead.
1: This is why it happened.
0: Go ahead.
1: I fell down some stairs in my house yesterday. Only three of them, so it wasn't a big deal.
0: Oh.
1: But
0: that's the worst.
1: The minute

0: My booty hit the floor, and I'm like, oh, that's not good. I obviously, I'm fine, but, like, it was a little embarrassing.
1: Yeah.
0: Not embarrassing enough, though, to not tell the masses about it.
1: No, right, right. You're telling everyone now, so it can't be that embarrassing.
0: Yeah, but it's one of those where it's like, you know what? Based on today, this fits. Unfortunately, it fits.
1: Mm-hmm.
0: Maybe that's a sign of things to come for the day, for the game. Oh, well. Maybe it's my fault, Joe. Maybe if I didn't slip on the stairs, maybe we would have been fine watching that game yesterday. But no, my uncoordinated butt managed to
1: slip and fall.
0: Fail at walking downstairs.
1: I got to say also, I got a text yesterday from newsman down the hall, Lucas Buckley for WBEN.
0: Yeah, speaking of bad omens.
1: And he mentioned the fact that a bird pooped on his car. And then the discussion turned into, well, isn't that good luck? Because if a bird poops on you, you should feel good about it.
0: No. Well, first of all, how's that good luck?
1: That is good luck. If a bird poops on you, because that's got to have a lot of things going right to happen.
0: No, there's a lot of wrong things going on for that to happen.
1: If you're standing somewhere and a bird poops on you, you know where that bird had to... I don't know if we can go into the details of eject said poop out and land it onto you. There's a lot of factors that have to play into that that then make it good luck, because that doesn't happen to many people.
0: It's not good luck. I don't know where you think that that's good luck at all.
1: If you get pooped on by a bird, that's like a one in a couple hundred thousand, right? If you're in a city and a bird poops on you, we got to go to break.
0: Yeah.
1: We got to get out of here.
0: Why is it me? Why couldn't it have been the guy next to me?
1: If you get pooped on by a bird, you're lucky, apparently. Okay. You can call and tell us about that, 803-0550. We got to run. We'll be back on the other side. Joe Kelly, Derek Kramer on WGR.
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4: Big hit on the wall by Thompson there on Evans. Far circle. Chance with a shot. Scores. It squeaked in off the pad of Lyon. And the game's first shot by Montreal. And it's 1-0.
5: All tied up at one game apiece. The Montreal Canadiens steal home ice advantage and take a 5-1 win over the Sabres in Game 2 of the Eastern Conference semifinals. Zach Benson was the lone goal scorer for the Blue and Gold. The two teams now have an off day. The Sabres were just on the ice at practice. Lindy Ruff says that Sam Carrick is available for Game 3 Sunday night in Montreal. That is, he has not played at all in this playoff series. Faceoff for Game 3 will be on Sunday, and that'll be at 2 o'clock, at 7, with Dan and Rob on the call right here on WGR. Around the NHL, the Vegas Golden Knights, they take a 2-1 series lead over the Anaheim Ducks, blowing out the Ducks 6-2. Other games going on in the NHL tonight. Carolina, they could advance to the Eastern Conference Final with a win tonight, taking on the Philadelphia Flyers in Game 4. Puck drop for that game is set at 6 o'clock. Carolina does have a 3-0 series advantage. The Avalanche looking to put a stranglehold on the series. They're up 2-0 on the Wild. That game will be at 9 o'clock in Minnesota. And around the NFL, just 1 week away from the schedule release, and the Jets have made a move, signing running back Breece Hall to a 3-year extension worth up to $45.75 million. NBA playoffs, the Knicks take a commanding 3-0 series lead over the 76ers, 108-94. Spurs take back home court advantage against Minnesota, 115-108. And games in action tonight, the Pistons and Cavaliers at 3 o'clock. Detroit leads that series 2-0, and the Thunder and Lakers tip off at 8:30. OKC leads that series also 2-0. That's your Paddock Chevrolet Sports Update. Paddock Chevrolet with you for the extra mile since 1935. I'm Evan DePasquale for Western New York's Voice of the Fans, WGR.
6: I mean, yeah, you can always be better. I think, you know, it definitely wasn't from a lack of trying. I think everyone's intentions were in the right place. It's just, you know, sometimes you fall behind and start forcing stuff, and, you know, frustration sinks in, and it just kind of snowballs, and we didn't really get a handle on it.
7: Tage Thompson following Game 2. We look to Game 3. Joe Calle, Derek Kramer here with you on Sports Talk Saturday on WGR. The vibes changed. You know, I was a little rough to start. Was a little frustrated, but we're alive and well. You know, you could say a bird pooped on us. We're feeling lucky.
8: No, I'm not going to hear that. First of all, you want to continue this discussion from the last segment? I'm going to continue this.
7: Let's do it. Continue.
8: Okay, ready? Joe, say you and I are walking, and a bird poops on you. My reaction is not going to suddenly be, it should have been me, not him. It's not fair.
7: But then, you're laughing so hard it happened, you fall to the concrete and skin your knees, and I have bird poop on me that I can wash off.
8: First of all,
7: you have an injury that wouldn't heal itself for a week.
8: First of all, I can control my laughter. Thank you very much.
7: Can you? I've seen a lot of uncontrollable laughter.
8: I'm controlling it right now.
7: Yeah.
8: Okay. I'm stifling a laugh.
7: Okay.
8: I'm going to be a strict professional. You hear that? No laughing this segment. I'm not going to laugh. You can try as you might.
7: I'll get you.
8: I'm going to get myself.
7: I can promise I'll get you.
8: I'm already smiling, but I can control my laughter.
7: I just

0: think.
1: I like laughing. But also, I would laugh at you having bird poop on you, by the way. And I'm not going to go ahead and go, oh, man, I wish I got that luck.
0: This power play needs some bird poop.
1: No bad ideas.
0: No bad ideas. You've really never been pooped on by a bird and been told that's a lucky thing to happen to you? It's happened to me a couple times.
1: Not that combination. I've been told that it's lucky to have a bird poop on you, apparently, but no, I haven't had one do
0: It's a
1: that.
0: Rare, random event, sometimes cited as 1 in 5 million odds.
1: The
0: bookmakers put it at 1 in 5 million, so plus 5 million, symbolizing that a special destined blessing, often linked to financial prosperity or fortune, has chosen you.
1: Maybe that's why I'm... Dang it, I laughed.
0: Dang it! It's just the rarity of it, the odds of it. It's so low probability, they call you lucky for having experienced it. But the Sabres might need that for the power play prosperity. I don't know, we'll see. But game three coming up tomorrow night. Is it 7:30 or 7 o'clock tomorrow night? We're going to see. Because they've been at 7 o'clock, and what a change for the better I think that has been. These games are over at 9:30.
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0: Oh, thank you. Call me out, please. I appreciate that. I'm not being a team player. I should know.
1: This guy advocating for birds to poop on you and not listening to updates.
0: 7 o'clock.
1: This guy.
0: Tomorrow night on a Sunday.
1: This is my co-host.
0: Sunday night, 7 o'clock. You know what?
1: You're still great.
0: Yeah. You know, sorry I didn't listen to you. I apologize, okay?
2: I'm only teasing you.
0: I know. I'm just messing around. We're going to go back to the phones, though. 803-0550. Your thoughts on game two, looking to game three, all of it. We're open here for you for the rest of the show. We're going to get connected with our fans. 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Rob in Connecticut. It's Joe. It's Derek. It's Sports Talk Saturday. Thanks for the call.
3: Hello, Derek, and oh, Captain, my Captain Joe. How are you doing today?
0: We're good. We're all right. I mean, we're getting a little better outside of the loss from last night. I started off a little frustrated, and we're looking to game three now. How about yourself?
3: Yeah, I really, really felt bad for you and everybody that was at the game because I knew you were looking forward to it. I heard you on the radio yesterday, and when I was just like, oh, that was not the game to be at. You know, it, in my heart of hearts, no panic whatsoever. We're going to the Bell Center. Hell's bells. We're bringing it. And we have 5 games to play, just like they do. So no worries. Just a few adjustments here and there. Do not change the goalie whatsoever. It'll happen. You just got to be patient. Don't expect too much. That's how I feel on this. But one of the things I do want to bring up is, and I didn't know who banged the drum last night.
0: Ryan Miller.
1: It's Ryan Miller.
3: Ryan. Who, oh, so Owen's on or who?
0: Jeremy is on.
1: Jeremy's on the board. On.
3: Oh, okay. Listen, I have my own list, and I'm adding on somebody from WGR 550.
0: Oh boy.
3: What do you think about? Because you guys cover the Sabres all the time, so. You know, who would it be?
1: I can already rule out 3 people. The one sitting here today. none of us have heard anything, so.
3: You never know. Hey, it could happen. There's still life. So
0: you're right, Rob. If the Blade Gang could do it, anyone can do it.
1: Wow, that's mean.
3: No panic whatsoever.
0: That was last-minute addition. What do you mean that's mean? But, Rob, I have a question for you.
3: Yes, sir.
1: Oh, no.
0: We're taking anything and everything we can here. Do you have any ideas to fix this power play?
3: stay away from the umbrella.
0: Okay, I like it.
1: Yeah,
0: that's what we've been talking about.
3: And I got another thing for you. I got my bowling league. Okay, so of course I can't see the pins. I bowl blind, but I do great. It's all muscle memory. So today when I go there, all the pins are going to be Montreal Canadiens.
0: Yes.
3: I'm gonna crush them, guys.
0: All right.
1: There we go.
0: Thanks, Rob. Appreciate the call.
1: Always appreciate the call.
0: We'll talk soon. Listen. The power play. We should just start polling every caller we get from here on.
1: Yeah, just every caller has to answer.
0: What's your idea on the power play? We might end up doing that, but.
1: The birds.
0: Rob's right. You know. I like that he's doing his own drum banger thing. Ryan Miller did do that last night. But what I said was no disrespect to the Blade Gang. I need to point that out.
1: I know, that just sounded disrespectful.
0: No. I love the Blade
1: Gang. If they could do it, anyone could. Wow, well, that sounds mean.
0: A bunch of guys from South Buffalo on rollerblades, who had them banging the drum before?
1: You meant it as an inspirational thing, and I saw, I heard that, and I'm like, oh, wow.
0: Yeah.
1: That's
0: yeah.
1: not nice.
0: No. If the Blade Gang's listening, I did not mean any any harm by that. But I don't know. It's going to be interesting to see what happens in Game 3. I'm excited about it now, you know, after reveling in the frustration a little bit. But I think the more we're looking at the power play, the umbrella possibly leaving, taking Mary Poppins with it, I'm really excited about. I'm really liking the idea of switching things up and maybe trying something a little different schematically here.
1: Mary Poppins catching a stray four.
0: She flies with an umbrella.
1: Yeah, I know.
0: So, I don't know. I think a schematic change and a personnel change like they're doing, it's showing that they're trying what they can. I'm all for, if it doesn't work, it doesn't work, right? And we can sit here and complain about it, but if it was just keeping it the same again and rolling out the same thing where it's not working, I don't think I could be okay with that. What about you?
1: They're not going to.
0: Well, no, clearly not.
1: They're looking at everything right now. Like, they started Power Play 2 yesterday.
4: They did.
0: They already started that.
1: That is for a reason, because they know they need to make some changes. The first unit hasn't deserved to be the first unit for a little bit here. They've scored one goal in the entire month. And in one night, the second unit took care of that, doubling it up.
0: Shut that down, yeah.
1: And they also score the power play goal in Spirit, the one that, as a power play, is expiring against Boston in Game 4. That ends up the game winner of that game.
0: Mm-hmm.
1: It's the second unit, not the first one.
0: Right.
1: So I do wonder what they're going to do with the personnel, how it's going to go, and what can be done from here.
0: Mm-hmm. We shall see. We go back to the phones now, though. Mike in Buffalo. Mike, thanks for the call. What you got for us?
5: Yes, thank you for taking my call, guys. Appreciate it. Yes, you guys were talking about power plays. Our power play, you know, we should not do fancy moves, get the puck in the net, shoot it. You know, I don't want to see, you know, fancy moves. Anyways, their power play, get the puck, shoot it to the net. That's what we got to do. I don't want to see no fancy stuff, but anyways, we're at home, thousands of fans, you know, they're calling the goaltender's name to confuse them. How come we can't do anything? And I think we wasn't skating or, you know, talking to the guys and yelling. This is what we need. Tomorrow, if we don't do that, I think we're done. I'm not, you know, saying anything bad about us, but I think this is our year.
1: All right, Mike. Yeah, thanks for the call, Mike.
0: I'll say what I was getting in the arena last night. Nobody was calling. I didn't hear any chants of names or anything like that. I had two people next to me starting to do Stanley, and I was like, what are we doing this for? This makes no sense. Like, just because he's right in front of you, you're just going to start doing that? But
1: Just picked the nearest skater?
0: Yes, yeah. So that's what was going on. The ole, ole, ole, that started to become really loud as a lot of Sabres fans left.
1: There's a reason for them to cheer that mm-hmm. night. So,
0: yeah.
1: But
0: so that stuff, sure, but I don't think the series is over even if they lose the next game.
1: I would sure like it to make sure that you can get that thing as close to 2-2 as possible.
0: Mm-hmm.
1: So easiest way to do that is win Game 3.
0: Right.
1: I would like to say that, though.
0: Go 2-1.
1: Lindy Ruff, though, today with the media saying, it was a good morning. Last time I checked, the series is 1-1. We're going on the road, and we're a good road team.
0: Mm-hmm.
1: The whole year we've answered the call. So, hey, you know what? I believe him.
0: I do too. So. I'm excited. We'll see what happens. Henry in Buffalo up next. Henry, what you got for us?
6: Good morning.
7: If I was Lindy Ruff right now, I would put my power play unit would be Benson, Doan, Thompson, Tuck, and Dolan. And I would keep lying.
1: Sorry, buddy.
7: Would keep lying in goal.
0: Keep lying and goal. Thanks, Henry.
1: Henry, by the way, just want to keep you on here for a second. You're pretty close with the actual first unit that was at practice today. Benson, Doan, both are up there now. So, nice job so far. You got 4 out of 5.
7: Nice.
1: There you go. So, thanks for the call, Henry. Wanted to give you your props there.
0: Yeah, I mean, it's first of all, just an aside there. Young Sabres fans are awesome.
1: Yes.
0: Henry is awesome. There were kids all around me last night. A little bit of a hostile environment where I was sitting. A lot of Montreal fans circling. But there were kids all around lower bowl and being introduced to playoff hockey at a young age. Like, it's going to stick with them. And that's another thing we've seen from the team really bouncing back this year and doing what they've done is really bringing these young fans in. And, you know, you have a reason to bring your kids to these games. You have a reason to show them, hey, this is how cool this hockey team can be. And last night wasn't a great example for any kid at the game, I guess. They saw a loss, but
1: they did put up a dud.
0: They get the environment. They get in the building. They feel that. They're going to remember that.
1: They also get the 3-1 Benson goal.
0: They
1: do. That kind of gives the building life.
0: The pop was insane.
1: Yeah.
0: It was unbelievable. It was like they just won the game. That's what that sounded like, which unfortunately they would not capitalize on that momentum.
1: They would not capitalize, but you went into the third period thinking, okay, you can do this.
0: Mm-hmm.
1: You can do this.
0: Yeah.
1: Like, it's not going to be easy, but you can do it. It's not going to be impossible. And then, you know.
0: It turned into that.
1: A certain play happened, and I don't need to go further into that one. We've talked about that play like 18 times now.
0: Yeah. The party in the plaza, by the way, also awesome. I walked around that for a moment yesterday. Just,
1: yeah.
0: It's so fun to see the city rallying around the team. And I think even on the road, they're going to, you know, we're going to be everywhere watching this team and hopefully continuing to put some wins up and come back 3-1, you know, like they did against Boston. I think that's they're like what? They had now 11-3 all time or something like that in series where they lead 3-1. They were 10-3 the last time, and then they won that last series. So I'm excited. I'm starting to really juice up for the next game. I really am. I was really low coming in here today, and now I'm juiced. So we'll see what happens. But we go back to the phones. We'll keep it rolling here. Nick Achiktawaga. Nick, we might as well call ourselves the Power Play Helpline because we're essentially, you know, we're gonna. What you got for us here?
4: Yeah, well, that's what I'm calling about, the power play. So it seems like with this team, and I'm sure a lot of people notice, it's almost like when Dahlin or someone is skating to dump the puck in, the other players aren't prepared to skate in to chase the puck. And then other times someone will carry the puck right over the blue line, and then there'll be someone waiting at the point behind kind of just wondering and looking around. It's almost like they're never on the same page. And I've watched Colorado play a couple games, and whenever they bring in the puck on the power play, they always know what the other person's going to do. So I don't know if they need some, like, code words out there that they can yell, like, if they know someone's going to dump it in, that someone's ready to chase. Because how many times have we seen that where they'll dump it, and then it just gets dished right back out of the zone, and then they're skating and starting all over again. It's almost like every power play we start with a minute 30 left on the clock.
0: Yeah.
4: You know what I mean? Yep. And also, this is just a suggestion here. Maybe we can all petition to save ourselves and try to make the NHL like the NFL and have the ability to decline penalties. This way, we don't have to put ourselves through hell anymore. So let me know what you guys think about that. Thanks for taking my call.
0: Oh, I love it.
1: Thanks for the call. No bad ideas.
0: We've been calling for the declination of penalties for I don't know how long since this power play has just been abysmal. But
1: I'm pretty sure there was one of these extended nightcaps that we did where I said immediately ensuing face-off, take a penalty.
0: Start slashing as soon as you end up.
1: Slash someone at the face-off.
0: Mm-hmm. Make Benson the guy to be doing that.
1: No, I want...
0: Oh, wait, no. Logan Stanley, just do that. Just get him out there and immediately have him start slashing somebody, the best player arguably on the penalty kill, so then it takes you down even further.
1: Well, or hopefully you manage to draw someone and then, wait, then you still have a power play. Crap.
0: Yeah. Anytime there's a man advantage, Derek, the numbers do not crunch. That does not work out.
1: It's which is weird. It is so weird to have a team so good at 5-on-5 be this irritating to watch with the extra skater. By the way, the caller brings up Colorado. Colorado, for a good portion of the season, had the last ranked power play, which was even more baffling considering the talent on that roster. It kind of tells you players just got to make better decisions. And he talks about the communication, the caller does, of like when they dump it in, there's no one ready to chase it because everyone's standing at the blue line. Teams have employed now this, you stretch the four out to the blue line and you try to make it so that on an entry you're dealing with a one-on-one, but also there's another player there. So you can get your immediate support, and that's how they've defended the Sabres' entry at the blue line. The way to combat that is to dump Jace. But if everyone's standing there as they're all being challenged at the blue line and nobody's skating in with speed, a dump in doesn't work anymore. But that said, you should be experimenting with that.
0: Mm-hmm.
1: As a matter of fact, like we see teams mess with, like, you know, deflections off the boards. in their own barn because they know it. They know how their boards work. They know the deflections and the caroms.
0: Yeah.
1: Maybe employ that with one of your power plays.
0: I still think the best way to go about this is to, in the end, you will be shooting twice in. This is going to be your kryptonite for a period. So you got to take your medicine. You know,
1: I said no bad ideas. I already don't like this.
0: You got to paint the boards black on the side you shoot twice on. Because remember in the Olympics when the dark boards were causing issues for the goaltenders? You got to just get down there, have the dark boards around so the puck just blends in.
1: Never mind. I'm pretty sure that's illegal. Never mind.
0: Just sell an advertisement that's just going to use a black canvas and just darken up that side.
1: Listeners, we did it. I said no bad ideas and we finally got one.
0: Come on. That's not a bad idea. That's using the arena to your advantage.
1: You're not allowed to do that.
0: If you, okay. Sell like a Spirit Halloween advertisement that's like, that's black and orange and have it be like black and purple instead. Joe, and just put it on the boards. Joe, you're going to lose the puck all over the place.
1: Joe,
0: you could do it.
1: They don't do that anymore.
0: Okay. We want a petition for that. You know what Nick was saying? I think we could get something going there. I think that should be home ice advantage. That's what that should be. Or a tarp that can roll down wherever the goalie is on the other side of the ice. This might be more.
1: It's not allowed. What you're saying is not allowed.
0: Should be. Anyway, we'll go back to the phones. Matt in East Amherst is up next. Matt, it's Sports Talk Saturday. Joe and Derek, thanks for the call.
6: Hey, guys, two things real quick. First thing, power play breakout. Come out with speed, okay? Four guys go back, regroup, circles, make one pass, go with speed as a unit, okay? Too much, we're coming in half speed, big drop pass. It's too predictable. It only works with McLeod. Power play breakout, big issue. Second thing, you know when Josh Allen is like waving his arms to quiet the crowd, right? When they're on offense, when they're at the goal line, we got to figure out a way to do that when we're on the power play. Fans are just out of control. It only takes one draw loss, one icing. The fans are aggravating. Clearly, it's getting the players' heads too. I don't know who it's going to be. Maybe Benson. I don't know. Wave his arms. Can everyone be quiet? Put something on the board. Be quiet on the power play. Power play at work. It's just embarrassing last night. I get it. But those are just my two things. Come out like a herd of buffaloes on the breakout, and then fans just be quiet, okay? That's it. I'll hang up. Thanks, guys.
1: Matt, thanks for the call.
0: They do that on third down, you know, or fourth down, and then they just throw a bubble screen. All they're going to do on the power play is just drop pass after they do that. Well, so it's not going to change anything.
1: Hang on. No, the attack with speed, though, like I do really like the idea of that, of you get a couple of players to actually go with the regroup, because then you can kind of sell the idea of, hey, maybe it's a drop pass, maybe it's a dump in. You can kind of use a little bit of deception. And if you got players attacking with speed, then they can all stop so that drop pass is there, for example, or try to match the speed of that player. That's the problem. You're not matching the speed when you're executing this drop pass. You need some players attacking with speed with that player, and they're not doing that. So I do like that part of it. The joke I can make, though, about the quieting down, Matt, what do you mean? You don't like the guy yelling shoot from the 300 section?
0: I can't. Okay. Maybe this was because I was in the lower bowl last night for the first time in a while. I was getting so infuriated just hearing, shoot it! Shoot it! They just entered the zone! What do you want him to do?
1: Shoot it. That's what they want him to do.
0: Yeah, but like,
1: what do you want him to do?
0: A terrible chance? You'd rather that than actually maybe try and drive the net? I know they're not great at it. I know it hasn't been working.
1: I mean, it sounds like a better idea than painting the boards.
0: I guess so. I guess so. The shoot it guy, though, was really getting on my nerves last night. The grab, the you know what, and twist it was also out and about last night as well in the lower bowl. So that was going. We're not going to expound upon that.
1: No bad ideas turned into maybe there's some bad ideas.
0: Yeah.
1: So, yeah, I think the speed thing, you need to match speed. That's something that's always fundamental in hockey. And the way that the Sabres do design it, and this is where it is on coaching, teams just stack up the blue line. They stack it up. So then if you're tacking through the middle, they've got support immediately on the inside. McLeod's the only one that can do it because he's so fast that he'll just carry in.
0: Mm-hmm.
1: Norris makes a bad pass a good amount of times now, to where he shouldn't be the one executing it because he's not succeeding in his execution. So, who knows? The fan irritation about the power play, I do understand that you're mad at it. Do I find it weird how quick and trigger happy it is to exert some booze from the fan base at the arena? Yeah.
0: The boos are a little quick. I would boo it. Here's the thing. At this point, if they hadn't scored yet on it, I'd be booing as well.
1: Yeah, because you're one game after they scored two power play goals.
0: It's not like it's the vacuum of you're 1-for-40 in the month of April anymore. Okay? We're in May. They're like 2-for-6 or whatever it is. I don't know the exact metric off the top of my head. But, or three. So maybe 2-for-7.
1: They have three power play goals in their last three games, yes. Actually.
0: Yeah. So
1: weirdly enough.
0: It's not boo-worthy. It's still frustrating. I understand the frustration. But we're not 0-for-April anymore. They scored a couple. It's
1: but
0: fine.
1: Also, it's the context. How many times do I say that? Context matters.
0: Mm-hmm.
1: It's that it's not even looking like it's attacking. Remember the Dormammu, I've come to bargain joke that we made.
0: Yeah, right.
1: It's back to that, where it's not even looking like an attack. If you could stay dangerous, stay attacking, again, entries and face-offs. And right now I'm looking at one player, and he's not getting it done on both of those things. And it's your highest paid forward. Now he's not on power play one. I do wonder what's going to happen with Sunday. Tomorrow's going to be tough. Because it's going to be like, it's such a bad taste in the mouth for everyone that you just want it to be here.
0: Right. You just want
1: to. We're all going to have to sit and stew for another 30 hours.
0: You took the shot. You want the lime to stop the burn. Right? Like that's what this is. Game
1: yeah,
0: three
1: sure.
0: is your
1: I know
0: lime.
1: What you're talking about.
0: Right. Game three is your lime. And people want that immediately. Instead, we got to burn in this for a little bit, right? Not panic, but
1: it's a tough taste in the mouth.
0: Yeah, it's not great. Before the break, Rod in Hamburg. Rod, thanks for the call. It's Joe. It's Derek at Sports Talk Saturday. What you got for us?
8: Good afternoon, gentlemen. I'm just going to say to everybody out there that works at the station, everybody that calls in, everybody take it easy. We know that everybody predicted 6 or 7 games, which means no matter what, you're losing 3. It's going to be a long series. We had a bad game. We're going to be just fine. Get back to your forecheck. Tarek's coming back. That's going to hopefully help with our face-offs because that's clearly an issue. And we have to all understand that if your top line, we're not the most skilled hockey team. Forecheck's amazing. We're fast. If Tage isn't going, if Tuck isn't going, then our power play is going to struggle no matter what. There's no way in anybody's mind that we could think that Donner, who I love, favorite player, and Benson are going to lead you in power play points and you're going to win a series. So the front line's got to get itself going. And once Tager gets going and once Tucky gets going, then I feel like we're going to be just fine. Take a deep breath. It's a long series.
0: Thanks, Rod.
1: Rod, appreciate it.
0: That's where we've been at.
1: I think, and again, we were guilty of the first part. We got too high. We got too high on Wednesday. We saw them play a great game.
0: We started looking right at Carolina without even a second thought.
1: And I'm guilty of it. Mm-hmm. I can go ahead and say that. Like, appreciate you even mentioning like us here. We have a job to do about that. And I failed that first part. I got too high about it. And I don't blame people for doing it, but we forgot the rule. It's a 7-game series. Don't get too high. Don't get too low. Wait until there's number 4 in your win column on the series.
0: Mm-hmm.
1: Yeah, I did it. And that's why I came in here today, making sure, like, yeah, it was a bad game. Game 3 Sunday. Like, of course, I have to talk about it, but I'm not going to be mad or share the concerns of it being, like, way too bad. Because, yeah, you lost that game because you deserved to lose that game.
0: Yeah.
1: And
0: it wasn't good.
1: Yeah, if you had a game stolen from you, it's one thing. They have yet to have that happen to them in this postseason. It's not like the Lightning limited Montreal to 9 shots on goal and then lost the hockey game.
0: No. Right. We got to take a timeout. We'll be back on the other side. We'll wrap up hour number 3. We'll wrap up the show. We got a little while to go. Still a half hour for you. 803-0550. How are you feeling about game 3? Wrapping up thoughts on game 2 as we look ahead. Joe Kelly, Derek Kramer, Sports Talk Saturday on WGR.

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3: I mean, we're here for a reason. We put in a lot of effort every day, and, that's not an issue of ours. Did we go through lapses tonight where we could be better? 100%. But no one's concerned about our effort in here.
4: Our little rat, Zach Benson, with some wise words. And well put by him. You know, on the ice, by the way, some of the best action from last night was him getting totally laid out and laid on and covered up, actually, protected, which was kind of nice.
5: Good on Mike Matheson.
4: Good on Mike Matheson, sure. Which, getting up.
5: It's kind of funny watching that real quick. Like, mm-hmm. Matheson, like, he's laying on top of him. It looks like initially he's like, you see the video with the caption now, of like, look at Matheson protecting Benson.
4: He's dropping the elbow first.
5: Yeah. It starts very much with, oh, yeah, I can see his concern right there. Mm-hmm. As he's driving his forearm into Benson's helmet on the ice, just kind of trying to give him a little bit of the business. But then as players are following around him, then he goes into a little bit of a protect mode. And, covers him up, which is an honorable thing. It's just funny how it starts,
4: It's I'm laying you down. You're not getting up.
5: All right, you shut up.
4: And then, skates around cover. Good on him for that, though, in all seriousness.
5: Yeah, no.
4: That's respect. That's showing that it's a game at the end of the day. It's not anything more than, it is more than that in some aspects.
5: And these players may hate each other for a little bit, but...
4: That's symbolic, like the handshake line is. Like, you just move past it was the game, blah, blah, blah. But Benson then, after that, getting up and immediately starting to chirp everybody is very funny. Because he was down on the ground after that for an extra couple seconds. Like, kind of down in the fetal position, if you will, just on his knees. And you're wondering, oh no, this guy cannot leave this game. He gets up and immediately, with a smirk on his face, just starts yelling at people. And I just thought that you can't buy this. This is the carny energy. This is the rat. This is the dog, as Dan Dunleavy said in the call earlier. He's so fun to watch. And then he's chirping the goalies, chirping Dobesh. Like, what, this guy, I love it. And Lindy Ruff, did you hear his press conference last week or earlier this week, I should say? He's just so annoying. It's so fun. It's so awesome. Like, paraphrasing, of course, but he said he's annoying, he's a rat, all of it. So I love that the entire team's buying into this as well. But 803-0550, the number to call. Looking to game 3, reminiscing on what was game 2, looking past it, hopefully.
5: Reminiscing, that's a word choice.
4: Yeah, I guess so, you're right. But Bob in Syracuse we go to now. Bob, thanks for the call. What you got for
6: us? How you doing? So I'm just watching Peyton Krebs. I don't know if I love Peyton Krebs on this top line. And I've seen Benson on the top line with Tuck and Thompson, and they were productive. I don't know what you do with the rest of the lines, but, I'd actually think about shaking some things up. I'm not completely sold on Alex Lyon. I mean, I think UPL has been the best goalie over the course of the season, and I think that I'd almost consider a change there. He let up a couple of soft goals yesterday. I didn't think he was on his game at all yesterday. Maybe a little too early to panic, but I don't know. I think that you've got, 1-1, you could reset. I think that just changing out a few pieces on the power play, I don't know if that's going to make as much of a difference as making a line change. But Peyton Krebs, I think he might be able to help out further down.

0: And I'd like to see Benson back on that top line.
1: Bob, real quick, with moving Krebs, where would you just do it as a simple swap of him and Benson? What about also the idea of having to break up Benson and Doan, who've been playing great together? I would probably push back on that.
0: Yeah, I mean that's the one area I haven't really thought what those combinations would be, but I'm just not loving Krebs on that top line right now. I mean, I think we've seen Krebs be effective even on like a fourth line and a fourth line role. And then when you get back Austin, I'm not saying you burn, you know, the contract here for Hellenius, but I don't know. I think that we need to make some changes. It's right now, and you've got Zucker, who hasn't done really much of anything. He could use probably a different look. Quinn could be better. I think that shaking things up, getting some different looks for guys, getting, you know, different combinations, which we do all the time in the regular season. I don't think we have to lock everything in stone, but I think Benson on the top line, we got to get Thompson and Tuck going again. And I think that Benny could do that.
1: All right. Yeah, Bob, thanks for the call. I appreciate the little back and forth though as well there. That's probably still the one thing I don't want to break up is Doan and Benson.
2: Mm-hmm.
1: And Norris has been okay there. Could he be better? Yes. Should he have buried that goal that Benson danced around a couple Canadiens last night? Yes. He broke a stick in frustration because of it. Uh-huh. I would, too.
2: They're self-reflective.
1: I would, too. But he's also there for that opportunity.
2: Mm-hmm.
1: He is bringing the physicality, so I'm still not touching that line. Top line? Third line? Or second line? I don't know what it is. Tage line? McLeod line? I'm absolutely mixing those up.
2: And yeah.
1: I think what I saw yesterday might be what they would want to do if things go south to start game three, which was McLeod centering initially, Tage and Tuck, and having Krebs center Quinn and Zucker.
2: Mm-hmm.
1: Based on practice today, it doesn't look like any other changes are being made. It's pretty much Carrick in, Kozak out. Because I do think we don't need to make that many moves yet. I think
2: we can't break it all down right now and switch everything.
1: I don't think the Sabres need to be making the obscene amount of moves just yet. Hellenius, I'm not scared of burning an ELC year. Like, not at all. Like, cool. First of all, that means I get to re-sign him in a couple of years instead of waiting for a full three.
2: Right.
1: Okay, so maybe I can get him at a discount.
2: He's played well when he's been tapped already.
1: But also, if he's going to be a player that you think can improve the lineup, you do it.
2: Playoff hockey. It's all or nothing.
1: Another quiet game from Zucker, why not think about that?
2: Yeah. You have to do what puts your team in the best position to win these series, because there's not, after this we can reevaluate. This is it. You got to win these.
1: Yeah, and but at the same time, it is only 1-1 in the series. You don't panic with a bunch of moves.
2: Sure. If they go down 2-1, though, that's when you're starting to think about
1: this.
2: You
1: think about another adjustment for game four then.
2: Yeah.
1: It's not something that you go into that. So ready? That's why I'm also not going to be a hypocrite and say that UPL needs to get in the net yet. I think Lyon earned the right with how he played against Boston that entire series.
2: Mm-hmm. And their season numbers, he mentioned, aren't all that different.
1: Much how I thought that UPL earned the right to get back into game three, and they made the choice differently. But if I say it about one, I'm going to say it about the other.
2: Mm-hmm.
1: I think Lions are in the right.
2: Well, that's the first time Lions allowed more than two goals in a playoff game this year as well.
1: I had bigger questions on a majority of the goals about the rest of the team than I did about him.
2: Yeah, it wasn't Luukkonen letting the softball in and all that. Like,
1: first one's a really
2: week.
1: Good redirect. Second one's a screen off of a lost faceoff. Third one, you could have anticipated that.
2: Mm-hmm.
1: Henrik Lundqvist did a great job breaking that down on like what the goalie should be seeing on that kind of play.
2: Yeah.
1: How the skater Evans is really slowing down. You're not expecting a shot with how he's playing it. Dahlin also could have just had a stick on the ice and intercepting it instead of playing the man.
2: Mm-hmm.
1: and trying to be a little roughhousey.
2: The spin cycle was the next one.
1: And then, yeah, the other one is you created a 2-on-1 because your best forward did whatever the hell that was.
2: Yeah.
1: And what I've liked...
2: Couldn't get back to it either.
1: That's the one I would have liked to save on.
2: Yeah, and that's
1: the end
2: even,
1: of the list.
2: And that's, you know, you would have liked to save...
1: It's the fourth goal.
2: You would have liked to save, but shouldn't even be in that situation.
1: But also,
2: you know?
1: how many games are you going to win scoring one goal? Not many.
2: No. And that's down the stretch when they were kind of dropping a few games here and there. They were winning and they were losing in overtime. They were getting the points. And coming to the end of the season, it was, well, they were scoring two goals a game. You're not going to win many games scoring two goals, right? When normally the Sabres, when they've won games, they've won with four goals. You know, like they've put more on the board. So,
1: matter of fact, just to help you out with it, in season average,
2: yeah, that's what I was looking at,
1: 3.45 goals per game.
2: Mm-hmm. And the average of goals against for Lukanen was 2.5 and Lyon was 2.7 throughout the season.
1: But also, let's not pretend like Montreal can't do this either. They ended their season with the regular season 3.4 goals per game.
2: Well, that's why the series.
1: They're right behind Buffalo.
2: That's why the series was so not concerning going in, but you felt, it's interesting. You felt more uptight about it than you did Boston. Boston was just worrisome because of the history there, right? You didn't want a Boston team to knock you out first. Now it's, okay, these guys can really play, and they're similar to the Sabres. Mm-hmm. And they split the season series for a reason. They play each other tough every time. The fan base that they have is great. Our fan base is great. They're dueling, right? So it's like, respectfully, of course, they're dueling. But it adds a whole nother level to it. I think this is more, and that's where we've gotten a couple calls throughout the week, just not as worried about Montreal as I was Boston. I think you were just more worried about losing to Boston. The team of Montreal is a better team, and should,
1: I think
2: we should
1: it's
2: be
1: also
2: a little more worried about that.
1: The worry of going out meekly in the first round.
2: Yes.
1: Is probably where some of that worry goes in about Boston.
2: Yeah. Anything on top of that is gravy now, right?
1: If it was Montreal in the first round, I think that you're feeling just as
2: if not
1: worrisome.
2: More. If not more. Because
1: if
2: of
1: not
2: how
1: more,
2: Montreal
1: because
2: plays.
1: Better, they're a better team.
2: Yeah.
1: Yeah. It's just more or less, hey, that game happened, much like game two happened in the last series. Okay, rebound.
2: Mm-hmm.
1: Game three is tomorrow.
2: And they did that in the last series.
1: Game three is tomorrow. Let's go.
2: It's exciting stuff. You've turned me around. I came in, as we know, if you want to listen back on the Odyssey app, I mean, you'll hear. It was a little frustrating coming in this morning. But we are now looking to game three with optimism, with hope, with excitement. And hopefully you are too.
1: And I think just to share the sentiment of one of our callers today, of like someone who said he was panicking,
2: mm-hmm.
1: and yet at the same time, I can't wait to do this again Sunday.
2: Yeah. Like, it's playoff hockey.
1: It's playoff hockey. It's stressful, mesmerizing, incredible, infuriating, all wrapped up into one package, and you can't get enough of it.
2: Mm-hmm. And can't get enough.
1: And the good thing is, we get to say it, game three's tomorrow.
2: Game three's tomorrow.
1: Game three's tomorrow.
2: Before
1: you know
2: week.
1: Who can't say that? Tampa fans.
2: Tampa cannot say it. Boston. Did you see that video they released, by the way, in the locker room?
1: Oh,
2: the
1: no.
2: Sabres tore them apart. That locker room's in shambles because of the Buffalo Sabres. We'll have to look at that later. Maybe grab a clip or two for this week. Give everyone a listen to that because it's amazing. But we're going to wrap this one up on the other side. We'll still take some of your calls if we have the time. 803-0550. Joe Calley, Derek Kramer, Sports Talk Saturday on WGR.
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0: If you have a badass bank card, do you have a pink one or the black one? I've got to say, both colors look and feel like a badge of honor. It's one of those little things that actually reflects how you've moved through life. Confident, intentional, and not afraid to do things differently. And that's really what Badass Bank is about. It was created to deliver true customer service and honest.
1: I don't know. Whatever you want to do. Do something. Get flowers.
2: Here's your Sunday itinerary.
1: Make sure to do that. If you haven't done that yet, if you haven't gotten the card or the flowers, do it today. The rush is going to be tomorrow morning.
2: So
1: that's going to be a problem.
2: Here's your itinerary for tomorrow, everyone. One, spend time with your mama.
1: Okay.
2: Two. You then can tune in at noon with me and Zach Jones.
3: What?
2: Until 3 o'clock.
3: What?
2: When we pass along to Joe Cali and Owen Parker.
3: What?
2: For 3 to 5. And then they'll hand it off to Brian Koziel and Paul Hamilton for pregame at 6. Or at 5, excuse me.

0: And I got to be honest with you. My vibe is totally flipped in the opposite direction. We've gone from the most dire of dire.
1: Yeah, you were in a bad mood this morning.
0: It was just because the one game I go to, this happens, right? I was a little frustrated selfishly, all right? I'll admit, it was selfish. But
1: as a fan this year, I went 1-3. I'm not mad at them.
0: Yeah, I guess because, you know, I saw the Tampa Fight Night game and all that. Like, I was expecting a good vibe, and it just...
1: They were a lot more successful when I was in the press box this year.
0: Yeah, maybe don't go to another game unless that's going on, but...
1: Well, that joke's on you. I'm poor.
0: Anyway, go Sabres. Go Sabres. Go Sabres. By the way, you can get your We Love River Hockey signs at Paula's Donuts as well. Saw a lot of those at the Canal Side Party and in the arena last night, walking around any Paula's Donuts location while supplies last. So, got a plug. They've been everywhere. Have you seen them?
1: We have so many signs.
0: We do. Gene Steratore is holding a new one in the studio.
1: Paula's Donuts has them. We have them. Grab them. Please help us out. We need to clear some space in the building. As a matter of fact, I've got to get out of here. And if I open the wrong door, there's going to be a bunch of these signs that fall.
0: Yes.
1: Me.
0: Yeah. The sign, the signing, whatever you want to call it. But that's going to do it for this edition of Sports Talk Saturday. Joe Calley, Derek Kramer, thanks for the calls. Appreciate it from everybody. This is WGR. We're back at noon.
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1: You can stream the show live on YouTube or Twitch, like our guy at West Coast 604 who commented, I saw the Cubs in LA 2 weeks ago. PCA was hitting like 208 and batting eighth. They have been on a tear since that series at Dodger Stadium. They really have. That was, correct me if I'm wrong, might be the last game that they lost. They may have lost one in San Diego right after that, but they have been literally on an absolute tear in baseball since that series at Dodger Stadium. And someone else who has been on a tear lately is Draymond Green. My goodness, Draymond Green has been doing a lot of talking this week, getting in spats with Austin Rivers via his podcast, and Austin Rivers responding on the Dan Patrick Show and on socials, but then also with Charles Barkley. He went on NBA Inside the NBA this week as like kind of a guest host because, let's be honest, when Draymond's career is over, which it seems to be sooner rather than later, he's going to go into media. I think he would be a great addition to anyone's NBA broadcast. He's, you know, he's loud, he's opinionated. I think he would be a perfect fit for that. But I don't believe that he is a perfect fit for Inside the NBA because here he was talking about Charles Barkley, who has been critical of Draymond Green and just really the Warriors' ability to win in these latter years and their irrelevancy over the last 4 or 5 years. Here is Draymond Green on Inside the NBA.
2: Always is. Sports, listen, sports are for young people. You hope to have a great long career, but sports, nobody wins when they're 37, 38.
3: But you said what you said. I didn't want to hear if he believes what you're talking.
4: Yeah, I mean, I think the goal is just to not look like you in the Houston Rockets uniform.
2: Yeah.
4: Is ultimately the goal for us. Like, we don't want to.
3: What does that look like?
4: Did you see it?
3: I'm just asking.
4: I saw it. I mean, so, you know, we're always going to try to compete. When you win championships, yeah, the goal will always be to try to reach that level. Can we get back to that level? Listen, to your point, Jimmy's going to miss a lot of next year. Moses is going to miss a lot of next year. That's $70 million. $75 million of $160 million payroll. So it's going to be tough. But make no mistake about it, the goal will always be to compete at a championship standard level. Whether we win a championship or not, I think as you get older, you have to redefine what's success, right? Still the most sellouts in the NBA. Still the most national TV games in the NBA. And you just want to give yourself a chance. Success may not be for us at this point a championship, right? That's just that's the way it goes. And so I think understanding what is success at this point is key for us. Knowing and understanding that, it may not be realistic to win a championship, but can we continue to build to that so that once we leave this organization, it's still in a great space of where they have that pedigree and they can try to build on that,
3: like this work out.
4: Exactly.
1: The shot at Charles Barkley in the Rockets uniform has been what has made the most waves this week. And I'll say this, not that I'm defending Draymond Green, because I feel like I have the same opinion on Draymond Green as most of America does. But Inside the NBA is a very jocular show, right? Like, it is, that's why we love it. We love mm-hmm. them razzing each other. Most of the time, Kenny and Shaq razzing Charles for never winning a championship. And he has become the butt of many jokes and almost a cartoon character of sorts in his latter career since his playing days have ended with, you know, the number of commercials and, you know, being able to poke fun at himself and having the self-awareness that he has. It's one of the reasons why we love Charles Barkley. That was Draymond Green trying to rib Charles Barkley the way Kenny and Shaq do, and it just fell flat. I don't think it was meant to be as hostile as many people are making it out to be. However, With that said, though, I don't blame people for thinking that way.

0: because of Draymond Green's history and his past and his what the way he has shown us how thin his skin can be at times. He does, you know, as we saw literally also this week with him firing back at Austin Rivers when Austin Rivers wasn't doing anything but merely saying, like, he's a great player, but, you know, Draymond Green said that Steve Kerr has kind of held him back in his playing career. And Austin Rivers was like, if anything, Steve Kerr and what he has done with that Golden State Warriors team over the last decade plus has helped you become the player that you are. And so then thus starts this week of debate of, would you rather be Charles Barkley, who during the entirety of his career was a top three player in the NBA, always his best year was worse than Draymond Green's, his worst year was better than Draymond Green's best years. Or would you rather be the Draymond Green, who is probably the third best player at times, at best, on those championship winning Golden State Warriors teams? And thus the debate has ensued because we do live, you know, you talked about it earlier, Cordell. We live in a rings culture, and people that have rings feel like they are better players because they have the rings on their finger than players like Charles Barkley, who, for anyone who is young enough to have not witnessed Charles Barkley's career, needs to go back and watch some of his highlights. He's literally, you will be amazed that the guy who is on the Capital One commercials was able to do the things that he did in the NBA. He is that good. And I feel like they don't get the credit they deserve because maybe they don't have a ring on their finger.
1: Yeah, and that wasn't always the case. You know, I think it's really the newer generation and all the podcasts and social media blowing up the way that it has, and people just having so much more of a voice. And we live in this debate culture and really compare culture, I would say. Really, I think the comparisons is really what has diminished the way people look at some of those players like Charles Barkley that were great back in the day. Look, my favorite player of all time is Allen Iverson. No ring. You know,
0: similar
1: to Charles, same situation. You know, you go to the finals, you have the MVP year, but you go up against Shaq and Kobe and the best team in the NBA. Like, what are you going to do? Same for Charles. He great years, MVPs, runs up against Michael Jordan and those. Like, what are you going to do? And so, and people don't use their brains, to quote Jaylen Brown. And people think a ring equates to you being better than somebody else, when this is a team sport. And Draymond has been a part of some of the best NBA teams of all time. And so, you know, I do think context matters in all of this. And I agree with everything you said about Draymond being on the show. I think Draymond had a joke that just simply didn't land. It's how they operate on that show. It's not the first time Draymond has filled in for Shaq. Him and Charles always have their back and forth. That one was just one that was a little awkward. And people have taken it and I think blown it up into more than it is. And I'm not a Draymond defender, but I think we know one thing about Draymond. He's going to speak his mind and he's going to stand on something that he truly believes. Draymond has said he didn't intend it that way. I believe him. I do believe him in that. But I would probably want to be Draymond Green to answer the debate question. I probably take being the third best player on one of the greatest teams of all time, because the third best player could look a variety of ways. I could be the third best player averaging like 16 and like 4 and 5 or something like that. Like, I could still be a really good player at the time, and I'm winning championships. I'm playing with some all-time greats as well. Neither are wrong ways to take, but I probably feel like there are better, there are more avenues at my disposal if I'm on a championship team, and especially a team that's winning multiple rings. Like, I could probably do a little more after basketball with that.
0: And going back to the line on Charles Barkley, it fell flat, and I can tell you why it fell flat. is because Draymond, we don't know you to be the comedian. Like when Kenny right. and Shaq and Charles crack jokes at each other, we know they all have the utmost self-awareness. We all know that they can laugh at each other and they can poke fun at each other and it be a joke. When you come in from off the streets, nobody knows. The only thing we know about you is the exact opposite. You are very thin-skinned. You do not take jokes. You do not take even the slightest bit of, a lot of times, like even just this week with what Austin Rivers said, it wasn't criticism about you as a person. It was just a, if anything, it was praise about you, but you took it as criticism. And so you come off the streets of like, of a guy that we know of that gets in verbal arguments with his coach on the sidelines, that, you know, will yell in the faces of his teammates. You can't just step into the media scene. And look, don't get me wrong, he can get there eventually. When he ultimately does come to the media side of things, I think he could get there. And I think, I'm sure Draymond is a very funny guy. And I'm sure that he could let that light shine. But until you, like, you almost have to like develop that muscle. You have to earn that right to crack jokes at that. Otherwise, they're going to fall flat and they're going to come across as disrespectful because you've been nothing but disrespectful as a player throughout your entire career. But yeah, and to back to the debate of like, who would I rather be? Cordell, you said that you would rather be Draymond be on the rings. Give me Charles Barkley's career all day, every day. I don't look, it does suck to have never won a title, right? Like you've got some amazing players that have never won titles before. Carmelo Anthony, Reggie Miller, like there's a ton of like great ones out there. But I mean, everything that has come in the post career since Charles Barkley, there, like, it's got to be like Dolly Parton number one, Charles Barkley number two on the list of lovable people in America, right? I don't think there's anyone that hates Charles Barkley. And I'll tell you who doesn't hate Charles Barkley: advertisers. What's in your wallet? I would love to have a check from Capital One with all the amount of commercials that he does. So give me Charles Barkley's overall career, both games without a championship and being during his tenure. He was definitely at very least the third best player in the sport throughout his entire career. And his worst years were still better than Draymond's worst year. So I would much rather take that than what Draymond has.
1: Without a doubt. I mean, now, if you're asking me would I rather be Charles Barkley or Draymond Green, without a doubt, I'm going to choose Charles Barkley. But if it's third option, you know, I can live with being the third option. There have been some great third options. Chris Bosh was a third option with the Heatles.
0: Right.
1: You know, so I think the other part is if Draymond had I don't think Draymond's a bad guy. He's never broken any laws to our knowledge. Like the dude's a good citizen as far as we know. But I think if Draymond had a different persona and was known for things other than the things you mentioned earlier, arguing with his coaches, his teammates, getting into fights in the games, he would be able to do a little more, I think, off the court than he's able to right now. But right now, he's talked about this, having to fight this stigma that people have about him because people think that the aggressive Draymond Green that we see on the court is the same guy off the court. And typically that's not the case with all these athletes. I mean, what, every NFL player wants to kill somebody when they're not on the football field? That's usually not how it goes. You got some bad apples, don't get me wrong, but it's usually guys have that split personality and they know how to flip that switch. Unfortunately for Draymond, he's been so good at being the villain that I think it's kind of hampered him when it comes to off the court stuff. So, yeah, I mean, look, anybody that knows the history of the game shouldn't be throwing stones at Charles Barkley and the player that he was. Even with Houston, like there are plenty other second acts that you can talk about with players before you get to Charles Barkley with the Rockets. So, again, like we said, it was a joke. it didn't land the way that it should have. And Draymond, who knows how his career is going to end. It just seems like the Warriors are trending in the wrong direction. He said it himself. Two of their bigger players aren't even going to be available for most of next year. It probably is the end when you talk about rings for these Warriors.
0: Yeah, and that's it's probably, you know, going back to the persona of Draymond, is probably why he started his podcast, was to show the other side of Draymond. Yep. The only problem is he hasn't really been able to show another side of Draymond through this podcast, because a lot of it is just clapping back at people and using it for, as a megaphone for the persona that we've already known Draymond as. Real quick before we go, I do want to add that I did love that inside the NBA kind of, in a way, came to the defense of Charles Barkley later on in the broadcast, as you know, they were discussing James Harden having more turnovers than field goals against the Pistons. And, you know, Draymond Green defended Harden only for the producers of the inside the NBA to have Ernie Johnson feed off the stat that Draymond Green has 43 playoff games where he's finished with more turnovers than field goals made, which is tied with Kendrick Perkins for the most since 2003. So that's absolutely hilarious. No, it's not. It made for some great TV there just the other night on Inside the NBA on ESPN. Coming up next, though, we have got Theo Mackey joining us to talk Arizona Cardinals. I'm really curious as to how Jeremiah Love is fitting in there and how he thinks he will fare in Arizona this upcoming football season. We're going to talk to him coming up next. Also, some breaking news from the baseball world. Manager Bobby Cox has passed away. So we will discuss more of that on the other side as well. But this is BetMGM Game Day live on Westwood One Sports.
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0: So for, you know, the from 91 to 2005, the Atlanta Braves won their division, which is just unheard of these days. He won five National League pennants, and of course, that 1995 World Series championship. He was a four-time Manager of the Year and won 2,400 games overall, which is behind only Connie Mack, Tony La Russa, and John McGraw. And of the 13 managers with at least 2,000 career wins, only one got there in fewer games than Cox, and that was Joe McCarthy. And look, Braves fans, or really anyone who watched the Braves on Ted Turner's Superstation growing up, TBS, you know Bobby Cox was entertaining because he got ejected more than just about anyone in baseball. He was a true legend of the sport, and our thoughts are with the Atlanta Braves organization, the family of Bobby Cox, and just what a tremendous loss to baseball, but what a truly you know, amazing manager on by all facets, Bobby Cox.
1: Yeah, really rough couple of days for City of Atlanta Braves fans, losing Ted Turner the other day and now Bobby Cox. And you went through some of his accolades. I mean, we're talking about one of the greatest managers of all time. I mean, 15 straight division titles. That is not something to just overlook. I mean, to have a division on lockdown like that for over a decade is insane. That level of sustained success is just something you don't get out of today's sports landscape anymore. Now, every now and then, you'll have teams like Kansas, the Chiefs, who just terrorized the league, and we saw the Patriots, and you know the what the Dodgers are doing now. You know they are definitely showing that that can be done, but 15 straight years of division title, and they win the championship in '95. A great Braves team. I just think back to my childhood, and like you said, TBS just turning it on and seeing the Braves on there. Man, those rosters were so loaded back in the '90s. It was insane. But yeah, just a huge loss, I'm sure, for the baseball community. And one thing about these managers, man, it's a very tight-knit group. So they all stick together, whether you're currently managing or you're manager of the past. They are a very, very tight-knit group. But a lot of these guys, they come up through the rankings, and they were bench coaches or hitting coaches for a lot of these dudes as they come up. And so I'm sure it's something that's a ripple effect that's going to go throughout Major League Baseball today as they lost one of their all-time greats.
0: Yeah, you think back to like some, or you think of like some of the biggest brands in baseball. You've got the Chicago Cubs, St. Louis Cardinals, Atlanta Braves, and the reason those three are some of the biggest brands, obviously you've got your New York and LA teams, but those other three, you know, teams are such big brands because of the dials that we were able to watch or listen to them on. With St. Louis Cardinals, KMOX signal reached all over the country. So you have Cardinal Nation all over the country, the people that are randomly Cardinals fans. Same thing with the Cubs and WGN. And for the Braves, it was TBS, the Superstation, as we talked about with Ted Turner, who kind of founded that and really put the Braves not just on the map, but all over the map. You'll hear Braves players talk about how they would go into opposing team stadiums all over the country and have more fans there than the home team. And that was in large part because of TBS. Well, and it also helped that they were dominant. And before becoming the manager of the Braves, Bobby Cox was also the team's general manager from what was it? It was he was their I just had it. He was their general manager for about, I want to say, 4 years before, yeah, 86 to 90. So he was the guy who essentially laid the foundation for the winning teams that he had over the next 2 decades. You know, obviously with Smoltz and Glavine and Maddox and Chipper Jones eventually, like. And I mean, one of the greatest Major League Baseball teams ever to not win a championship, you could argue, was the 98 Braves. A song that written by Morgan Wallen, now it has been made so famous. And he is the Bobby Cox.

0: Hawks had six seasons of 100 win seasons and eight of 90 win seasons. And oh yeah, even before his Atlanta Braves coaching days, managing days, he managed the Blue Jays for 4 years, including the franchise's first winning record in 1983 and their first division title in 85. I mean, it cannot go understated enough of just the impact that Bobby Cox had on baseball and just how great he was. And Cordell, you brought up a great point. Like in the 90s, it was Jordan's Bulls, and in baseball, it was those Braves dominant teams, like with Smoltz, Glavine, and Maddox, and they were so good, and at the helm behind it all was Bobby Cox. It's heartbreaking for Atlanta. The Braves put out a statement saying, "We are overcome with emotion on the passing of Bobby Cox, our treasured skipper. Bobby was the best manager to ever wear a Braves uniform. He led our team to 14 straight division titles, 5 National League pennants, and the unforgettable World Series title in 95. His Braves managerial legacy will never be matched. Bobby was a favorite among all in the baseball community, especially those who played for him. His wealth of knowledge on player development and the intricacies of managing the game were rewarded with the sport's ultimate prize in 2014, enshrinement into the Baseball Hall of Fame. And while Bobby's passion for the game was unparalleled, his love of baseball was exceeded only by his love for his family. It is with the heaviest of hearts that we send our sincerest condolences to his beloved wife, Pam, and their loving children and grandchildren." That is the statement from the Atlanta Braves that they have put out on their social media accounts. He was 84 years old. Bobby Cox, unfortunately, passed away today. Just heartbreaking news and a rough week for the city of Atlanta, a city that I absolutely love. It is a tremendous city all around, and it sucks. Like literally, two icons from that franchise are now gone in Ted Turner and Bobby Cox. But our hearts again go out to everyone with the Braves organization. I mean, Cordell, if you're ranking like, you know, all-time managers, like, I guess like Bobby Cox has got to be, you know, and I said earlier, he just misses out on the, Mount Rushmore. And that's merely just based off of, you know, going back to our ring culture, but only winning the one World Series. But with all the success that he had, I mean, you can make a case that he has a face on that Mount Rushmore.
1: Oh, without a doubt. I mean, he's influential. He has a shelf life that spanned over multiple decades, multiple eras. So that in itself, I think, is a good sign of, you know, an all-time great. When you can show your greatness over multiple eras, over different styles of play, different types of players, you know, that definitely means something to me. But when you start just off the top of my mind, you start thinking about some of the greatest managers of all time. It's tough not to think of Bobby Cox in the same breath that you would think of like a Tony La Russa, or maybe even like, and look, I despise the Yankees, but Joe Torre is definitely, if I'm talking about the 90s, like he's going to be a part of that. Now, you probably have a lot of guys that get brought up way before my time, but just since I've been alive, like the Bochies, you know, Franconas, like Dave Roberts, mm-hmm. now, you know, like those types of guys. I'm forgetting my guy that's out in he's not the manager anymore, but he's with the Rangers now.
0: Bruce Bochy,
1: but not Bochy, but it'll come to me at some point. But yeah, it's a lot of great managers out there. And I would imagine for most people, at least historians of the game, Bobby Cox's name will be brought up for sure.
0: Yeah, he truly, it was a great, again, if you're just joining us, Bobby Cox unfortunately passed away at the age of 84 today. Ron Washington, was that the guy you were thinking of?
1: Ron Washington, that's who I'm thinking of. I've always been a big Ron Washington guy. That's my guy right there. So yeah,
0: Ron Washington, who I believe is back with the Braves organization, or at least he was in recent years. So we're going to jump to a break here, because coming up next, we're going to be joined by Theo Mackey. We have gotten a hold of him. We are going to get him on, because look, could it be a chance that we see Carson Beck under center for the Cardinals this year with the holdout that they have there with Jacoby Brissett. That Jeremiah Love talking more with Theo Mackey, who covers the Cardinals for Arizona Central Sports, coming up next right here on BetMGM Game Day on Westwood One Sports.
2: 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Stroud. 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Westwood One Sports.
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0: flourish from their own two. Jeremiah Love breaks free. Jeremiah Love trying to go 98. Touchdown! What a run in the first touchdown of the 12-team playoff.
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2: With the third overall pick in the 2026 NFL Draft, the Arizona Cardinals selected that man right there, Jeremiah Love. That sound comes courtesy of ESPN. That is from the Notre Dame game against Indiana. A massive, one of the top highlights of Jeremiah Love's prestigious college career. And joining us now to talk Arizona Cardinals, and we're going to talk about Jeremiah Love in a little bit, but is Theo Mackey. And Theo is the Cardinals beat writer for Arizona Central Sports. You can follow him on Twitter at Theo_Mackey. Theo, I got to start not with the running back position, which it seems to be that the Arizona Cardinals have locked up for the foreseeable future with that generational talent pick in Jeremiah Love, but at the quarterback position, one that was a position of question going into the draft. And obviously they pick up Carson Beck in the draft this year, but they also have Jacoby Brissett, a guy who is holding out for a new contract. One, it seems like talks are heading in the right direction with Jacoby Brissett. Where do they stand currently, and could there be a possibility of seeing Carson Beck under center for the Cardinals this year?
3: The first part with the Brissett part, I mean, you have to remember it's still early, right? It's May 9th. You know, this is not an issue that, frankly, needs to be resolved before training camp, right? Like, if Jacoby Brissett holds out through training camp, like, it's ultimately not going to make that big of a difference, given that he was here with the same receiving core last year. What would matter is that he's not here with Coach Mike LaFleur. He's installing his offense and kind of building that familiarity with the offense. But there are still multiple months where this situation can get figured out before it starts to be a legitimate concern where, you know, your starting quarterback is not in camp. You know, if that was the case come July 21st or whenever they're going to start training camp, that would become a major issue at that point. Jacoby Brissett wants to be paid like a starting quarterback because he is the front runner for that job. Like, the Cardinals have added two other quarterbacks this offseason, but Jacoby Brissett remains the front runner for that job, at least in week one. Now to answer your question on Beck, like, I would be surprised if we don't see him at some point this year. And that's not even necessarily saying that he's going to beat out Brissett at any point in the year, but it's just the nature of the NFL. Someone gets hurt, someone underperforms, the team is 1-10 and they feel like they need a spark even if Brissett's playing well. It's just like, Brissett down the stretch last year, his numbers just the way he was good. He went, 1-11 as the starting quarterback. So now put that on the start of the season. If they're 1-11, Jacoby Brissett has good stats. They're probably going to turn to the rookie at that point when you're you know, trending towards a top three pick. You want to figure out what you have in Beck. So just kind of all the avenues that he has to get in games, I would be surprised if you don't see him for at least two or three or, you know, four games, whatever. Like, that's just how it works with these young quarterbacks where teams want to get them a chance and see what they look like and decide whether this guy can be the guy. Now, I would be very, very surprised if that's out of camp week one. Like, that just doesn't really happen with third round picks. You know, Jacoby Brissett played solidly down the stretch. You know, even if the wins weren't there, he's a proven NFL borderline starting caliber, like, you know, that 25th to 35th range quarterback. So I'd be very surprised if he is not the starter, assuming this contract situation gets worked out.
4: Now, leading up to the draft, it was a lot of talk about, you know, Jeremiah Love, and obviously he kind of fits one of the many needs for the Arizona Cardinals at the time. And there are multiple schools of thoughts, and it felt like the popular school of thought was you don't draft a running back that high when you have as many needs as the Arizona Cardinals have. Now, I don't fully subscribe to that. I think at some point you need great players. You still need good players, you know, and Jeremiah Love, you may not get another player in the next 3 years that may be better than him. But I understand the idea of people saying maybe

0: maybe the running back position can't carry your franchise in today's landscape unless you've got one of those one percenters. Where are you on the Cardinals making the decision to go with Love, even despite adding a Tyler Allgeier to that running back room, and also still understanding that they have a long ways to go before we expect them to really be competitive?
1: Yeah, I mean, I can see both sides of it for sure. I think Love is a fantastic prospect. Like, that's not the doubt here. My issue is, it's not so much, I know people have pointed out the salary, you know, Jeremiah Love has set a an NFL record for running back guaranteed money. That's not so much the issue given the cap space. Where I land on this is, it's just easy to find really good running backs relative to other positions. Kenneth Walker is making $14 million a year. He hit free agency. Saquon Barkley, probably the best all-around running back in the NFL, hit free agency 2 years ago or whatever it was when he went to Philadelphia. So you can get the best players at running back for a reasonable price. Christian McCaffrey went to San Francisco without a first-round pick going to Carolina. You can get there's a long, long history of really good running backs being drafted in the third, fourth, fifth round. So my issue is just that you can get, like, if you wanted to have a really awesome running back in your offense, you think that's important to keep defenses honest, to open up the game, the field for your quarterback, for your downfield passing game, because teams are loading the box, to just create all that uncertainty offensively, to create explosive plays on the ground. I understand all of that logic. I actually think running backs are probably underpaid right now, given that the league is trending more towards the importance of running backs to punish is playing too high. But if you believe in that philosophy, you could have just gone out and got Kenneth Walker for $14 million a year, or, you know, beat the Chiefs off for $15, $16 million a year, whatever. And then you use the number three pick on an edge rusher in Arvell Reese, where those types of players, if Arvell Reese hits, if he's an elite prospect, if he is a top 10, if he ends up being a top 10 edge rusher in the NFL, those players don't come available unless you're drafting in the top 10. Those players are almost never drafted outside of the first round, outside of the top half of the first round. They very, very, very rarely hit free agency. And when they're traded for two first round picks like Michael Parsons and Max Crosby. So just to me, it's the upside of, if you hit on that edge rusher, because I understand that Arvell Reese is a riskier prospect than Jeremiah Love. But if you hit on that edge rusher, the reward is a player you can't find through other avenues. If you hit on Jeremiah Love, it's a player who you could have gotten in free agency or a reasonably priced trade.
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2: 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We're talking to Theo Mackey, who covers the Cardinals for Arizona Central Sports. You can hit him up on Twitter at Theo_Mackey. Theo, there was some smoke, or at least some murmurs, surrounding Aaron Rodgers potentially landing in Arizona. Was there any fire there, to your knowledge?
1: To be honest, I don't know the answer to that. My sense was that there's not, but that this is an educated guess. My sense is that he was always leaning towards Pittsburgh. If he was going to return, it was going to be to Pittsburgh. I can't remember when Mike LaFleur was asked about it, but it never sounded like the Cardinals were progressing there. So I don't know, whether that report came from his agent or something, trying to get more money from the Steelers or whatever it was. But my, well, certainly now it doesn't look like it's going that way. But no, I don't fully know the answer to that question, to be honest.
0: Now, last year, it was really a big year for Marvin Harrison Jr. coming into the season. A lot of people wanting to see if he's going to kind of look more of the part than he did his rookie year. I think he did, as time went on before the injury. But then here comes Michael Wilson out of nowhere. And this dude, I mean, I'm a big fantasy guy. He was the fantasy darling for the last, 2 months of the season. What is the kind of the expectation with him going into this year, assuming Brissett is able to kind of take over the reins at the start of the year, and that's also assuming that guys like Marvin Harrison Jr. will be able to take a step forward. And, oh, yeah, you've got one of the best tight ends in football as well with Trey McBride.
1: Yeah, I was asked about this by a fantasy podcast or radio show earlier this week, and I have a hard time imagining that Michael Wilson wouldn't be the number one wide receiver going into the year. You know, what does that mean, right? Because him and Marv are both going to be on the field basically 100% of plays. So it's more of a matter of who gets open, right? I guess where you are in the progressions. But Michael Wilson has earned his opportunity in a way that Marvin Harrison Jr. never has. And even when Marv was healthy for stretches in late last season, Michael Wilson was still producing. He really broke out in the second half of the season, showed what he can do with that opportunity. Marvin Harrison Jr. hasn't shown that in a year and a half. I agree with you that the Marv made strides last year. I think he was playing faster, not getting so bogged down mentally. Once he got over those drops issues that he had earlier in the season, you started to see a little bit of the contested catchability that he does bring because of his size. But he's just never found a way to dominate games in the way that Michael Wilson clearly has. The ability to consistently get open when he's not – okay, fine. If he's in one-on-one coverage and they're isolating him, yes, he can do well in those situations. Like against the Cowboys in Monday Night Football, he was cooking Deron Bland over and over. But if teams are putting help to his side, he's not finding those little spaces in the defense and being explosive after the catch and beating out two guys for a contested catch and kind of all those like extra things that you have to do that we saw from Michael Wilson. Now, my question is just, how much can this offense support Michael Wilson, Trey McBride, Marvin Harrison Jr., you know, if you're talking from a fantasy perspective? Because last year it was a perfect recipe. The defense was awful. They were playing catch up or set. They had no running game. They were just, you know, chucking the ball downfield. If they're a more balanced offense and the defense is a little bit more respectable, you're just not going to be having that volume of passing that you had last year. So that you know, caps the ceiling for all those guys, really.
2: Theo Mackey, Cardinals beat writer for Arizona Central Sports. Theo, last question on the way out the door of, in 60 seconds or less. Kyler Murray, is he going to work out in Minnesota, do you think?
1: I don't know. I'm fascinated to see if he does. You know, obviously it'll be, you know, one of the better receiving cores that he's had. But no, I mean, I think it's a fascinating fit because Kevin O'Connell has always had like a pocket passing kind of, you know, standard quarterback. And this is going to be such a departure from that, for kind of what the Vikings have had and what Kevin O'Connell's had, even in his previous stops, you know, as a coordinator and stuff.

0: So it's really going to be interesting to me, like from a schematic perspective of what Kevin O'Connell can do to maximize Kyler. I think at this point we know what Kyler is. Like he has his flaws related to his size, his ability to win inside the pocket. He's also incredibly explosive. So we'll see how Kevin O'Connell can maximize that.
1: At Theo_Mackey on Twitter. Theo, thanks so much for the time, man. We appreciate it.
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0: hoping for a Vegas Golden Knights, Colorado Avalanche, Western Conference Final, because I think that will be must-watch television. And one thing that has been must-watch television, at least for most of America, is reality TV. And we've seen a reality TV saga unfold before our eyes since April 7th. And the reason I bring up that date is because that was the day that TMZ dropped some photos, or excuse me, Page Six dropped some photos of one Mike Vrabel, AFC winning head coach for the New England Patriots, and NFL reporter Diana Russini canoodling, and by canoodling, I mean interlocking fingers while holding hands at a hotel. And what seems like every day over the last, it has now spanned over a month since those photos dropped. It's just been bad news after bad news. And the latest is real bad because we have got video and photos of both Mike Vrabel and Diana Russini renting a boat on a lake in Tennessee while Diana Russini was several months pregnant. I mean, this is just gone from a relationship that has spanned over 6 years, what we learned, to just worse and worse and worse with every piece of bad news that comes out. I mean, and this is, I mean, this news of her being like very pregnant with her firstborn kid on a boat with Mike Vrabel might be worse than the playlist that she provided Mike Vrabel during their 7-game losing streak in 2022. But Cordell, like, this is just one wild story to witness. And now, like, when you pair in the factor that, like, Diana Russini was hanging out on boats with Mike Vrabel during a time when the Titans were in the sweepstakes for Julio Jones back in the day, she did some reporting that kind of devalued Julio Jones or the Titans' interest in Julio Jones, which very well could have brought down Julio Jones' trade value, which then brings in some NFL football implications. Like, you know, so many people have said, this isn't a football story. What they do in their personal lives, who cares? I mean, this is kind of becoming a football story in a way with the reporting that Diana Russini has done closely around the Tennessee Titans at the time and with what came to fruition with them ultimately signing Julio Jones. Where do you come out on all this?
1: It's bizarre, man. Honestly, I mean, I definitely don't think it's just a personal story anymore. We know too much already, way more than I'd like to know about their relationship to this point. And it's an ethical issue for me, at least. That's the root of my problem with all of this. As a fellow reporter, it's unethical. It's just not right. You're not supposed to have these types of relations with the people you're covering. Now, I'm not naive. I know how it goes. I understand that these types of things happen, and there are situations that maybe not look exactly like this, to where it's, you know, a love relationship or anything like that. But there are men who break the code too, and it just looks different. It's in a different way. So I think it's really bringing a lot of attention to the ethical part of the relationship between reporter and coach, or reporter and player, that again happens. Now, this on a personal level, you know, when you go beyond just the ethical issues with this, you're now talking about morally being wrong. Like, oh, this lady is like full blown pregnant, walking on a boat with Mike Vrabel. What are you about to do with that, Mike? What are your plans, bro? Like, you know what I'm saying? Like, how far is this going? Is there no remorse? Is there no part where your moral compass turns on for either of them and just says, like, this is wrong? Now, I don't know what was going on between her and her husband at the time, or him and his wife at the time. Maybe they're both on breaks.

0: I don't know. You know, it's a lot of background information that we don't know, but I do know that this is not a good look. And it's taken on a life of its own. And it's like now I have questions of like, where are all these pictures and videos coming from? Who has had these things? They've been sitting on them for so long. And now this stuff is trickling out. And of course, you know, you go back to their statements and she maintains this was all innocent and nothing was happening here. And the more you dig into this, obvious this has been going on for years now. I just really feel bad for everybody, all collateral damage, honestly, like her family, the kids, her husband, you know, his wife and family, like all of these people have been dragged into what's turning out to be a soap opera for us, but for them, this is real life. And it's just a complete embarrassment, really, put on all the people that are collateral damage in this situation, because these two people were just flat out wrong and weren't able to trace their steps and weren't able to be more careful. And really, what's done in the dark always comes to light anyway. So it was just inevitable that this stuff was going to start to trickle out at some point.
1: I think you'd be hard-pressed to think that this is the last that is going to come out from this entire saga. In fact, I mean, with the way things have been trickling out over the last month, Cordell, if you don't mind, go through your photo album on your phone. You might have photos of Rabel and Russini together. I think we all do at this point. We just don't know it. Like, if you just go back look.
0: I'd be a couple hundred dollars richer, because I'd have sent that thing to TMZ already anonymous. So I'm taking whatever check they can give me for that right there. Sure. What is the going rate for Mike Vrabel and Diana Russini picture from 2013? Let me know and I'll find a way to ship it over.
1: TMZ page 6, you up? We've got why don't you write me out a check? It's HUFF, Austin Huff. If you could just make that out to me, that'd be great. According to Sports Illustrated, it's Albert Breer. He went on 98.5 the Sports Hub on Friday and said, quote, "I would say at this point it's definitely not in the Patriots' plans to move on from Mike Vrabel. I think if you look at the actions of Kraft Sports, I think it has been a month now since the photos came out. Almost everything has been done in an effort to protect his employment and to protect his team's image. If it's just continued drips and drabs, that kind of continue to fill in the blanks of what we already know, then I think the Patriots just ride it out." That's Albert Breer's take on the whole situation. But I will say that Kalshi, the predictability, the future, that predicts the markets and the futures for the markets, they have downgraded Vrabel's future in New England, lowering his chances of being the Patriots coach for the season opener from 81% to 67% as of Thursday afternoon. And the 14% dropped in the last 48 hours is the most significant decline since the market opened on April 23rd. Which is the day that Page Six published the photos of them canoodling in a New York City bar in 2020. That was draft day. So it is interesting, because now a lot of people are wondering, could this lead to Mike Vrabel being out in New England? I'll say this. I followed and really covered the Tennessee Titans during a majority of the Vrabel era from around it was around 2020 to really since the Vrabel Russini relationship first started, from what we know. I was following the Titans day in, day out. And the one thing I will say about Mike Vrabel, he is very hard-headed, very stubborn, very thick-skulled. It takes a lot to get him to waver on anything. Mike Vrabel is not voluntarily stepping down. Mm-hmm. He could go through even more hell and back, and I don't think he is stepping down. He is going to be the New England Patriots head coach on week one of the upcoming season, no matter what comes out. Diana Russini, however, like, look, her bed has already been made, and she has lost her job. She will probably be be hard-pressed to find a job. Don't get me wrong. Both of them will probably get paid handsomely for some sort of Oprah sit-down interview or something eventually down the road. But as it stands right now, Dina Rossini is in a much worse spot than Mike Vrabel, which is a shame. It's not fair and it's not right. But Mike Vrabel lives in a world where all he has to do is worry about winning games. And if he wins games, I mean, think of some of the people in football that we have written off their past sins as long as they just put W's up on the board. Mike Vrabel will just be the another name added to that very long list. It's not right. I'm not condoning it, but that's the way it is. And Mike Vrabel is very stubborn, and he is not going to cowtail to whatever comes out about him, no matter how much he is dragged through the mud. Now, I do think Mike Vrabel could do himself service and just come out and take accountability for all of this. But, I mean, from his initial statement of anyone else alluding to this relationship being more than just two photos of a couple of professionals working together is, quote, laughable. It has not gone well since then. And, you know, obviously he had the two pressers leading up to the draft only because he had to. And he, quote unquote, missed the third day of the NFL draft for family counseling only because he had to. If he would just come out, hold a press conference, take accountability, own it, give us the details, then you don't have to, we won't be finding this out through slow leaks and it trickling out through Page Six and TMZ every couple of days. He could really take ownership of this situation, bury it now, which is the best time for it to be buried, to give you enough time leading into training camp and then the upcoming season. But he's not. And every step of the way, Dina Rossini and Mike Vrabel have mismanaged this situation, only making it worse and only making this gossip juicier. So I like Vrabel's kind of bringing a lot of this onto his own. The 14% drop in his job security, according to Kalshi, is only because of him. That could skyrocket back up to, you know, or you know, skyrocket up to 100% chance of him being the Patriots head coach next season if he would just own it. But he has yet to do so, and I don't think he's going to do so, because like I mentioned earlier, his thick-headedness and his hard-head skull, it's for that reason that we're going to continue to get these slow leaks and these slow trickles out, and it's only going to get worse unless he takes ownership of it.
0: Yeah, look, I'm right there with you. I thought it was a great question that was asked to him at one of his more recent press conferences, where the reporter asked him, like, how did we go from this situation being laughable to you now having therapy on draft weekend? I thought that was a great question because it puts him right on the spot to how gradually serious this has become over time, and they tried to wash it away, and there's obviously more evidence than they realized was out there that's starting to come out. I totally agree. Vrabel's not going anywhere, at least not this season. He has a couple of benefits working in his favor right now. Number one, it would be essentially the Patriots punting on the 2026 season to move on from Vrabel right now in May, as we're post-draft, we're going into OTA season. It's too late to think that you're going to move on from Vrabel and then do what? Try to convince Mike Tomlin to come out of TV already? And come, I mean, what are your options? What are your real options? And we're talking about a team that's coming off a Super Bowl run, albeit a Mickey Mouse Super Bowl run, but a Super Bowl run nonetheless, and a large part due to Vrabel and his fingerprint being put on that team. Also, I think Gerard Mayo was so bad as a head coach that they are so scared out of their minds to see what another head coach would look like. That's not.
1: Yeah, right.
0: You know, so yeah. I just think that the timing of everything somewhat conveniently works out for him. Now, if this had happened in February or December, you know, on the back end of the season, and you have a whole off season to kind of figure out a plan, maybe. But I just don't see that being the case for him right now. And nor do I see him coming out and just laying all the cards on the table and field, because it could get really dark and it could get really detailed. And again, he doesn't know how much evidence whoever it is that's leaking out all these pictures and videos has. So he's got to be careful to, if you're going to take that step and say, I'm going to have this tell-all press conference, you better tell it all. Because if some more evidence gets put out that goes against what you said, it's career suicide potentially at that point.
1: Yeah.
0: And he is in a spot to where she, you know, he has more leeway than she does. It's not right. It's the lay of the land right now. But I do think he's going to be afforded the opportunity to coach this year. And if they have a down year, who knows going into next year?
1: Patriots quarterback Drake May came out and said that Vrabel is, quote, a great human being when commenting on the situation. And it's like, look, I'm going full Jonah Hill at the Oscars, Jeff. You know, like, look, yeah. Hey, Drake, let's cut that out. Let's mum is the word until all of this gets sorted out. Let's not call a man who was been ousted for cheating on his wife for over 6 years with a pregnant woman of another man a great human being, because as we've seen, that is Mike Vrabel has become anything but a great human being. In fact, we've seen more photos of Mike Vrabel and Diana Rossini than we have of Aaron Rodgers and his wife ever. We got to talk to Nick Faribault of who covers the Steelers for Penn Live, all about Aaron Rodgers. What's the future there in Pittsburgh? Coming up next right here on BetMGM Game Day on Westwood One Sports.
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0: And look, knock on wood, I don't want surgery. I hope I never have to get surgery. But I just feel like it is so commonplace nowadays that people are constantly being put under just for, you know, especially in sports, right? It's like you hear all the time where it's like, oh, this person underwent a successful surgery this morning. And you're like, what the heck? And now here my co-host is out. You know, at least this week, he should be back next week, but with a sinus surgery. Right. And I'm like, man, how have I dodged the surgery bullet, I guess?
1: Yeah, man, we've been blessed. That's for sure. But it is crazy. Like when you work in the sports world and you're following these teams and everything, it surgery, like my wife is a nurse. And look, I know nothing really about the medical field. I was horrible at science in general. But it's times where I'll be able to explain to her about certain injuries and certain recovery times. My mom-in-law had me. He's going through rehab and I'm talking to her about what I know about the process, things I've never gone through myself, but I follow it so much and I follow what's going on with these players that surgeries and all these major injuries are such a norm for them. And I do think, at least for me, that's one thing that changed once I started covering these teams. I was able to kind of humanize them a little more and not look at them as just like a character in Madden. You're hurt. You just had surgery and you're out for 2 months. Oh, so in 2 months, you should be back to 100% ready to go. That is not the way it works. And so I have more of a sympathy for people that have to go through all of those things because it's tough, man.
0: If you stream the show on YouTube or Twitch, just search BetMGM tonight to find where we are at on there. Then you've seen the tremendous work of our video producer, Max Sheedy. And he's talking in the chat during this segment saying that he has had five spinal surgeries.
1: Crazy.
0: Five spinal surgeries. Like, what, dude, like, I don't think Tiger Woods has undergone that many surgeries, Max. Like, what are you doing, dude, with five spinal surgeries? Absolutely insane. Apparently our board op, Grant Leader, has also been under the knife as well. So I feel like I'm just being left out here. And it's kind of funny that modern medicine has made so many advancements over the last 100 years, right? Like it's insane what we can do with medicine today. And yet it feels like we baby our athletes even more. Like Cy Young has the Cy Young Award named after him for a reason, right? He has the most wins and most losses in baseball history all time because he pitched just about every single day. Now we've got, you know, we've got guys going through, you know, Tommy John surgery on the regular. Tyreek Skubal just went down for the year with elbow surgery. We were joking earlier about Jacob Mizrowski, how he, you know, he fanned 11 Yankees in 6 innings pitched yesterday and threw 10 pitches at over 103 miles per hour. And we were like, that's really cool, but that's only going to lead to the headline of Jacob Mizrowski is out with Tommy John surgery. It's just funny to me that it's like with the advancements in medicines we've had, it's almost like we baby our athletes even more. You know, like the NBA, think of all of the load management that you've got these days. And yet, you know, like back in the day, there was no load. Like guys were playing literally every night, and medicine today is better. It's just, it doesn't make sense to me that like we have all these advancements in so many areas, and yet we coddle the athletes even more. It seems like, and am I wrong in saying that? Or like, am I completely out of line?
1: I think it's weird. It's a bunch of different things. Like I think there's more awareness around injuries, rehab, injury prevention is a big thing that a lot of athletes are big into right now, hence low management in the NBA. And so look, I am anti load management in the NBA. I am very anti that. If you're healthy enough to play, everybody's playing through something. Like you should be on the court unless you physically can't play. I don't like the idea of you sitting a

0: star, especially the star players, when people are paying to come see these guys, and a lot of times you don't find out that they're not playing until a couple of hours before the games. These tickets are bought well in advance in a lot of cases. So I don't like that, setting guys in hopes to save them from an injury that might happen. No, injuries happen too frequently to try to sit guys to prevent things that might happen. Let's actually let things play out. But in the case of baseball, and especially these pitchers, it's just like their arms are just falling off the bone right now because they're throwing so hard. Everything is about pitching your max, giving max effort on every single pitch. Just like it's all about home runs and the strikeouts numbers are going up. People don't care if you strike out as much as long as your power numbers are there. For pitchers, it's how hard can you throw? And like we've seen these pitchers, you talked about Cy Young, we've seen pitchers go from being able to pitch into the eighth inning on a regular to now, man, they're maxed out in the fourth inning right now because the quality of pitches aren't there. The pitch counts are getting way too high, way too early because they're just throwing very hard without much control. But also they're trying to save these guys in hopes that they can have them for the entirety of the year. And look, I know Framber Valdez is under a lot of heat these days, but he's kind of one of the few throwback pitchers remaining that he may pitch a complete game on any given out, and he might do it. There aren't many pitchers like that anymore.
1: Yeah, and it doesn't help that like a lot of pitchers have come back stronger after getting Tommy John surgery, almost incentivizing you to do that. And look, hand raised, I'll admit, I may have opened up Pandora's box here because, as I mentioned, our video producer Max Sheedy's medical history and Grant Leader, they've been popping off in the chat like behind the scenes here. It is unreal the amount of medical trauma that our staff here on BetMGM Game Day on Westwood One Sports has gone through. I would read some of these things from Grant Leader, but I don't want to break any HIPAA laws or anything like this. But I mean, Grant has been through.
2: I can tell you guys
1: Like Kenny from. Yeah, Grant, are you Kenny from South Park?
2: No, not Kenny. No, absolutely not.
1: A torn ligament in my pinky finger. My brother busted me open for the staples and glue.
2: Yes.
1: And like, my goodness.
2: Yeah, so.
1: Grant, I'm going to get you just a second. Between his injuries, Max Sheedy, our video producer, going under the knife 6 times. And then I can't leave out our executive producer, Zach Kroll, who does a fantastic job on this show every single week. He sliced his pinky open trying to cut a sandwich earlier this year. So I feel like we have just got the most medically induced show in sports talk radio. But Grant, how have you gone through so many injuries? How are you still alive today?
2: I mean, they're not like life-threatening, you know, surgeries. You know, my appendix, I got that removed, torn a ligament in my finger, been a couple of broken bones, broke both my arms, had 2 concussions, broken 2 bones in my toe. Let's see. And then also like, I've had a couple of injuries where I got busted open, which requires stitches, glue or staples. So yeah, a couple of stuff. And then the dentist, I had an extra tooth on my bottom set. So like I had to get that removed. So I've been under for that. So yeah.
1: Goodness, dude. In case you're wondering, Grant Leader runs the board for the 5 hours that we are on the air on Westwood One Sports every Saturday. And just about every other hour in his week is left at the emergency room, I assume, right? Like you're just in a hospital constantly.
2: Maybe, but I haven't been there in quite a while. So knock on wood.
1: Cordell's nurse of a wife will probably run into you at some point. So say hello to her when you see her, Grant.
0: My God, yeah, that's a laundry list of things, and I've had my share of like bumps and bruises as just being a boy and you know playing sports and stuff, but never to that degree. Maybe I'm doing something wrong. Maybe I wasn't playing hard enough or something. I don't know, but man, that just seems like a stressful situation.
1: Yeah. Harry and Marv breaking into Kevin McAllister's didn't go through as many injuries as Grant Leader has gone right. through in his life. My goodness. All right. Today has been an absolute gift. Cordell, thank you so much for filling in for the aforementioned Alex Gold, who is out with sinus surgery. Again, someone else on the show who has gone under the knife this week. At Cordell Woodland on Instagram and Twitter. Guys, give a follow. I am Austin Huff at Austin Huff. Today has been an absolute gift, and we are going to put a bow on that gift coming up next. This is BetMGM Game Day right here on Westwood One Sports.
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1: 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Got a couple of great games tonight. 3 p.m. Actually here in has it already tipped off? My goodness, I'm so locked in on this show. Pistons and Cavs locked in, already tipped off tonight. Thunder at Lakers, taking the game on the road to L.A. The Thunder are 8.5-point favorites in that, with the over-under sitting at 211.5 in that one. I mean, we were kind of talking about it during the break, but Cordell, literally the 8.5 points for the Thunder. I mean, you got to jump all over that, right? This is a Thunder team that has averaged beating the Lakers during the regular season by over 22 points on average. So, I mean, if you've got it to a single digits, like, you got to jump all over that, right?
2: Yeah, I would imagine so. I mean, it's been tough to find any Thunder spread under 15.5 here recently. I get the logic behind it. They're expecting the Lakers to give their best effort to this point in the series. They better. I mean, you're going back home. You're on the ropes. You're down 2-0. Most likely this will be a sweep anyway. They expect the Lakers to come out throwing, kind of emptying the tank a little bit tonight just to try to extend this series. But 8.5, I mean, do you see how quickly the Thunder can jump on you? They're so efficient offensively and defensively. They can send you on a drought to where you go scoreless on three straight possessions. That could be the difference between it being, you know, a 4-point lead or a 12-point lead at that point messing with them. So yeah, I would imagine that they'll be able to cover that 8.5 pretty quickly. And it might be a backdoor cover. It might be a situation where they don't pull away until the fourth quarter. That's fine. But inevitably, I think they're going to go on one of their vintage Thunder runs that the Lakers just won't be able to stop.
1: Yeah, it's so funny. If you tell a Lakers fan that you've got Shai Gilgeous-Alexander picking up his fourth foul just 86 seconds into the third quarter, with the Lakers having a 5-point lead already, I think every Lakers fan in America would be like, yeah, we'll take that. We'll take that. And they did take that. That's what they had. And yet still OKC dominated. Their just bench is so deep. They went on a 22-4 run to take command of that game. And I mean, there was no looking back. The Thunder are just so deep. It's just not, I don't see anyone beating them. Even like, which it, look, I think it's a date set in destiny between the Spurs and the Thunder in the Western Conference final. But even if the Timberwolves, I got to give the Timberwolves credit because they've been in the last three Western Conference finals. They have essentially become the Western Conference finals house band, the go-to the group that they call upon to fill one of the spots there. They haven't lost their last game against the Spurs was their first home loss in the playoffs thus far. So it very well could be them, but either one, Spurs or Timberwolves, I just think this Thunder team is just too deep for anyone to really put a stop into them before the NBA finals. I just don't see a way that, I mean, I don't even see a way the Lakers can win a game in this series, right, let alone a team beat them before the finals.
2: Yeah, I mean, the Lakers are done. There's nothing the Lakers can do with or without Luka. They're done. I do think, and I mentioned the T-Wolves earlier, like, I think the T-Wolves could give them a little bit of a fight, maybe a little more of a fight than a lot of people expected. But I just can't foresee a scenario where the T-Wolves win that series. It's a lot would have to go wrong for the Thunder and a lot would have to go right for Minnesota. Now, with the Spurs, I could see a scenario where the Spurs escape the Thunder. I could see it. I don't think it's likely,

0: I could see it. And it's not just because of the success the Spurs had in the regular season. In fact, I think that's a big reason why the Thunder would win that series, is because, you know, they know what happened in the regular season. They want to get their licks back. And I think they would take that series very, very personal if they did get to see the Spurs. But I just think the Spurs are one of the few teams that have the depth, that have the top-end talent to really keep up with the Thunder. We talked about Wemby and just how dynamic of a player he is and how much of a mismatch he is. Now, they've got Chet over there. You know, that would be an intriguing little matchup between him and Wemby in a seven-game series. But, yeah, I can't help but sit here and say that I think that the Thunder are the best team in the league, and they're going to come out of the West, and they're going to win it all again. But I do give a slither of hope to a team like the Spurs, because I do think they're that good, and they are good enough to be able to actually beat the Thunder. I think they could do it. I just don't think it's likely.
1: The Cavaliers currently lead the Pistons 34-30 early in the second quarter. That game, of course, is taking place in Cleveland. And tonight, if the Lakers are going to get one against the Thunder, like both Cordell and I said, we don't imagine it happening, but they're really going to have to just protect the ball better. They've had 18 turnovers that fueled into 20 points for OKC in game one, and then 21 that turned into 26 points for the Thunder in game two. So, I mean, that's really been the story, and you have to just not allow the Thunder to go on those runs. In the last game alone, the Thunder went on an 11-0 run in the first quarter, 22-4 run as I mentioned earlier in the third quarter, and then a 14-3 run to end in the third quarter, or in the fourth quarter, that really was the nail in the coffin for the Lakers. So turnovers and eliminating the Thunder to go on runs is really got to be the thing, because I think the Lakers have shown flashes in this series, in both games one and two, where it's like, oh, could the Lakers maybe steal a game from the Thunder? But then the Thunder just overpower it. So that's really kind of been the story of the series thus far.
0: Yeah, and you hit on it with the turnovers. It's not just the turnovers. It's the live ball turnovers. It's the turnovers where you allow them to get out in the open floor and really get to that pace that they want. If it's, you know, the dead ball turnovers aren't the end of the world, but if you're going to turn the ball over and allow them to get those fast break, easy buckets, you're not going to stand any chance. And defensively, the Lakers have just been too inconsistent with that. But also, the Thunder just stress you out defensively because they spread the floor so well. And all of those guys can be a bucket. They can all get a bucket on you. It's not as easy as to just say, let's double Shea and get the ball out of his hands. So what? He could kick it to Wallace and Wallace will hit a three, or he gets it to Chet and now Chet's making something happen off the dribble. It just, they have so many different ways to beat you that if your personnel isn't there, you can't keep up. And I think a big reason why the Pacers were able to give the Thunder such a fight last year was A, because, you know, I've said it before, you got to crawl before you walk in the NBA. And when you're a young team, you go through those ups and downs. And I think last year the Pacers got a Thunder team that didn't know how to win a championship yet. They learned that throughout that series. But also the Pacers have the depth. They have the length. They have the size. They have the athleticism. And they have the similar type of point guard, not as good as Shea, but a similar type of point guard in Haliburton, who can do some of those same things and can also explode for 40 points on any given night himself.
1: He is Cordell Woodland, at Cordell Woodland on Instagram and Twitter. Done a fantastic job filling in for Alex Gold for 5 hours of radio that we have brought to you here on BetMGM Game Day on Westwood One Sports. And look, 5 hours of sports talk radio isn't easy, and we couldn't do it without the help of our tremendous team. If you've been streaming the show on YouTube or Twitch, on just search BetMGM tonight. You could find the feed there. You've seen the amazing work of our video producer, Max Sheedy. Shout out to Max. Running the board is our guy, Grant Leader, who has gone through more medical emergencies than I think anyone on earth combined. And Our executive producer, Zach Kroll, who always does a wonderful job of holding down the fort. Thank you, fellas, for the tremendous work tonight. Cordell, what do you got going on this weekend? What are you getting into? What games are you going to be locked in on?
0: Yeah, man, I'll be watching the games the rest of the day. I'm a big WWE guy. Today is Backlash, so I will be watching that this evening when I get home. But it's Mother's Day, so my wife, we have a three-year-old, so we'll spend some time with her and my in-laws, my mom-in-law tomorrow, spending the day kind of giving the mothers their flowers, literally and figuratively. Really giving the rest of the weekend to them after tonight.
1: Okay. All right. Yeah, I got a 4-year-old birthday party that I've got to get to a little bit. I've got two young girls. I'm not just going as some creepy guy in the corner. but hopefully I can get back in time for that Lakers Thunder game because I do want to watch that and maybe catch the end of this Cavaliers Pistons game with the Cavs leading 34-31. Thank you to our fellas, Cordell. Thank

0: appreciate you filling in. That
1: for
0: is
1: sure, man.
0: Gonna do it for today's BetMGM game day here on Westwood One Sports. Catch us back here every Saturday at this time. 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

And if they lose this series, the door officially really reopens for LeBron James to return to Cleveland. And here's my thinking around all that. You look at Donovan Mitchell and his influence inside the Cavaliers organization. It has been strong over the course of the past few seasons. And rumors around the organization, around Cleveland, and around the NBA have been, hey, Donovan Mitchell has been rebuffing any possible trade that would, or signing, right, that would bring LeBron James home to Cleveland. I don't know that it's really going to matter how he feels about that if we continue down this road, right? And this could trigger, if the Cavaliers were to struggle tonight and struggle in the following games, it could trigger a teardown with the Cavs. And it could alter the balance of power throughout the Eastern Conference, right? And when you look at the Lakers side, how does this happen? Well, if the Lakers flame out, you don't have Luka Doncic. You have LeBron, who is playing, obviously, at 41 years of age. This is one of the craziest things we've ever seen, outside of the Vrabel and Rossini situation that we will tackle in a little bit. But this is one of the craziest things we've seen in sports right now. A guy who's been in my life since I'm a kid, since all of us were kids, I mean, or I guess so, since all of us were kids, unless we're a lot older, because LeBron James at 41 is doing things now in the NBA playoffs that I don't think anyone ever expected of him, especially when the season started. Now, the Lakers' roster limitations have become impossible to ignore. And listening this morning to Brian Windhorst and talking to people around the league, that it's pretty much, we're talking going into the NBA Finals if Luka Doncic were to make a return. And clearly, you can look at the Lakers and the way that they're playing. Expectations. And J.J. Redick is doing a terrific job as a head coach, putting this team in position to win. And what LeBron has done, I think, has really improved his stature as a player around the league, giving him a possibility to maybe become an enticing option for the Cleveland Cavaliers. Now, LeBron and the Lakers front office, that is something, it's sort of gone water under the bridge recently, but if you remember back to when the deal was made, when the Lakers were officially sold, Jeannie Buss obviously staying on as governor of the franchise, and some stories and some leaks had it out there that Jeannie Buss necessarily didn't have the greatest relationship with LeBron James. Now, the two of them are so evolved as individuals and as professionals, neither of them added any smoke to any of this, right? I mean, we heard the stories of Jeannie Buss talking about certain family members, how they weren't capable of running the team, how she was. And then we did hear about, hey, Jeannie's not in love with LeBron, not quite like she was with Magic, and they feel like LeBron is taking a lot of the air out of the room in LA, right? I think two things have changed. One, I think when that came out, certainly something took place between Jeannie and LeBron for them to find a way to continue a relationship, right? Whether it's business, more business than anything, it's clearly become fruitful this season. If you don't have an injury to Luka Doncic, this is a team we're seriously talking about going to the NBA Finals. Right now, we're talking about them getting swept. And that's to no fault of LeBron's. And also, when you look at the fact that Jeannie Buss understands that there's no denying what LeBron has done throughout the rest of this year. He has become, once again, an entity around the NBA that is, he's a hot property again. Now, the scariest thing for the NBA is not LeBron declining. It's LeBron realizing that the Lakers may no longer be the best basketball situation for him. Because this changes, really, when you think about the center of gravity in the NBA. If LeBron were to return to Cleveland, and this is a serious possibility if the Cavaliers are to lose this series against the Pistons, especially if maybe they only win one game tonight. There's a real possibility that LeBron could move on, or should I say move back to Cleveland. And I think also the fallout could see Donovan Mitchell leaving Cleveland. You can even see an Evan Mobley leaving Cleveland, because the fact of the matter is you've got a draft coming up that we're going to talk about a little later that's got some of the most impactful players in generations. Do you want to pay Evan Mobley what would be $50 million, or can you find somebody to come into your organization, whether it's a free agent or whether it's a draft pick, that can serve that same role? We could be on the precipice of a complete annihilation of this Cleveland organization. And I know Cleveland fans are listening to this and it might be driving you crazy, but the fact of the matter is, that is a very possible situation.

0: These games today could really define the future of both these organizations and define the future of certain parts of the NBA. Now, why do the Cavaliers matter? Well, they've got a very young core. They have a great defensive identity, and their Eastern Conference path is probably more manageable than the West. And LeBron James already understands the city, the ownership, the pressure, and the expectations. If you're the Cleveland Cavaliers organization, this does a lot for you. Financially, it does a lot for you as far as your standing in the league is once again concerned. And if this is a failure for this organization this year, right? If there is a sniff or a whiff of underachieving, then the pressure will once again return. And the biggest possible move, I think it really is a chance that LeBron would return to Cleveland. Now, I know Will Dalton. Will, I want you to join me here. I know you're a huge LeBron fan. And I know this is maybe a lot for you right now. When you look at the world of LeBron, is this something that you would see as a possibility?
1: I mean, I'm somebody that's felt this was a possibility all year long, but especially now, like when you look at the struggles of James Harden in these playoffs, which it's very much equivalent to how James Harden has looked in a lot of his playoff career. Unfortunately, this one has been no different. You would think it's like, okay, if that clearly isn't going to work out to bring Cleveland a championship or long-term playoff success, why not? Like, now I think even more, for all the reasons you're laying out, oh, yeah, LeBron could absolutely come back next year.
0: Yeah, when you look at it, you mentioned James Harden. That's a whole situation in itself. This is no surprise to us. James Harden struggling big time in Game 2 and the Cavaliers not being able to pull off a victory and separate the series, right, or come back even 1-1 as they come back to Cleveland. That's not a surprise to anybody. James Harden was a choke artist when he was at the top of his game. It's no shock that he's a choke artist now. I love the way that it's been handled by Kenny Atkinson and the Cavaliers. Ken Atkinson says, hey, we need to get our Hall of Famer more shots, right? He only had 2 shots in the second half. I'm looking at J.B. Bickerstaff right now with his team trailing 5 on the road to Cleveland. And J.B. Bickerstaff was a guy, he was the head coach of the Cavaliers. And he was doing a fantastic job. My background is NBA, and now, obviously, not obviously, what the heck would you guys know about this? But I call games for NBC and ESPN. You may have seen some of my work, mostly college basketball, college football, a lot of Big 12, American Conference, but I've been doing that for about 3 or 4 years. Before that, I was in public relations in the NBA, and one of the teams I worked with was the Charlotte Bobcats. And when I was with Charlotte, J.B. Bickerstaff was 25 years of age. He was the youngest assistant in the NBA, maybe one of the youngest assistants in the history of the NBA at the time. His dad, Bernie, was the head coach of the Charlotte Bobcats. And a lot of people were like, wow, that's pretty young for JB. Anybody that got to know him, they were quickly impressed by his ability, not only as a coach, but the person he was as a young man. The reason I bring up that fact right now is because, one, it's completely ironic that here he is coaching his rear end off. His team has won 5 straight games in the playoff. And they're right now in Cleveland throwing haymakers at the Pistons, or excuse me, at the Cavs, trying to take a 3-0 series lead. And JB has been in this business for 20 years in the NBA. The coaching that we're seeing right now from Detroit, their ability to stay physical, to not change who they were, and to allow Cade Cunningham to average 30 points a game in the playoffs. He's shooting 41% from 3. It's just been a phenomenal outing in this playoffs by Cade Cunningham. He's also averaging a steal a game and 7.5 assists. So the Pistons are for real, and the fact that they're for real can bring us back to our initial point. And that point is it going to be trouble for the rest of the NBA, or will it just really turn the rest of the NBA on its head if the Cavs are to get erased in this series? And if the Lakers, and the Lakers, I've talked to a bunch of folks. I host a daily show, the Pete Souza Show. You can find it on YouTube. I had Channing Frye on this week, and I asked Channing Frye, obviously former Arizona Wildcat, and Channing played in the NBA for several teams. He won a championship in Cleveland. But I was asking him about the Lakers and LeBron, and I said, do they have any chance? He said, they got no chance. He cut me off. I was going to say against the Oklahoma City Thunder. He said they have no chance. And he said they may win a game. They may win two games. But they have no chance to beat the Thunder. So it's not unrealistic what I'm saying. It is very possible that we could see a real changing of the guard in Cleveland. And we could see LeBron coming home to Cleveland. And I think that's a true possibility if the Cavaliers are not able to at least hold serve at home and get it back to Detroit. If Cleveland can push it to seven games and maybe lose in a heartbreaker, right, in the conference semifinals, well, then you're talking about, okay, we get it, let's run it back. If they're to get wiped out, if they're to get swept, if they're to lose in five, I really think it's a possibility that LeBron James returns to Cleveland. And truly, if Luka Doncic has a voice in the room, which I believe he does, I think that there's a possibility, regardless of how well LeBron has handled himself this year as a person and as a player, which, by the way, has pretty much been his entire career. That's LeBron James for you. He's always been a heck of a guy, and he's always been an elite player. And if LeBron James is unable to win this series by himself for the Lakers with help from J.J. Redick, and, of course, the rest of the Lakers. I mean, we have seen certain players step up, but when you're asking a Marcus Smart to pick up the slack for Luka Doncic, even Austin Reeves, right, he's having to play extra minutes. Hachimura is having to play extra minutes, and we're seeing this Laker team stay in these games, and that's a tribute to LeBron and the rest of the team, obviously, but also to J.J. Redick, and that's a look at, hey, this is a team, right, that we could possibly see push maybe, I think, six games in this series. But the reality of the situation is, if they lose this series, inside the Lakers organization, there's a real chance that folks say, hey, all right, I think we're ready to turn the page on LeBron. Regardless of how good he was in this playoff series and down the stretch when he was playing with Luka, Luka got hurt in April, you know, or I guess 3 days into April. I think it was April 2nd or 3rd, so that would be two or three. But you get what I'm saying. They could be looking just to completely turn the page in LA, and I think Luka has a pretty big voice in that room, and if he does, he may say, hey, this is my team. I think I'm ready to take hold of this team and to be the guy, and I think LeBron, if that were to happen, would definitely take any opportunity to go back to Cleveland. You are listening to Westwood One Sports Night. Get involved. The phone number is 310-840-4910. On the other side of the break, we're talking to my NBC teammate, Jordan Cornette. Nobody knows the NBA like this dude, and nobody is cooler than Jordan Cornette. It was pretty cool to see him this year every time you turned around, whether it was an NBA regular season game or an NBA playoff game. He was right there working the sidelines, whether it was Peacock or NBC, and of course, college basketball as well. It is Westwood One Sports Night. You are listening to Sirius Channel 375. Maybe you are. Maybe you're in your car listening to a little over-the-air radio, which is always terrific. 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
2: Patrick Mahomes, ACL tear late last year. No playoffs in KC for the first time in 12 seasons. But now, Andy Reid says the three-time Super Bowl MVP is on track for OTAs. Could Mahomes really be 100% by week one? Westwood One Sports.
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2: We are back. It is Westwood One Sports Night. It is Pete Souza with you. Thank you so much for joining us. We're working on some audio issues, so I appreciate you guys. I got my marriage license this week. I'm in Philadelphia. I'm on the road. We're getting married in Philly and Villanova in a month. And it's celebration time. You got to celebrate with dudes like Jordan Cornette. NBC's own, every time you turned around watching the NBA or college basketball, you saw him this season. Jordan, man, thank you so much for taking the time, dude.
3: Hey, Pete, it's good to be on with you, brother. Congratulations. I didn't get the chance to tell you. We're obviously friends, but I guess I'll have to tell you on air here, man. Excited for you, man. It's awesome.
2: Yeah, I'm pumped. I was saying earlier, you know, nothing says love, Jordan, like taking photos in a field celebrating your engagement / wedding. I mean, you look at guys and you think, how does a guy get there to that photo shoot, you know, when you're single? And now I understand. Love will take you there. It's a roller coaster.
3: That's it, man. You find yourself doing things you never thought you'd do. It's so true.
2: All right, so we're all watching the NBA this weekend. Right now, Cleveland pronounced. I mean, here we are coming up on halftime, up by 15 against the Pistons. This is a huge moment, I feel like, for the Cavaliers. What do you make of this effort early on for them in the first half?
3: I think they've been incredibly efficient offensively. I think this group is played with a poise. Led by Donovan Mitchell, but Harden's picked his spots. I think Jared Allen's brought a measure of toughness required down low. Look, they are getting crushed on the backboard. The Pistons do have 12 offensive rebounds, and the Cavs won. But it's almost been a bend but don't break mentality with Cleveland in this game. Look, these series, I've seen it time and time again, Pete. They overreact to a team that protects home court. So Detroit goes out there and wins the first two games of the series. And they jump out 2-0, so everybody goes, oh, that series is probably going to go Detroit's way. Well, no, a series doesn't become a series until someone steals one on the road. So right now Cleveland's protecting home court. I expect them to win here. I expect them to win the game four. I feel like this is a series that's going to go seven games. I don't know if there's going to be a team that wins on the road in this series, which obviously gives it to Detroit in seven. But I just don't think this is going to be a breezy series for Detroit, despite the fact they're up 2-0. It's just not how these series are played. And it's one of the main things I've learned covering these playoffs this year.
2: It's funny. One of the things that grabbed me coming into this game was the fact that down 2-0, the Cavs getting ready for game three at home, you needed Donovan Mitchell to show up. You needed James Harden to show up. And I really felt like these couple games here coming up affects the future of this franchise, because a lot could change in Cleveland if they have what folks would feel like, you know, a year where they don't reach their potential. And certainly getting swept by the Pistons could be that, or losing in five by the Pistons. But here we are watching today, Donovan Mitchell with 20 points, 8 of 12 from the field, 2 of 4 from 3. What do you see about him today that you really like?
3: Well, I just think, like, the whole thing about Donovan Mitchell, and I had a chance to cover Cleveland a lot this year, Pete, is I think people would enjoy, obviously, his ability. That's been no secret in his time in the league. But he's a rare star in the league in terms of he can be deferential to another guy. He is a selfless star. He is a very, you know, introspective, thoughtful, understands everything's bigger than him, grateful for the opportunity. Of those stars. So it's not him like, hey, I'm the man.

0: fan here. Hey, James, welcome to the team. This is how things go. It was a little bit of a feel out for Donovan to say, okay, James is a 36-year-old who's been a star in this league for a long time. He's a future Hall of Famer. How do I serve him while also serve this team and serve being a star? And I think that there was, you know, there's part of a season where you start to figure it out. Obviously, James gave him juice down the stretch in the regular season and positioned them to where they are now as one of the final eight teams. But when they got to the playoffs, it became a new sort of discovery of a rhythm, because I think there was still too much deferring from a guy like Donovan to a guy like James. Well, now I think Donovan realized, okay, back's against the wall, sense of urgency. We're back at the crib. I've got to take over. I've got to be that guy. I've got to hunt mine. He's taking 12 shots. It's five more than the next guy, and the next guy has been Jared Allen down low, and he's played with an understanding that stars define the playoffs no matter what. The sum of all parts have to be there, sure, but your star has to elevate. Donovan's done that here in this first half. He's played magnificent. And don't sleep on the fact that Cleveland has found the number from beyond the arc. They're shooting at an incredible clip, 7 of 13 at 54% right now.
1: Hey, Jordan, what do you think about James Harden? When is it unfair the way that we characterize him and look at him like, you know, after game two, he has a tough performance and everybody's climbing all over him? Like, you're inside of this. You know, you're around, you so many of these games, your boots on the ground at shoot-arounds, you're talking to these guys, you know the coaches, and obviously you're at the games when they start and end. What do you take from the whole James Harden situation? Are we too hard on this guy?
0: Well, you know what's interesting is, and you hear this a lot, and it's not a cliche, Pete, playoffs are a different beast. Playoffs are just, these are some of the best athletes in the world. It's an 82-game season. So sometimes you see teams that overachieve in the regular season and don't do it come postseason. Sometimes you watch guys dominate in the regular season individually but struggle to be able to maintain that level in the playoffs because guys are playing more physical. There's more of a sense of urgency. Game plans are more astutely paid attention to. Guys are more dialed. So it requires more from good players, from role players, but certainly from stars to elevate to that rare air level. And James just hasn't shown that ability in his career. And he's 36 years old now. There's, you know, there's some tread on those tires a little bit. And so when the defense ramps up, when the game plan is a little bit more dialed in, more is required of a guy, I think James becomes a little bit more tentative and seeks his passing more than hunting his shot. He's one of the best scorers on with the ball in his hands that the league has seen. He's up there in ranking there. I think he takes his foot off the gas as a scorer. I also think there's a mix of the defenses really locking in on him. And I don't think he's been able to show in his incredible career the ability to take that next step in the playoffs. And that's what's defined his career, unfortunately. Right now, in this game that we're watching with Cleveland, proof's in the pudding. Who's the guy when they absolutely need it? Donovan's still the star for Cleveland. James takes that second seat. James is not 30-year-old James Harden that you can be like, why isn't he becoming the... He's now 36. He has to be the guy that takes the back seat and be the secondary guy. But he has to be the master in that role, Pete, and he hasn't done that yet. He needs to do that. But now you've got an alpha established in this game right now in Donovan. He just needs to co-pilot this thing masterfully. And I think he's done an okay job here tonight, today.
1: He sure has. That's a great point. 8 points, five assists for James Harden tonight. At halftime, they are trailing by 16. The Pistons are to the Cavaliers, 64-48. Pete Souza right here on Westwood One Sports Night, talking to NBC's Jordan Cornette. Let's go to the nightcap. The Lakers and Oklahoma City Thunder. When you look at what LeBron's doing, and you've seen a lot of basketball, can you put this into context for us? Everybody talks about it, but I would love to hear your thoughts on what you feel. It isn't even a resurgence. He's been pretty steady all year long and just continues to blow everybody's mind.
0: Yeah, you know what I hate for LeBron, because I'm a big LeBron guy. I'm an Ohio native, grew up in Cincinnati, Ohio. Now I'm an East Coaster, been out here for about 7 years because of my career. But there's always a part of Ohio that's forever in me growing up in Cincinnati. He's obviously a Northern Ohio guy, being from Akron, Cleveland area, where my mom's side of the family's from. So I've always had an affinity for LeBron just from where he came from. So I'm a LeBron defender. I don't think there's much to defend. The guy's one of the best players to ever play the game. He's done it the right way. He's rooted in family faith, and he's a ridiculous basketball player. I think he's easy to like, but there's haters out there. That being said, I wish that he was playing anybody but the

0: Thunder with the level he's playing at. Because, Pete, this guy is doing enough, and so are the Lakers, to advance. The problem is, and I covered the Thunder a lot this year, and this is not a recency bias. I think it gives me an advantage in how I can discuss these teams because I get to get inside with them. The Thunder are the best team in the NBA. There's only one team that can give them a headache, and it's the Spurs, and we've seen it with the head-to-head matchups. But I still think the Thunder best the Spurs. This Thunder team has everything. They can guard you. They have some of the world's best defenders on the roster. They have arguably the world's best player in Shea, who you'd probably say him or Victor Wembanyama moving forward or chase MVPs together. They've got elite role players. They've got a great coach, a great organization. They're just built to win. They're dominant defensively. They turn you over, score on the open floor. They're great in the half-court setting offensively. We know about Shea's ability to draw a whistle within the confines of the game and how it's legislated. It's not cheating. It's not flopping. It's playing the game and using it to your advantage. These guys are unstoppable. And so LeBron, no matter what he's doing out there, it's incredible to watch. Pete, it ain't enough because the Thunder are just that good. This is a real machine we're watching real time. And look, they're never going to dominate the national shows in the daytime and the morning shows because they're not sexy. But they should be more attractive to people because what we're watching real time is what I believe is a dynastic group. I think this is a Thunder team that's going to chase multiple championships because nobody wants to go on a solo act. There's no, and I'm not knocking Jaylen Brown when I say this, but there's no unrest within the organization that, hey, I want more or I'm being slighted here. These guys with the Thunder love everything about playing there, love their roles, love the winning, and enjoy genuinely each other. So, unfortunately, no matter what LeBron does, and it's incredible, Pete, to watch, it's just not going to be enough against this machine.
1: Okay, so you mentioned something I find so interesting, that selfless mentality. Where does that come from inside that organization?
0: Let me interrupt you. Shea Gilgeous-Alexander, let me tell you right away. And when I talked to the way I talked about Donovan Mitchell, this is what's been the coolest part of me, you know, being a guy who's covered college for so long and has cracked into the NBA here with NBC, and it's been such a fun year of work, both doing the college thing and the NBA thing. But I've got to learn about, you know, the superstars and how they're wired, because these are the greatest basketball players roaming the earth. Guys like the Joker, guys like Wemby, guys like Kevin Durant, guys like LeBron. And to be around Shea for a couple games in the regular season and then watch them finish off the Suns doing those last two playoff games the previous round. And everybody from Coach Daigneault to Jalen Williams, to A.J. Mitchell, to Alex Caruso, they all say the same thing. This guy is one of the guys. He has, and I thought Alex Caruso said it best, he dresses loud talking about Shea. He carries himself loud. He plays loud, but he is not a loud guy. Like, he is the most chill, down to earth. Hey, I'm going to the grocery store. I'm not going by myself. I want the whole team coming with me. Hey, guys, I'm chilling tonight. I'm going to watch a movie. I'm not going to do it. I want the whole team with me. These guys are like 15 kids that are college kids that hang out together. That's how they described it. A.J. Mitchell is like, it's like being on a college team. Like, we're all like 18-year-olds just laughing at each other, having fun. There's not one ego in that locker room, and it starts from the top. Shea's like, I'm no different than the last guy on the bench. When we do things together. If I need to go get 40, I'll get 40. If I need to get 15 and be a decoy and go double-digit assists, I'll do that. I'll defer to whatever's necessary for this group to win, but what we do is always with the we in it. And Coach Daigneault said it too. It starts and ends with how Shea approaches everything. He is the most likable guy in every facet of how he approaches it. It's really cool to see.
1: Where do we see LeBron playing next year?
0: Oh, gosh. You know, we've had so many fights about this. I honestly, now I'm starting to hear rumblings, you know, everybody's saying with all this rollout coverage that we're seeing from places like ESPN about, you know, his career and a snapshot, and it's almost like they're preparing and they know something that he's going to retire. I don't think he's going to do that yet. Now, I think he's very close, and I'll tell you why. It's another part of my world. I cover golf with NBC, too, and when the golf bug gets you, Pete, it grips you up. I don't know if it's caught you yet, but when it grips you,
1: not yet.
0: It grips you, and it's fully got LeBron. So I think LeBron has started to see a life after this with, like, okay, my son's in the NBA. I got another son who's playing college basketball. My daughter's only getting older with every passing second. I've done this in the limelight for so long. I think LeBron is coming to the end. But I think he knows he has one more season of juice to squeeze out of it. I don't see this fairy tale thing back in Cleveland. I don't think he wants that. I think it's too much. I think it would be too much hoopla for even a guy like LeBron, who everyone swears loves the limelight, and past circumstances have proven that to be true. But I think that's too much. I think he loves the LA life. I just don't know how he fits there any longer, but I just can't see him not just doing one more year in LA and then riding out. I just don't see any other big move. I just don't see it for him with where his family is and how they're fortified there and how he loves that lifestyle. There's an entertainment side that provides out there where he is, the golf, obviously. I think he does one more year in LA and that's it. But who knows? Anything's possible.
1: Well, if he's going to pass the torch, he would have to head to San Antonio and hand it to Victor Wembanyama. We have seen this guy really emerge, not only in the postseason and going back to the regular season, but even in this series against the Timberwolves. Last night, completely goes off, 39 points. How have you seen him be able to withstand some of the punishment that he was absorbing earlier in the series from Gobert? And that's a guy who he's looked up to. That's a mentor of his. How has he been able to answer and find his footing on such a huge stage?
0: Yeah, so I had game one down there of this series, and Minnesota stunned them. Minnesota had Ant came back against all odds. Nobody thought he'd play, and that gave them a surge, and the physicality of Gobert and Ant being back, and Ant some timely shots in that fourth quarter, and they take game one. What has been the difference is just how personal Wimby takes those kind of steps backwards. This guy is Kobe and MJ with his mentality. I'm telling you, like, he's wired
1: yes,
0: that
1: that's
0: way.
1: It.
0: And oh,
1: you
0: got to
1: make stuff up in your head, and he's done that.
0: Yeah, and it's that mentality on a 7'5" guy's body. Like, that. Imagine if you made MJ 7'5" with that mentality. Like, what? The guy would rule the world. He'd go past sports and say, I'm taking everything. Guy would be a dictator, for crying out loud. Like, with that mindset, that's what Wimby possesses. Like, this guy takes everything, and he's like a data center and like processes real time and adjusts. He doesn't make the same mistakes twice. He's fueled by missteps. He doesn't let losses slip past him. They fester within him. They build for him to go do more. And look, that last game, he just had to put them up 2-1. Those 39 points, those 15 rebounds, those 5 blocks. Like, this guy, I think that's – he left money on the table. Like, that's how good he is. The Spurs and the Thunder are on a collision course, and you heard the praise that I heaped on the Thunder. The only possible way that Thunder don't go and get another title this year is the obstacle that the Spurs will provide, because they will get past the Timberwolves. It might go 6. I don't think it goes 7. I think it goes 6, and it goes the Spurs' way. But Wimby as a guy is so eager for knowledge. I was talking to Rudy Gobert in game one, and he's like, this guy is always looking for an edge. And yes, I like to have assumed the big brother role as a fellow Frenchman, and we're teammates on their world team. And he's like, this guy will call me and be like, hey, looking for a nutritional edge. Like, what kind of water filter, Rudy, are you using? He's always looking for something to make his body better, his mind better, his spirit stronger, his body stronger, because he feels like he's been put on this earth to be the person in basketball. Like, he feels like this was his calling, and he doesn't owe it to just himself or his family. He owes it to everyone to give his gift to all of us and give it at the highest level. There's a different makeup of Wimby that I find to be as fascinating as any athlete I've ever covered. His thirst for knowledge, his level of maturity at his age, his ability to process all this with not being overwhelmed, not giving into, you know, the brand part of this. He just wants to be a great basketball player. He wants to squeeze everything out of it, and he wants to change this game that he loves so much, and he's going to. I'm not trying to be hot takey when I say this. I'm an MJ's the greatest player of all time. There's no argument guy. And you heard how I talked about how I feel about LeBron. But if I had the opportunity, and I did, I'm 43 years old, I had the opportunity to watch MJ in his prime. Did I process it at the level I could now? No, but I was still a teen. I was 11 or 12. I knew the game, and I was watching MJ. I now watch Wimby. I can't call it his prime because he's still marching and surging forward. But I'd rather watch Wimby, prime Wimby, than prime MJ if given an opportunity, just because we've never seen anything like this. This will never come around again. This guy can defend the three-point line while simultaneously defending the rim. This guy can hit you with the sham god off the bounce with the dribble to create space and hit a fadeaway three. an NBA three. I don't know if people stood at the NBA line and understand the distance of that. And he's 7'5". He can dunk without jumping. He can block everything. Mike Conley, the guard for the Timberwolves, said, when you beat your defender, your next move has to be where on the floor, where can we locate Wemby to know what we do next? Which says he impacts every possession on the floor. Nobody's been able to do that. It's incredible.
1: Great intel from Jordan Cornett of NBC. Jordan, one more question for you. You and I are lucky enough, you know, to cover the Big 12 this year. I got a chance to call a couple of Darren Peterson's games. And then I know you, just knowing college basketball like you do, and then being assigned NCAA tournament games here on this network on Westwood One. When you see the Darren Peterson stuff about the creatine, what do you make of that? Like, should we be worried about this if we're an NBA front office thinking about taking Darren Peterson after tomorrow's lottery and we get where the draft is going to go? Or is this, you know, much to do about nothing, that this kid was great in high school, he played all the time in high school, and that this was sort of an outlier this year?
0: So Pete, I've been pretty candid about this in the few times, it hasn't been a lot, the few times I've been asked about this. His father, Daryl, was a heck of a basketball player, played college ball, ended up playing at Akron. We ended up coming up together in Cincinnati, and we're somewhat of rivals. He was a really good basketball player. We were the same age coming up. He went to Western Hills. I went to a school called St. Xavier, both in Cincinnati. And we used to compete against each other because we were two of the better players. His old man was tough as nails. Had ability, but his heart was bigger than his ability, and it drove him to get to this level in college and be a double-figure scorer at the D1 level. He has a few children. One of them is just graduated as a linebacker from Wisconsin. I think one is a volleyball player. I think his wife was a volleyball player. They're all athletes, and he is a family man first. What I can tell you, because I've had a chance to be around Darren a few times, Darren is a sweetheart of a kid. This kid does not I feel like all the guys you've asked me about today, which is great. I'm only saying positive things because I hate to besmirch anybody, but this is genuine feeling. This kid is a great kid. He's got a heart of gold. He's an innocent kid. He just wants to play basketball. He's got an incredible work ethic in terms of developing his craft. I don't fully understand everything that's going on with this, and I've been told about it. I was, you know, asked to do an interview with him, and they wanted to do an exclusive to just be, you know, full candor here about it. Timing just didn't work with my commitment with the playoffs, but there's a level of trust there with who he is to tell his story. And I think this story is a pretty simple one. I think this got a little bit hairy in terms of, you know, how he trained and his you know, concern about returning to the game. I think it got fuzzy, and I think it got away from both Kansas and his group. So the messaging and the appearance of it looked really bad. But I think it snowballed into something that's bigger than what it actually is. I think once he gets to an organization, to a franchise, gets with their team, because Daryl, his father, will relinquish that kind of overseeing, will have that franchise and their doctors be around him. The training will, everybody will be on the same page. Everything will operate from a professional level, and it's no knock on Kansas, but this was a different beast. And I think he's going to come into whatever franchise. His talent will prove itself. The young man that he is will prove itself. He'll be a perfect fit, a great addition, and I think a future all-star in the NBA, and it'll be a story that we've all forgotten about. This kid has internally what it takes to be great, and externally who he is and how he carries himself in a community with a team and a locker room. I think all that will show itself, too. He's a quiet kid. Like, this isn't a me guy. Like, he's not going to be in trouble in whatever place he is. He's not going to be a loudmouth that creates friction in a locker room. He's a very agreeable, easy-to-deal-with young man. So the fact that this has gotten to this place, Pete, I think there's blame to be passed along to a bunch of different people. But at the end of the day, he's going to be okay. This is just a small bump in the road. I honestly don't know how much he needs more to speak about it. I think he just goes into the draft, lets himself get drafted, and go out there and play basketball. And they'll see how little of a problem Darren Peterson is, except to the opposition because of how talented he is.
1: Jordan, thank you so much, man. NBC Peacock, Jordan Cornett, cannot thank you enough, brother. Spitting fire. We'll talk soon, man.
0: Pete, I appreciate you having me on, man. Have a great rest of the day.
1: All right, man. Take it easy. All right, Jordan Cornett, we're up against the break. We got to get there. We'll be right back.
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Westwood One Sports Night. Kind of feels like the death of my microphone over here. We apologize. Death of audio, auto-tune plays by Jay-Z. We're having a little bit of some struggles here, or I am. But I appreciate you guys so much for joining us tonight. It is Pete Souza. You are listening to Westwood One Sports Night. Great opportunity for all you guys to jump in today. Get on the phone. Give us a call. I'd love to hear what you guys have to say. We're having Matt Mosley, Dallas Cowboys insider. We're going to talk to him a little bit about the NFL coming up here at 5:20 Eastern time. I am riding with you guys from Philadelphia. I got Laura with us on the Wheels of Steel. I got Will Dalton producing. It's Westwood One Sports Night. The phone number, 310-840-4910 if you want to give us a call. And you can also listen on the Westwood Sports app and, of course, Sirius Channel 375. Great conversation with Jordan Cornett at the bottom of the hour. Jordan is an unbelievable guy. I can tell a quick story about him. When I was doing my first kind of run-through with NBC this year, they had an NBC Media Days in Kansas City, or excuse me, a Big 12 Media Days, which I'm usually at. And NBC said, hey, we'd love for you to come this year. You're going to be calling games for us. And in walks, I'm in this locker room in Kansas City at the arena there, T-Mobile Center. And into the locker room walks Jordan Cornett and John Fanta. These are the cool kids, right? And right away, they're like, Pete Souza, great to see you. These dudes did not know me from, well, maybe they heard me call some games prior to this. But that's the quality of guy, Jordan Cornett and John Fanta. When you're talking about them, they're just next level dudes. And the ability to listen to Jordan and to hear what he had to say there was a great experience. So thank you so much to Jordan for joining us. I had a lot to say about the NBA, and you'll be able to go back and listen to it on the Sports Night podcast version. I want to talk a little bit about the NBA draft lottery, which is taking place tomorrow night, or tomorrow afternoon, I should say, at 3 o'clock. Now, Jordan was really emphatic when we had the opportunity to talk about Darren Peterson. And what Jordan had to say was, Darren Peterson as a guy is a tremendous guy. And there is a lot of scuttlebutt around, let's say, college basketball and the NBA. After it was released, I guess on Friday, when he talked about, Darren Peterson talked about the fact that he went to get his blood done. And when he got that blood work done, it was revealed to him that some of the times this year, he had such a problem getting on the floor. I called a game that he had against Oklahoma State. And Darren Peterson was unable to finish the game. If you remember, that was a game where he had 21 points and took himself out of the game just after halftime. And that was when we were on like a monster trip of, this kid is not ready to play in the NBA. He's not even ready to play in college. Will and I, our producer Will Dalton, who I mentioned, were talking online before we started the show. And it was clear, even Will was saying, you know, he didn't even play like a fourth of what would be an NBA season this year at Kansas. And I have to say, being around him and seeing the way he carried himself, there was nothing not to like. And I had the feeling that there was something going on with him mentally, right? Maybe it was a possibility that he was just too much between the ears and he was struggling getting on the court because, one, he did have cramping earlier in the season. That was reported and everybody knew that. But as the season went on, it seems as though that situation with the cramping was traumatic for him. And I don't think it's over. Ramona Shelbourne wrote a great piece yesterday. And she went into the fact that, and that's what I'm talking about, that's where the quote came from, where Darren said, you know, all I've wanted to do is play basketball. Basketball is my entire life. Now, the issue cropped up with his availability throughout the course of the season. And he swears that it was an issue with creatine. And I actually went to my buddy. I went to the University of Richmond, played football. One of my best friends is a guy named Mark Magna. Mark actually runs a gym in Miami. It's a big time gym down there. And if I can use the name, I'll let you know. But I want to make sure I clear with him. He's a pretty private guy. Well, here's what Mark told me about this. Okay, he said that, and this he is. Played in the NFL. I got to qualify him first. He played in the NFL. He played in the CFL. Obviously, a football player at the University of Richmond. I mentioned that. And now he's a personal

trainer. The club's called Anatomy. What am I hanging on to? It's Anatomy in Miami. It's awesome. He owns it with a couple other dudes. But he is a personal trainer personified. And he mentioned to me about creatine. And he said, this is a quote from Mark Megna, okay? Because I saw Ramona's piece, and as much as I thought it was really illuminating, I was a little disappointed that it didn't get into the fact, right, that creatine helps athletes. And it felt like if you're buying stock in creatine, or if you're creatine in general, you're kind of frustrated with those sentiments yesterday that were shared by Darren Peterson. So I wanted to talk to Mark and find out, hey, what's the deal with this? You're a pro. And I'll read you exactly what he sent me in a text. He said, creatine itself doesn't cause cramping, but it does contribute to water retention, which causes other parts of the body or muscles in the body to be dehydrated or not getting enough fluid. So if you're going to take creatine, you really need to pay serious attention to hydration. And then Mark went to the fact that when we were in training camp at Richmond, I mean, it's hot. It's like a swamp. You're obviously in Virginia. It's August. Temperatures are 102 degrees. We would constantly have guys go down with cramps, and they would go to the hospital. They would have to get IV fluids. And we had no clue because we were pumping creatine at the time. Pumping it, but we were taking creatine. And I do think that some of those issues that we had even back then definitely were a part of the whole creatine puzzle. In a sense that we had issues staying hydrated, right? And we were taking a ton of creatine. The combination is disastrous. And I think that probably is what we saw this year with Darren Peterson, right? He had issues, and definitely, like, I've talked to several players about this, just working college basketball and having worked in the NBA. When you get that cramp, and I've experienced this on my own, but not quite to the, you know, I played football at Richmond. I wasn't, you know, an NBA basketball player. And when you have those full-body cramps, which I've never had, apparently it's one of the scariest things that you can go through. You basically think you're paralyzed, and they have to rush you to the hospital, and you don't ever want to experience that again. So Darren Peterson, on the, let's say, the back end of taking a lot of creatine and not staying hydrated, experienced this traumatic event. And this traumatic event limited him from playing college basketball this past year. And here's what I'll say, and this isn't contrary to anything that Jordan Cornette shares with us, or shared with us this past hour, because it's very clear that Darren Peterson wants to get on the basketball court. It's very clear that he wants to play basketball. But it's also like, yo, is this a mental health thing? Like, that's something that the draft combine starts tomorrow, and the lottery is tomorrow. And I think a lot of folks that get the opportunity to engage with Darren Peterson, when I say folks, I mean general managers, right? They're going to want to find out, hey, what really is going on with him mentally? It reminds me a little bit of, and this is, you know, mental health now. And this is what I'm saying, by the way, in this little riff I'm doing here. The investigation of these guys and their ability to keep them on the floor does not just stop with their physical ability. A lot of times, and we witness it ourselves in everyday life, right? I myself have been through, I'm sober 14 years, right? So mental health is a big part of my process, because I do things that I need to do to stay well mentally. Whether that's, you know, I go to 12-step meetings, you know, if you saw me, you wouldn't think, hey, the guy lives in the gym, but I work out. And, you know, I talk to other people about how I'm feeling. But it was, you know, the side of mental health that I'm talking about is you don't just stop drinking, or at least for me, and still live a life that is easy for you to have good mental health. You have to work for it. So when you look at what's going on with Darren Peterson, it makes me think a little bit of Markel Fultz. It makes me think of Ben Simmons, Sixers fan here, so there I have some trauma as well. But this mental health thing is not easy to shake. And I'm not saying that Darren Peterson is walking around with a medical or a mental health problem that I'm able to diagnose, or that a psychiatrist or psychologist, I don't even know the difference, so that's my point, has been able to diagnose. But I do believe that it's buyer beware for these NBA teams, for these general managers, like, hey, we need to watch out for these guys and to make sure they're going to be able to play basketball this year. Will Darren Peterson be available? I remember when I was a kid, and this is a much darker situation, but in 1986, right, remember Len Bias dying from a cocaine overdose?
There were players in that draft, guys who were taken early, like a Chris Washburn. He went to the Golden State Warriors at end.

0: State. William Bedford went to the Detroit Pistons out of Memphis State. It was a time in our society when people really didn't know just how bad cocaine was for you. And a lot of those guys got involved in that and had drug problems, right? And they just faded out of the league quickly. Mental health is something that I think we have to pay attention to more than ever in society as men and women and people walking on the planet. But also, it's something that I think we need to consider when we're drafting these guys. There is a lot of... I used to work in TV news, right? And I didn't like it at all. And I couldn't read the teleprompter. I was terrible. I'm dyslexic. It was a bad career move. I don't want to say that, actually. It sort of helped move me along for now when I call games. I'm pretty good at getting on and off the air. And it could be a complete dumpster fire. And I kind of understand it because I've been around that in local news. But when you think about the fact that we have more questions than answers, that's something we used to always say in local news. I feel like with Darren Peterson right now, we have more questions than answers. And in a draft, when you can take A.J. DeBonsa, right, or Caleb Wilson out of North Carolina, you know, there's all kinds of talk. You look at Con Knipple with the Charlotte Bobcats. Sorry, we were talking about the Bobcats in the first hour. That's where J.B. Bickerstaff came up as an assistant. But when you look at the Charlotte Hornets, Con Knipple played 81 games this year. Like, that gave Charlotte what they needed, along with a bunch of other guys just showing up and playing well this year. It gave them what they needed to get into that play-in game. And there is a lot of juice and excitement and buzz around the Hornets right now. I go to my man Will Dalton, who is producing this show tonight. Will, you're in Carolina country. You host a sports talk show in the Greensboro area. You clearly have Carolina ties. We were talking about Caleb Wilson prior to the show. And you mentioned you've seen mock drafts where Caleb Wilson could be taken second.
1: I have seen some of these. It's very interesting. I mean, it's such a good draft that there's been several different combinations of like the top four, top five picks. But some of the commentary that you hear about Caleb Wilson is that, and I saw it firsthand, is that he's so explosive, but he has so much raw, untapped potential that could be developed to where I could absolutely see him going number two in the draft or number three in the draft easily.
0: And when, like, as a player, you mentioned too, remember when he got hurt at North Carolina and really kind of ended their season for the Tar Heels, and it really led to Hubert Davis getting fired. Without Caleb Wilson, it was a tough road to hoe for the Heels. But you mentioned, hey, this is a guy who wanted to stay on the floor, was willing to do anything to play, and that's kind of the opposite of what we have seen sometimes this year, even in the NBA or in college.
1: He did. So at that game in Miami, where he broke his wrist, like, apparently when he was back in the tunnel, he was trying to get back out there. And then the month of rehab that he did leading up to the second Carolina Duke game, which is when his return was anticipated, like, he was getting closer, and he was trying to do everything he could possibly do to hurry his way back. Then, unfortunately, he broke his thumb on his other hand as he was about to come back. But it just goes to show, like, this guy was hungry and eager to play at any cost.
0: Do you think he could go before Darren Peterson in the draft? Like, do you believe that?
1: Absolutely.
0: Like, if you were a GM, is that a move you would make?
1: If you know anything about Caleb Wilson, and these GMs do, they've done their homework, compared to Darren Peterson, and you value that availability factor, that want-to factor, to me, it's Caleb Wilson all day. If that's something that you really, really value.
0: I love the North Carolina centric opinion. I'm not gonna say that you know. I'm not gonna say their bias is on full display. But I agree with you. I have major fears. I mean, Darren Peterson played 24 games last year. Jaden Quaintance is another guy who played 24 games at Arizona State as a freshman, and then played just 4 games at Kentucky last year. And then all of a sudden, we're looking at this guy going in the top 15 or top 14. I mean, the irony of modern basketball is that the NBA is terrified of these injuries, but we keep romanticizing about these prospects who have barely played. And one other thing, too. A name I want to bring up is a dude. I think load management gets a bad rap, and here's what I mean. The official term of load management, Alex McKechnie grew up in Scotland. He was a soccer player. And just hang in there with me, okay? Alex McKechnie then became kind of a sports science guy slash physical therapist. And when Shaquille O'Neal was going through an abdomen injury, this is in the heyday of the Lakers, in the midst of their title run, they called on this guy, Alex McKechnie, because he was so qualified to treat athletes like this to come back. And Alex came up with somewhat of a load management concept for Shaquille O'Neal, right? Basically, let's take these guys' bodies and treat them like Ferraris. That's what we have to do. Let's keep them off the road if there's issues with them under the hood, right? And let's make sure that we give them what they need to get back on the floor so they can be 100%. And what he did in Los Angeles, Shaquille O'Neal just put his fingerprints and gave the Midas touch to Alex McKechnie. Now he's with the Toronto Raptors. He earned the nickname the Lord of Load Management, right? Because that's what he helped define in the NBA. He's actually even told me a story. I have an opportunity to chat with him. But there was a time when Jerry West was with the Grizzlies where Jerry West said, hey, Alex, you kind of screwed up the NBA. Which that couldn't be further from the truth. What Alex McKechnie did has been hijacked. And it's been hijacked not by these players who are soft, but by organizations who want to protect investments. And the protection of investments, I think, has been a real unfortunate situation for the entire NBA, because now I'm getting ready for the draft lottery tomorrow, and I'm going through to see how many guys played how many games. I mean, I have a pretty good feel on it. But really, the only two guys in the college basketball, let's say, guys who would be taken out of the lottery are Quaintance and Peterson. Mostly everybody else played and went 110 miles per hour. Peterson is a buyer beware situation. We'll find out more about that exact situation tomorrow when we witness the draft lottery at 3 o'clock Eastern time. I'll be back with you tomorrow from 4 to 7 p.m., so we'll be talking with you about that again. Right now, it's Westwood One Sports Night on a Saturday. You're listening to us. Make sure you give us a phone call, 310-840-4910. We'd love to talk with you, have you weigh in on what's going on in the NBA playoffs and quite possibly the draft lottery tomorrow, or the Dallas Cowboys and maybe a little Diana Russini and Mike Vrabel. It's a story that no one can ignore, including myself and including Dallas Cowboys insider Matt Mosley. Mosley was on the beat for the Cowboys for a very long time with the Dallas Morning News. I'm going to check in with him after this break to talk a little bit about the NFL offseason and, unfortunately or fortunately, the hottest story in sports. We'll be back.
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0: promise. Apologies to Matt Mosley, to Will, to Laura. I promise I wasn't running out for some takeout here. I am in Philadelphia, so cheesesteaks are always great to have. Matt Mosley of the Matt Mosley Show, the Doomsday Podcast on the Rogue Media Network, the Matt Mosley Show on the Rogue Media Network, Cowboys Insider. What's happening, brother?
1: Hey, man. Hope all is well, and always fun when you get to

0: home to Philly and see what all's happening there. And I would say this is not a bad time to be there. I bet the weather's broken and it's pretty and it's about 75 or something. And so, yeah, this is a nice time of year.
1: It is, and there's so much going on here right now, Matt. There is, you mentioned it, the weather's been splendid. It's a little overcast right now, not the best day. And, you know, next week is the PGA Championship. It's at Aronimink Golf Course, which is right outside of Philly, so people are super excited for that. I'm right here in, like, the Villanova area. You saw I got the marriage license yesterday, getting ready to get married in about a month, and so I'm just taking care of business, man, talking NFL with my main man, Matt Mosley. And I do want to start with the NFL draft, the aftermath of that. It really seemed like for the first time, well, I guess the Cowboys have drafted pretty well. I think some of the other off-the-field stuff has just overshadowed that. But if you could grade the Cowboys draft right now, and it's kind of unfair because it's always prudent to grade a draft 3 years down the line, let's say, but what would you say about the Cowboys draft right now, and what would be your grade on it?
0: Well, I am usually somewhat harsh on these things, and I will not give you what people love to do most in things like this is to go, I don't do grades or something like that. I will not do that to you. I don't care. I'll throw out anything, whatever you ask. I would say A- is the grade, and I just think, you know, it's probably the Downs pick, the Caleb Downs pick, I would call the most universally praised pick in the entire draft. And we've had, you know, some of the big time experts, the draft people on, and it's just, that's the one almost everybody keys in on. I would say the second first round pick for the Cowboys is a little bit iffier in my mind. I think that player, Malachi Lawrence, has a really high ceiling and has shown signs of being, just from a pure pass rush standpoint, could be really, really good. But when I kind of started checking around, because I like to see what the rest of the league, and I always got to take it with a grain of salt, because some of my buddies, let's say, let me not be too specific, but let's go AFC. Okay. They like to get the sharp stick out with the Cowboys. They just don't think that guy can, he has a hard time getting off blocks. Now, when it comes to just like some of his pass rushing, just some of his raw ability, I mean, there's some really exciting things about him. But yeah, I thought it was pretty good. You know, generally there's kind of a round or something where I feel like they get sort of unfocused. I was there in Radio City Music Hall one year, and they started wandering around in the fifth round or something. I mean, it was just like, okay, let's take a kicker. Let's take a kickoff specialist. It's about the fifth round. Let's do that. And I could almost think of his name. It was David something. Nice guy. Nice guy. USC. He's like a kickoff specialist. And in fact, I was able to get Wade Phillips, thanks to Werder. I was in New York at the draft, and Werder was at the Cowboys, and Werder put Wade on the phone with me. And I, you know, the young, enterprising reporter that I was just like, what were you thinking in the fifth round? Why'd you take a kicker? You know what's weird is his name sounds kind of like David Bailey, but Bueller. That's it. Because David Bailey was taken, what, second overall in this draft or whatever he was taken. The pass rusher out of Tech, Bueller. That's right. And I'm trying to think if that's how you said it, if it's Bueller or Bueller. Anyway, yeah, that's always fun to get a kickoff specialist in the fourth or fifth round, and that's what the Cowboys did. Maybe sixth round, but it was very questionable. So I really late. You know, I didn't have anything to think about that East Carolina receiver, but all of their picks seem to make some kind of sense to me. And I honestly think what's going to be interesting, and what people are saying to me, is that Barham guy they took in the third round, night pick.

0: number 92, I believe. There's some thought that he may contribute more than Malachi Lawrence early, just because there's almost a thought that he might be a little bit better prepared for this level than Malachi Lawrence. So keep an eye on that, and we'll. Although I say that, and I've seen the Rookie of the Year, like all the Vegas stuff on the Rookie of the Year, the odds, and honestly, Malachi Lawrence is kind of high up there. So it'll be very interesting to see how it shakes out.
1: I think I appreciate some of the input you got, because I called one of his games this year when he was at UCF, and he can get off the ball and get after the passer as like almost as always a specialist, but it is tough to watch him play the run and get off blocks. That is something that I think folks will be concerned about, and you and Edward will be talking about on the Doomsday Podcast on the Rogue Media Network. Let's talk a little bit about the number one storyline for the Cowboys heading into next season. Right now, swirling around the star, what are you writing about? What are you thinking about with the Cowboys right now?
0: Well, you know, I just think this whole offseason and the training camp is going to be about Christian Parker. It's very interesting, you know, in Jerry's orbit, even a new head coach can sometimes get lost a little bit. But, you know, Schottenheimer did some pretty good things, and certainly the offense functioned well. I was just trying to think of a time the defense and a defensive coordinator got this much attention, and I might really have to go back a ways because the Cowboys have made so many changes. I guess Dan Quinn certainly had success, and because he'd been a head coach, was a pretty good hire. And the Cowboys went through this phase where Jerry would only hire former head coaches. It's almost like he just didn't think you could function as a defensive coordinator without having been the head coach before. And he loved it, even when it didn't work out. I mean, they had some really big misses. I guess even Marinelli, I guess the last one that wasn't was Kiffin. You know, Monty Kiffin had been the only time he was a head coach, I think, is many, many years before as a college head coach. Yes, that's right. The Wolfpack. Look at you. And I'm just saying, I find this Christian Parker to be that whole whatever he's going to do and whatever he's going to look. And he's already kind of, he's a little prickly. He's a little bit, he doesn't like the whole Vic Fangio's defense, Eagles defense. You know, we do these things because he came from the Eagles and he coached under Vic Fangio. He was the secondary coach there. And I just think everybody's like, okay, that's that defense. Okay, that's what they're going to do in Dallas. And he's already kind of bristling at that. This is going to be our defense. This is not going to be the Eagles' defense, not going to be Vic Fangio. So I think that'll be really interesting to see when he's finally allowed to just sort of put his own stamp on something completely. I mean, I'm not saying he didn't have a big impact on the Eagles' defense, but that was not his defense. And I've seen this before. I've seen like Todd Bowles wait his time because Zimmer was there and there was a little bit of egos clapping up together. That was back under Parcells with the Cowboys. And you're kind of waiting to see how somebody will be as their own man, as their own defensive coordinator. And so this will be Parker's first real chance to do that. And I don't know, he comes across, I don't really know who to compare him to. I was just trying to think of some of the other coordinators I've covered. He's very cerebral, and he kind of has I really like scouts, and over the years I've just tried to create a lot of really good friendships, and they're just great. They're great sources and all that kind of stuff. And when I hear him talk and some of the ways he expresses himself, he sounds like a scout. And that's not a knock. It's just because I love scouts, but it's just to me, it's a little bit interesting.

0: So I'm anxious to see what it'll actually look like, because I think they finally realized how dumb it was that they said, oh, we'll scheme up a pass rush. Oh, we're not going to have Micah. Tell you what we'll do. Yeah. We'll just scheme it up. And, you know, yeah, Eberflus did not have a great season, but the Cowboys left him in a huge lurch with that Parsons trade, right, you know, a week before the season. And then Jerry up there at like the announcement of the trade or whatever, up there telling people, we're going to scheme it up. We'll just scheme up the pass rush. I mean, among, and I, again, you got several to choose from, but that is, at least in the last decade, that's right up there with some of the silliest stuff I've heard from him.
1: All right, well, quick question for you. We don't have too much more time left because I was late coming out of the break because I screwed up my microphone. But I do want to get your feedback and I guess your insight on the Mike Vrabel situation. Do you feel as though something could happen that could keep him from coaching next year for the Patriots? Like, are we not done with this situation yet?
0: Well, I mean, you kind of felt like it would just eventually blow over. You know, the problem is, I guess TMZ didn't have that original story. It was like New York Post or whatever. And so now everybody's throwing haymakers at each other. And when that starts happening, you got big problems. You got boat trips and, you know, and she was pregnant. And this thing has turned into some kind of sick. And again, I don't know. I heard something the other day and somebody responded. It was like literally exactly what I had been trying to articulate about this whole story in the first place. Because there's this Mel, there's the guys, especially like Mel sports writers, tend to have taken this view of like, oh my gosh, this is going to hurt all female sports writers or all female broadcasters.
1: Oh, it was Al Duncan. It was Al Duncan.
0: Yeah. I like that, man. I didn't get in. I just said, hey, this is the perfect answer, because it was just like, get over yourself, guys. Like, this is not whatever happened here. This should not be viewed as some kind of indictment. It's going to hurt women in the, you know, in the sports space. I mean, I thought that was a joke too, that people immediately kind of went to that. But the way she explained it, maybe because she's a female and maybe because, you know, us Neanderthals don't have any clue what we're talking about, but it was just perfect. And it was what I've been kind of trying to say. Now that said, and you get people speculating about like I don't know what you gross, just weird, the whole thing. I mean, I'm kind of done with it. Like, I'm just like, every little thing, I'm like, oh, and then it gets worse, right? Oh, my gosh, she was however many months pregnant. Oh, she's showing on the dock as they're going out on a boat. And it's just like, what are we doing? What are we, I mean, again, this is not the first people to have extramarital things going on, all right? So we can't act like, oh, my gosh, this never happens. How could something like this happen? But back to your thing, Since you told me to be quick and I wasn't quick, I think that that he's going to coach the season. I do think this puts, if anything kind of goes wrong or they have a bad season, I would just say Kraft is one of the last people though that would run him out of there for this based on some of Kraft's behavior. I don't, you know, it doesn't really resonate with me that, oh, they're going to have to fire him or whatever. And maybe they will, but for now, unless he just quits to save his marriage or something. But I mean, again, he looks horrible. She looks horrible. They all look horrible, but I think he'll probably get to coach.
1: What do you think comes of her career?
0: I think she's probably come to rogue media.
1: That's where you can find the Matt Mosley show. You can get all your Dallas Cowboys insight. You can hear him and Ed Werder on the Doomsday Podcast. But yeah, there's a lot. I mean, it's a tough situation because you start to think about, hey, there's family involved, and it is high drama. I apologize to the general public or for people that get offended by this, But it is as dramatic as it can get, and it is, you couldn't, if a screenwriter put this together and they offered it, you would say, hey, take it back and make it more realistic.
0: No.
1: You know, this is not something that could ever happen.
0: It's embarrassing. It's humiliating for both of them. It's horrible for their families. But, you know, these people all have crisis management deals and all those people, and she'll wait for the right. And she's got to do it soon because, you know, we'll move on to the next big story, right? And we'll move on from this at some point. But she's going to have to go sit on the couch with somebody and, you know, kind of do the Oprah interview that allow. I mean, somebody did that recently that was involved in. Sharon Moore's, you know, whoever he was having the extramarital affair with.
1: ABC. And even saw the Coldplay woman sit down with Oprah. I mean, that's as good as it gets, the woman from the Coldplay. All right, last question for you before we get out of here. And I need this in 60 seconds or less. When you think about this situation with Diana Russini, with Mike Vrabel, if she speaks, will that once again sort of put him back on the edge? Like, when she speaks, as far as a reporting situation and a PR situation, will that make it even more difficult for him to come back, right?
0: It's not going to be that much more. I mean, I think he's going to coach. They're trying to just weather the storm. He's tried to come out and say as little as possible, but everything he says, he's trying to help himself. He hurts himself, and he even brings Russini more into it. So the whole thing's a mess.
1: One more thing, because we're up against it with time. One more thing, I'm cutting you off. Do you believe that's possible? I've heard this reported by credible sources in Boston that she could sign an NDA, from the Patriots, that they would make her sign an NDA, and the NFL too, because there's so much of an underbelly here to the situation. Is that even possible?
0: No, I don't think that. No, I don't think that'll happen. Yeah, she's got better attorneys than that. They're not gonna get her to do that. Well, you're interrupting me like Missinelli used to. This is some Philly. This is
1: welcome
0: some
1: to
0: Philly
1: I guess
0: stuff.
1: I'm in Philadelphia.
0: Yeah.
1: Matt Mosley,
0: man.
1: Matt Mosley Show, the Doomsday Podcast. Check him out on the Rogue Media Network, Cowboys Insider. Matt, man, I know you're going to Italy. Safe travels, brother.
0: Appreciate you. Mosley's to Milan. I'm out.
1: All right, man. Thanks, Matt. That was a great Matt Mosley, and nobody can bring you inside, really, the NFL or the Dallas Cowboys like Matt. 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We'll step aside and come back. We are talking to you on Westwood One Sports Night, Sirius Channel 375, and the Westwood One Sports app.
2: 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Is Houston's dominance finally over? 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

0: Westwood One Sports Night, a Saturday night. Pete Souza with you. Laura Jimenez on the wheels of steel. We also got Will Dalton producing from the gate, Greensboro, North Carolina. I'm in Philadelphia. I'm at Mom's house, the house I grew up in. Not only am I talking to you guys, which is a total blessing, but I'm watching the Pistons try to come back against Cleveland. We just had a missed three-pointer. The Pistons down by four with 20 seconds left. Cade Cunningham launched a three, missed it. He was under heavy duress. So right now, Cleveland up four with 20.4 seconds left, headed to the free throw line. So it's looking good for the Cavs. And we could have a series, right? That's what they say. We got a series now. But yeah, props to the Cleveland Cavaliers. Will, you've been keeping an eye on this game. What has jumped out at you about Detroit? I mean, obviously they made a furious comeback. We talked to Jordan Cornett from NBC at halftime, and Cleveland was up 16. Detroit came all the way back, or almost all the way.
1: Yeah, they did. I mean, what stands out to me is watching James Harden, because he had, I think, 10 points through the first three quarters or something like that. And then here in the fourth, he's got nine. In fact, he's got Cleveland's last seven, at least up until these Donovan Mitchell free throws. So Cleveland needs this, man. They need it bad.
0: By the way, I was talking to Laura in the break, and I was telling her I'm at my mom's house. I'm home in Philadelphia, and where I'm from. And Laura was like, hey, does she know what you do? Does she follow, like, sports? I was like, yeah, sometimes, you know, she'll ask, but you know, I'll be calling a game, and she'll call me, like, right before the game, or, you know, or, and it'll be a bigger game on ESPN or NBC or something, or like right now, where she's in the other room, and she just called my cell phone. So, I mean, who knows what's going on here? I'm doing the best I can to keep this on the tracks. Pete Souza here. You're listening to Westwood One Sports Tonight. We'd love to have you guys call in. Give us a shout, 310-840-4910. Right now, it looks like the Cavs are going to hang on. Of course, you can listen to us on SiriusXM Channel 375. A lot to talk about when we come back in this next segment. And I do want to mention the NCAA. The expansion of the NCAA tournament to 76 teams. I'm curious to see what you all think about that. I don't mind it. I'm going to get into it much deeper after this, but I don't think it's a terrible thing. We're also going to be talking a little bit more about Mike Vrabel and Diana Russini. We had a chance to talk to Matt Mosley about that in our last block. Matt Mosley, a Dallas Cowboys insider. He was able to provide some insight on that and talked about the fact that, hey, this is not an epidemic. And I totally agree with Matt around women and their ability to cover a team or their ability to cover a sport. I,

0: I hate how we do that. Whereas if one specific person does something wrong, then all other people closely affiliated with that person, or we just paint someone with a broad stroke and say, yeah, everybody else is just like that. You know, everybody else of that race or gender, they're exactly like that. It's completely unfair and it's total rubbish, and we got no time for it here on Westwood One Sports Night tonight. I'm Pete Souza. We want you to stick with us. Again, the call-in lines, 310-840-4910. Coming back with the last hour on Westwood One Sports Night.
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0: if he's a max guy, but they need to re-sign him. They better bench. Oak is just, that trade with the Clippers, it just keeps paying off dividends big time. They're going to win it all. Maybe San Antonio has a team. It's going to be a record for years to come, but Oklahoma, they're just a notch better than San Antonio. We might have a three-peat, but let's just stick with two in a row now. So I get ahead of us.
1: All right, Mitch, I'm asking the hardball questions. You ready?
0: Shoot.
1: How does Mitch from New Jersey become a diehard Lakers fan?
0: USC guy, Dodger guy. I'm just a West Coast guy. I'm a family's niece. Love it here. I lived over there for mid-80s. I'm fine here, but I've always been I'm the black sheep of the family. I'll give you that. I don't care. I go to retirement parties wearing my Dodger gear or USC, and things like, they're like, I know that look, so it's okay. Hey, my father lives across from Ebbets Field. Maybe it has something to do with that. I don't know.
1: Look, right there, you're dialed in. That's like blood in, blood out. Your dad lived across from Ebbets Field. That's Dodgers for life. Respect. Anything else for you tonight on Sports Night? Any questions or anything, brother?
0: About my dad, he was in the Army with Norm Cash. He was a Tiger fan, him and Hank Greenberg and, you know, Sandy Koufax. I think you know where this conversation is going. But I think it's in Oklahoma. And you mentioned about this adding more teams, especially with football. It's too much. Basketball, 76. Yeah. But with football, it's 24 games. Come on, I mean, all these injuries you're going to be getting. And then they come playoffs, the superstars, the stars, they bypass the bowl. They're getting ready for the NFL. Make the real money.
1: Mitch, that's man, I appreciate it, dude. Have a great night. And I appreciate the Mother's Day shout. I'll tell my mom.
0: Okay. All right, take care. Bless
1: you. All right, brother. All right, we got Dave from Tampa. Dave's got something that I'm interested in, and I think, unfortunately, like I mentioned, too many of us are interested in. He's talking about the Mike Vrabel drama. What's happening, Dave?
2: Hey, tell me this. Nobody's talking about this. We have two celebrities that both are married that have having an affair. I mean, think of the last 10 years when we've had anything like this, and then you throw in the jobs that they hold.
1: Well, that's my point, Dave. I think, and I don't want to continue to look under the hood here. And we don't have to look that far and wide. It just keeps coming and getting dropped off at our doorstep. But this is theater. I mean, this is a very compelling story, not only because it goes all the way back to, did this affect scoops that she had gotten, right? Which I think clearly it did. I don't think that affects the NFL landscape as far as competition is concerned. But when you look at the competition of her and other journalists, beat writers, reporters, she was definitely on the inside track there.
2: Hey, man, I'm so glad I found you guys. I'll be a regular. But you just used the word compelling. How about awkward? He basically goes, you know, without any acknowledgement with anything, she disappears. He has no accountability. It's just, you know, it's just unbelievable how this is unfolding, man.
1: Well, I think that was the biggest problem. The way that it was handled off the top, the public relations of it, right? Like, first of all, it was a tough beat for crisis managers because they were both involved with crisis managers. And clearly, it didn't come out in the wash looking any better than it did before it went in. And she got bad advice, man. I mean, I would like to think that if I was in a situation like that, because we all make mistakes, and this isn't judgment on her, as it is to say, you have to, well, the only judgment will come in the ownership of it, right? Like, people are all about forgiveness, more so than I think we want to acknowledge. And she never did that. She was defiant when she announced her resignation from The Athletic. I'm not saying she remains defiant, but she's silent now. So that was part of the frustration. And even Vrabel himself, although he has since walked it back, but he said it was laughable when it happened. And clearly there's nothing really funny about this.
2: Hey, man, how about this? About four games in, I'm going to go back to my awkwardness. Four games into the season, Patriots are struggling, and she comes out and does a tell-all.
1: Yeah, I mean, look, I think at any point when she talks, it's going to be counterproductive for the Patriots. And I believe that we have not seen the end of this story as far as its impact on next NFL season is concerned. I can't imagine what it's like. Again, the guy made a big mistake, and so did she. But to be walking in Mike Vrabel's shoes has to be really difficult tonight.

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We'll be talking to you soon, brother. 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Well, before the break, we mentioned the news that hit yesterday. I guess it was Thursday. You know, it all runs together at this point, right? That's what you say when you're old. I don't think I'm old yet, but, you know, when you start to kind of feel it catching up to you. That's the biggest, like, throwaway line. Everything runs together. All the days run together. But at least 24 or 48 hours ago, it was announced that the NCAA tournament's going to go to 76 games. Now, I do not think that this is some kind of seismic shift in the sports landscape. I do think that it's a testament, and I want to share this with you guys, and then we're going to talk with Will Dalton, who's with us producing tonight, and Will, you know, hosts his own show in, I guess, the Triad area down there in Greensboro, North Carolina, a college basketball hotbed. So before we get to the college basketball bones of this, I want to address the fact that live events and sports on the air, right? Live events and live sports rule the day. And when you think about Netflix, and I'll just use Netflix as an example. I could go down all the streaming companies. But Netflix really kind of blew up appointment television. We can always watch things on demand. We can binge stuff. Everything is pretty much up to us, which is great. I have no issues with that. I'm not here to say, oh, it was back in the day, it was better. No, this is better. Have some self-control, okay? Like if you can't watch one episode at a time, or if you binge all the episodes and that's an issue with you, or you don't know how to handle the fact that this stuff are their own streaming platforms, like it's not that difficult. Like, trust me, like we got to adjust here as things change. And if you're over that part of it, which you should be, you have to embrace that it is shocking that pro sports and live events are as prominent as they are in today's society. Now, I do believe that the streaming services and the fact that we can watch stuff when we want to has contributed to these live events. I mean, there are way more entertainment choices than there were 50 years ago. But live sports have become more valuable, not less, more valuable. And that is when we see the NCAA tournament increased to 76 games. First of all, it's only 76 teams. It's only 8 more teams. So, like, let's stop clutching our pearls. Yes, is it great news for Porter Mosier, a guy who I've gotten to know and love, and Oklahoma, who it seems like every single year they're just living on the bubble? Yeah, like a team like that from a power conference, certainly. It helps you. But really what it helps is it lines the pockets of conferences, of networks. Eventually, and ultimately players now, in the NIL era. Like, and the live sports increase, right? Here are some numbers like that I was looking at, because I'm a Super Bowl fanatic. I just think it's like one of the most amazing events ever. I might not be much different than you. But in the early 70s, we're talking 35 to 40 million viewers. Now the modern Super Bowl's probably 125 million. And the NFL dominates, right? Like when you look at the top telecasts of all year long, like a calendar year, this is across everything. The NFL, 70 to 90 of those top 100 events and their viewing ratings, right, are owned by the NFL. March Madness is not far behind. And so although it may be a money grab, that's okay, because guess what? There's a reason why we watch this stuff, because we absolutely love the drama, and you can't beat us, or you can't beat it, sorry. So if you're gonna give us 4 more games like that, I'm here for it. Now the fear is, right, that it's not good for mid-majors. And I don't necessarily believe that, because I do think the transient nature of college basketball will always lead to a mid-major having a chance, a mid-major with guys who have played a few years together. Now it won't be any, and never will be more than a few, but a mid-major with guys that have played several years together, one or two, that's not several, but you get my point, going up against a power team that, yeah, they got studs, but they don't know how to play with each other.

0: well. I do believe that underdog aspect and the upsets will always be a part of it. I just do. Now, do I believe that it's probably better for mid-majors? Yeah. And Will and I were talking during the break. I want to bring him back in. Because, Will, you know college hoops real well. And I know you had an instant reaction to this. And you talked about, you share the same opinion, and we hadn't talked about it before the last break. But this is not the worst thing in the world. But you feel like it could be really tough for some of those mid-majors.
1: Yeah, because I think the thing is like when you look at the bubble as it was before, like it typically consists of mediocre power conference teams. And I think this is just going to expand back to even more of them, even more mediocre power conference teams. So I don't think it's going to help mid-majors necessarily the way the NCAA might sell that it's going to. I really don't. But to your point, I don't think it's the end of the world. I don't think the sky is falling now. And guess what? Everybody's still going to fill out a bracket. They're still going to watch. They're just going to watch, you know, the opening round, not the first four. There's just more games to watch in that. Everybody's still going to watch it, despite what they say. I mean, you know how that goes.
0: Yeah. No. Absolutely. You're a younger dude. And so are you surprised that with fantasy sports, right, with YouTube, with all the podcasts, with all the TikTok we consume, group chats, live betting, whatever it is, are you surprised that those people still, it still brings so many people to the television, quote unquote, set, right, old school, or even people watching their phones? Like, we're still engaging in traditional TV because we love live sports that much.
1: Nah, it doesn't really surprise me because, I mean, I think that's, I mean, that's really the only form of live TV anybody watches for the most part is sports.
0: Yeah, and that's the, I think to your point, that leads to a lot of the excitement around it, right? It's the only thing that you can really watch live now.
1: Yeah, no, I would agree. It's live sports. It's award shows when they happen. Like, nobody really watches that much of the news anymore, depending on what your source of news is. I hate to break it to you, but like we consume everything on the phone for the most part.
0: What's your big award show? I like how you said award shows.
1: Well, I mean, I'm not a big award show guy, but I just know a lot of people watch, like when the Grammys come on or the Golden Globes.
0: Yeah,
1: like,
0: or the Oscars watch that. For sure.
1: I guess yeah. Saturday Night Live. I don't even know if that's as popular as it once was, to be honest with you.
0: Well, no, I mean, they're all trying to, and they do a pretty good job. I've liked Saturday Night Live a lot more recently. But, you know, it's all about farming out clips for them, right? Let's get a segment or a clip that'll pop. And, no, I mean, I can tell you, Johnny Carson, there were probably 30 million people watching that a night, I think. Like, think about that. That's insanity. And, you know, now it's the Jimmy Fallons and the Jimmy Kimmels. They don't draw nearly as much, but if they can get those clips to pop, they're in pretty good shape. But it is all about live television. Do you think, last question for you, we'll get to a break here. Do you think that some of those things, like those fantasy sports, right, like the gambling aspect of it, the live viewing, does that bring more young people to live sports, or do you think they'd be going there anyways?
1: I think they might be going there anyways, but I will say, like, this, some of these poly markets, is that what they're called? Have you seen
0: these things? Yeah, like Kalshi.
1: Kalshi, yeah. I think the rise in that is going to continue to make it more popular if we're bringing more and more people to live sports, but I think for the most part they probably would have been going there anyway.
0: I'm Pete Souza. That's my man, Will Dalton. Westwood One Sports Night. You can listen on the Westwood One Sports app and SiriusXM 375. Give us a call, 310-840-4910. The Pistons have been upset. I guess not upset because I guess the Cavs are the favorite. I just think I was really primed for a sweep. So the Cleveland Cavaliers hold serve at home, at least in Game 3. That series is 2-1. Can the Los Angeles Lakers, coming up tonight, 8:30 Eastern time, can they do the same against the Oklahoma City Thunder? We talked to Jordan Cornette earlier today from NBC. He's not sure. I don't think so either. We'll talk a little bit more about the NBA and talk a little bit more about Diana Russini and Mike Vrabel. One more topic there that I have not hit yet. You are listening to Westwood Sports Night. I'm Pete Souza. We'll step aside and be back.
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6: 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So excited to have you with us. Not so excited if you're a Pistons fan. The Pistons losing on the road in Game 3, setting up what will be a huge Game 4 around the NBA. Of course, we have the Lakers taking on the Oklahoma City Thunder. Lakers trying to stay in that series. On a Saturday night, it'll start 5:30 local time out in L.A. And here on the East Coast, I'm in Philadelphia, of course, 8:30. You can do the math, and so can I. There's a reason why I was in track 3 math at Archbishop Carroll High School, which is right up the road here from where my mom and dad housed us and raised us as kids. I'm back in town. I'm getting married in a month, so we got the marriage license this weekend. And took photos at Valley Forge Park, the home of George Washington. Or I shouldn't say the home of George Washington, but certainly a huge piece of George Washington history. And I was saying earlier, man, nothing says love like kind of rolling around in a field with your fiance while someone documents it. Now, don't get the wrong idea. We were prompted by a photographer, the person who documented it. But we were getting ready to leave to come from Dallas to Philadelphia to get these pictures taken, to get the wedding license, to meet with the priest. We went to the place where we're going to have the reception. It is sort of difficult, especially for my fiance, when we are in Texas and the wedding is going to be in Philadelphia. But yesterday, I knew we were headed for a tough day for me when I was... You know, I'm kind of like a soldier or an employee right now for my fiance. Is kind of like, and I've learned enough. We've been together for 3 years. The outfits for this engagement shoot, like I was not going to have a whole lot of say in that. And there was a point in time where I would let my ego get the best of me. I'm like, you're not telling me how to dress. I don't know how to dress. And just let her, look, here's the deal. Here's how I see it. I buy the clothes, they're in my closet somewhere, so clearly I have a certain taste for them, so why not just let her pick out the outfit? No problem, right? She picks out the outfit, all good. But then I overheard her say something. This is Thursday before we were leaving. Well, do you think we'll need another outfit? I'm like, for the photo shoot? Like, what are we getting into here? Multiple outfits? That's just, you know, this isn't a Janet Jackson concert. I'm a one outfit for the night guy. But anyways, I said, sure, right? And we picked out another outfit. And that actually, of course, 99.9% of the time, she's right. And being out there and the functionality of the shoot, when we got halfway through, a half hour in, it sort of was nice to shift gears and get another outfit going. Now, at this point, I had totally given way to all of this, and I was this happy-go-lucky goofball getting engagement pictures taken. Like, I was that guy wearing the same shirt that his fiance is wearing in some of these pictures. And I'm just like, I guess this love is it's a powerful thing. It is a very powerful thing. So she headed back to Texas. I'm staying here for a couple more days, and I'll be with you tomorrow from 4 to 7 p.m. on Westwood One Sports Night. It's been a real pleasure to be with you here today, and we're not quite finished yet. Got another half hour to go. Laura Jimenez on the wheels of steel, and we've got Will Dalton also a part of this, producing this show, and it has been a great time this afternoon so far. Want to mention something. This was a bit of breaking news as we started the show, and we got so much going on with the NBA, I didn't get to it. But sad news, Bobby Cox passing away, former Atlanta Braves manager at 84 years old. I don't know how he passed away.

I can just tell you, I'm sure people that were close to him, and you saw the release by the Atlanta Braves just saying how he was the greatest manager of all time, and certainly the the greatest manager in Braves history, and the greatest manager to put on the Braves uniform and manage. I cannot, and no one else can debate that. And to give you a window as a Phillies fan who was very dialed in during the Bobby Cox days, where he won 15 straight NL East division titles. 15 straight. Like, the Braves had it on lock. And being a Phillies fan, it was at first kind of upsetting, and then it was kind of rough because the Braves sucked when I was growing up. They were terrible. It was, you know, Dale Murphy and Bob Horner. On TBS, which, by the way, was an amazing channel. And we're actually going to segue from Bobby Cox into Ted Turner, because it has been a rough week for Atlanta. But back to Bobby Cox, he found a way to win a championship in 1995, and that was so important for his legacy and for the Atlanta Braves, for them to avoid being the team that almost made it to the top, but could never quite get there. They did it. They beat the Indians, a stacked Indians team. That was like the Indians with like Jim Tomei, Albert Bell. They were very, very good. But the Braves beat them, and it was a culmination of a lot of hard work by Bobby Cox finding a way to make some real talented dudes win a title. And, you know, Bobby Cox, his fingerprints are all over Major League Baseball, and they were all over my life in a disappointing fashion. Finally, the Phillies broke through against the Braves in 93 before losing the World Series to the Toronto Blue Jays. But he was that kind of guy in my life where every time I saw Bobby Cox, it was bad news as a Phillies fan. And that's good news for Bobby Cox and his legacy as a baseball manager. He was just phenomenal. He took an organization that was hapless and made them the most happening team in Major League Baseball. Earlier in the week, and this was really sad because I, as somebody who's in the sports media industry, right, like I get to call games for ESPN and NBC, college football, college basketball. I get to host my own show. Check it out, The Pete Souza Show. You can find it on YouTube. Got 105 or 6,000 subscribers. Like, people actually listen. So I'd love you to check it out and tune in. We get a lot of great guests. I got a good producer, and I try to do the best I can every day. And it leads to opportunities like this with you guys on Westwood One. But all of this doesn't happen, really, in my opinion, without Ted Turner. Ted Turner, I want to go through and do my version of an obituary for this guy, because we mentioned a lot of the words that we use that describe people, like media magnet, or, you know, this guy was a titan of industry. He was a swashbuckler, you hear a lot, right, around Ted Turner. Like, all of those apply. Like, that was legit. He was a force of nature. And if you go through a sad beginning to his life, his father took his own life when Ted Turner was younger. His dad was a billboard guy in the Atlanta area, made a ton of money. So, but not like, you know, generational wealth down the line. Ted jumps in line after his father dies, and it's his show. And what does Ted do? Well, he buys a local TV station, right? And then he buys the Braves. And after he buys the Braves, he puts the Braves on that TV station, which seems simple now, but it was a brilliant move at the time. Then he makes that station a cable channel, which enables kids like me to watch the Braves and Hawks all the time. It was the same deal with WGN and the Chicago Cubs. And if in my neck of the woods, I think WWOR, I got to watch the Mets growing up too. But when you look at his life and his career, you know, that local TV station turning into a cable station, and then a whole nother opportunity for him, he creates CNN. And CNN, when you look at that network, at the time, it was not as polished as it is today. Right, it was not as polished looking as like network television. It was sort of like when you go and watch a YouTube show, right? Like, it's sort of like a fly by the seat of your pants type deal. It feels a little more raw, still produced, right? Obviously, the YouTube stuff, some of it at least,
But you're like, okay, this isn't what I'm used to, but I still like it. It's exciting. It's new. It's fresh.

0: That's what CNN was. And then you had the Gulf War hit, and CNN just exploded. No pun intended. That's a bad pun. But that's what happened. CNN became worldwide viewing, and that's what Ted Turner wanted. And just some other little stuff. Like, Ted Turner, when in 1980, when the U.S. boycotted the Olympics because of tensions with the Soviet Union, Ted Turner creates the Goodwill Games, which basically, like, were to serve as a substitute for the Olympics. And he ran that for a while. And then, you know, other things like he won the America's Cup. I'm looking at the list I wrote down here. The 1996 Olympics were in Atlanta. He had a ton to do with that. And then, obviously, the tragedy that takes place with the bomb going off in Centennial Park. But guess who covered that from soup to nuts better than anybody? CNN. And, you know, this was before, and all politics aside, but, like, this is before the days of Fox News, CNN, MSNBC, and you think you got your affiliations for each of those, right, politically. Now, Ted Turner was like, boom, down the middle. We're bringing news to people, and we feel like if they all see the same news, they'll be a more harmonious environment for us. And an idealist at the core, right? They've donated, I think, $100 million to the United Nations, something ridiculous. And then, of course, the silly stuff, he created WCW, which actually for about, 87 weeks, slapped around the WWE. WWF at the time, and a lot of people would say kind of forced, if you like wrestling, the WWF or WWE now to really up its game, entertainment-wise. And so Ted Turner was just an amazing dude. Won the America's Cup. I think I mentioned that if I didn't. He married Jane Fonda. He would later in life say he wasn't the best husband. But what an amazing run. Just what an amazing run as a guy. And there's a lot of things that we experience today, like breaking news, right? Like, of course, local news, they had their breaking news. But CNN was always out at some situation globally or here in the United States that was taking place. And you got to believe Ted Turner had a hand in that. And so whenever you see breaking news today, like, remember, like, it's just kind of, I don't know, don't mean to be like Mr. History guy, but it is super interesting. It really is. And it's sad that he and Bobby Cox, probably on the Mount Rushmore, certainly of Atlanta sports figures, pass away in the same week. Ted Turner, of course, owning the Braves. When they finally experienced success, he still owned the Braves. And it was a pretty interesting situation to see the Braves turn it around. And, you know, Ted Turner just really had a great impact on sports media and sports and the world globally. I'm not saying he was a perfect guy, but he certainly leaves us with a lot of good stuff. All right, one more thing on Diana Rossini and Mike Vrabel. You can give us a call, 310-840-4910. If you want to get in on the conversation, it's Pete Souza with you on Westwood One Sports Night. I think a lot of us have gotten in on this because it really is like a gossipy situation. And I want to, if you wouldn't mind, Laura, we got a clip of, this is Max Kellerman and Rich Paul together on their show, which you can watch on Netflix. I'm just saying it because that's where it is. But I want you to hear what Max Kellerman had to say about this situation. And this was just yesterday that this aired. So go ahead, Laura, if you wouldn't mind playing that.
1: It's so disgusting to me because, especially the latest, it comes across my reels, and I've worked with Diana Rossini, right? And she's, I haven't worked with Mike Vrabel, but it's on my reels, so I can't avoid it. And it's like, oh, there are pictures, and the press is trying to create a timeline where when might they have been cheating? So, without regard to how this affects their spouses, their children, they're like putting these families through hell under the guise of journalistic integrity and ethics, where in fact that is just an excuse to put out salacious stuff and like shame on the media for.
0: Well, now I think Max is being kind of pious there. I respect that guy a ton. He's brilliant, and I'm talking about him because I consume his content. I disagree with it a little bit. Like, there's an accountability here for these two, and they have to own what happened. And I think, and we talked about it a little bit to one of the callers earlier, you know, this was a situation that got out of hand early when there was a failure for either Rossini.

0: or Mike Vrabel to take ownership of it, and then it just morphed, and now we have this explosion, right? I do think it's a car wreck to what Max said, and I do believe that it's time to kind of put it up on the shelf, because I think about Diana Russini, and I think about her family, and I think about her kids, and I think about how a lot of time, like if we were to, I think it's important that we hear from Diana Russini. And this is what I'm trying to say. This is the point of all this. Like, we need to hear from her now, because the quicker that we hear from her, I think the more relatable she will become, because she's a relatable person. And I think it'll take the air out of the situation for both parties. It does not seem, as reports out of Boston, I think Albert Breer was one of the guys, and I'm going to read you an Albert Breer quote here in a second. It does not appear as though she's going to try to engage in some hatchet job on Mike Vrabel and the Patriots organization. And I got to say, like, you know, I was at the Super Bowl this year for my show, and I saw her there. I do not know her at all. But she's a very busy woman in a sense that every single one of those shows that were there and they were set up, you know, I talked to our good buddy Armin Williams. He's there with Jim Rome and you know, guys like Bruce Gilbert with Westwood One, getting everything squared away out there. We couldn't get Drake Toll out there. You know, I guess it's good enough we get him up in the morning because that's my man. But you saw the personalities everywhere, and Diana Russini was a very hot property. Any place that she would stop and talk to, they would have her. They would have her top of the show, right? So for us to do an about face and to act as though a lot of her reporting was rubbish or a lot of her reporting was coming at the hands of nefarious behaviors with a guy like Mike Vrabel, that ain't the truth. Like, she did a heck of a job. And there's a reason why she had such success, because she's likable. So the quicker that she talks to us, I'm telling you, the moment she sits down on that couch, whether it's with Oprah Winfrey or and it's not going to be Barbara Walters because she's passed away, Diane Sawyer, Lindsay Davis, like Sharon Moore's victim, I believe it will really, really take the air out of the situation. But until then, right, until we hear from her, I think we will continue to see these vultures like TMZ. And I consume the content, but I believe that the more and more it's silence on her end of this whole deal, we'll continue to see these outrageous claims and see more. You know, the video, all it does is solidify, like, boy, they really enjoyed each other. I mean, that is even, you could even, when she's 7 months pregnant and she's out on a boat with Mike Vrabel in Tennessee, you know, the first thing I thought is, wow, he must really like her. And I don't mean, like, physically. Like, if you put that in a silo, it's actually not that huge a deal that an NFL coach is going out on a boat with an NFL beat writer and reporter. I mean, it's probably, it ain't a good look. But you'd be surprised. Like, a lot of the, or maybe you wouldn't, but a lot of these, you know, the best articles and pieces of journalism we've ever read have been, okay, Jeff Perlman spent the day with David Wells, right? Which Jeff Perlman, former Sports Illustrated writer and still amazing writer, he doesn't think that was his best piece of work because he called David Wells fat. But you get what I'm saying. Like, you spend a day with these subjects in all kinds of, whether it's in their own natural habitat, their home, or whether it's, you know, you go to a movie premiere with them or whatever. So it's not like that is the craziest thing ever, but it's the latest thing. And so my only advice, which nobody will take it because I barely take it, right? I always say, take my advice. I'm not going to use it. But I wish for Diana Russini to get out there and talk about this and just tell the truth, whether how hard that would be. And I think we will be surprised to see how quickly things turn around for her, and things may die down for her and Mike Vrabel. That's one man's opinion, but it's Westwood One Sports Night, so I get to say it. Pete Souza with you right here. Give us a phone call, 310-840-4910. Again, that's 310-840-4910. It is Westwood One Sports Night. 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Now, that's commercial insurance, right? But I'll take them for the private insurance, too, when I ride around in my pickup truck. All right, we'll be back with one more segment here on a Saturday night. We are going down the wire now. Lakers, Oklahoma City Thunder, coming up within the next 2 hours and some change. Or no, less than 2 hours. We'll be back after this break.
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0: of NFL media talking about this because she's likable. And I believe if she sat down and talked about this.
1: Like what you guys are saying, she's important and people value what she has to say. So maybe she's, you know, got to strategize it a little bit. And I maybe I'm ignorant to it, but I don't know what he said or how he addressed what happened.
0: No, no. He basically said like a couple weeks ago that, you know, he has made some mistakes and had to have some really difficult conversations with members of his family. And then he went.
1: That would be fine for everybody.
0: Yeah, and he said that he went to therapy with his wife. So I'm not saying it's her turn. I really do believe it's her opportunity to sort of clear the deck and let people know what's coming, what's going on with her, like just from her heart. And I think that would be effective.
1: Okay, but if she had come out and said like the whatever Instagram post that her lawyer wrote up, everyone would be fine with that, or I just don't.
0: No, I didn't why, like that. That was my issue.
1: What do you want, like
0: with
1: an Oprah special from her on what happened? Like, why?
0: Hey, Hillary, I'll take it. I love Oprah, and I love a good talk show and some drama.
1: Oh my God, bring Oprah back, right? Like, let's hear it.
0: Hey, where are you from in Pennsylvania?
1: Yeah, I'm from San Diego, California, but living in Pittsburgh. Here and in good old loving Pittsburgh.
0: All right, well, go Steelers. Thanks for the call, Hillary. I appreciate it. Let's go to Chance from Alabama. Chance, what's happening, dude? Oh, Chance left. How about Bert from Baltimore? Bert, you in the house still?
2: Hey, what's going on, Pete? Yeah, I seem to follow Chance literally every time I call.
0: I apologize.
2: Hey, did you say you went to Archbishop Carroll, or that's where you grew up?
0: I did. I went to Archbishop Carroll. Okay. Yeah.
2: I went to Laurel 100 years ago, class of 1802. Hey,
0: so I totally what are your thoughts on the Vrabel comments?
2: Yeah, I totally get what you're saying. It's kind of I called with one point, but speaking to your point, a good buddy of mine owns a PR firm, and they specialize in crisis management. He put me through the ringer a number of years ago, and his big credo is when it comes to crisis management, if you don't tell your side of the story, someone else will, and it won't be the side that you want told. So I see what you're saying as far as it being not that Diana owes us anything, but an opportunity for her to start rebuilding her reputation by getting out in front of it. I agree with you. I think she got some really bad advice to
0: hey, I appreciate you so much. And those sentiments. I think she could be doing herself a real service by talking. Appreciate the time, Bert. Let's get to Chance before we wrap this up. Chance from Alabama. You're there, buddy. I know you're there this time.
3: What's up, man? How you doing?
0: What's up, brother?
3: Hey, I appreciate you taking the call. You know, this is an awkward topic for a lot of people. It's not something I think most people like talking about. I give you props for talking about it. I think a lot of people don't talk about it because I think, you know, Kraft puts a hush-hush on it, and they don't want it spread. You know, they just don't like it. Who wants to be the sex police? You know, who wants to talk about this stuff? You know, it was the 1950s. You know, if it was Bible times, they would have been stoned to death. But, you know, I think they're both disgusting. I think Vrabel does need to be held more accountable because of the position he's in, being a leader of, you know, basically some are, you know, still teenagers, man.
0: All right, Chance, we're up against it, man. I got to cut you off, but I had to hear your voice. It was one of those deals. Take it easy, brother. We'll talk to you next time. Thank you guys so much for joining us today. We've reached the end of our quest. Laura Menez.
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7: Well, happy Saturday night. Let's get it. What is going on wherever you are listening to us all across America on your favorite radio station, Sirius XM 375. 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You have a million apps. Might as well get that last one. Gosh, we have a lot of stuff to get to. We got a lot of stuff to talk about. Coming up in about 40 minutes from right now at 6:40. We're going to go to Houston and talk some Texans football and maybe a little bit of Kevin Durant's future, because there are a lot of people out there that believe Kevin Durant's done playing for Houston as the Rockets bowed out of the first round of the playoffs and Kevin Durant was unable to go in those last couple of games. Also, an hour from right now, it's been a week of complaining, but it's also been a week of Draymond Green versus everybody, and we'll get to that. We're going to see how well we know the NFL offseason headlines. We got a ton of stuff to get to. First, let's say hello to our producer, Stuart Kovacs. Stuart, how are you today, buddy?
8: I'm great on this Mother's Day weekend. Had a little Mother's Day early dinner with the in-law mother today, and then doing my mother tomorrow. So it'll be a busy weekend, if you will.
7: All right. Yeah. I'm actually sitting next to the kid's gift to mom. It's right here next to me in my studio. Ooh. It came in the mail today.
8: Oh,
7: like,
8: good timing.
7: Like at the buzzer, it got here, or else it was going to be one of those where I show her a screenshot.
8: Yeah, that's always
7: Mother's
8: the
7: Day
8: worst.
7: From
8: yeah.
7: your kids. Here
8: I
7: you
8: got
7: go.
8: You this.
7: Here's what it looks like on Amazon. So, happy Mother's Day weekend. Also, let's say hello to our board operator, Laura Jimenez, who is now on hour number 5 behind the board. Is that right, Laura?
9: 4, 3, 4, 5, 4, 6. I don't know. I lost count.
7: She's pulling the Will Dalton shift. Will worked 11 hours sitting as a producer last week or the week before. So I hope you don't have the 11-hour shift, Laura, but we're happy to have you here today.
9: Thank you.
7: All right, let's get to it.

0: James Harden showed up. Let's just cut right to the chase. James Harden actually showed up in a playoff game in the NBA. And not only did James Harden show up in a playoff game in the NBA, he showed up when it mattered the most. He had 7 points in the final 2 minutes. Yes, that James Harden. 7 points. Good on the beard, man, who is just getting trashed across the country, as he should, for his first two performances in this series. Cleveland wins today, 116-109. They get a game now down 2-1 in the Eastern Conference semifinals with Detroit. You knew Cleveland was, not new, but you had to think Cleveland was going to get a game. They weren't going to get swept. They have not lost at home in these playoffs, by the way. They're now 5-0 at home in the postseason, and they win today, 116-109. And it was the backcourt game. I mean, there was the story of Donovan Mitchell and James Harden being Donovan Mitchell and down the stretch, James Harden. Mitchell finished with 35, also grabbed 10 boards, 4 dimes in this game. James Harden, 19 points, but a lot of those came at the very end. And how about this? Only 3 turnovers for James Harden. That's outstanding. Congratulations to James Harden. Only 3 turnovers, and if you're wondering how many field goals, 8. Because, of course, we found out this week, and maybe this is the stat of the day, stat of the week, stat of the year, James Harden has 30 games in the playoffs, 30 playoff games with more turnovers than field goals. Now, if you would have said James Harden has that in his entire 18-year career, I would have been like, yeah, 30 games in the career where you get more turnovers than field goals. Sure. But 30 playoff games? You only sometimes get 4. How is it possible that James Harden has 30 of these? But you know what? He heard the criticism. He watched all the Twitter. He watched all the Instagram. He saw all the reels. He saw all the people just highlighting the fact that he somehow forgot how to dribble. I don't know. He just didn't know how to dribble anymore. I thought that was really weird. But you know what? James Harden answered the bell and had a big night tonight, big afternoon for Cleveland. And again, they went 116-109. Their head coach, Kenny Atkinson, happy to get hopefully, if you're a Cavs fan, the first of a couple of wins in this series.
1: We know how important it is to get this first win, to make it a series, you know. I felt like that third quarter, like, you know, we had great looks. Like great looks, and it just was, the ball wasn't falling. I think that's how they got in the game. I wish our defense would have been better, you know, after the misses. But I'm like, man, we're getting great looks. We're missing. So you know, that's the spirit of this team, right? We don't get down. We're not like, oh man, they came back. It's like it's a veteran team. They kind of know that's how this goes. We're getting great shots. We're missing them. You know, stay with it.
0: It was a great basketball game. It was back and forth, especially in that fourth quarter. You had the stars, as mentioned, hitting bucket after bucket. Donovan Mitchell had 35. James Harden with 19 hit 3 threes in this game for head coach Kenny Atkinson.
1: I don't know. It's the James Harden I've seen for how many years has been in the NBA. You know, that's the James we know. You know, we needed it tonight, right? We're searching. We got some good screenings into some you know, the matchups we wanted, and he went to work.
0: He did. He was great down the stretch. You know, it's funny because when you watch Cleveland play, you know Donovan Mitchell is the alpha, and then you want to think it's Harden as the two or the Robin on this team, but it's supposed to be Evan Mobley, and Mobley didn't have a great game again. I mean, just 13 and 8 boards for Cleveland. But it was Harden down the stretch who made a couple of big buckets. Jared Allen had 18, by the way, for Cleveland. But it was James Harden down the stretch with the big buckets. And Kenny Atkins said that was, this was not part of the plan. This game went a little wonky.
1: I think tonight we, of course, went off script, right? You know, got to go get this one. It was like kind of, how should I say this? It was screw the rotations. It's like we just got to feel this one out and find a rotation that find the players, 5 guys that are going to help us win. I'm usually pretty strict about staying on on point with that and trying to distribute minutes. But tonight was like, got to go get this one. Got to put your best players on the floor. Even if that was 15 minutes straight, didn't matter tonight.
0: It basically meant Dean Wade didn't see the floor at all late in the game. Dude played 16 minutes, but was an absolute liability and getting smoked. And they played a lot of Strus, played a lot of Schroeder in this game. And you had to get a win. No team's ever come down, or come back, I should say, when you're down 3-0 in the history of the NBA playoffs. They had to get this win, or it was going to be over. Coming back from 3-1, we see that all the time now. We saw it twice last weekend. I was on the air for two of them. One on Saturday, one on Sunday. Like, oh, there's another 3-1 comeback game. What do you know? Get it done in seven. Why not? But nobody's ever come back from 3-0 in the playoffs. Detroit now up 2-1 in this best-of-seven series. Their head coach, J.B. Bickerstaff, after the game, said they just turned the ball over too many times. 16 turnovers for the Detroit basketball!
2: They picked up their pressure, obviously. But again, that's too many turnovers for us as a group. 16 is too many. Give up 27 points off those turnovers. Our defense is so stingy if we get you in the half court. So we just got to make sure we get shots on goal so that we can set our defense and make people have to work through it.
0: The middle two quarters are always so crucial. They always talk about that last four and first four, the middle 8 minutes of a basketball game. But you look at Detroit outscored 32-18 by Cleveland in the second quarter. They go into half and they're down 17. They come back in the third quarter. Detroit outscores Cleveland 33-19. Basically just flipped it. But Detroit's starting to learn that when Cleveland gets out and runs, I'm not so sure Detroit can win that kind of basketball game, Coach Bickerstaff.
2: Well, we just got to shrink the floor more. That we're just a little hugged up to our man too much because of their ability to shoot. And we just need to do a better job of being in tighter. And then when the ball moves, we can fly and close out to our guy.
0: And still on the offensive end, Jalen Duren continues to be a no-show. He did have 10 boards and 10 assists today for Detroit. But when you're looking for that second banana, Jalen Duren, 11 points. That's it. 11 points? Did I read that right? And I got his rebounding numbers wrong. I apologize. Duren had 11 points, had 4 rebounds, and 1 assist. You want to talk about a guy who has fallen off an absolute cliff. And I mean cliff in the second season, in the NBA postseason. It's been Jalen Duren.
2: But, again, I think JD's done a great job for us all year.
0: What? No, you don't.
2: But, again, I think JD's done a great job for us all year long. Pete Reed obviously provides a spark for us. But, again, we went back with JD.
0: Yeah, I don't. It's not one of these things. Because I heard people all week, you hear national shows, local shows, you hear people saying, you can't play James Harden. You have to bench James Harden. It's not true. First of all, when he's right, James Harden is great. He's one of my least favorite superstars to watch in the NBA because of his style, because he apparently forgot how to dribble. We know James Harden's never been known for defense, but you play James Harden. Anybody who said you got to bench James Harden is an idiot. But in an unrelated note, don't sit here and tell me this part.
2: But, again, I think JD's done a great job.
0: No, JD has not done a great job for you. Maybe Jalen Duren did a great job for you October through middle of April. Maybe he did a great job for you when Cade Cunningham was out with the collapsed lung. That might have been it. And actually, I was on the air the week, doing this show, I was on the air the week that Cade Cunningham came back. And I was listening and watching Duren play in that stretch, and it was like, man, there he is, 23-12 while Cunningham is out. And you're like, that's perfect to see what Detroit can do when Jalen Duren has to be the man, or when Cade Cunningham is not there or non-existent or whatever. And I thought that was really going to carry over into the playoffs, and man, was I wrong. Duren has been, I don't want to say useless, but Jalen Duren has not done a damn thing close to what he did in the regular season. He was a 19-10 guy in the regular season. 19.5. We'll call it 20-10. How many 20-10 guys are there? But now in the playoffs, he's averaging 10 points a game. He's still getting his 9 boards a game. But, and it's not like he's going up against Wemby every night. I mean, he was going up against a pretty decent Orlando Magic front court. And this time it's Mobley and Jared Allen. But gosh, Duren just does not show up in the playoffs yet. That could all change when game four happens. Cleveland wins 116-109. Donovan Mitchell with the big game. James Harden shows up. Unbelievable. Breaking news. James Harden sighting in the fourth quarter of a playoff game in the NBA. Game four will be on Monday night in Cleveland. Cavs, again, perfect at home this year in the playoffs. They have yet to lose in Cleveland. This one, of course, will be in the land before this thing shifts back to Detroit. So we got a 2-1 series there. Will we have a 2-1 series in the Oklahoma City-Los Angeles series? Probably not, but we are going to hear from LeBron coming up. We're going to hear from Coach Dagnow, the head coach of the Thunder, Mark Dagnow. Also J.J. Redick, who will then kick off our week of bitching. Because that's all this was. This week in the NBA was nothing but whining. From Boston to Los Angeles, everybody just whining and complaining. You're going to want to hear all these sound bites of millionaires airing grievances. That's next on Westwood One Sports.
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6: 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Pistons fall to Cleveland, 116-109, series now 2-1. Detroit with that lead, game 4 will be on Monday. Coming up tonight in about an hour and 10 minutes or so, we get Lakers Thunder, game 3. Oklahoma City is up 2-0. And I do want to actually talk about the series and the way the game is being played and who's doing well and who's not doing so well. Before we get to the actual headlines that people are talking about, unfortunately, it has to do with referees and flopping and complaining. We'll get to all that coming up. But Shai Gilgeous-Alexander, after the Game 2 win, was asked about his team responding.
7: We just stuck with it. It's a game of basketball. It's not always going to go your way. It's about how you respond. And this team has proven many of times that we know how to respond, and we just did so tonight.
6: This is an interesting soundbite I find to be hilarious, because a lot of the criticism in this series is flopping. And then a lot of the criticism of the soon-to-be two-time MVP, SGA, is that he flops. He doesn't like the physicality of the NBA. You see when he goes up for a shot and raises his arms into another player, then it's like arms and legs fly all over the air. But I do think this is a funny soundbite from Shai Gilgeous-Alexander. He says he likes the physicality of the National Basketball Association.
7: Yeah, absolutely. It just makes the game more fun. Like, certain things get let go that usually don't. And it's just basketball at the end of the day. It's just like, this time of year is just purest form of the sport.
6: Is it?
7: Of the game. And I definitely am. I love this form of it for sure.
6: I will tell you that the scary thing in this series, and it's over, by the way, the Lakers aren't going to get a game. They're not going to win tonight. They're not going to win on Monday, and this thing's going to be done, and the Thunder are going to improve to 8-0. The Lakers, especially without Luka, and I don't know if Luka would make even a big difference, because Oklahoma City is so good and so deep. They just run more guys at you that are good, that are NBA elite-level players. It's crazy. They're doing this. Think about it. Has Shai Gilgeous-Alexander been good? Sure, he's been good in this series. But has Shai Gilgeous-Alexander been great? Like MVP level great? No. He doesn't have to be. He does not have to be great for this Thunder team to beat this version of the Lakers. And give all the love and respect to LeBron James for dragging this team through these first two playoff games. But the Thunder haven't had to have their A game yet. They don't even have Jalen Williams playing in the postseason. Shea hasn't scored more than 22 points in this series in a game. Jalen Williams is not playing, and neither game has been close. This could be a best of 13, and this series would be over in 7. All right? There, I cannot, outside of injury, and God forbid, nobody wants to see anybody get hurt, outside of injury, it does not matter what the Lakers do. They can't beat Oklahoma City, and they certainly cannot beat Oklahoma City by winning 4 of the next 5 games. It's just not going to happen. And I know anything can happen, Mike. Anything can happen. Yeah, you're right. Anything can happen. It's sports. It's the NBA. LeBron is LeBron. But this team can't compete. It's over. It's absolutely over. I mean, I do appreciate LeBron taking a little bit of the high road.
7: We've had opportunities. I think offensively we had some really good looks. Some of them haven't went down. Down to the paint. We've had some turnovers. I don't think today it wasn't that many where it was like careless turnovers. You know, someone just being aggressive and be okay with that.
6: LeBron from a wind tunnel talking to the media yesterday. He must have turned on his noise machine. I don't think it would make any difference whatsoever if Luka Doncic plays in this series. And Luka, with the hamstring, it doesn't sound like he's anywhere close to coming back. Obviously not playing tonight. Probably not going to play on Monday. I don't think we're going to see Luka again until next basketball season, next Lakers season. And who knows what the Lakers will look like at that point. But Luka Doncic was actually tracked down by the media, and he was asked about, not being able to play in this series.
8: It's very frustrating. I don't think people understand how frustrating it is. All I want to do is play basketball, especially this time. It's the best time to play basketball. It's very frustrating. Seeing what my team is doing, I'm very proud of them. But it's been very tough, just to see it and watch them play.
6: Yeah, I can imagine it has been. I mean, I know he wants to get out there. I know he was in Europe, whether he was getting some sort of treatment we don't do in America, which is still super weird to me. Isn't that what Christian McCaffrey did? He went to Germany and got something done on his knee or his ACL or whatever, and McCaffrey was able to handle like 8,000 touches last year in the NFL. Luka going over. I know he's got the newborn, so he went to go see his newborn kid, I think in Spain or in Serbia. I'm not sure. But I don't think we're going to see Luka again until next August, September, whenever camp opens for the Los Angeles Lakers. It's just kind of where we're at. So, yeah, tonight, Lakers, 9.5-point home dog to the Thunder, who are going to win this basketball game, go up 3-0 and end it on Monday. That's just the bottom line. Sadly, the major headline coming out of this series has not been, oh, man, look, Oklahoma City has played great, even though Shea hasn't, and Jay Will is not playing. The storyline coming out of this has been about the officials. The storyline has been about referees calling fouls, flopping, not calling fouls, and it really has taken away from the brilliance of the Oklahoma City Thunder. And I know some people don't like watching the Thunder play. I know some people out there just get sick and tired of the flopping, and somebody actually thinks that the NBA is. Do you know this person? Some people actually out there believe that the NBA wants, more than anything, the Oklahoma City Thunder to win the title. Think about that. Some people believe the NBA and the officials are somehow in the pocket of the Oklahoma City Thunder. Oklahoma City over Los Angeles? Are you kidding me? If the NBA had its druthers, its way, the Thunder would be out of Oklahoma City. And that is not a knock on Oklahoma City. Wonderful town. The fans look like they absolutely love and adore their squad. I'm not trying to push them out of OKC. But you're the smallest market in the NBA. You bring in your home games on TV, bring in the smallest number of eyes of anybody in the NBA. The NBA is not in the bad.

0: for Oklahoma City. No matter what anybody says, no matter what J.J. Redick says about officials, no matter what anybody says about officials, the NBA is not in the bag for the Thunder.
1: He gets clobbered on that one, with Jalen Williams coming over trying to block the shot when he spun baseline on Dort. That was in that stretch as well. LeBron has the worst whistle of any star player I've ever seen. I mean, I've been with him 2 years now. Again, the smaller guys, because they can be theatric, they typically draw more fouls, and the bigger players that are, built like LeBron, it's hard for them. But he gets clobbered, and he got clobbered again tonight a bunch, and that's not like a new thing. That's not specific to this crew or, this series. He gets fouled a lot that doesn't happen. I mean, guy gets hit on the head more than any player I've seen on drives, and it rarely gets called.
0: Oh, come on. Anybody who's watched the NBA for the last 20 years know that LeBron James gets a lot of whistles. Continuation was perfected by LeBron James. I'm not saying guys didn't get continuation before. Calm down. I'm not saying guys didn't get calls before LeBron or did get calls before LeBron. Mike got a lot of calls. Kobe got a lot of calls. Shaquille O'Neal had the worst whistle of a star. Shaquille O'Neal... if you were to just put like paint on the hands of defenders, you know what I mean? Let's say you put white paint or yellow paint on the hand of a defender. And after the game, you guys took a look at Shaquille O'Neal. His entire body would be covered in paint. I don't want to hear LeBron James has the worst whistle of any star player in the NBA. I think a LeBron James, Stu, can you check this? I believe LeBron James, who, by the way, is the leading scorer in the history of the NBA. I believe LeBron has the second most free throw attempts in the history of the league. Stu, can you check on that? To tell me that LeBron James does not get enough whistles? Come on, don't pee on my leg and tell me it's raining. After the game the other night, I'd never seen this before, but an entire team surrounded referees. This is where we're at right now. We've got guys like Austin Reeves surrounding referees after games.
2: I felt like I was respectful to all of them all night. I mean, there's a million times in the past I've said way worse stuff. And when we were doing the whole tip ball, when they were switching spots, I wanted to get on the other side because they had a guy on the other side who was just trying to keep an advantage. And he turned around and just yelled in my face. I just thought it was disrespectful. The whole time that was going on over there, I don't think he said much to them. I think stepped in and said something. At the end of the day, grown men, and I just didn't feel like he needed to yell in my face like that. I told him that. I wasn't disrespectful. I told him if I did that to him first, I would have got a tech. I feel like the only reason I didn't get a tech is because I knew he was in the wrong. I felt disrespected.
0: It's been a weird week, hasn't it? It's been a very, very strange week because it's literally been nothing but people complaining about stuff. And it got started when the Celtics got knocked out. We were on the air, that was Saturday or Sunday, whenever that game was happening, and I said, Celtics are going to lose this game unless they shoot 50% from three. And what'd they do? They shot 27% from three, and they got knocked out. They played without Jason Tatum in this one. Jaylen Brown couldn't get it done. But so what is the star player for the Celtics, or one of the two star players for the Celtics, one of the highest paid players in the NBA, after his team gets knocked out in Game 7, blowing a 3-1 lead? What does Jaylen Brown go on Twitch to tell the world?
3: I was vocal about it. I got thrown out some games, or et cetera. They keep saying, like, this push-off and stuff like that. You know how many players do that? That is such that's the common play, a basketball play. Every player does it. So why are you targeting me? They clearly had an agenda, maybe because I spoke in those critical of the refs in the regular season. So you know how they responded. Like, you're gonna lead the playoffs in offensive fouls. That was the response from the officiating crew.
0: There is one thing to raise your arm up when you have the ball, and there's another to literally push a defender backwards so they fall on their butt. That is a foul. That is not a basketball play to push someone off of you. The fact that we are at that point, the fact that he's got to go on, I don't even use Twitch, but this came across my feed. The fact that Jaylen Brown has got to do that is absolutely ridiculous. Here's Jaylen Brown more. This is the cut that got Jaylen Brown the $50,000 fine right here when he calls out officials claiming that they've got an agenda.
3: And I've actually spoke to some refs, and they said it was agenda going into each game. So anytime Jaylen brings his arm up, just from reputation, just call it. Like, but Paul George does the same thing. Jalen Brunson does the same thing. Shit, I can go down the list. It's a basketball play, whether y'all believe it or not. You know what I mean? Everybody does that when you drive, especially if you got bodies on you. Philly took advantage of it, and they took advantage of the officiating, and it cost us to some degree. I've been doing it all regular season, not a problem. And now all of a sudden, it's offensive foul every time. You better keep that same energy with everybody else.
0: How about you keep the same energy as you had after you were up 3-1? To maybe when you blew the 3-1 lead. How about the Celtics keep up the same energy? A team that everyone knows if they don't shoot threes well, they lose. Jaylen Brown, where was your energy? 12 of 27 from the floor. Where was the energy, Jaylen Brown? 3 of 9 from 3 for Jaylen Brown. Keep that energy up. It's ridiculous. It's absolutely ridiculous. Now, we did get maybe a very cool soundbite from a drop that we're going to keep in the arsenal here, because as he was talking, he said this.
2: Argue with your grandma.
0: It's my favorite one.
2: Argue with your grandma.
0: He's calling it a basketball play. Anybody who disagrees.
2: Argue with your grandma.
0: It's great. It's just been a week of bitching. It's just been a one. And there's nothing that you, as a basketball fan, and I don't know what you're doing tonight. You're going to work. Maybe you're coming home from work. Maybe you're with your kids all day. Maybe you work 7 days a week. You're grinding to put food on the table. Gas is $5 a gallon, $8 a gallon in California, whatever. How do you like hearing these guys that are making $55 million a year complain about referees?
2: Argue with your grandma.
0: I understand that. I get it. But my first week on the air about 5 weeks ago, we asked, what is it you don't like about the NBA? The flopping was definitely part of the conversation. The load management was part of the conversation, and it was salaries. These guys complaining, load managing, all that stuff. And now you got a dude making $55 million a year sitting here complaining about not getting calls. It's one of the black marks on the NBA for the average fan. We'll do some more NBA coming up. Straight ahead, though, we go NFL. We go to Texas. Let's go to Houston. It is a big year for a quarterback. Why did Houston pick up the fifth year but not give C.J. Stroud the extension? We'll find out. We'll talk Texans football next here on Westwood One Sports.
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1: How physically tough that defense is. And the offense has never been anywhere close to it. So they really, you know, guys like Wyatt Teller, who are known for that level of viciousness and their style of play, that seems to be really who they were targeting, both in free agency and in the draft.
2: They bring in David Montgomery. Is he running back one? Is he in a committee? What is the plan for Knuckles down there in Houston?
1: I think he's the main guy. And Woody Marks last year ended up being the main running back for the second half of the season. But Woody Marks is a smaller guy that you'd love to see get involved in the receiving game. And once he became the main back, you know, it was him and Nick Chubb. And they really couldn't use Woody Marks as a receiver the way they think they'd like him to. So I'm not saying that duo of Montgomery and Woody Marks can be the same as Montgomery and Jahmyr Gibbs, obviously, but I think a little bit of that template is what they hope to have, a 1-2 punch with one guy that's more of your you know, physical guy, good and short yardage, all of that, and then another guy that's got some real ability out in open space.
2: Talking to Seth Payne, Sports Radio 610 out of Houston here on Westwood One Sports. I'm Mike Wickett. So they add three offensive linemen. They add a bruising running back. They've got, I'm in Des Moines, Iowa. I'm 45 minutes south of Ames. So you got Iowa State South over there in your wide receiver room. Seemingly every Cyclone has to go to the Texans. I guess, is this enough for C.J. Stroud to become, I don't want to say a top five quarterback, but a guy who can lead a team to the AFC Championship game with everything they've done here in this offseason?
1: Yeah, it's been tough with CJ because the postseason was so rough. And, you know, outside of Houston and inside Houston, it's really hard to wipe that from your memory. But I think if you look at CJ, and you know, I try to be as objective as possible about this, and you know, I'm like, okay, look, CJ did some good things during the regular season. It wasn't a brilliant performance or anything. But, you know, talking about all the obstacles we've already talked about, you look at him and just objectively going by various QB metrics, whether it's QBR, passer rating, EPA per dropback, all that stuff. You know, he is anywhere between a top 10 to a top 17 quarterback. And so a median, maybe a little bit average quarterback. But he was also operating where he did a really good job of maturing and understanding that, hey, we've got a really good defense on the other side of the ball, and there's certain times where you just got to play it real conservatively and really safe. And he did a great job of that during the regular season. And then for whatever reason, whether he was pressing or whether just the weather conditions in New England freaked him out, he kind of threw all of that out the window. And that lack of taking care of the football was honestly a huge surprise. Everybody knew that Texans team didn't have to have incredible quarterback play to win in the playoffs. And it just, for whatever reason, he just made a lot of uncharacteristic decisions. So that ended up being a much different performance than what he'd shown during the regular season. This year, I think, it's the year you hope it all comes together and, you know, with an extra year of development, learning those hard lessons in the postseason, that he really shows that best version of himself, which we saw plenty of times last year, you know, in clutch moments in games, but just obviously not enough of it.
2: Texans fans hoping it comes together, but what if it doesn't, Seth? Is there a chance a year from now C.J. Stroud is not a Texan?
1: It'd be really hard to envision that, you know, and I think there's – part of it is that, look, we've entered this era where it's really common for quarterbacks to get that extension after their third season, even if they haven't earned it or proved it. But there's also quarterbacks, whether it's Lamar Jackson or Dak Prescott, where they've strung it out for 5 years. I don't know what it would look like if they were going to cut ties with CJ after next season, or what the options would be, you know, if it's trading for a veteran quarterback or something. But I'm also just personally, I'm pretty optimistic that he's going to have a much better year than he's had in the last couple of years. Really one of the biggest variables that we just don't know.

0: about right now is whether Nick Caley, the offensive coordinator, is a bona fide offensive coordinator. Because every excuse I can make for C.J. Stroud, I can also make for Nick Caley. And they did make improvements in the way they played fundamentally on the offensive line last year. It's really now a matter of, okay, can just like a quarterback sometimes has that big obstacle in his second year, same goes for offensive coordinators, because opposing defensive coordinators know what you want to do. They know what your tendencies are. So it's a really big year for Nick Caley as well as C.J. Stroud, and proving they can put it all together.
1: Seth, I would ask you a bunch of questions about the defense, but what's the point? I mean, it's scary, it's nasty, it'll beat you up. I'm a Packers fan. I'm a little bit worried about Will Anderson, I won't lie. Is there any weakness to the Houston Texans defense?
0: Boy, okay. So the biggest area of weakness, right? And I shouldn't call it a weakness, it's just they weren't.
1: Because Seth, just so you know, I'm writing this down and sending it to Matt LaFleur. Okay. I've got his number. I'm gonna text him. I'll be like, Seth Payne has figured it out.
0: Well, these are the two things that you would have said going into the offseason. Is one, they allowed more big explosive plays than most of the other elite defenses. A lot of times that came from breakdowns in the secondary, or specifically the safety position opposite of Kalen Bullock, because they had four really good defensive backs in the backfield, except there was the one safety position that was just a rotating cast of characters. They played, I mean, if you go back to Jimmy Ward, who was planned to be the starter before training camp, they had anywhere from five or six different guys either slated to start there or who started there during the season. So they gave up some explosives, and that's why they went out and signed Reed Blankenship in the offseason. So they've addressed that. The other weakness was at times when they really needed to stop the run, they just didn't have a big body in there. And Cade McDonald, drafted out of Ohio State in the second round, he's what they're hoping can be the solution to some of those issues. There are times where they had to put five defensive linemen in there, which obviously is going to weaken you in pass coverage a little bit. I think they're hoping that just by sheer math, they address some of those problems. So other than injuries, though, it doesn't really look like that defense is poised for a drop-off of any sort, because they brought back just about all of their starters.
1: Well, I hope they put that game against the Packers in January in Lambeau. That would be great. That's the only hope Green Bay's got, I think, of going at that defense. Listen, Seth, go ahead.
0: That Green Bay game from two years ago, though, I mean, that was a hell of a game by Green Bay. I mean, they really, especially for CJ and the offense, I mean, by the second half, he'd just been destroyed so much that he lost all his timing. He had zero confidence back there. He was getting peppered with hits left and right.
1: Well, hopefully Micah's healthy by the time that game rolls around. We shall see. I think your division is very winnable for Houston. I think it's a really interesting team, and it looks like they've done enough to give CJ that one last chance. Seth, thank you for coming on, man. Awesome stuff. Continued success.
0: Oh, hey, my pleasure. Have a great one, man.
1: Seth Payne, Sports Radio 610 in Houston, dropping the Texans knowledge on us as this table is set now for C.J. Stroud. Again, they signed two offensive linemen, Braden Smith, Wyatt Teller. Your first-round pick they used on a guard. And they brought in David Montgomery to get those tough yards, those third-and-ones, third-and-twos, Woody Marks was unable to get. And they didn't give him the extension. That kind of says a lot without saying anything. They picked up the fifth-year option, but they gave the big contract to Will Anderson. It's a big year for C.J. Stroud. Coming up, Draymond versus everybody? Who goes after Barkley? That's next. Mike Wickett with you. Westwood One Sports.
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